0: his own life when he scaled a remote fence and walked onto the runway. While no suicide note was found, after an on-site and post-mortem investigation, Chief Medical Examiner Sterling McLaren announced,
1: "The manner of death is suicide."
0: Denver International CEO Phil Washington says the ground-based radar system set off an alarm shortly before reports of a person being hit.
2: Den's operator on duty reviewed the alarm and identified a herd of deer just outside of the perimeter fence, very near to where the incident occurred. They did not initially see the trespasser.
0: Sound courtesy KMGH. I'm Lisa Dwyer.
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11: Welcome to the party.
12: It's political.
11: Step up to the party.
12: Thinking critical.
11: Come think in the bar, wherever you are, the politics bar.
12: Sean Smith, Pierce, and Jody Hamilton.
13: Hello, Carol. Oh, wait. I'm sorry. It's just what your shirt says today, Jody.
14: Say that, yes.
13: It says "Hello, Carol" on the shirt. I just
14: she's
13: read.
14: She's from Pluribus.
13: I know. I just read the shirt. See, we'll talk about some TV stuff. Obviously, some TV. What's going on with late night comedy? Is it going to survive? We happen to have a veteran of the late night comedy wars, Pete Dominic, who used to actually warm up over at Colbert's show. So we'll have him in a little bit later today. Obviously, there is plenty of news on tap. Yes, Keg Breath and Cash were up on the Hill today. Donald is on his way to China. And there are some elections going on today as well in West Virginia and Nebraska. So we'll talk a little about that blue dot in Nebraska. And what today's election could mean. Thank you, by the way, to everybody who is joining us from all of our great radio affiliates, whether you are coming to us from AM 950 Minneapolis, St. Paul, or Georgia Now Radio in the ATL. Maybe you're coming to us from WCPT AM 820 in Chicago or the Detour Talk in Tennessee, or Progressive Voices Radio worldwide, wherever you happen to be. Or maybe you are one of those future people. We've had a lot of future people lately, Jody. Who was it here? I was trying to see this earlier up on the messages. Beth said she's one of our future people, and she said hello. She enjoys the show, so that's very good. Let's see what else. Oh, Tom and Julie. Oh, by the way, Julie, on the comment from yesterday, she says, ew, about the, you know, ball talk.
14: Isn't that just weird?
13: It's very bizarre, but it's about as weird as Tucker Carlson and his whole, you know, tanning your nads thing. It's just, I don't understand what the

0: fascination is on the right with, I mean, it's a function.
1: Testicles?
0: Yeah. It's a thing. It's a bodily thing. It's there.
2: They're useful. They're important. But they're not the most attractive things.
0: Yeah. Which, I mean, you know, I can't even say useful and important about Tucker Carlson because they'd seize neither of those. But I don't know. That's their thing. That's their weirdness. I just, anyway. But Julie said, ew. So
2: yeah.
0: Just wanted you to be like, you know, ew on the ixnay on the all talk bay. So
2: sorry.
0: That's okay.
2: Sorry, Julie.
0: No worries. Something I would rather not talk about, something I would like to not have to talk about, the stupid ass Iran war. I was surprised today with Keg Breath up on the hill that he was relatively reserved.
2: He was, but his name is Hegseth.
0: Hegseth.
2: That's what Graham was talking to the general at first and got very angry with him. And then he turned and he said, Secretary Hegseth.
0: Hegseth. Kind of like he almost like shortened it or something, hyphenated it,
2: yeah,
0: maybe.
2: Something.
0: That's just weird. Lindsay weird. He's a little bit of an odd character, and sometimes he gets angry about things and you're not quite sure why. Was he actually saying anything of import today? Or
2: yeah, he was getting on their case about the war and what's going on. Why aren't we winning? What's going on? We got to, you know, why are we dragging our feet? It's costing too much. And he was talking about things that are in the public, like New York Times articles.
0: Right.
2: And I believe Kane was going, well, that's classified. No, it's not. if this were a classified meeting, it wouldn't be broadcast.
0: Lindsay, you might want to ask Donald about why we're still at war over there with Iran. Because the Iranians, the Chinese, mm-hmm. The Europeans.
2: The Russians.
0: Pretty much everybody is like, dude, take the win.
2: Mm-hmm.
0: So in case you guys missed it, it is today in the first round of the News on Tap under Trump's growing foreign failures. So Trump says the ceasefire with Iran is, quote, on life support. After he again rejected the peace proposals. Basically, Iran just keeps coming back every couple of days and being like, okay, so we've adjusted a couple of sliders on what the JCPOA used to be, but they keep coming back with basically the JCPOA. Cause that's what they got. That's, it's there. The ta-da.
2: Mm-hmm.
0: And Donald just keeps, you know, and then he puts up stupid ass things. Like, I think I mentioned this yesterday that he says no, he wants no nuclear whatsoever, that they should have no nuclear. But he doesn't mean, right. Well, Jody says, what does that mean?
2: What does that mean?
0: Right. He doesn't want any nuclear weapons or nuclear power.
2: Right.
0: Now, I'm sorry, but even in Iran, they're doing a lot more computing and things. They need more power, too. So mm-hmm. one of the things they're doing is they still generate nuclear power. Which we have nuclear. A lot of nations have nuclear power. The nuclear material for nuclear power is different than nuclear weapons.
2: Exactly.
0: Significantly lower grade. So
2: absolutely.
0: So we agreed, and basically, Donald is saying, nope, none of that for 20 years. And the Iranians are like, no, A, we'll keep nuclear power, and B, no, 20 years. But you know, most of the other stuff we're somewhat amenable to, and Donald keeps changing what he wants every time and just nope. So I don't know what the hell to do. Nobody seems to.
2: Well, he started something that he didn't know how to finish. Mm-hmm. Neither did anybody in his cabinet that would be important in that.
0: Right.
2: He's sending people that have no diplomacy in their background to be diplomatic, mm-hmm. that have financial interests in what is going on, and that's it.
0: Right.
2: So of course it's not going to work out.
0: Well, and our partners over there are getting a little fed up with stuff and starting to do stuff on their own. We've got another story in the News on Tap. So the UAE has been secretly carrying out attacks on Iran, even though the U.S. is like, no, you shouldn't do that. And they're like, you know what? If you're going to do this, let's do this the right way. Mm-hmm. Which,
2: yeah.
0: Look, that as another piece that we have in the News on Tap today, it basically risks the UAE being dragged as a primary participant. Well, yeah,
2: that wasn't a wise move on them if they start attacking Iran.
0: No, it's dumb, but it's also, if you don't have a good leader, in the absence of leadership, it creates a vacuum. That's mm-hmm. really what's going on right now with all mm-hmm. of this. Donald is not really paying attention because he's bored.
2: Right. That's why he wants to start another war with Cuba.
0: Mm-hmm. Yeah, we had some stuff in the News on Tap yesterday about that. Mm-hmm. No real developments on that yet today, but they keep rattling their sabers and they're sending drones over to do surveillance over Cuba.
2: And didn't he just say he wanted to make Venezuela the 51st state?
0: Again, which he said that about Canada. He said that about Greenland. I mean, this is one of the reasons why I don't pay much attention to when somebody says Donald says a lot of things. Most of it is garbage and BS. So I really don't care a whole lot what he says. It's what he does to me that matters. And unfortunately, he also hasn't done a whole lot. What did happen today, though, during the congressional hearings, Pentagon officials admitted the cost of the Iran war, according to their estimates, which remember, I can't remember who are we talking to that said that somebody here like last week that was saying that it's kind of cut off. Their estimate now is their estimate last week or 2 weeks ago, I think it was that it was $20 billion. Now it's nearly $29 billion. Remember, last week, the folks over at Popular Information actually did the real cost of the war. It was $72 billion for the first 60 days. Yeah. We are now up to 70. So you're probably looking at somewhere around $85 billion.
2: This
0: so
2: is why
0: far.
2: We can't have nice things.
0: Mm-hmm. Jody's right. Just absolutely stupid. JP Morgan, by the way, warning the $5 gallon gas looks far more likely by the end of this month as the Iran war continues pushing fuel prices sky high. Mm-hmm. My barber today, she asked me, she says, so how long is this crap going to go on? And I said, what? She says, so when's gas prices going to get back to normal? And I said, well, if you ask folks like Patrick DeHaan of Gas Buddy and that kind of thing, mm-hmm. let's assume that it does get settled between now and the end of the month. Okay, great. It's still going to take into sometime next year, 2027, for gas prices to, and that's assuming that Donald Trump doesn't F something else up along mm-hmm. the way to right. screw up things again.
2: Mm-hmm.
0: Remember, we're still not fully climbing down from his yanking the levers all over the place with the tariffs.
2: Right.
0: So we have no idea. This is, assuming things are normal, which, yeah, whatever. But yeah, 2027 will probably be. And if he doesn't, if he keeps saying, no, I'm not interested. No, I don't like that. No.
2: Well, I mean, he wants to do a federal gas tax holiday, which I know Joe Biden thought about that too. But I think Joe Biden was wrong. And I think that Donald or anybody else thinking this is wrong, because what happens is, especially Joe Biden should have thought about it because he was going to be running for re-election,
0: right.
2: You have to raise them back up. People get pissed off.
0: Right.
2: Hence, Gray Davis having an issue when
0: I think what Joe Biden, remember we were saying yesterday that some Democrats need to do a little bit more performative, a little mm-hmm. bit better. I think mm-hmm. when Joe Biden and his team floated that they might be looking at the gas tax, it was performative. It was at least saying we're looking at it. I think mm-hmm. Donald is actually looking at it, not thinking about what comes next. He's thinking about, well, get my poll numbers up now and make people happier now.
2: Right.
0: Well, it's great, but you have to raise the gas tax back up if you cut the gas tax now.
2: It's what, 18 cents? That's not going to be
0: cents
2: much
0: a gallon,
2: of a dent right. when you're used to paying $2.50 a gallon and now you're paying $5 a gallon. The 18 cents isn't going to really make much of a difference to most people.
0: Yep. Gas prices today, AAA average, national average, $4.50, 50.4 cents. Yesterday it was $4.52, so down 2 cents. A month ago it was $4.12. A year ago it was $3.13. And remember, it was like, what, $2.87 on January of 2024 under Biden.
2: Mm-hmm.
0: So just putting it there. By the way, speaking of which, Trumponomics is completely blowing crap out its ass again. No surprise there. U.S. inflation jumped to 3.8% in April as the war with Iran continues to drive up prices. It was better under Biden, by the way. This is the first time since 2023 that inflation has outpaced wage growth. Remember, that was when we were coming out of the COVID recovery. I believe it was January or February of then. Trump's inflation has basically been going wrong the whole time. Mm-hmm. Biden's inflation numbers, since Trump will inevitably compare himself, Biden's last inflation number, December of 2024, last number you can completely credit to Biden, 2.9. The high point was June of 2022, which was 9.1, and that was when we were dealing with the effects of the recovery from the COVID pandemic, which Donald made significantly worse.
2: And also, didn't the Ukraine war start around then?
0: The Ukraine war has been on and off since 2014, but yeah, but I think there was there's effects of that in there too. But, and of course, as we all know, that Donald is Putin's puppet. So, but I'm just saying, you know, when you look at a number and as you do as Donald Trump inevitably will do and compare himself to Joe Biden, Biden's numbers were better. It was better under Biden. And all the people who were bitching and moaning, well, how you like it now? Come on, y'all. It's just so he can say what he wants. But everybody knows when we go to the grocery store, you go to the gas pump, you pay the energy bill, whatever it is.
2: Well, I mean, they were touting that most regular people were going to get bigger tax refunds this year. But that's all gone.
0: Mm-hmm.
2: If you got a refund, it's gone because the gas prices, just gas prices, nothing
0: just
2: else,
0: gas just prices.
2: Gas prices, right. It's gone.
0: Mm-hmm. But also remember, food prices are higher because of the gas prices and the right. diesel prices and
2: right.
0: just off the charts, y'all. And remember, this is Republican government in action or Republican mm-hmm. government in action. All depends on where you put the emphasis.
2: When people in red states complain about their state government, dude.
0: You chose it, right?
2: You chose it. Mm-hmm. So stop your bitching or vote for different people.
0: Exactly. Vote for Democrats, which we will talk about the elections going on in West Virginia and Nebraska voting. As always, the polls are still open. Stay in line. Pete Dominic is coming in as well. We're going to talk to him a little bit about does late night TV still have a life anywhere? Hang on. Pete's coming in. Freshen your drink and come right back.
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5: The Iran war continues, and we're back to the process of escalating and Donald Trump's proclamations. Like, for example, he ordered the Navy to destroy any vessels laying mines in the Strait, which raises the question, why wasn't that the policy all along? Why, what, up to this point, he was just allowing vessels to lay mine? I guess he was. What do you think?
6: He thought they were laying mimes.
2: Yes. That's why it was so quiet. That's why it was so quiet in the Strait.
6: Let me just dump a ball in the ocean, for God's sake. They can all get trapped in one big invisible box at the bottom of the Strait.
5: Today's avatar for the show is going to be AI slop of mimes in the Strait of Hormuz. I'm sorry. That's just going to have to happen. So, yeah, this is what Donald Trump posted on Truth Central.
7: Truth Central.
5: I have ordered the United States Navy to shoot and kill any boats, small boats though they may be. Their naval ships are all 159 of them at the bottom of the sea, ! That is putting mines in the waters of the Strait of Hormuz.
6: Uh-huh. That's mine.
5: That was all one sentence, by the way.
6: Sorry, Marcel. Splash. How'd you go?
5: There is
2: Shields and Yarnell are in there too, aren't they?
5: Right.
2: Mimes.
5: There is to be no hesitation, Donald said. Additionally, our mine, quote unquote, sweepers. So apparently sweepers is a sarcastic word. Additionally, our mine sweepers.
6: Well, if you're holding an invisible broom, sweeping an invisible sidewalk.
5: Yeah.
6: Quotes are required. Again, we're talking about pantomime.
5: Right.
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11: This is a WCPT Veteran Minute. After working several odd jobs in New York City, Henry Johnson found his way into the National Guard during World War I. Johnson was assigned to the 369th Infantry Regiment, but the all-black unit was better known as the Harlem Hellfighters. The Hellfighters' first task was assisting the French 4th Army. On May 15, 1918, Hellfighter Johnson noticed Germans attempting to break in. Johnson retreated to get backup from the French troops, noticing German soldiers were attempting to kidnap another Hellfighter. Despite standing at only 5'4", Johnson sprung into action. With only 3 bullets and a bolo knife, Johnson was able to kill 4 enemy soldiers and wounded 21 others, causing them to retreat, saving himself and his men. However, Johnson received a total of 21 injuries all over his body, including his left foot being shattered. Johnson was discharged, and his papers did not show his heroism or his injury, leaving him unable to receive any disability compensation, leaving Johnson penniless at the time of his death at age 36. Johnson's heroism went unnoticed for decades until President Barack Obama awarded him the Medal of Honor in 2015.
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0: It is Tuesday night here at the Politics Bar. We told you he was coming. You know where he is, the one, the only, Pete Dominic. Coming and rejoining us here at the Politics Bar. Yeah. We always love it when you're here, Pete. This is good. This is good. You have a lot of good guests as well. You had David K. Johnston on, I saw the other day, which I was like, yeah, you know, DJ C.
12: Oh, he's great. One of my all-time favorites. Sean, Jody, great to be back with
2: yes,
12: you in the bar.
2: Thank you for coming back.
12: Exactly. Oh, I love it here. I poured myself an iced coffee and I'm ready to go.
0: We serve everything here, which is good. There are some people who are like, wait a minute, do you have to have drinks? No, not at a bar. You can have the non-alcoholic drinks. You can do whatever. You don't
12: can
0: have
12: I
0: to
12: just
0: be
12: say about, my relationship with alcohol is good. And can I just say that my issue with drinking mm-hmm. is it makes me tie-tie. Like if I have 2 beers, tie-tie.
0: Seriously?
12: If I have a drink in the middle of the day, which I would love to every day, I can't really function very well. And I'm a pretty high functioning guy. As you guys know, my brain is always going and I'm physically a specimen of perfection. And
0: look,
12: so
0: you're
12: I
0: a handsome
12: one,
0: young man. There's no doubt about
12: just saying,
0: that.
12: But look, just
0: I mean,
12: saying.
0: That's one of the reasons why, you know, there are times when I would love to drink, when I look at the news that we're covering and I'm like, oh my God, you do. Yeah. Just laughing, but you're, but at the same time, I look at it and say, we've got to be sharp. It's one of the reasons why we do the whole news on tap thing that we put up at thepoliticsbar.com. It's why we make it free. So that way we go through, we read all the stories. We make sure that everybody has the facts and the details. Yes, we have fun. We have fun. You have fun on your show. Stephanie Miller has fun. Tom Hartman has fun. Bob Seska has fun.
12: Wow. Does Tom have fun?
2: Sometimes.
0: He does. It's in a Tom Hartman way. Sometimes he's more fun than others.
12: I've interviewed Tom Hartman 40 times. I made him laugh once.
0: He is a little bit more serious than many of the rest
12: of us.
0: He's
12: a smart cat, though. I love him.
0: He is, and he chuckles. He's Tom chuckles more than anything else. I don't know about belly
12: yes,
0: laughs.
12: He's a chuckler. He's a chuckler.
0: I don't think I've ever heard him belly laugh, but the whole thing is that it's important for all of us on our side to have the facts, to understand what's going on, like with inflation, like with the war, like with, you know, Keg Breath and Cash Patel, even though it was funny when they were on Saturday Night Live or the you know, the mockings of them on Saturday Night Live this last week. They were on the Hill today. Keg Breath was surprisingly reserved. Patel went off on Senator Van Hollen. We'll probably play that a little bit later. But, you know, I'm sitting there going, I want more light than heat. I want more facts. I want more details.
12: Sure. Yeah. Yeah.
0: And well, I think that's what allows us to be able to, I mean, you as a comedian, I mean, look, you've done this. How long have you been a stand-up comedian now? 20?
12: Yeah. I mean, I'm partially retired. I have since COVID, I've barely been doing stand-up and I don't miss it very much, but I did stand-up for 20 years. From before 9/11, I was like, you know, in New York City, working at all the best clubs with all the best comedians for years until I got hired by The Daily Show. And, right. and I mean, I kept, of course, I kept doing it, traveling all over the country
0: too.
12: But we need, we absolutely need humor. But I also think that comedians are good at asking questions and being curious because we need to find bits. We need to find humor.
0: Well, the best
12: and
0: humor is truthful. The best humor is based off of facts.
12: Yeah.
2: Absolutely.
12: Yeah. Well, the best humor is those scare videos online. I mean, obviously, there's literally.
0: You're talking the jump scare ones?
12: I mean, there isn't anything funnier. There's this comedy club in New Jersey, still there, the Stress Factory Comedy Club in New Brunswick. And before the shows, he used to play America's Funniest Home Videos for the audiences when they were being seated.
0: Okay.
12: And we'd all the comedians would be like, don't do that. It's impossible to follow someone breaking a diving board. Like, there's nothing funnier than that. But I digress. The point is comedians are curious. We ask good questions. And my show has always been finding the smartest people I can find and asking them good questions. So I find policy experts and I still feel like experts matter and should be heard and listened to and have tremendous credibility from epidemiologists who can tell you hantavirus is not something we need to be spending hours covering when we have very precious little time. To obviously economics and environmental issues and so much more. Well, I interview politics. Like
0: the hantavirus thing for me, I mean, knowing.
12: You got it?
0: No.
2: 11 people do have it now, and it's my concern with it is it could be mutating. That's my concern.
0: But what they've already said, see, and I understand your concern, but what they've already said, the epidemiologist, the fact that I know people who work at the Nebraska Med Center, that's the thing
2: that's
0: for
2: important.
0: Me. I know people who actually work there. This is the same place where they took people with Ebola in 2014.
12: Yeah, we have one place in the country.
0: Well, but I mean, it's absolutely set up. The people there absolutely know their stuff hardcore, and it's
12: inside the Castle of Grayskull there, I think. Also, Jody's a perfect example just now. She's like, my concern is it's mutating. I'm like, you're an Emmy Award winning TV producer and writer and comedian. Like, I'm not worried about.
2: I'm an Emmy Award nominee.
12: I'm, excuse me. Either way, whether you won or nominated, I'm not asking you about viruses.
0: Right.
12: Never.
0: Right. But look.
12: And you shouldn't ask me. For sure. Well,
0: right.
12: Because,
0: like, you know, we get our information from other experts. And that's one of the reasons why, you know, knowing the folks in Omaha, I'm like,
12: Jody's like, I was looking at the mitochondria.
2: And how they, you know, fuse amongst each other. And it's very, very scary when you breathe. No, I'm
0: But they have said that they've done genetic
2: rats. That's what I'm concerned about. I have pet rats.
0: They've said they've done genetic tests and they've said that it is the same genome that they've had. They said the biggest thing is that we haven't had a whole lot of testing on it. I think it's only like 900 people total in the entire time that we've known about it that we've done. So, I mean, normally a scientific testing block of people is considered legitimate when it's 1,000 or more. The fact that we don't even have 1,000, you go, eh. But the folks, you know, that know their stuff, they say, you don't have to worry. We got that covered. Because there are so many other things where you want somebody who knows what the hell is going on. And I do see it out there in, you know, on the internet with some people we know and some people we don't know, that the propaganda and the conspiracies and the ridiculousness. And I'm like, go to legitimate sources, for God's sake.
12: Yes. And also, you know, there has to be especially now in this time of AI and constant being lied to, we have to learn how to discern as best as we can the truth. And there's so many different ways to do that, including relying on each other, being humble to a certain extent. By the way, hantavirus is still in that zone where if you do contract it, you probably deserved it. I mean, like, you know, COVID.
0: I got a buzzy on that one, Pete. Come on.
12: They were taking pictures of rats or birds at a dump, and the other people that got it were on a cruise. I'm just saying, if you go on a cruise, you may expect to get a virus. But we need to be able to find and trust credible experts.
0: And then there is even like yesterday. So Jody and I compile the news on tap. We do a little news montage, little collage at the top of the news on tap each day. And you had a great picture. It's a funny picture. I knew it was a funny picture. You knew it was a funny picture of the gold statue of Trump, but it had an extra big stomach and they were bowing in front of it. We all knew it was a joke. But I was like, should we put it in? Because if we put it in the collage, there's going to be some people who go, I saw it over at the politics bars. It's like, it was a joke. So it's, you're supposed to laugh at it and go, this is funny.
2: It was still blessed by.
0: Oh, I mean, it was fun. It's hilarious. But at the same time, you sit there and you go, it's funny, but out of context. And people take crap out of context all the time. So we decided not to use that one just because that it might have been one of those things that somebody might have gone, no, no, no, no. And we're just like.
12: Yeah, I mean, I think that's probably the responsible thing to do, unless the joke is obvious and transparent and worth it.
0: Right.
12: But, you know, I mean, I'm seeing all these pictures of our commander and Thief looking like he's fallen asleep. And some people are saying, well, he was just blinking. But I mean, Reuters has a picture of him. His eyes are fully closed. And if they're publishing it, I'm trusting the journalist and photographer who took that, that he wouldn't publish a blinking shot.
0: Well, and they're putting out the video.
2: He's on video too. I mean, it's not like it was just a photograph in mid blink. There's video of him literally nodding off, which I posited maybe he's getting an RFK Jr.'s old heroin. He's just nodding off.
0: Well, here's the thing. He's nodding off for seconds at a time. It's not like he's sitting there for 5 minutes going,
12: well, I mean,
0: you know,
12: he can't stay. He's up all night long posting crazy crap. He doesn't sleep. And so he sleeps on and off intermittently. The guy can't sleep.
0: Right.
12: I like to believe that has a really hard time sleeping because he is so worried about everything that
0: are you hoping that he is internally tortured?
12: Yeah. Yeah. I mean, I try not to wish suffering.
2: He has a conscience.
12: I try not to wish suffering on anybody at all, ever, because I feel like it paints.
0: But I'm saying you're giving him credit that he may have a conscience and a soul, that he hasn't completely sold his soul, which I'm like, wow, that's more than I would give him, Pete. Yes, wow.
12: I think he's a sociopath. He doesn't have like any kind of, that's the hard thing that I think a lot of people struggle with both about him and those who support him, that they think that he and others think like us with a certain sense of morality, principle, consistency, honor, integrity, virtue. And, he doesn't. He's a sociopath and he only cares. You know, the other thing is people don't have a hard time realizing this. He isn't like America First. He's not doing stuff, making decisions that are good for America's future. He's doing things right now that will enrich him. And frankly, he lives for the day. He's producing The Apprentice every day. And so we are selling off huge parts of our country and we are destroying our friendships with our friends.
0: Yep.
12: We are cozying up to our enemies, giving them all kinds of information or looking the other way and starting wars. I mean, like everything he does and chooses to do, it's hard for us to believe how bad it is for America. It's in nobody's interests.
0: Right.
12: Like in big capitalists, it's not in their interests. It's not in the interests of major industrialists. I mean, a lot of these companies, obviously, that are making all the money in the stock market are multinationals, so they're not necessarily concerned with America either. But it's really important that people realize that this guy and, you know, by default, Republicans don't care about America at all.
0: Well, that's what I've said, Pete. The modern Republican motto is five words. It's very simple so that even their MAGA morons can remember it. I've got mine, F you. Every single one of them thinks it and believes it. And as long as they have whatever it is that's important to them, whether it's a cheese sandwich or the best number on the stock market, whatever it is, as long as I've got what I want, I don't care what happens to you. And that's the converse, of course, is always, and I've said this especially, the militant atheists that I know who tend to vote Democratic really hate this. But the converse is the Democratic motto, which is basically there, but for the grace of God, go I. And people go, oh, that's so Christian-esque. And it's not meant to be, you know, you could add, we'll have John Fugel saying later on in the week. But the whole idea is just the fact that it's about looking at somebody else and saying, that could be me. So I should probably make sure to fix that so that that's not me and you'll help them out.
12: I mean, that's even that self-interested. I mean, true. I would rather live in a world and try to be a person who doesn't do things that are primarily for my benefit or don't. I don't have.
0: I'm
12: to
0: not
12: think,
0: trying to make.
12: You know,
0: I'm not trying to make Democrats sound
12: I
0: like
12: think
0: they're
12: what you're
0: they're
12: trying
0: angels,
12: to do, Sean,
0: but
12: is say that you stole a child's ice cream cone.
0: I did but not.
12: I think the other important ideology that people need to, you know, always keep in mind is that we see, most of us in the world see government as a necessary player in our world, and a central part of every community.
0: Right.
12: And that means certain things and certain social agreements and contracts. Mm-hmm. Republicans and conservative Americans hate government and they want to take it over. They want to privatize everything that taxpayers spend their money on.
0: Right, and the old strangle it in a bathtub thing, right.
12: Yeah, I mean, I've been in this fight in the public education sector for my entire career, and watching the conservative Republicans long before Trump try to charterize and voucherize every public school has been something that's been, you know, part of the biggest fight of my life, my career. My mom's a public school teacher. I'm a huge supporter of teachers' unions and very active in my local school board fights. And so – you know, we want to keep public education, public transportation, public libraries.
0: Hell yeah.
12: And we believe in good government. And, you know, that's something that a lot of Americans don't believe. And when Republicans get in charge, they perform terribly. So the prophecy can, you know, like, oh, look how bad government is. Well, that's because you appointed a guy who's a carpenter, who was a very good carpenter. But you appointed him to run the nuclear agency.
0: Right.
12: Of course it's not running well.
0: They are. They pick some of the worst, like the whole Cash Patel thing, which still,
2: I've always said since Reagan, why are you running to work in government if you don't like government? That's like me hiring an electrician that doesn't believe in electricity.
0: Right. An Amish electrician, which you don't see many of.
12: Because they want to privatize it. That's why. Yeah. Because they run, they get in, and then they hand out contracts to their friends.
0: But now that things are running so crappy, they're like, you know, I can use some good government. It's like, well, conveniently, we have some. So we got to talk about that. Obviously, I want to talk about the late night thing. For those of you who were up late last night, Colbert and his Fab Five friends were on. And obviously, you used to open for Colbert. Warm up the whole place for him. So we got to talk about that in the future of late night comedy and what you think about that. You stick around for another round?
12: Oh, yeah.
0: Absolutely. Pete Dominic here on a Tuesday night. We got another round with him. We'll have a round with you with a drink of the day coming up a little bit later. Stick around, freshen your drink, and come right back. It's the Politics Bar.
13: We'll be right back after we pay some bills at the Politics Bar.
14: Donald Trump is a draft dodger. A coward.
15: I had deferments because of college, like a lot of people did. Numerous deferments because of college.
14: When 58,000 men gave their lives in Vietnam, Trump was the spoiled rich kid who faked bone spurs.
15: I had a foot thing, and I got a deferment for that.
14: He mocked men who fought, bragging that cruising New York for sex and avoiding STDs was his own Vietnam.
16: It is your personal Vietnam, isn't it?
15: It is my personal.
16: It is. You've said that many times.
15: I feel like a great and very brave soldier.
14: Trump called veterans suckers and losers. He mocked POW John McCain.
17: He's a war hero. 5.5 years. He's a war hero because he was captured. I like people that weren't captured, okay?
14: Donald Trump, a coward, a criminal.
18: I always wanted to get the Purple Heart. This was much easier.
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20: This is Stephanie Miller, and here's what you missed.
21: Pete Dominic is here. I'm telling you, Pete, this is what feeds into the conspiracy, because he was, Norah O'Donnell did ask him about people feeling it was staged. Because he's a reality show. He said, I think they're more sick than they are con people, but there's a lot of con in there, too, says the biggest con artist in the history of the world. So this,
22: I think a lot of these people, you're nasty, Stephanie. You're nasty. But next question, because I want to be on 60
20: Minutes. Yeah, horrible.
22: You're going to burn.
21: Okay.
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21: So he offered a curious compliment to his would-be assassin. He noted the speed with which Allen surpassed the security checkpoint, saying he was like a blur. His speed was rather incredible, actually.
22: He always says things like, you know, I was watching. He was very fast. You know, that's how I used to run through the turnstiles, and I admire it. Looked like he was stealing something. Also, I think he was brown.
20: Hear all this and more on the next Stephanie Miller Show.
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1: I'm meteorologist Ray Miller from the Weatherology Weather Center. A few isolated showers and storms early tonight. Otherwise, partly cloudy skies with a low temperature of 52 degrees and winds out of the west at 15 to 30. Wednesday, partly sunny with a high temperature of 56 and north winds at 15 to 30 miles an hour. Thursday, sunshine with a high temperature of 58. Friday, chance of thunderstorms with a high temperature around 78 degrees. That's the latest Chicago weather update. Right now, it's 66.
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0: Tuesday night, here at the Politics Bar, we have a lot of fun when the microphones are not on. We talk about a lot of fun stuff here. So, look, if you guys want to catch up on the show, you're listening on your favorite radio station, and you're like, you know, I had something to do. 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And remember, since this is our birthday month, we have our birthday special. It is in the news on tap. 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All right, we are hanging with Pete Dominic here on this evening. With the whole fat slob thing, it's because yesterday, was it Dr. Oz? Yeah.
2: Mm-hmm.
0: And Donald Trump was calling J.B. Pritzker. Well, J.B. Pritzker is a large man, but he is not a fat slob.
2: No, he's not.
0: He's actually, I think, relatively healthy. He is a large man, but he is healthy. He's
2: healthier than Donald.
0: Yes, exactly. Donald is unhealthy in a whole lot of ways.
12: Even if he wasn't, the fact that the president of the United States referred to a governor or any other human being as a fat slob, we should never become numb to it. People don't say you're a fat slob out loud in public to anyone unless they didn't get the right order at a fast food restaurant. And then I could see it being slung. But I mean, people don't say that. No. It's a grotesque thing to say when we talk about like body shaming. I mean, everybody does it probably a little bit and or thinks it. We shouldn't. But you, like that is the most disgusting, horrible thing. Also, he himself. He's a grotesque specimen.
0: Hot and kettle?
12: I mean, God, he looks like his skin is rotting away. So.
0: Oh, and his hands.
2: Well, we know that. Yeah,
0: exactly. Yeah, I'm sorry. He's just,
2: he's physically and mentally not a well person.
0: No, he's not. He's definitely not well. And the people who are around him. We were talking here in the break about yesterday when Dr. Oz was there, and there was some of the women. I think there was one of the women senator. I think Katie Britt was back there.
12: Yeah,
0: I guess
2: in the kitchen.
0: Yeah, exactly. The fact that you and I collided getting to that, Jody, that's hilarious. Yes, they let her out of her kitchen, but they're sitting there tittering and laughing and his dumb jokes and ignoring the fact that he's
12: very bad.
0: You know, dozing off for 2 and 3 seconds at a time, and you know, waking up and.
2: I'm waiting for him to start drooling on tape.
0: Oh, his mouth was all off to the side yesterday.
2: Eventually we will see some drool.
0: Yes.
2: It's coming. It's coming.
12: I don't know if he has drool. I think...
0: You think
12: whatever
0: medications he's taking?
12: Jody's making assumptions that he has saliva in there. It's just venom.
0: I don't even want to think about it. I can't even imagine. I don't even want to imagine the idea of Melania kissing him. Ugh.
2: Yeah.
12: Well, you don't have to.
2: Done it the one time to have.
12: You don't have to. Did you see how many times it happened and Trump won a lot? It just happened the other day when I think the king and queen of UK.
0: Oh yeah.
12: Hilarious thing. He's holding her hand. You watch the video. She takes her hand
2: always
12: out of his hand and he kind of reaches back for it and it's like a small little delicate dance, which is, illustrative of how he has always treated women.
0: Yeah. Look, we have today in the fifth round under the
12: grabbing on and they pull away
0: in the media entertainment section.
2: I actually ever kissed him even to have Baron.
0: Ooh.
2: There was any kissing involved.
0: That's possible. In the media entertainment section today, we have the piece that I mentioned yesterday from Parker Malloy about that, secret handshake is the political art group. They have that arcade games, the DC War Memorial.
2: Yeah.
0: Do you know how you have to end that game? Because you could basically play it forever, but the way that you end the game is you're playing as Donald and you talk to Melania and she asks you, have you burned all the Epstein files yet? And if you, instead of saying yes, you try to reach for her hand, that's when the game ends.
12: That is amazing that they made that game and that it's available to play anywhere.
2: Yeah, there were soldiers. I just saw a story. There were soldiers today seen at the war memorial playing it.
0: I love that.
12: I do have to say, and I suppose this could segue us into, comedy and Colbert and everything. But
0: sure.
12: I do have to say, I take a lot of solace and comfort in the fact that we are able to ridicule him the way we are on every stage in the country. You know, I was one of those who was out front and center when they sidelined and they kicked Kimmel off and they fired Kimmel for 3 days or suspended him for 3 days.
0: Right.
12: Because that to me is a threshold that you cannot cross. If you got rid of Kimmel with the rest of us, every other comedian had to be concerned and they lost on that.
0: Well, you even had Joe Rogan and podcaster Ted Cruz.
12: Everybody.
0: Not as senator, but as in his podcaster form, Ted Cruz going, hey man, you can't do that. And I'm going, when you have podcaster Ted Cruz and Joe Rogan on the same side as everybody else who's decent saying, we've said this before about like Marjorie Taylor Greene and a lot of these America firsters as opposed to MAGAs, whatever. And okay, so they joined us on the Epstein thing. Great. That's fine. Doesn't mean that we accept them for everything. They joined us on the, hey, war is bad. We should not have more of these. Great, individual ideas. So if you want to join us on the idea that the First Amendment is a good thing and that we should be able to make fun of Donald Trump whenever, however, okay, great. We're still
12: and
0: not
12: we
0: gonna,
12: are,
0: you know.
12: And that video game and what Kimmel does and everybody else does
0: right.
12: Every night on TV, on the internet, on stages across the country, the fact that we are still able to make fun of him and do it in the way, in as brutal of a fashion and as creative as we possibly can. To me, I think we should, cling to that and take optimism and inspiration from that, because that's a sign of where we're at. They don't do that in China or Russia in the way, plenty of other, in Saudi Arabia, and so many other countries the way that we do and always will. So we still have that freedom and we should be celebrating it. So let's not, by the way, have you seen Ted Cruz lately? I saw him yesterday. He called AOC a parasite. He looks like now, I don't know if you've seen like a moldy tree. It's not good. I'm worried about Senator Cruz.
0: Are you saying that he needs another trip to Cancun? I'm just saying. It's Ted Cruz.
12: Needs a makeover for sure.
0: Oh, God. No, I just, I haven't seen him recently. He's not that funny. I'm not that entertained by him. Is your cat?
2: There's a fly or something going around, and it's just bothersome.
0: Oh, okay. No. I wondered if your cat was trying to bat the microphone around. So no.
12: Usually flies come around anywhere there's hantavirus.
2: Right. And what with my pet rat? I'm worried.
0: You guys. Look, it is funny to joke about all this type of stuff, but I do worry, seeing the Colbert thing and, all the guys on his show last night and the fact that we are, a week and 2 days from the end of the Colbert show. Do you honestly think there's a future for late night comedy, or do you think it's going to go somewhere else? I mean, you better than anybody would probably know.
12: I think. Absolutely. I mean, one of the Kimmel, who's my favorite, made the point last night about more people are watching late night than ever. The point is there's five shows. There used to only be two
0: or
12: one. And you take those five shows and then you add the internet views, YouTube views, you know, I mean, Kimmel has like 22 million, maybe more subscribers.
0: Right.
12: And, you know, he goes on at 11. They post those videos on YouTube. By the time I'm up at 4 a.m., there's a million views. Like, and so the point is that format is massively profitable and really very entertaining for all of the reasons it always was. They don't really need to change it or reinvent it too much. I mean, those monologues, I think we cling to them. I know I do.
0: I love
12: through the darkest of times and the best of times. And obviously all of the rest, they're all very different. So yeah, no, I don't think they're going anywhere. I think they're still very profitable, and they might not be as profitable as they used to be because there's a billion channels and a billion things to be entertained by. But the format that they are, and, you know, maybe as these guys age, they won't be replaced or something like that. There won't be somebody that wants to or can do what they do. But
0: do you think somebody will move it to do internet stuff? I mean, because a lot of it can be done online. And I mean,
2: they did it during COVID. Everybody was at home during COVID.
0: Right.
2: You know, I mean, yes, the networks were broadcasting it, but still it was like everybody, you know, they all have the setups now at home. If Colbert wants to do that. And he was very nice to my mom when she had her 50th anniversary special.
0: Yay.
2: Anyway, he was very, very nice to her. Very, very accommodating. Anyway, I think that there is definitely, if Colbert wants to do, after he finishes writing the Lord of the Rings movies or series or whatever he's writing, after he's done doing that, then I think if he chooses to do that again, he'll have that audience right back.
0: Right.
12: Yeah, I wonder. I don't know what he's going to do next. He was, by the way, very nice to my mom, too, but I worked for him.
0: Still, that's the kind of thing when people are nice and they don't have to be, when people are honest and they don't have to be, nobody's watching and they take care to do things the right way for people that we care about. That always matters to me. You know, it's how you treat your waiter and your waitress. It's how you treat your mechanic and your doctor and...
12: You know, the thing about Colbert, as you're saying, Sean, is I worked at the Colbert Report for 6 years, like 1,200 shows.
2: I love that show.
12: Also worked at CBS, The Late Show, for several shows as well. The point I'm making is there's still dozens of people that work with him now that worked with him then. So almost 20 years. And it's a real family. And from the woman, Michelle, who's been running this teleprompter forever, to some of the camera guys, Dante and the stage manager, Mark McKinnon, and many of the writers have been with him from the very start, including Tom Purcell. And, you know, I mean, great people, the people I just mentioned,
0: I feel for them, too. I feel for them, too, because they all actually have to go find,
12: I don't feel for them.
0: Oh.
12: And you know why? I'll tell you why, honestly. I mean, I do, but... And when I lost my corporate media gig after 15 years at SiriusXM, I ran into a comedian friend of mine, Russ Meneve, and he's like, why the long face? And I was like, I just lost my job. He goes, you just lost your job at Sirius? I go, yeah. He goes, man, you were there forever. How long were you there? I go, 14 years. He goes, well, don't be sad about a 14-year gig. And the truth is, like, to have one job in television for that many years is to raise your family on it. And rarely does anybody get that kind of longevity. And so I'm sure they're all very grateful. And I'm sure they all made and saved a lot of money.
0: I would hope so.
12: The network gig is highly paid. I mean, I wish I was still there.
2: My next door neighbor works for Kimmel and has been a writer of his for 16 or 17 years now.
0: Nice.
2: You know, so Kimmel's similar in that. Is how he keeps people around.
12: Yeah, those shows. I mean, Kimmel is very much like that. I mean, Kimmel has his actual family, I think, working for him, you know?
0: Yeah.
2: I met his sister and a bunch of people when my mom was on a couple of times.
12: He also, I know a couple of his writers and he got my number and texted me during the, when he got sidelined back in September, I went on CNN and I went off and it went pretty viral.
0: I remember
12: he saw it and reached out to me. I don't know him, but like, what a class act. Yeah. And obviously Steven did, you know, is always been that the same. I mean, all those guys have really good reputations and I kind of have to keep those jobs, I think, to a certain extent.
0: But it's just nice to know that they are as good behind the scenes, which is awesome.
12: Yeah. I mean, in this day and age when, you know, men are not to be trusted and not to be revered and
0: many times.
12: there's a, no, these guys, I don't think there's many, any allegations against any of these guys.
0: I don't think so. Well, look, so, when you get a chance, when you talk to Colbert next, tell him he said hey, and you know, he's welcome at the bar anytime, as are you, brother. Yeah. So, God, we're so glad to have you by today, man. We are super
12: love
0: glad to have
12: talking to you guys. Thank you for having me. It's always a pleasure.
0: Thank you. You. We will get you back. By the way, you guys can go and see Stand Up with Pete Dominic. It is linked in our guest section of the News on Tap. Go look at all of his interviews, listen, watch all of his podcasts. It is totally worthwhile. Pete Dominic, thank you very much, man, for hanging
12: out
0: with us.
12: Thanks, guys. Appreciate you.
0: Drink of the day coming up next. More News on Tap as well. Freshen your drink and come right back. It is Tuesday night here at the Politics Bar.
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26: AP News, I'm Ben Thomas. Tough questions on Capitol Hill today for Defense Secretary Pete Hegseth. Saagar Meghani reports in addition to Democrats, the questions came from Republicans.
27: Hegseth got an earful from two congressional panels about the president's treatment of NATO allies and others.
28: America first has never meant America alone.
29: America first does not have to mean America alone.
27: Tom Cole in the House and John Kennedy in the Senate.
29: We need all the friends we can get.
27: Mitch McConnell says many European nations feel the U.S. is reducing its influence.
28: They're sort of on their own.
27: While Democrat Chris Coons says Russia, China, and North Korea are working together in the Middle East and beyond.
30: And so if our adversaries are increasingly aligned, I think a core question is, are we?
27: Saagar Meghani, Washington.
26: Soaring gasoline prices fueled a surge in inflation last month. The Labor Department reports the Consumer Price Index up 3.8% from April last year. AAA puts the average price for a gallon of gas right now just above $4.50 nationwide. The Memphis Grizzlies say forward Brandon Clark has died. He was 29. No details on when, where, or how. And Jennifer King reports Jason Collins, the NBA's first openly gay player, has died of a brain tumor at 47.
31: A standout at Stanford, Collins was drafted by the Rockets in 2001 and played 13 years for six different franchises, helping the New Jersey Nets reach two NBA finals. In a 2014 interview, Collins was asked his advice for other athletes who had not yet come out.
32: Just be yourself. Be your true, authentic self. And,
8: Never be afraid or ashamed or have any fear to be your true authentic self.
31: NBA Commissioner Adam Silver says Collins will be remembered not only for breaking barriers, but also for the kindness and humanity that defined his life. I'm Jennifer King.
10: This is AP News. In Atlanta, a man's pleaded guilty to an auto break-in last year that police say resulted in the theft of hard drives containing unreleased music by Beyonce. They've not been recovered. Annette Donahue reports Conan O'Brien's returning to host next year's Oscars.
11: He's led the last two shows.
14: I am Conan O'Brien, and I'm honored to be the last human host of the Academy Award. Yes! Yeah! Next year, it's going to be a Waymo and a Tux.
11: Film Academy leaders Bill Kramer and Lynette Howell Taylor say they're looking forward to Conan superbly leading the celebration with his brilliance and humor. The reviews for O'Brien have been positive. The TV ratings dipped this year, but there was an increase in social media participation. The 99th Oscars will be broadcast live on ABC next March. I'm Ed Donahue.
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8: Vi, as your brother would say, now that he's back in Germany.
7: Yeah, now that he's living in Germany, Vi. Or, you know, he could be speaking French. Could be de. I mean, you know, it's in Europe where the languages are.
8: And high-speed rail, and you can go from Germany to France and healthcare. I mean, it's kind
7: of
8: awesome.
7: We'll talk about some of that. Yeah, I definitely want to go visit at some point, that's for sure. Thank you, by the way, if you are visiting us, just coming into the bar from wherever you are, thank you to everybody who is rolling in from any of our great radio stations, whether you are joining us from WCPT, AM 820 in Chicago, or Georgia Now Radio in the ATL. 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If you do it as an annual subscription, it's like $1.25 a week. So, you know, we could make it even cheaper, but good God, we have to eat. Plus, you know, tomorrow, cake.
9: Birthday cake.
7: I love that. Yes. I love cake. I don't care that it's an old Bill Cosby thing. I still find that whole chocolate cake bit hilarious.
9: Very funny.
7: I eat the chocolate cake. Uh-huh. Well, I was talking with one of my neighbors that my dog Christopher is a friend. She's just a friend, he tells me, of this dog, girl dog named Gigi. But they do like each other as friends. They like to play and have fun, whatever. And Gigi's dad, her whole family, a great black family, lives in the neighborhood here. And so he's like, his wife, they have like a deck up above their place. It's kind of a vertical stacked place. And we're standing out front. And he's like, hey, kids want cake. It's like, okay, I'll get you cake. So I'm laughing. And I said, you know, he says to me, you know, well, why are you chuckling? I said, minute she said that, first thing that popped into my head.
9: Yeah, always.
7: Was Bill Cosby, dad and chocolate. Because that's what I think. Dad, chocolate cake.
9: Mm-hmm.
7: That's what comes out to my mind. It's, you know, comedy is something that lasts. I'm really glad we had Pete Dominic in, and I'm glad that he is confident that there's still going to be more comedy, especially late night comedy, whether it's on TV or online, that there's going to be an outlet for it.
9: There is. People need that outlet. I mean, and he's right. Back in the day, it was the Tonight Show
8: for the longest time.
7: First

0: It was just the Parr show. I mean,
1: yeah, Jack Parr, and then it turned into the Tonight Show, and then we finally got Letterman.
0: Right. And then we had two choices.
1: And then we had two.
0: And then we got Arsenio Hall, which I love
1: for a minute on Fox. That was a good show.
0: I loved the Arsenio Hall show back in the day. He was great.
1: We had Joan Rivers.
0: Yeah.
1: I mean, we've had a couple of things, but in general, it was just the two for the longest time until Kimmel with ABC. And then all of a sudden, okay, now we've got, and then you had The Daily Show. It still do, thank God.
0: Right.
1: And
0: like Samantha Bee's show. And
1: Samantha Bee, which was great. And it should never.
0: I know. I wish that was.
1: But I mean, it's something that we crave.
0: Well, I think we all do. We all get around the campfire and we want to talk at the end of the day and laugh about the stuff that drives us nuts instead of crying about it, because it is immensely frustrating. Some of the stuff, obviously, I mean, the economy it drives us nuts. The ridiculousness of the politics right now drives us nuts. Mm-hmm. It makes you want to drink, Jody, which of course brings us to the drink of the day. Look, see how I got there. I didn't tell her I was going there. It's just one of those things, you know.
1: Very roundabout.
0: Look, I could have done it in a poem.
1: You could have done it. In AABBA.
0: Right. I could have said there once was a man from Nantucket. I cannot say that.
1: And we won't say the rest of the thing.
0: We've got it linked, though, in the drink of the day. I mean, I did link to the actual, you know, you did it. And then I went in and I added a couple, including the link to the original, you know, man from Nantucket, which if you don't know it, you can find it out. It's in the drink of the day today.
1: You guys can guess what the other rhyming word was.
0: Right. Lots of UCKIT. There you go.
1: Yes.
0: Uckit. Anyway. Mm-hmm. Today it's a good day. It's not my birthday, but it is still a good day. What is the reason for celebrating today, Jody? And what is the drink of the day?
1: The drink is a cocktail and a mocktail. It's called a Limerick cocktail or mocktail.
0: Okay.
1: And it is inspired by who knew? It's International Limerick Day.
0: What a deal. I had thought about writing. Well, we kind of did for the social media post. That actually is the social media post for the drink of the day today. If you go out on our social media platforms, you know, we're out there on all of them. There are Blue Sky and Threads and Twitter and Instagram, Facebook, whatever. You guys can look. The social media post for today is a limerick. It actually is. We did that. But yes, International Limerick Day is today, which is good. Mm-hmm. And we included, you got some great limericks in here. You got the definition. So if you guys want to, you know, write your own, you can check out some of the details on that. I did have to add in the mocktail, because I thought it was important. You know, I mean, you know, some people say limerick, well, you got to be drunk to write those. No,
1: you don't. Not if you write them well. You should be sober.
0: Exactly. You got to be sharp. So to make a limerick cocktail or a limerick mocktail, what do we do, Jody? How do we do that today?
1: Okay, we need a pre-chilled Collins glass.
0: Right.
1: Shaker, ice. For the cocktail, 2 ounces of Irish whiskey.
0: Okay.
1: A mocktail, 2 ounces of Liar's Bourbon Alternative.
0: That makes sense. All right.
1: An ounce of lime juice, freshly squeezed.
0: Of course.
1: A half ounce of rich sugar syrup, not simple, so it's 2 to 1. 2 sugars to 1 water.
0: Instead of 1 to 1, 2 to 1. Got it. Okay.
1: And two ounces of soda water.
0: Okay.
1: And you garnish with a lime wedge. So you pour whatever you're choosing to make, all of your ingredients, into your shaker, shake it with ice until it's cold, strain into your Collins glass.
0: Okay.
1: While pouring the soda at the same time.
0: So you're straining with one hand and you're pouring the soda water with the other hand. Got
1: like a bartender.
0: Yeah.
1: So you can look cool. Totally. You can flip them around if you want. The guy that taught me how to bartend actually was that guy.
0: He could do the whole Tom Cruise cocktail, the movie. Mm-hmm. That's kind of cool.
1: Mm-hmm. And then you garnish with a lime wedge on the rim.
0: There you go. And remember, limericks are funny, but they are not always FCC compliant. So,
1: like the Nantucket one.
0: Yeah. Well, you know, bucket, I suppose, works. But but
1: there could be another bucket after the bucket.
0: Kirby Puckett, perhaps. Our friends at AM950, they're with. Anyway, we won't go any further. We will let you keep your licenses. If you guys missed the drink of the day, you know what to do. Go subscribe at thepoliticsbar.com. In the entertainment and media section today of the news on tap, Rex Reed, I don't know. How did you feel about Rex Reed?
1: You know, I mean, I mentioned it to Christopher this morning.
0: Mm-hmm.
1: Not your dog, because I wasn't there.
0: Right.
1: Chris Lavoie.
0: Christopher Lavoie over at the 70 Miller Show. Right.
1: we. I never liked him. He was really mean. And it's like, well, he was still a pioneer when it came to how he.
0: Well, and he was a critic. And yes, he was critical at times. But Rex
1: a lot of critics can be mean.
0: I mean. Well, yeah. He died at 87, unfortunately. So there you go. You know, if you're going to, well, if you're not healthy, and I don't think he was, maybe that's better. But, you know, if you can stay healthy, keep going. So, the Trump DOJ has subpoenaed the Wall Street Journal in a supposed leak investigation. I don't trust it. It's the Trump DOJ, but like we were talking with Pete, it's First Amendment, folks. Mm-hmm. And, you know, the Wall Street Journal, I mean, come on, it's owned by Murdoch. They're not going to put crap out there that is bogus. So anywho, the opinion page might, the news side, not going to do that. Byron Allen, who will be taking over with his ridiculous show after Colbert, he is now set to buy BuzzFeed. Yeah. And Jonah Peretti is going to be the BuzzFeed AI guy. I don't quite understand that whole thing. I
1: don't know what they're trying to do. They're trying to do more live streaming and stuff like that.
0: I don't understand. And I don't understand all these companies. Do you remember Allbirds, the shoe company? They changed into an AI company. And closed all their shoe stores.
1: Why?
0: I don't know. But all these people.
1: Do they want to lose a lot of money in the coming months?
0: I'm sure they lost a lot of money. I think it's dumb because I'm like, first of all, most of what people call AI isn't AI. It's large language models. It's basically Mad Libs on steroids. It is a computer that's not nearly as funny as a comedian like Pete. And you give it a query and it fills in the blanks. That vaguely resembles something that could be a correct answer.
1: It's like predictive text. Did you read this? I didn't send it, but there was a story that I saw this morning. This woman was speaking in a commencement address, and she apparently works for a big tech company, and she was talking about how AI is the new industrial revolution, and she got booed by all of the students because the students that are graduating are journalists, entertainers, artists. And one person literally yelled, "We hate AI."
0: Good.
1: What kept going on in the stupid, it's like, did not read this room, young lady.
0: There are so many people, especially in the executive class, who, because their ultimate idea is, you know, let's get rid of, and the thing that yes, we're not going to get rid of all the workers. Shut up about that. But the thing that pierces them, the thing that stops them is oftentimes humor, biting humor and comedy. I'm very glad, like we mentioned, we do have the piece in the fifth round from Parker Malloy about the arcade game at the DC War Memorial, which is hilarious. It's funny. She's got good pictures. You can go check that out. But it's just the idea that you want to laugh at these people. And I don't know. I just don't understand how people think AI can replace everything. Like, for example, the Cannes Film Festival, that is kicked off, by the way. Jane Fonda there, James Franco. Some of Hollywood is staying away, but some of them not. And even if some of those films are a little far out for some folks, those films influence other people who make films, and somebody sees something and says, "Ooh, I can take that and put that in my film." I mean, that's what art does, is that you reference it, but you don't just blatantly steal it.
1: Yeah, and AI is known for thieving. Steals.
0: Exactly. Mm-hmm.
1: Then using people's likenesses to make videos, like with the Tom Cruise Brad Pitt one. Like, right. No.
0: Right. That was...
1: You want to get sued by two very, very wealthy, well, especially Tom Cruise, wealthy men?
0: Exactly. Speaking of wealthy man who happens to have, you know, lived a long life, Keith Richards confirms Rolling Stones not going to tour in 2026. He says maybe next year. They are releasing a new album, though.
1: The single
0: is coming out Thursday, I think. They said the single will be out, so that should be fun. Sports Illustrated swimsuit cover models. Alex Earle, Tiffany Haddish, Hilary Duff, and Nicole Williams English are this year's cover models. So
1: interesting group.
0: Yeah. I'm like, I'm interested to see why they picked those particular ones. It's kind of cool. The OKC Thunder swept the Lakers. I'm sorry. 115-110 game four. So LeBron James.
1: The Knicks might take it.
0: Say again?
1: The Knicks might take it.
0: It's possible. I could see the Knicks going all the way. I mean, look, the Thunder are not bad. SGA is not bad. We got him in the collage today, too, but that's not too bad. Donovan Mitchell, by the way, scored 39 in the second half last night. Cleveland Cavaliers tied their playoff series with the Pistons, and I know you folks in Minnesota not happy about this. Last night, Colorado Avalanche bounced back to beat the Minnesota Wild 5-2 and take a 3-1 lead in their NHL playoff series. I'm sorry. I like the Minnesota Wild. You guys know my feelings in the AM 950 area. I'm fine with that. I'm good with them, but it, I don't know. It's going to take a little bit of work. Maybe they come back and beat the Avs. We'll find out. We'll figure it out. Look, we do have more news on tap. Yes, we actually have more of the political news because this is the politics bar. So We will get into some of the more serious subjects after taking a little break, hanging out with Pete and talking about the entertainment stuff. People are like, well, are you going to talk about the politics? Yes, we're going to. It is the politics bar.
1: We could be like Bella and go, let's talk about Funstack.
0: Well, it's kind of what we did the last couple of segments.
1: We did.
0: But yes, we will get back to the meat of it. So do what you got to do. If you didn't do it at the top of the hour, down the hall, left, right, and center, we aim to please here at the Politics Bar. We will please you. We will talk more politics. Coming back, freshen your drink. You got more with Jody Hamilton and me, Sean Smith-Pierce, at the Politics Bar.
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5: The Iran war continues, and we're back to the process of escalating and Donald Trump's proclamations. Like, for example, he ordered the Navy to destroy any vessels laying mines in the Strait, which raises the question, why wasn't that the policy all along? Why, what, up to this point, he was just allowing vessels to lay mine? I guess he was. Why do you think?
6: He thought they were laying mimes.
1: Yes. That's why it was so quiet. That's why it was so quiet in the Strait.
6: Let me just dump a ball in the ocean, for God's sake. They can all get trapped in one big invisible box at the bottom of the Strait.
5: Today's avatar for the show is going to be AI slop of mimes in the Strait of Hormuz. I'm sorry. That's just going to have to happen. So, yeah, this is what Donald Trump posted on Truth Central.
7: Truth Central.
5: I have ordered the United States Navy to shoot and kill any boats, small boats though they may be. Their naval ships are all 159 of them at the bottom of the sea, ! That is putting mines in the waters of the Strait of Hormuz.
6: That's mine.
5: That was all one sentence, by the way.
6: Sorry, Marcel. Splash. How'd you go?
5: There is to be...
1: Shields and Yarnell are in there too, aren't they?
5: Right. Mimes. There is to be no hesitation, Donald said. Additionally, our mine, quote-unquote, sweepers. So apparently they're sweepers not. Is a sarcastic word. Additionally, our mine sweepers.
6: Well, if you're holding an invisible broom, sweeping an invisible sidewalk.
5: Yeah.
6: Quotes are required. Again, we're talking about pantomime.
5: Right. So.
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9: 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It's time for some girls news. As AI integrates into the workforce, it is creating a digital glass ceiling that heavily impacts women. Let's get into it. In high-income countries, 9.6% of jobs held by women are at a high risk of automation by AI, compared to only 3.5% of the jobs held by men. Of the 6.1 million employees who would have the hardest time adapting to an AI-related job loss, 86% are women. Despite AI advancements, women hold just 26% of AI-related jobs globally, and 15% of the leadership positions in AI. AI hiring tools and systems are trained on male-dominated data, which means that they are more likely recommending men for higher-paying jobs. And this has been your Girl News with WCPT 820.
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10: Jamie Harrison is a treasure.
11: I hope the American people stand up and speak out in a way that we have not, that we've never seen before, so that they send a strong message to folks, and particularly No, I don't really give a damn the message that it goes to Donald Trump. I want the message to be sent to the feckless Republicans that you see in Congress, the ones who talk a great game, but in the end of the day, who have been as pliable as a string in the wind. I mean, these folks are just, Mike Johnson's the Thunes of the world.
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11: Yeah.
10: I want them out.
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0: Tuesday night, here at the Politics Bar, thank you very much for joining us from wherever you happen to be. You can always reach out to us on all of our social media platforms or on the bar line. Bar line, by the way, 213-677-7258, 213-677-7258, or 213-677-SALT, like in your margarita. Remember, you can also reach out to us, Blue Sky, Threads, Twitter, Instagram, Facebook, Substack, YouTube. We're at the Politics Bar, which is conveniently where you are right now. Some more comments, by the way, here from our friends. Let's see here. Scano. Yeah. Where's Daryl? Oh, restroom. Got it. Okay. He says, look, Jody, Sean, we don't need a balanced news media. We need an objective media. We do not need to listen to a pedophile's rationale for rape just to provide balance.
1: I agree.
0: Yeah. Nothing funny about that, Scandal. You're just spot on sitting on that one tonight. I gotta say that's, let's see. Yipsy Gal, says, via the Twitter corner of the bar, she says that we should get professional baseball players to boycott playing in states where.
1: I agree.
0: You know.
1: Baseball, basketball, football.
0: It would be nice, but I know that they're not going to because of the fact that many of them would lose their jobs.
1: Mm.
0: So I get it. But that doesn't mean that there aren't boycott-ish type actions that can be taken.
1: I think high school students that are star athletes.
0: Okay.
1: Don't go to Tennessee right now. Don't go to Georgia.
0: Oh, yeah.
1: Don't go to Florida.
0: For college, you mean? Yeah, mm-hmm. Absolutely. I agree.
1: Don't even apply to those schools. Don't go to Ohio State. Don't go to FSU. Don't go to these schools.
0: I would agree, especially if you are. No, go ahead.
1: Well, because that will affect everybody, especially near those schools. It's like, we can't get these star athletes. That means alumni money is going to go away and blah, blah, blah, blah, blah, because you have these gerrymandering laws, A, mm-hmm. and abortion laws and all of those
0: laws.
1: Well,
0: that's just it for me. I'm like, if you are a young woman, I would not go to any of those schools for your own safety.
1: Yeah.
0: Just because of the fact that it maybe it's a health issue to me. Speaking of which, by the way, there is a health related issue in the news on tap today. The Supreme Court did happen to pause. They still haven't figured out what they're doing. Thursday is now. So mifepristone still legal. And remember,
1: buy it if you got it.
0: Exactly. If you can afford it, get it now, because it can last
1: it
0: like 7 years.
1: Yeah. So. Just keep it.
0: I hate that we have to live this way because of these unrepentant Confederates. That's what they are. They're Confederates.
1: Yeah.
0: And in the third round today, in the new uncivil war, the Supreme Court greenlit the 11th hour racist Alabama redistricting plan. Remember, at different time periods when it's been shorter until the election, they've said, oh, no, we can't do that. But since it's, disenfranchising black people in Alabama, by God,
1: that's
0: they're
1: fine.
0: Perfectly fine with it.
1: Mm-hmm.
0: We have some good pieces in there, but the long and short is, I realize that some people, and I'm one of them, you get mad about it, but you got to remember that before the Voting Rights Act,
1: yeah,
0: this country existed, and good people fought to get us to the point where we had the voting. We just have to continue getting back and fighting. And people are like, how do you live every day? I go, have you talked to
1: anybody over the age of 70?
0: Well, have you talked to a black person over the age of, have you talked to a Native American? They have several hundred years, even more than black people. Mm-hmm. They're like, wait a minute. Let's see. We had the English, the French, the Spanish, the Portuguese, mm-hmm. and all you morons came through and killed a bunch of our people and treated us all like trash on mm-hmm. our land, by the way. And then you took over and people go, how do you survive? I go, one day at a time, a lot of it. But, you know, maybe we should get Julie back in the bar. We'll see if we get Julie and Joel back here. Yeah. But it's the idea of you keep fighting for the good things. Because among other things, mm-hmm. I mean, it's the good people you surround yourself with. Like the folks here at the Politics Bar. That's why you're doing this. So, and when we get power again, Democrats, I'm sorry. I like my governor for a lot of things. She did do something good. She did do something good. We happen to have that today in the news on tap as well, I believe. So we have family leave here.
1: I love that.
0: Now we do. Well, because of the Democratic House and Democratic mm-hmm. Senate. Two big U.S. corporations just cut paid family leave, which is absolutely stupid. Deloitte and Touche, or you can screw it around. You can change the – I've done that for years. Used to have a friend's father who used to work for them, and I'd say, you work for Toilet and Douche? Invert the sounds anyway. But Deloitte and Zoom are the employers. They've reduced support for working parents. They call
1: mainly
0: it.
1: For women in their yeah. workforce.
0: In the meantime, Governor Spanberger and the Democrats here in Virginia have added on paid family leave. Mm-hmm. The details are there. Actually, Governor Spanberger wrote a piece on that. And yes, while I am frustrated with Governor Spanberger on the not being as firm against the trying to steal the votes thing, I am extremely glad for all the stuff that she has been able to do, and I wish more people would talk about it, which is one of the reasons we're talking about it here.
1: Yeah, it's funny because Dr. Oz said yesterday while Donald was falling asleep about people aren't having enough babies.
0: Yeah, what is it? Not babied enough?
1: Babied enough, or I don't know.
0: It was such a weird phrase. It's like,
1: and they're fetish with children getting pregnant and being parents before they're in their 20s.
0: That's just weird.
1: Our brain isn't fully functional until we're 25. So children should never have children if they can avoid it.
0: Well, that's more men than women. It's still the same case.
1: It's the same, yeah. You know. And so it's like the fact that they're like, first off, weirdly knowing about teenaged boys' sperm count. Like how do...
0: I don't need to know.
1: Why? And people would have children if they could afford it.
0: Well, that's just it. Kent
1: Spanberger's helping with that.
0: Exactly. And the Democrats in Virginia here, that is mm-hmm. something where Democrats in Virginia are doing a lot of things to help make life more affordable, regardless of what Donald and the idiot Republicans in Congress are doing to mm-hmm. make life more expensive by not getting done with the stupid war and by cutting the ACA subsidies. Mm-hmm. And so I am thankful for the people. I mean, I voted for Spanberger, obviously. I'm glad. And she's done. Who are we talking to? And I was saying that I think she has done something like, I think we're talking to Carolyn Fiddler. And I think Spanberger has done something like 900 or 1,000 or 1,100 different bills that she signed already. I mean, it's some ridiculous number. And it's stuff like this. It's mm-hmm. stuff like making, you know, paid family leave.
1: Yeah.
0: Part of
1: as it should be.
0: Yeah. Which is great. It should be that
1: other
0: way.
1: Other countries do that.
0: Like Germany.
1: Huh? Denmark. Norway, Denmark, and Sweden, they all do it.
0: Mm-hmm. Most first world countries do. Many second world countries do. I mean, you know, basically it's a modern world thing. Because yeah. people realize that, you know, like Lonnie's a musician, a rest is something that is, good musicians know that a rest is considered basically just a silent note. It's mm-hmm. still a note. It's something that's part of, you need to have a rest in music mm-hmm. in order to make your song, you know, and people need to have rest as well. They need to be mm-hmm. able to take a break. They need to be able to stop and think.
1: Well, and take care of their family if there's a family medical problem. Right. Themselves, if there's a medical problem, their children, when they have them, men and women need to be able to get time off of work in order to take care of themselves and their families.
0: Mm-hmm. So I'm very glad that, Governor Spanberger and the Democratic House, Democratic Senate, State Senate got all that through. That's yay. That's there you go. Little applause for you on that, Spanberger. Now, you need to stand up and fight on the vote thing, but, you know, like we say, you know, praise when due and criticism too. So, you know.
1: But remember that they're going back to the old map, correct? If it happens.
0: Right.
1: But remember, you guys got Democrats in with the old map. So
0: we did.
1: Do not despair.
0: We did. And that is something that I keep seeing, actually. If you go down today in the news on tap, if you go down to the fourth round, polls and politics. So there are elections today, or there have been. I mean, they're pretty much done by now. In Nebraska and West Virginia. Polling still shows that Democrats are still favored to win the House. There is a little weird thing going on in Nebraska today, though.
1: Okay.
0: Do you understand what's going on there?
1: Okay. If the Democrat wins, yay. But then there's a thing with the presidential election.
0: Okay. So here's how it works. The leading Democratic candidate in the Democratic primary today to run for the U.S. House from, the second, is it first district, second district, the district that's around Omaha.
1: Right.
0: He happens to be a state senator in Nebraska now. Mm-hmm. Now there are just enough Democrats in the one House legislature that Nebraska has to stop the Republicans from running through whatever damn fool thing they want. It's a filibuster proof majority, and it's technically not a filibuster proof majority. There are people who argue with it, but there's one guy, and I know him by his first name, Marv, and I don't remember his last name. Rippey, I think it is. He's a Republican, but he's more like an old fashioned Republican.
1: Oh,
0: he's more like a Michael
1: Reasonable.
0: Steele. Yeah. So he doesn't want to do a lot of the ridiculous ass stuff. Some of the crazy, you know, some of the stuff that we don't like. That is more traditional Republican. He's still fine with, but some of the other stuff, like, you know, let's you know, make abortion a capital offense. I mean, it's not that extreme,
1: right.
0: But Merv's like, nah, not interested. So he sides with the Dems, and because of that, there's this block where they don't get to do things like take away Omaha's dots. And what they mean by this is, so I still think the way it should be for everywhere in the country is the way that it is in Nebraska and Maine, in that every other state has a winner take all for your presidential electoral votes.
1: Mm-hmm.
0: So whoever gets the most votes gets all of the electoral votes.
1: Right.
0: In Nebraska and Maine, it works like this. So you have districts that are based off of your House district. So in Nebraska, there is basically a district around Omaha. There is a district around Lincoln and some of the surrounding area. And then there's basically Western Nebraska. Most of the rural areas. So there's your three districts. You could win one, two, or three. You could any one of them by themselves. And then the other two votes, which representatively come from senators, your other two electoral votes are apportioned by who wins the most votes overall in the state.
1: Okay.
0: So, for example, Barack Obama, and I believe Joe Biden...
1: They both split the state, didn't they?
0: Yeah, they did. Where they won Omaha, they almost won Lincoln, but there was enough rural vote that they'd drawn the map so there was more rural, so it diluted the Lincoln votes. And, of course, in the third district, as a friend of mine, Paul, says, he says you could staple an R to the ass of a dead chicken out there and they'd vote for it. So, anyway, but so it gave Nebraska one electoral vote for the Democrats, which was great. But if his name is John Kavanaugh, and if John Kavanaugh does win tonight, if he wins the nomination to run for the Democratic seat, to get the Democratic nomination, if he wins the Democratic nomination to compete for the U.S. House seat out of Omaha,
1: right?
0: He will have to resign from the legislature, which means that the Republican governor, who was a putz, yes, he was a hog farmer. His name is Jim Pillen. Some people call him Pig Pillen. Anyway, Pillen will inevitably put in a toady because Pillen is he doesn't have the greatest ethics. Let's just say that.
1: Is he MAGA too?
0: Yeah. He's got his head way up Donnie's ass. Mm. And so he will appoint somebody then who will let the Republicans do whatever the hell they want in Nebraska. And the argument during the whole Democratic primary in Nebraska is been between the people who say, It's not like most people dislike most Democrats and even a lot of independents, nonpartisans in Nebraska. You can be nonpartisan instead of independent. It means you're completely no party.
1: Right.
0: They like John Kavanaugh. They think he's fine. The argument hasn't been between people who like him and dislike him. The argument has been between people who say, but if he wins, then we're going to have to win enough seats to make sure to stop the filibuster in the legislature. And in the meantime, our legislature is out of session right now. If the governor wanted to appoint somebody and then call a special session just so he could ram through the thing to get rid of Omaha's electoral vote, he could do that, and he would have appointed the guy to get rid of it, and the elections don't happen until the fall, so conveniently, ha-ha!
1: Okay, so he doesn't, because like, I want to say in California, like with Katie Porter, she did have to resign her seat to run for the Senate.
0: Right. And in the same way,
1: I'm against that. I think, you know what, I'm running. I'm going to keep my seat if I don't win.
0: Which, I mean, you know, I can see that both ways. But I've looked at it, and I've gotten in the middle of discussions in, you know, with my friends in Nebraska who are like, and I said, I understand, and you think he'd be great in the U.S. House, and I think he probably would be too. But the question is, are you willing to risk that?
1: The one electoral vote that we've
0: got. Because you get rid of that, they will do things like make abortion illegal. They will take away your electoral vote. So then Democrats and independents in Nebraska will have no representation at the presidential level.
1: Question.
0: Uh-huh.
1: If that were to happen, is the state legislature up for re-election as well?
0: This fall. But remember, the governor
1: are they doing primaries too?
0: Uh-huh. That's what they're doing. That's the whole thing. Yeah. So, but like I said, the governor could replace him with a Republican right now and then go, oh, by the way, I'm calling a session. Ha ha.
1: But if he just wins the primary, that is another Democrat running against him?
0: Well, yeah, right now, yeah, we'll talk more about this on the other side. There is a little bit more to this. So there's a little bit more details. Look, freshen your drink. We got one more round at least here at the Politics Bar. Jody and I are going to hang out with you here on a Tuesday night. We'll tell you who's coming to the bar tomorrow on my birthday too. Hang on.
17: We'll be right back after we pay some bills at the Politics Bar.
18: You voted to cut the price of eggs, not for a $50,000 bill your family can't pay. You voted to cut the price of gas, not to have mom or dad thrown out of nursing home care. You voted for a stronger economy, not to close over 300 hospitals in farm states. But Congress voted to put the burden on you, to put your family and your finances at risk, to put seniors out in the streets. It's no exaggeration. The MAGA murder budget is going to kill people. Millions will lose care they can't afford any other way. People with diabetes, kidney disease, cancer, Alzheimer's, $800 billion in Medicaid cuts to pay for a tax cut for Elon Musk. It's not about Republicans or Democrats now. It's about right and wrong. Tell your senator, this is wrong.
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0: Last call here at the Politics Bar on a Tuesday night. Tomorrow is my birthday.
1: It is, and we got Charlotte Pius.
0: Yes, we're making it a family thing. Remember, here at the Politics Bar, your family, especially if your last name is Pierce. 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You get that discount, you go into the news on tap. It's right at the bottom of the first round. You just click on that, boom. And look, it's inexpensive anyway. 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And if that's what you want to do to give me a good present for my birthday, I would really appreciate it. You know, and besides that, I share some of the money with Jody anyway. 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Even if you are listening on the radio, it is always helpful to be able to roll back. You know,
1: yeah.
0: That way, if you missed it when you're doing something, then you got it both. So
1: exactly.
0: Plus you get the drink of the day like we did earlier.
1: So, exactly.
0: You know. Anyway, so we were talking about Nebraska politics. So his other opponent in the Democratic primary for the Omaha seat is a woman by Denise. I can't remember her last name. Denise Powell, I think it is. Okay. And she's okay. She's ruffled a few feathers in the Nebraska Democratic Party. She's a fighter, which is not necessarily bad, but when it's a smaller group of people, you can't always ruffle as many feathers. It is what it is. And I don't think anybody dislikes John Christensen. I don't think anybody's going, oh, he sucks. No. Mm-hmm. Well, at least not most of the people that I've talked to in Nebraska. But the concern is, and the attitude, it's been interesting to see this. I've had to mediate a couple of fights or try to mediate a couple of fights with my Nebraska friends. I tried to mediate a couple of fights with my Iowa friends between Josh and Zach. Remember we had mm-hmm. Zach here? We've asked Josh. Yeah. He hasn't said anything, whatever. But I would prefer either of them over Ashley Hinson.
1: Yeah. Oh, God, yeah.
0: Right. But it's been interesting seeing some of these in-state Democratic fights where they're trying to you know, get hammer and tongs and go after each other. And it's like, look, I don't care. I mean, I do in the sense of, you know, I have a preference in, you know, in Nebraska. And yes, it would be great if we could take John Christensen and, you know, clone him. Poof. You get one in the state unicameral and you get one for the Congress. Isn't that nifty?
1: Yeah.
0: But, you know, that doesn't work. We live in reality. That's a belling the cat kind of thing.
1: Yeah.
0: The attitude problem, though, has been is that his supporters, anybody who has brought that up throughout the primary, his supporters were like, oh, just shut up. We're going to win. I know we're going to win the seats. We're going to win. No. No, you don't. Look, I know the polling says that even though Republicans are trying to steal all these seats around the country, the polling still says even with the stealing. But like our G. Elliott Morris over at Strength in Numbers says Democrats are going to have to win overall with all the votes by around 4%. Nate Cohn of the New York Times says the same thing. To get a majority, a significant majority of the House, we're going to have to win by over 4% of the votes total for the House members. And I know some people say, oh, well, the polling says and this says. And that's right. Can you guarantee it? Can you guarantee it to me on your life? And people go, no, I can't. And I said, I'm aware of that. And that's the same thing with the Christensen seat in the Nebraska legislature is they go, well, but what if he wins tonight? So what if he wins? If he wins, then those people who said, well, it's going to be no problem, then y'all better goddamn well better step the hell up. And you better make sure that you are out there, you know, get 2 hours of sleep a night, go hair on fire and set yourself up and down the street. But you goddamn well better win that. Because if you don't, that bastard who sits in the governor's office in Nebraska, he will make abortion illegal and he will take away the vote of the people in Omaha. So I get it, but let's not be cocky about it. Say, we'll do our best. We think we can do it. This is the, and people say, oh, that sounds weak. It's better sometimes that way because people forget that all the people we've been talking about just now, Denise and John in Nebraska, and Zach and Josh in Iowa, all the Democrats running for governor in California.
1: Yeah, Katie Porter was on CNN, I guess, yesterday and just bashed Becerra.
0: Which...
1: It's not a good look, honey.
0: No.
1: Not a good look.
0: No. This is one of the reasons why I like ranked choice voting.
1: Me too.
0: Ranked choice voting tends to engender more comedy, more friendliness between candidates. Because you say, I'd prefer you voted for me. But if you don't vote, you know, like tomorrow, I would prefer that you subscribe because of Sean Pierce. But if you subscribe because occasionally we have Charlie Pierce in here, that's fine. He's another Pierce. He spells it wrong. But sorry, Charlie. That's my thought. Anyway, but the fact of the matter is that, you know, that's how ranked choice voting goes.
1: Well, and it also makes the voter more empowered.
0: Yes, absolutely it does. But the Democrats who are going after other Democrats with hammer and tongs in the primaries. Why?
1: You need
0: these people. And and for God's sake, the whole reason why we push the idea about the broad left is because some of our friends who have helped us along the way, like Joe, who we mentioned, and we got to get Joe Walsh back in.
1: We
0: here,
1: do.
0: Is that when you go to the general election, it's not just Democrats who vote. It's Democrats and independents and Republicans and MAGA Republicans. And I'm not asking you to sacrifice your
1: and non-voters.
0: Yes, them too. And registered independents and, you know, yeah, previous non-voters, like you said. I'm not asking. In fact, I don't want you to sacrifice your beliefs. I don't think you do either, Jody. I don't think you want these folks.
1: I mean, I don't. I understand why people kind of, at least on the Democratic side, move to the middle. To get elected?
0: Because you need some of those people in the middle, especially in red states like Nebraska and Iowa. You need
1: that's why when Barack Obama ran and when Joe Biden ran, centrist Democrats. And they governed
0: a lot more to the left. Progressively. Yes, exactly. Donald campaigned in many ways. Yes, he campaigned like an arrogant douchebag. But if you remember the first time
1: 2016, around, he was copying Bernie Sanders.
0: He campaigned a lot more towards the center that way in 2016. And then, of course, he governed like a right-wing nut job because he was surrounded by right-wing nut jobs. But the people who are on the further left who say, oh, well, you love the centrists. I can do math.
1: I like pragmatists.
0: I can do math. And the math tells me that in a state like Nebraska or in a state like Iowa or in a state like any of the states that are run by Republicans, you're going to need some of those Republican votes and you're going to need some of those independent votes. And if you go on TV and say, well, not only do I not need any Republicans and I don't need any independents, also any Democrat who doesn't agree with me can pound sand and suck an egg. Well, you're not going to win. You're not going to get the number of votes.
1: Randy Rhodes used to say this all the time. If you want, especially a president or a governor, very important distinctions between senators and everybody else.
0: Right.
1: If you want them to govern to where you like it, give them the votes in the House and in their Senate and in their assembly or their unicameral place.
0: Right.
1: Just give them the votes because then they can.
0: Because if they don't, right. And she always also used to say, you fall in love in the primary and you fall in line in the general.
1: Exactly. So does Carlos Salas Rocky. Absolutely.
0: Yep. I know. I think Carlos got that from listening to Randy. That's my thought.
1: Maybe. But I mean, and they're both right. It's like, I voted for Hillary Clinton in 2008.
0: Right.
1: In the primary. voted for Barack Obama happily. Right. Yeah. And then in 2016, I voted for Bernie in the primary and happily voted for Hillary
0: in the general.
1: And right. I voted for Elizabeth Warren in 2020. I mean, you know,
0: I voted for Elizabeth Warren in the primary in 2020 and happily voted for Joe Biden.
1: I mean, Joe wasn't even on my top. He wasn't even my top three. Joe.
0: No,
1: was,
0: I think
1: like,
0: I had
1: way down on the
0: I
1: list.
0: I think it was Elizabeth Warren, Kamala Harris, Pete Buttigieg. And then I'm sorry, Corey. No, you weren't in my top four in 2020, brother. Just saying now you've got a little more fire. That's good. But anyway.
1: But that was exactly my order was Warren,
0: see, great minds
1: Harris,
0: alike.
1: and Buttigieg. Those were my top three. And I was like, Joe wasn't even on my radar.
0: Look, and I, you know, having worked for Joe and Barack in Iowa back in the day in 08, you know, I love him. I thought he was great. But if you would have told me that he governed as progressively as he did and would have gotten as much as he and Kamala and the Democrats done
1: in 2 years, basically.
0: Yeah. In 18 months, really.
1: Yeah. Yeah.
0: I would have had
1: right.
0: no idea. I would have been like, are you kidding me? No. Yeah. So, yeah, they hauled ass and they did great. But that's the kind of thing that Democrats are going to need to do again. Mm-hmm. As soon as we get and everywhere that Democrats have power, we need to be using it.
1: Mm-hmm.
0: So that is what Governor Spanberger and the Democrats have done here in Virginia. In the Commonwealth of Virginia, they got a lot of things done. Paid family leave, like we were talking about earlier tonight. There's a lot of things that they have done that should have been done a long time ago, and they've done them in very short order, which yay, that's fantastic. Of course, you're not going to hear much of the mainstream media. They haven't even the local media here in the DC area, Virginia corner of the DC area. No, they haven't said a whole lot about it, but
1: of course not.
0: They did. And they have gotten a lot done, and that's great, but we're going to need that every single place that Democrats win. And the idea of, even if you know that you can't, as we said yesterday, when it comes to this fighting back the Confederates thing with them trying to steal votes, pretend, make the play, go out and say, we're going to do this. And then if you have to file some paperwork. And if you know the chance of actually getting in is small, I'm not saying fake it. I'm saying do it. Make the stand.
1: Yeah.
0: If you lose, you lose. But if you win, you win. But part of the reason the Democrats so often have lost, it's so many things. Legislation and, of course, this stealing of the House seats and things is because Republicans go out and they say, I'm going to win, whether they do or not. They're always cocky and arrogant as hell. Mm-hmm. They always act like they're going to win. And they do rally around whoever their candidate is, or at least
1: they fall in line like always, you know. And luckily, Hakeem Jeffries and Chuck Schumer at this point have been whipping the votes for certain things and fighting the Republicans like
0: doesn't
1: they have fought
0: them. Doesn't mean that I want Schumer to be
1: I don't
0: Senate
1: either.
0: Leader, right?
1: No.
0: But
1: I don't
0: praise,
1: want
0: to, we
1: no.
0: praise folks when they do good stuff, and we
1: but
0: give
1: they
0: them criticism.
1: Have been, they have been listening and.
0: Yes.
1: Listening to Nancy Pelosi, who knew how to whip votes.
0: I understand why Nancy stepped back, and I agree. There is a time when for all of us to, you know, step forward and a time to step back.
1: But she's still there
0: she's
1: until
0: still behind
1: 27,
0: the going,
1: and she's like,
0: there.
1: Hey, you know, Hakeem, you know what I think you should do? Hey, AOC, you know what I think you should do? Chuck Schumer, listen to me. I'm your elder.
0: Chuck.
1: About the same age. Still,
0: I know,
1: it's,
0: but it's like my friend Rhubarb up in the cities. I mean, honestly, I'm sure Nancy Pelosi has a thinking stick, a board of education, if you will, that, you know, should you be wrong, she'll whoop your ass. So,
1: and she was such an effective speaker.
0: She was. She's great.
1: And stuff didn't go past the Senate because Republicans were very effective in stopping it.
0: And I am hoping that we can find even more effective speakers and leaders down the road. I'm hoping whoever y'all elected in West Virginia in the primaries today and in Nebraska in the primaries, hope you elected some good folks, because we still got general elections to go, and we got a lot more elections to go this year. None of this focusing on 2028 stuff. Tomorrow, by the way, Charlie Pierce will be here. As we mentioned earlier, it is my birthday. So, yes, you guys can, you know, send wishes on the social medias, whatever. We'll be here tomorrow night, you and me and Jody. Thursday, John Fugelsang will be in. Friday, Karen and Anita. We may slide in a few other people, too, depending on who and where we get. After all, this is the Politics Bar. Thank you very much, by the way, everybody hanging out tonight. Get yourself home safe, and we'll see you tomorrow night here at the Politics Bar.
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30: AP News, I'm Ben Thomas. President Trump set to land in Beijing Wednesday for a state war.
31: China is the biggest buyer of Iranian oil. The president's been unsuccessfully trying to get Xi Jinping to use that leverage to prod Iran into agreeing on U.S. terms for ending the war, or at the very least, reopening the Strait of Hormuz. As he left the White House,
32: we're going to have a long talk about it. I think he's been relatively good, to be honest with you.
31: But minutes later,
32: we have a lot of things to discuss. I wouldn't say Iran is one of them, to be honest with you, because we have Iran very much under control.
31: The Trump administration seemingly determined not to let differences over Iran overshadow efforts to make progress on other matters with China, including trade. Sagar Meghani, Washington.
33: Soaring gasoline prices fueled a surge in inflation last month. The Labor Department reports the Consumer Price Index up 3.8% from April last year. President Trump was asked about it.
32: The only thing that matters when I'm talking about Iran, they can't have a nuclear weapon. I don't think about Americans' financial situation. I don't think about anybody. I think about one thing. We cannot let Iran have a nuclear weapon.
33: A gallon of gas is averaging just above $4.50 nationwide, according to AAA. Mixed outcomes Wednesday for President Trump's efforts to reshape U.S. House districts. Missouri's top court upheld a new map that could benefit Republicans in the midterm elections. Melissa Dwyer reports.
34: The Republican push for South Carolina to join the national redistricting battle fizzled after an initial vote in the state Senate fell short. Five Republicans joined all the Democrats in the chamber to reject the proposal. I'm Lisa Dwyer.
33: This is AP News. A Swedish cafe run by AI.
35: Startup Andon Labs has put Mona in charge of their cafe in Stockholm.
36: I was wondering why you don't have any bread today.
37: Oh, out of bread? That's not good. Unfortunately, I can't fix that right now from here, but I'll let the staff on site know immediately.
35: Kajetan Greslak is the barista. He works for Mona.
38: She is terrible at ordering stuff. No bread, too much bread. Bakeries.
35: Mona is not real, so she forgets previous orders. The cafe is billed as a controlled experiment to explore how AI might be deployed. Greslak says this experiment is proving his worth.
38: Regular baristas like me and the bottom feeders, all the workers, are pretty much safe.
35: He says managers may be worried about their futures with AI. I'm Ed Donahue.
33: And more stories at APnews.com. I'm Ben Thomas. Thanks for listening.
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4: Coming to you live from the studios of AM 950, this is the Matt McNeil Show. Yay!
5: Yay!
4: However, I am not Matt McNeil. Isn't that a shame? I'm filling in again today for Matt, and tomorrow, Greg Bakken's going to be filling in, and also on Thursday, and as far as I know, Ellie Krug will be filling in for Matt on Friday, and that's all I know up to now, so don't hate me if I don't know about next week.
5: Did you introduce yourself?
4: Oh, I don't think so. I'm so used to just, you know. Anyway, yes, this is Philip Anthony. I am the host of the Downright Upright Show here on AM 950. I am not Matt McNeil. And Matt McNeil is on assignment this week and will be back next week, I think Tuesday, right? We have Brett here today. Say hello, Brett.
6: Hey there. Good to have you guys back on.
4: Yes, Brett is the producer today. And my co-host today is someone who I always have to pick his brain because he's one of the best, Jerome Evans.
7: Hey, everybody.
4: Hi, Jerome. And Jerome is the host of Bottomless Coffee with Jerome on YouTube.
7: It's on YouTube. It's on Spotify. It's on other stuff.
4: Yeah, it's a great show. And, do you have you want to give us a sneak preview? Anybody coming on that you want to tell us about?
7: I'm in a position,
4: yes,
7: to where I feel like my friends are pretty successful and they're doing things I find very interesting. And so there's this one guy, his name is Spencer. He just wrote a book. It's called As If We Were Staying. It's on environmentalism. And I just, he's the person whose brain I go to for all things climate change. Like, well, what's going on in the world, Spencer? What should I be worried about today? He helps me sift through the noise. Yeah.
4: We're going to talk about a little bit in the second hour, in the Minneapolis-St. Paul hour, because something's going on in the boundary waters up here in Minnesota that is of concern to Minnesotans. So we will talk about that later. But this hour, I want to welcome our affiliates first before we start the show. We have, of course, AM 950, the Progressive Voice of Minnesota. We have WCPT 820, Chicago's Progressive Talk, and 1150 AM KKNW in Seattle. And I don't really do very many shows in Seattle or Chicago, so I'm going to reintroduce myself again in case you missed the show yesterday. My name is Philip Anthony. I am the host of the Downright Upright Show, which is a progressive / LGBTQIA plus focused show. We try to uplift our community, both of those communities, because right now we're being sent down a rung at a time on the ladder, and we're not gonna take it anymore. There was an old movie, I'm Mad as Hell, and I'm not gonna take it anymore. I think maybe Brett remembers the title of the movie. It's going back to the 70s. I can't remember the title, but I'll get it before the end of the show. It was a great

0: great movie. Okay. And that phrase was big.
1: Was it in color or black and white?
0: I want to say, Jerome, that it was in color.
2: You guys are talking network.
0: Voice from Beyond knows the answer to it. That's why you have a producer. Because we don't know everything, Jerome.
1: No.
0: You know, otherwise we'd be in, you know, our brains would be part of the computer, you know.
1: And we're not there yet.
0: Not me, that's for sure. Anyway, so we're going to start the show. First of all, I want to thank all the sponsors. Matt has amazing sponsors. AM950 has amazing sponsors. We all have amazing sponsors. So we want to make sure everyone supports. So reach out and tell these companies that are supporting us that you appreciate what they're doing. So I want to start that off. So as you know, or maybe you don't, Donald Trump was selling phones.
1: Okay.
0: I have to bring this up because this is the latest grift, because, you know, there's been a lot of grifting going on.
1: Okay.
0: In his administration.
1: He's selling phones.
0: Well, he was selling everything.
1: Like in his spare time, or well, he wasn't. He was selling Teslas on the lawn, as I recall.
0: Yes, but that was for Elon, though.
1: Is this like bring out a little table in front of the White House, put up a little sign?
0: You got me, buddy.
1: Okay.
0: I have no idea, but I'm just reporting what I've read on the AP and all these other websites. So as of 2026, the Trump Mobile T1 phone venture has been widely described as a scam after failing to deliver devices to hundreds of thousands of customers who paid deposits. While heavily promoted by Eric and Donald Trump Jr. in June 2025 as Made in America Gold smartphone, that's the name of the phone, I guess. The project has failed to ship, resulting in an estimated almost $60 million in deposits being held for undelivered products.
1: Whoa.
0: Right. Updated terms now indicate that the $100 deposit does not guarantee a phone. It may never even be produced at all. I don't even think they started making them. So this was a grift.
1: Wow.
0: All right. So massive non-delivery, that's a tongue twister in itself there. Nearly 600,000 customers paid at least $100 deposit for their phones, but some paying the full $499 for a phone. And it was that was originally promised for August 2025.
1: Oh.
0: Then November 2025. And now it has no release date.
1: Oh, my gosh.
0: So it was supposed to be delivered. Earliest was August of last year. Now there's no delivery date. Now, what say you about that? I mean, this is a grift. I'm sorry.
1: I just feel so bad for the people.
0: Yeah.
1: Who thought that they were actually going to get a phone from this man.
0: Mm-hmm.
1: You know, because you have to genuinely believe that someone is going to follow through on their promise to you, despite their history of doing the exact opposite to so many other people before you. It's just a real shame that these people are, I guess, brainwashed or oblivious, or
0: they're in a cult.
1: Brainwashed. Okay. Brainwashed. I was going to say maybe ignorant, but brainwashed.
0: Yeah, I like that word better too. Yeah.
1: It's too bad, and I can't do nothing for them.
0: Yeah.
1: You know?
0: Well, my mama told me if I have nothing nice to say, don't say anything at all. But look, when you put hard-earned money down on something, for example, you want to buy a car even,
1: mm-hmm.
0: you know, you work very hard for your money. I know I do, you know, or I have.
1: Yeah.
0: And so what happens is you put your money down expecting a product, and then they turn around and say, well, you know, we haven't even started making them yet, even though you were supposed to have gotten it last year. I mean, I would be furious right now.
1: And you know what's also very annoying is that it wouldn't even be that hard of a thing to do, like to slap Trump's name on some cheap phone and then ship the same cheap phone out to people.
0: Yeah, even though,
1: like, you could fulfill on this promise.
0: Even a play phone would be something.
1: It would be something.
0: Yeah, even if it doesn't work, it just looks like a phone and you know, it has his name on it, you know. But you got to remember, Jerome, right? You had Trump Steaks. You had Trump Airlines. You had Trump University. You had, I think there was a Trump wine at one point. I mean, there's been Trump everything. Mm. And every single time, that company did not pan out. Let's put it that way. And so this is just the latest in the grift.
1: It's also a little confusing because I think cellular operators make their money off of the actual lines, you know, after like the subscription that you pay in order to have access to the network. I don't think you even make a lot of money off of phones.
0: No?
1: Like the phones themselves? I don't think so. Well,
0: if it's just a phone, yeah, I suppose, yeah.
1: So it's just very strange. I wonder as a business venture.
0: Yeah. But I'm wondering if he was working in alliance with another, you know, carrier, maybe. I couldn't tell you. I mean, don't know. I wouldn't be interested in this phone anyway.
1: I wouldn't. But Ryan Reynolds, I remember, had Mint Mobile.
0: Oh, okay.
1: And that did very well. And Ryan Reynolds, as literally just some guy in movies, you know, was able to do it. So I'm a little shocked to hear that the President of the United States was not able to come up with a working business model for this. That's really quite a shame.
0: I know. And I was watching, you know, it's funny. I do a lot, you know, I have my own socials, mm-hmm. you know, for my show and the Downright Upright Show. Hello, plug, plug, plug. every Saturday, 5 p.m. Central. And I talk about things, you know, different subjects on my, I have shorts, you know what a short is. Like, yeah. You know, you just say something for a minute, a subject. Or I'll talk about, you know, an upcoming show, or I'll even, you know, give you the link to the entire show that whoever I have on. So I have a lot of socials. I have TikTok. I have Facebook. I have, what are the other ones? Instagram, the whole nine.
1: Yeah.
0: And so I scroll through these things and watch the listeners, the people that follow the show. And there's people that are posting videos of Trump supporters who are mad at him because they never got their phones. So isn't this like a negative? I mean, if you're trying to get voters, he's the only president I can remember who's trying to lose voters. I mean, isn't the idea, I want more voters. But that's not happening. What happens is he's trying to alienate as many people as he can, Jerome.
1: Well, you know what? Maybe this is a sign that the Trump family, it's done with politics at the end of this term.
0: Mm-hmm.
1: And this is just the cost we're all having to pay to get out of this terrible mistake we made.
0: To say the least.
1: Yeah.
0: But I'm wondering, because, you know, with all this ballroom stuff happening and all the money he's you know, spending on nonsense instead of helping people with their health care, with their child care, with affordability, which we're probably going to be discussing as well today.
1: Good.
0: Yeah, because I think that's something on your
1: bingo card.
0: Yeah. So anyway, before we take the break, I just want to say, okay, affordability is not, because we said this on the show yesterday, and I'm going to repeat it. Donald Trump said affordability is a Democratic hoax. If you don't believe he said that, please go look it up on any social media, look it up on Facebook, look it up on Google. You know. So it is. I just want to say it isn't a hoax, folks. It's not. People are really struggling. Oh, I hear music, which means we're going to have to take our first break. So this is the Matt McNeil Show here on AM 950, WCPT 820 and 1150. We'll be right back.

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5: Welcome back to the Matt McNeil Show. My name is Philip Anthony. I am substituting for the fantabulous, incredible Matt McNeil. Oh, that was a great version of that song, wasn't it, Jerome?
6: Yeah.
5: And Jerome Evans is here as my co-host today.
6: Woo!
5: Woo! And Jerome is the host of Bottomless Coffee with Jerome.
6: It's true.
5: And I was a guest twice on that show.
6: Fabulous guest.
5: Fantabulous.
6: Fantabulous guest. Yes.
5: And you were a guest on the Downright Upright show. How many times was it? Two or one? I don't remember now.
6: I think it was twice.
5: Was it twice?
6: I believe so. Once as a podcast and then once on the air, I think.
5: Oh, that's right. Yeah. For those of you who don't know, we're getting into the weeds here, but I had a podcast version of my show for about a year, I want to say. Right, Brett? Brett would know better than me. It was about a year, right?
7: At least I'd say, yeah.
5: At least a year. So, and which basically was under the umbrella of my radio station, AM 950. And then on Christmas, or a week before Christmas, I was got the news that I was going to be on the radio.
6: What a wonderful gift.
5: I know. I was in tears, man. Because, you know, some old guy like me, you know, comes along and, you know, and they give you an opportunity. So there's hope for all of us. Really?
6: Yes.
5: I mean, don't be despondent and say, oh, I'm so old, or I have a disability, or I'm this, I'm that. No, there's everyone, there's room for everyone in this world. Like from the movie Peach Dragon. There's room for everyone in this world. Anyway.
6: I agree with what you're saying, but I have not seen the movie.
5: Well, it's a Disney movie. I love Disney movies. You don't like Disney movies?
6: I like them. I just haven't seen Pete's Dragon.
5: Well, it's an old one. That's from 19 – I want to say it came out in 1976 or 7.
6: Okay. Was that before or after the movie Network?
5: Yeah, I know the people out there go, God, this guy's really aging himself.
6: Really into movies today.
5: Yeah, well, I love movies. I like music. We're going to talk about music, too, later, I think.
6: Yeah,
5: right?
6: One Voice Mixed Chorus.
5: Yes. Do you want to just say for this hour what that is for the people that...
6: Oh, absolutely. One Voice Mixed Chorus is a 100-plus member strong LGBTQ+ and allied chorus based in the Twin Cities. 38 years old, wow. Started as just a way for people to get together, and now we build community and sing for social change.
5: That's wonderful.
6: Yeah, onevoicemn.org.
5: Yes. So if you're in Minneapolis, St. Paul, you got to come to one of their...
6: Yeah, we have a concert on Pride weekend. It's called Royalty. We've got one on Saturday and one on Sunday.
5: Yeah, we're going to talk about that in the second hour or two so the Minneapolis people can get more information about it.
6: Please, that'd be great.
5: And if you decide to visit our wonderful city, which, by the way, was nominated for a Nobel Prize, Peace Prize. Did you know that?
6: I did not.
5: Yeah, because we are the best. Okay, so breaking news.
6: Okay.
5: Breaking news. According to the New York Times, some Virginia Democrats are proposing a plan to overturn the state Supreme Court ruling that invalidated the referendum. One, invoked the circuit court ruling that invalidated the referendum due to county officials not posting notice of it at courthouses 3 months before the election to invalidate the 2020 constitutional amendment that created the Independent Redistricting Committee by arguing that the courthouses also did not post notice of it at the time either. That's a compound sentence, but basically that was passed. They had to follow those regulations, those parameters, and that's the reason they're saying that it was overturned. So if they just do it, then it will come back.
6: Well, I don't know if the plan as outlined in that article is the one that they're going to go with, but I fully support them doing something to help maintain some semblance of a balance of power in Washington.
5: And then number two on the PowerPoint here, it says lower the mandatory retirement age for justices from 75 to 54 or less. That's what they're planning to do.
6: Oh, that's an interesting way to change up the makeup of their court.
5: Yes. And that would remove every justice on the court because they're all old. So get rid of everybody and then start anew.
6: Well, you know what? I think that's...
5: Democrats are so smart. I really love them. I do. If they can pull this off, that's amazing. And then there's the Democratic majority in the legislature can then appoint 7 new justices. And the third bullet point. I said PowerPoint, didn't I, before? Same thing. Democrats would then be able to redraw the map from scratch again.
6: Okay. That's a lot to do by election day.
5: Yeah, so yesterday on the Matt McNeil show when I was hosting, my co-host Austin, who is also a co-host on the Downright Upright show, and we had a little disagreement about that. We always seem to have this disagreement because she doesn't think that we should fight fire with fire. We should be the party of law and order, which I thought we were.
6: We are, yeah.
5: Yeah. But if somebody, I said yesterday, if somebody punches you in the face, you know, you don't turn the other cheek. Or you just fight back. You know, you don't roll over and play dead, basically. Because that's what Gavin Newsom did with California, right, Jerome? He decided to create the referendum, and it won. And so now California's going to have 5 new Democratic seats. So if Texas could do it, and Missouri could do it, and I think there's a whole bunch of states that are trying to do it, then why can't California and the other blue states do it?
6: I didn't hear all of Austin's argument yesterday, so I don't want to speak for them, but I do get the sense that maybe the argument was 2 wrongs don't make a right.
5: Which, I agree with that, actually.
6: Which I fully support in my everyday ethical standards, like my own personal values, 2 wrongs don't make a right. But the definition of what is and is not fair changes when you're talking about politics. Mm-hmm. Fairness in politics is whatever you choose to define it as. It's not your own personal sense of values. It's whatever's fair in the game. And what's good for the goose is good for the gander. And so if they are going to go out and gerrymander themselves into getting to decide what happens with all of my hard-earned tax money, then I want my representatives to do the same thing, but I want them to win. So I don't want you to gerrymander and just break even. I want you to be even plus one, even plus two, or whatever.
5: Yeah.
6: And then from a position of strength, maybe we can enforce some fairness down below.
5: Well, in a perfect world, Jerome, there would be no gerrymandering. They would be nonpartisan boards to make up these lines. I mean, that would be the fair thing to do. But we have a president who doesn't really understand that concept. He basically told Governor Abbott of Texas, look, we need five more seats. And that's what started the ball rolling.
6: Now, listen, we can talk a lot about the president and what the president believes or what have you. I do think the president has a really, really good understanding of what he can and cannot get away with.
5: Yeah.
6: And what he can make other people do. And so I think that maybe we as Democrats need to kind of adopt a little bit of that same understanding that the president has in terms of getting stuff done.
5: We're going to take a break.
6: That was fast.
5: We'll see you on the other side. This is the Matt McNeil Show.

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1: From the Weatherology Weather Center, I'm meteorologist Laura Lockwood. Mainly clear skies tonight with a slight chance for isolated rain showers. Lows level off around 52, westerly winds 8 to 15 miles per hour. Daytime highs approaching 62. Tomorrow, sunshine mixed with clouds at times. Mainly clear skies tomorrow night, lows dip down to about 42. Sunny skies Thursday with daytime highs approaching 68. 78 chance for scattered thunderstorms Friday. That's your latest Chicago weather update. Right now, 64.
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8: Welcome back to the Matt McNeil Show. My name is Philip Anthony, and I am here with Jerome Evans of the fantabulous Bottomless Coffee with Jerome. I want to welcome back our affiliates, AM 950, WCPT 820, and 1150 AM in Seattle. Of Seattle.
9: I've never had the pleasure.
8: I've been there many times. Hmm. You know what's interesting about Seattle? It's got that cool breeze from the Pacific Ocean. It never gets cold because it's temperate because of the ocean. Anytime you're near the ocean, it kind of modulates the weather, you know.
9: Sure.
8: And the people are so nice.
9: Oh.
8: I love them. So, hello, Seattle.
9: Hello, Seattle.
8: And hello, Chicago. I love Chicago, too, so I don't want to leave them out. Okay, so let's go back to gerrymandering.
9: Okay.
8: Unfortunately. So, Leader Jeffries made a reply to the Virginia court's decision. I want to read it because he's hopefully, if all goes well, he will be our Speaker of the House, the third in line to the presidency. So that's amazing. I hope so, please. Anyway, in an interview with CNN, the New York Democrat predicted his party would still win the U.S. House of Representatives in November, despite the GOP's now clear advantage in the nationwide redistricting fight. So they are ahead many seats because they're doing it without referenda, which is the plural of referendum. See how smart I am? And then use its momentum to redraw more state maps in their favor in 2028. And this is what Jeffrey said. Quote, he said, "The unprecedented decision by the Virginia Supreme Court reinforces the need to go all in advance of the 2028 election, calling out a roughly a half dozen blue states that are under intense pressure to redraw congressional maps in favor of Democrats next cycle." Because, you know, the red states are doing it. So if we just roll over and say, you know what, let them just do it, we're never going to take power again. It's just, you know, it's rigging the election. Oh, interesting. I remember somebody talking about that. Anyway, it's going to be incredibly important that states like New York, New Jersey, Washington, Colorado, Oregon, Maryland, and Illinois are aggressive in moving forward to ensure that there's a national fair map, particularly, that's some word, try to say that, particularly in light of what the Supreme Court's attack on the Voting Rights Act has unleashed. What say you, Jerome, about that?
9: Well, you know what? I say power to the people. Mm-hmm. If the people want representation, we have to do what we need to do to take it. I do think we are very dense in our urban centers, like huge Democratic bases there. And so if we need to have a little tip of the city carry a whole district, then that's just what we'll have to do. But the Republican Party is so unpopular right now that I do think it will be possible to create fair-looking districts and still have Democratic representation.
8: Yeah, and I'm wondering, you know, with all of this happening, Jerome, what would be in your, you know, estimation, the best case scenario if we do win back at least the House to get back to parity, like where everybody's equal, nobody's being kept out, disenfranchised. What would be the best case scenario in your mind? Maybe to win the Senate too would be great too, right?
9: Well, that certainly would be great. I think you're asking a question about America living up to its ideals of every person being equal in the eyes of the law. I do think we need to just take a look at what's being done, particularly in the South. Why is it happening so frequently in the South? Gerrymandering away votes or gerrymandering away districts that are held by people of color when it's not happening, like, say, in Minnesota or in Washington or Colorado or what have you? What is it that's different about the culture there? And is there a way to legislate that away, to legislate around that problem or legislate that problem out of existence? I think those are the kind of questions I would like to see asked.
8: Mm-hmm. Well, that's what my co-host was talking about yesterday. We were talking about gerrymandering. Being fair has to, you know, be the preeminent thing. That's the thing we have to strive for, like a target. Mm. But again, we're in unprecedented times, Jerome. I mean, we have a leader who thinks that there are no parameters. There is no constitution. And we could just force governors, hey, you better do this or I'll primary you. Now, we talked about this yesterday, Jerome. I don't even know if you listened, but something happened in Indiana.
9: Okay.
8: I'm going to explain it to you and you tell me what you think. So Indiana is a state where they asked Indiana to redistrict as well. And the Indiana Senate, the senators in Indiana voted to say, no, we don't want to be that. We don't want to be that kind of state. We want to keep it fair, you know, keep it right. And Trump, hearing that this happened, right, turns around and says, okay, you don't want to do what I say? It's almost like a mob boss, you know.
9: Well, yeah.
8: You know, I am going to primary all those senators who voted against what I wanted. And five out of the seven, I think it is – I could be wrong, but I think it's – I know it's a majority. Mm. Five out of the seven senators voted for the Trump-appointed candidate. So, again, this is not democracy, Jerome. It's forced upon the people by a man on high.
9: Yeah.
8: You know? Well, yeah.
9: I will say I'm not surprised at Indiana's initial decision – because they do have a rich history of abolition and a deep rooted sense of equality. Like my mother lives there. I was surprised when I visited.
8: Oh, she does?
9: She does. I was surprised when I visited Indianapolis and like learned about the history. I was like, oh, all right, this is a pretty cool place. But I'm also not surprised that someone very influential can swing a local election. Because midterms or like state primaries are so sleepy. We're talking about, you know, just a couple of thousand people determining whose name gets to be on the ballot. Mm-hmm. And so I am not shocked that Trump had the pull to influence things in that way. As far as I know, you know, maybe he took the money from those phone deposits and infused it into those state races. I have no idea.
8: You got to see. I have to report this to you, Jerome. We have our producer in the booth. You just made him laugh. He's got a big smile. Yes, it's absolutely true. I mean, I don't know what he's doing with all this money. I mean, you got to realize all these Middle Eastern states that are working with him. I think that's part of the grift too, if you ask me. Mm-hmm. I mean, his son-in-law went there and worked out, made $2 billion. I may be wrong about that figure, but I heard it was $2 billion.
9: Well, the gift of the plane.
8: The plane? Yeah, that was Qatar, I think. Am I right?
9: Correct.
8: Right, Brett? It was Qatar with the plane.
10: Yeah, that is correct.
8: I see. Oh, I'm on the ball today, boys. Yeah, I am. I'm doing my due. Okay. No, but I think, when is it going to be for the people?
9: Great question.
8: When? You know, we're suffering. We have people working 3-4 jobs just to make, you know, to make a paycheck and make ends meet for their families.
9: Mm-hmm.
8: You know, we don't have health care. There's people that are, should I get my insulin this week or should I buy, ramen noodles for my child or take them out, you know, to a movie? I mean, there's just so many things people are balancing to try to make life work for them. And we have somebody that's just taking everything for himself.
9: Well, I don't want to have a lot of told you so energy, but Kamala did run on compensating caregivers for taking care of their families, like growing the middle class. Like we've as Democrats have run on those issues before.
8: Yes.
9: I think we could run on them again.
8: Yes. So let's go to one more state before the break.
9: Okay.
8: Alabama. Okay. A majority of the justices sided with Alabama in a move that would speed up efforts to put in place a congressional district map that would eliminate a majority black district. Now, before we go on about this, remember the Supreme Court said we can't base these lines on race. This is exactly what's happening.
9: Correct.
8: Jerome. I mean, am I hitting the nail on the head yet here or what?
9: I believe specifically you cannot say that it's about race. You have to call it something else.
8: Yes. And they're saying it's about big D Democrats versus big R Republicans. That you could do.
9: As long as it's partisanship.
8: As long as it's partisan, but racial, no. But meantime, 80 or I would go even higher than 80, maybe 88%.
9: You know, don't look at who's being impacted. Don't look at the color of their skin.
8: Absolutely not. Yeah.
9: No. Well, it's crazy.
8: It's nuts. Yeah, definitely nuts. And it makes me angry because I thought we jumped that hurdle already, you know, back in the day.
9: Mm-hmm.
8: And I'm old enough to remember, you know, I could remember these terrible things happening. You know, I was a kid. I remember, you probably saw it through online videos, but there was fire hoses.
9: And, oh, yeah.
8: And dogs and people just fighting to be equal, just fighting for their agency to vote, just fighting for, so they can have a business. I mean, all the way down the line. And I worry that we're backsliding.
9: But you're really, again, hitting the nail on the head here. Like, you are still alive. The people who were there holding the water hoses, who mm-hmm. were releasing the dogs or what have you, they are still alive and they are Trump voters. They are in Alabama. They are in Tennessee. And they are feeling very empowered right now to do whatever it is they want against those people who they've harbored grudges against for all this time.
8: Yeah. So I'm going to read a dissent to that ruling because this is a very powerful thing that Justice Sotomayor wrote. She wrote that the court's majority had, quote, unceremoniously discarded a lower court ruling without any sound basis for doing so and without regard for the confusion that will surely ensue. She asserted that the lower court was free to decide whether the recent Voting Rights Act decision had any bearing on its analysis or if its prior reasoning is unaffected by that decision. She was joined by justices, guess the other two. Just give you, just asking for a friend.
10: Right.
8: Elena Kagan and Ketanji Brown Jackson.
10: Yeah.
8: Now, yesterday's show, we talked about Alito's feelings were hurt because Ketanji Brown Jackson, an African-American woman, felt that this decision was it was incredibly racist. And
9: well, you know what I say to that? Good.
8: I know. But I, you know, again, I'm going back to the same thing. I mean, how many times does the United States have to go backslide into racism and bigotry to get? Why can't we just be a United States of America?
9: You can be even more specific than that. How many times is this particular Supreme Court going to enact policies that lead to a racially discriminatory result? I think we talked about Kavanaugh stops just the last time I was here on this show. And now we're going to have Alito elections. You know, they are not learning from their own mistakes, I would say, which is a real shame when you are supposed to be arbiting the greatest conflicts, philosophical conflicts in jurisprudence in the country.
8: Yeah. Before we take a break for this segment, I just want to say, everybody out there, please, if we can get the Senate back, it'll be very difficult for them to get another justice on the Supreme Court. Very difficult. I mean, they'll have to rush it through like Amy Coney Barrett. That would be the only way I can see them even, you know, because Alito is hinting that he wants to leave. Mm. And if he does want to leave, he wants to leave when there is a Republican in charge or a Republican.
9: I just don't think I'm lucky enough for him to leave.
8: No, I'm not either. Anyway, this is the Matt McNeil Show. We'll be right back after these messages.

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0: Welcome back to the Matt McNeil Show. My name is Philip Anthony, and I am here with Jerome Evans, my co-host.
1: Woo!
0: Again, we're welcoming back AM 950, WCPT 820 in Chicago, and 1150 AM KKNW in Seattle. And now this is an interesting thing. Before we close this first hour of the show, I read this somewhere, and I found it fascinating, and I want to know if you find it fascinating, too. So today there was a Senate judicial hearing. It may have been, I think it was today.
1: Okay.
0: I'm pretty sure. But if it's not today, it was yesterday, so it doesn't matter. And so I'm going to ask you some questions, Jerome.
1: Okay, I'm ready. Okay. I didn't know there was a test, but I feel right.
0: Also, I'm going to ask my producer, if he wants, to answer these questions as well. And I want to get an answer, because I think maybe these were difficult for the nominees. Okay? So, because Trump's judicial nominees are having a lot of trouble answering these questions. So let's start with number one. Both of you. Who won the 2020 election? We'll start with Jerome.
1: Biden.
2: I think it was still Biden.
0: Okay. Good. You don't have to give the same answer if you don't want.
2: Well, these are tough, so I don't want to copy after Jerome here, if you know.
0: Number two. Was the Capitol attacked on January 6, 2021? Yes or no, Jerome?
1: Yes.
2: I've got to copy you again, Jerome.
0: Okay. Jeez. The third one I'm going to ask, I'll ask Brett first.
2: So yeah, we don't want cheating off the test here.
0: No cheating off the test. And number three, because I thought these were no-brainers, but I guess they weren't. Number three, can Donald Trump be elected to a third term as president, Brett?
2: I don't think I need to use AI assistance on this one.
0: Can go he no. Google?
2: Yeah.
0: Okay, and Jerome?
1: That's going to be a no for me.
0: A no. Okay, so the correct answers are number one was Joe Biden, which was right.
2: Yes.
0: Number two was yes, which is right. And number three is no, which is right. But one after another, month after month, Trump's nominees for district and appeals courts across the land said that the answers to those questions are matters of debate.
1: Oh.
0: So there's nuance
1: what?
0: To those questions. Yes, that's what I say.
1: Debate between who?
0: Yeah, right. I don't know. So I'll give you the quote here. So, quote, significant political dispute is what they say. There's significant political dispute about it. Well, they're in dispute only because Trump says they are, and as does every ambitious office holder and office seeker, desperate to remain in the retributive, is that right, Brett, the word?
2: I'm it quoting. Sounds like a made-up word to me, but we'll roll with it.
0: Yeah, we'll roll with it.
2: Retributive or something.
0: Retributive. Rulers' good graces, including, alas, would-be judges, to watch them squirm and then squirt out the same rehearsed reply, the same legalistic word salad, just like the dozens of nominees before them. So in other words, basically, I don't want to keep reading this, but every one of them is giving like a
1: and they all need to go.
0: I don't know, and it depends.
1: Oh, my gosh.
0: And these were questions that are very simple. You know, there's no buts, there's no maybes. You know, these are questions that I would be able to answer with my eyes and ears closed.
1: Yeah.
0: So, Jerome, why do you think – I know what you're going to say, but just for the audience, why would you think they're answering so clandestinely, so secretively?
1: I mean, Trump is watching.
0: Yes.
1: Wow.
0: Bing, bing, bing, bing. Winner, winner, chicken dinner. You got it. That's exactly why. Because I think they're afraid that he'll pull them, withdraw their nominations if they turn around and say something.
1: They should withdraw their own nominations in shame.
0: Yes. Yes. I mean, how many court cases in the 2021? Let's start with that question. How many court cases were there? And
1: over 60?
0: I think it was maybe 50. But again, I'm going to ask Brett because Brett is my
1: – Double digits.
0: It's sure double digits. Okay, right? 50, wasn't it, Brett?
2: I think it was around there, yeah.
0: Around there, yeah, 50. And
1: they lost all of them.
0: Yes. So if there was any inkling of you know, a rigged election, I'm sure the justices in those courts would have brought it forward, right?
1: I think it's really interesting. I think the quote said, it's like, politically, there's still some debate. This really goes back to that conversation we were having earlier about, like, when you're talking politics, the definitions are just all over the place.
0: Yeah, yeah, yeah.
1: It's wild.
0: Well, if I want to just finish the what they say here in this article. It says Trump nominees for other high-ranking jobs likewise prepped for Senate Democrats' questions by their Trump handlers give the same responses. It's almost like they're, you know, automatrons. They're giving the same answers. But the fact that candidates for lifetime seats on the federal bench making decisions of life-changing consequences for millions of Americans could choose to dodge the truth is what's the most sickening about what's going on.
1: Yeah.
0: And I'm telling you right now, okay, if you can't answer a question like that, you don't belong on a court.
1: Agreed.
0: And so that's what yesterday I kept bringing up about democracy. You know, under the heading of democracy, because all of these little tributaries go right back to democracy. You know, if you can't have a justice on any court, a circuit court or any court, who is living in fantasy land, you, what's the democracy? What do we have? Where's our North Star there?
1: Well,
0: you know,
1: I like what Virginia's doing and attempting to change who's able to be on the bench for their state. And it sounds like we might need something of a national movement to kind of purge the rot from our judicial benches.
0: Yes, I agree. I just want to say before I close this hour of the show, I want to thank Chicago's Progressive Talk, WCPT 820. I want
1: to thank Chicago.
0: Yeah, Chicago. Love you. And 1150 AM KKNW in Seattle. For the 2 days that you had to muddle through my voice on this show. And I want to thank Matt McNeil, you know, again for allowing me to have a voice on his show. And the man is amazing, and so are his listeners and his sponsors and everybody else. So we're going to be in the second hour now coming up, Minneapolis, St. Paul. You'll still be with me, so we're going to be talking about more local subject matter. And to the Chicago audience and Seattle, goodbye. Thank you for listening, and I hope to see you soon. Bye-bye.

0: Checkup on Health with Chris Whitting.
1: Dr. Ruchi Gupta, pediatrician and allergy expert from Northwestern University and the Lurie Children's Hospital of Chicago, says if you think you have a food allergy, a doctor can help.
2: A lot of people, we learned through our surveys, they have a reaction to a food and they take it out of their diet, right? That's what you should do. But many times, especially in adults, they don't go to a doctor to get it diagnosed because, you know, they didn't think there was anything the doctor would do other than say, take it out of your diet. If you eat a food and have a negative reaction, it's really, really important to get it diagnosed because there's a lot of different things that can cause food conditions, and food allergies can be life-threatening, and you need to have a management plan. You need to have epinephrine. And the exciting piece of this is there are new treatments coming out to actually treat food allergies.
1: With Checkup on Health, I'm Chris Whitting.
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4: AP News, I'm Ben Thomas. President Trump set to land in Beijing Wednesday for a state visit with Chinese leader Xi Jinping. Saagar Magani reports he's been downplaying their differences over the Iran war.
5: China is the biggest buyer of Iranian oil. The president's been unsuccessfully trying to get Xi Jinping to use that leverage to prod Iran into agreeing on U.S. terms for ending the war, or at the very least, reopening the Strait of Hormuz. As he left the White House,
6: we're going to have a long talk about it. I think he's been relatively good, to be honest with you.
5: But minutes later,
6: we have a lot of things to discuss. I wouldn't say Iran is one of them, to be honest with you, because we have Iran very much under control.
5: The Trump administration seemingly determined not to let differences over Iran overshadow efforts to make progress on other matters with China, including trade. Sagar Magani, Washington.
4: Soaring gasoline prices fueled a surge in inflation last month. The Labor Department reports the Consumer Price Index up 3.8% from April last year. President Trump was asked about it.
6: The only thing that matters when I'm talking about Iran, they can't have a nuclear weapon. I don't think about Americans' financial situation. I don't think about anybody. I think about one thing. We cannot let Iran have a nuclear weapon.
4: A gallon of gas is averaging just above $4.50 nationwide, according to AAA. Mixed outcomes Wednesday for President Trump's efforts to reshape U.S. House districts. Missouri's top court upheld a new map that could benefit Republicans in the midterm elections. Melissa Dwyer reports.
7: The Republican push for South Carolina to join the national redistricting battle fizzled after an initial vote in the state Senate fell short. Five Republicans joined all the Democrats in the chamber to reject the proposal. I'm Lisa Dwyer.
4: This is AP News. A Swedish cafe run by AI.
8: Startup Andon Labs has put Mona in charge of their cafe in Stockholm.
9: I was wondering why you don't have any bread today.
10: Oh, out of bread? That's not good. Unfortunately, I can't fix that right now from here, but I'll let the staff on site know immediately.
8: Kaitan Greslak is the barista. He works for Mona.
11: She is terrible at ordering stuff. No bread, too much bread. Bakeries.
8: Mona is not real, so she forgets previous orders. The cafe is billed as a controlled experiment to explore how AI might be deployed. Greslak says this experiment is proving his worth.
11: Regular baristas like me and the bottom feeders, all the workers, are pretty much safe.
8: He says managers may be worried about their futures with AI. I'm Ed Donahue.
4: And more stories at APnews.com. I'm Ben Thomas. Thanks for listening.
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17: A loved one owns a gun, and for a while now, you've been concerned about their behavior. They're just not acting like themselves. They've been distant. They've been unpredictable. They've been lashing out. They've been saying things that make you worried they might harm themselves or friends or family. Or you're worried this loved one might hurt you. Maybe they recently threatened someone with their gun. You know something needs to be done, and you wish more than anything you could hit pause on this situation. Well, here in Illinois, you can, with a firearm restraining order. In extreme cases, this order temporarily prevents a person in crisis from having a firearm, giving them time to heal before they do something dangerous or even deadly.

0: philanthropist, renegade, and writer Chuck Forrester. He was a special assistant to three San Francisco mayors and the author of four books. He has had a distinguished career, folks, raising millions of dollars for the queer community. He is joining us by phone to talk about his new book, Bonding in the Time of Plague. Chuck, there was a chapter in your early in the book called Norman Scott, and as I was reading it, I was like, that name sounds familiar. That was quite the story and the experience. You still with us, Chuck?
1: It was just weird. I mean, here's this guy who needs to talk about not getting his national insurance card. He didn't want to have sex. He didn't want to have, I don't know. He just needed somebody that he could just, you know, complain to. And I thought I was having a date with him. And then later, I'm watching A Very English Scandal, and it turns out Jeremy Thorpe, this rising liberal politician, had tried to murder him and dispose of the body, mm-hmm. which is just, I mean, that's really gangster stuff. And it was nothing like I suspected.
0: No.
1: Although, as I say, he might as well have been dead for all the excitement I got from him.
0: Right. Right. I'd like to read a quick passage from your next chapter that's titled Michael. You write, quote, "We didn't need to finish each other's sentences because with our Pisces intuition, we already knew, and that didn't stop. We became each other. Every day there was something else where our actions coincided without saying anything or looking at each other. I understood him as if we'd grown up together." Chuck, can you tell us about Michael?
1: Michael he was the love of my life, and he was a man who, he was the first man who loved me. I didn't get a lot of love at home. That to me was so wonderful because I wanted to love and be loved. And there he was. He was ready to love me back. We just fit together so completely. It was like, We were supposed to be doing this, and that's why I suggest we might have known each other in a prior life, because we were just so symbiotic, everything we did. I couldn't move without him, because we kind of moved together. He was very... shall we say, playing around, and he put up with that. And he knew what I was doing. I was always honest about what I was doing, and he knew that. And yet he continued to love me. And that kind of unconditional love is, I mean, the greatest gift a man can give another man. And I think that's kind of in short supply in most gay relationships.
0: We're here with activist, philanthropist, and writer Chuck Forrester, an exclusive new look at his book, Bonding in the Time of Plague. Chuck, can you tell us about your experience working with your publisher, Mike?
1: I have never had more help. I mean, I used to work with Don Weise, who was probably the best editor in the gay community for years. And he was an editor, so we didn't have enough money to do much, so there was no assistance. There was no PR. There was no encouragement. It was just kind of, okay, this is what you've got. We're going to publish it. And then hopefully somebody will find it and read it. Mike, on the other hand, has bent over backwards

0: to make this as easy as possible. He's pulled on it. He's got a whole team that's worked editing the work so it comes across smoothly. And I keep being overwhelmed by the amount of attention that he's given this project.
1: I'm so glad to hear that. I mean, Chuck, you're an author. You're a major donor to the arts, including Lambda Literary. Can you talk to me about expanding narratives around queer relationships beyond stereotypes?
0: I'm not sure what you mean.
1: I mean, expanding the narratives about what we see, what we're reading about. There's a very particular way that we read about queer narratives, and you're about expanding that, about challenging that.
0: Yes, absolutely. Yeah, no, I mean, I'm basically saying, you know, let's be honest. Mm-hmm. Don't be afraid of being gay. This is who we are. Honor that. Celebrate that, practice it in everyday life, and don't think, "Well, God, we all grew up with some bad stuff hanging over us, and that never goes away." And hopefully, what I'm trying to do is encourage people to get out from under that, to get out to be who you are 100% of the time. And just be proud of being gay, not just at a political demonstration, but in a committee meeting, at the supermarket, with your aunt and uncle. Just be, you know, just make it part of everyday life.
1: Chuck, thank you so much for joining us today. Folks, the new book is Bonding in the Time of Plague. It's a fantastic read. I highly, highly recommend it. I mean, I get a lot of books here on The Gately Show, and this one was it's so vivid at how you and it's so honest and it's raw, Chuck, and it's just an absolute pleasure and honor to speak with you about your book.
0: It was an honor to be on your program.
1: Oh, well, thank you. I mean, the honor is really on our side of the microphone right now. Folks, you can the book will be available on Amazon. You'll see it from May 16th onward, so that's just 4 days from now, and we'll include links in our show notes and on our website for you to get copies of your book. Chuck, thank you again for joining us today. Congratulations on the book and everything that you've done for the queer community.
0: Thank you so much. It was a pleasure.
1: All right, folks, stay tuned. Coming up next, we're going to have Tammy Nash, managing editor of the Dallas Voice. 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

0: Texas court has subpoenaed the health records of trans kids from NYU's Langone Hospital. Ken Paxton is making double sure that kids are praying Christian prayers in schools and have those Ten Commandments to read. Plus, an exclusive look at a new memoir from one of the LGBTQ community's leading activists and philanthropists. Welcome to the Gailey Show on AM 950 Radio, the progressive voice of Minnesota, and WCPT 820 Chicago's progressive talk and news talk, WHMP Northampton Amherst, the Pioneer Valley of Massachusetts. We are the only daily LGBTQ news and talk show on the radio in the United States. I am your host, John Parker. Jim Pounds, my executive producer, will be joining me later in the program. We are also live streaming on our YouTube channel right now. And YouTube is not necessarily the greatest, friendliest platform for queer content creators. So if you are enjoying what we're doing, you believe in what we're doing here, please click that subscribe button. It is free. And you get updates on all of our live broadcasts, our shorts, our videos, and it also really helps us grow this channel, particularly on the YouTube platform. So, what is on the show today? Tammy Nash, managing editor of the Dallas Voice, will join us in the second half hour of the show to discuss her new reporting from the Lone Star State, a state that is reaching its tentacles into blue states to force them to live according to MAGA laws, like in Texas and Florida. We are also going to have an exclusive new look at a new memoir from Chuck Forrester, working on some technical issues right now to get Chuck on here with us to join us for the interview. While we are waiting for that, I'm going to take a look here at some of the LGBTQ headlines happening across the country. And let's see here. Sorry, I got to pull up my notes. Live radio, folks. So you are watching us go right now. Let's see. Oh, we've almost got Chuck here coming up. So something I thought that was really interesting a couple of things I wanted to point out, actually. Pete Hegseth, our Secretary of Defense, his pastor, is saying that Trump is toxic and ungodly. Christian nationalist pastor Doug Wilson, this is reported at LGBTQ Nation, says that I view Trump as chemo. America has cancer. Trump is toxic, and I think he's killing the cancer faster than he's killing the rest of us. Wilson then said he didn't vote for Trump in 2016, saying I didn't believe in Trump at all for all the obvious reasons. He was and is an ungodly man. He's a natural man, a carnal man, a blasphemous man. So, despite the fact that he still voted for him in 2020 and 2024, and Wilson, it should be noted, believes that women shouldn't be allowed to vote. Yeah, this is that Doug Wilson, thinks that husbands or male heads of households should be the only people who can vote in the United States of America, and that he would like to turn the world into a Christian world and that, quote, decent human beings, end quote, owned slaves. Yeah, that is the pastor of the defense secretary. We are live radio, folks. Hey, Brett, producer in the control room, there is a phone number in the chat. If you could give that a call, thank you. That would be super. Some other absolutely delicious news. J.K. Rowling, that J.K. Rowling, is now represented by a transgender politician. As of last Friday, the anti-transgender billionaire author now has a transgender politician representing her in Scotland's Parliament. Dr. Q. Menavanan is the newly elected member of Scottish Parliament, will represent Edinburgh and Lothian's East Electoral Region, which is where Rowling lives. Menavanan is joining Iris Duane as the two newly elected trans members of Scottish Parliament. They are both members of the Scottish Green Party, which is just absolutely delightful. All right, it sounds like we've got Chuck, who is joining us by phone. Chuck, can you hear me?
1: I can hear you barely.
0: You can hear me barely. How about now?
1: That's much better.
0: That's much better. All right, folks.
1: Yeah.
0: We have an exclusive new look at a new memoir from Chuck Forrester. Chuck is an administrator, activist, philanthropist, renegade, and writer who shares tales of queer men bonding. He is a native of Wisconsin with Ivy League degrees. He came out as a gay man in San Francisco in 1972. He and his generation were the first to refuse to live in the closet, up against what society told him how he should live, what churches said God wanted him to live, and what his parents expected of him. He chose to live free. He was a special assistant to three San Francisco mayors, and he is the author of four books. He has had a distinguished career raising millions of dollars for the queer community. Hello, Chuck. It is my sincere pleasure to welcome you to The Gailey Show.
1: Well, thank you so much.
0: All right. Well, before diving into the specific details of your new book, can you share with us the big picture of your memoir, Bonding in the Time of Plague? Tell us why you chose to write it and what it's about.
1: Well, I wrote it for a couple of reasons. One, because I wanted to honor an entire generation that basically made me who I am today, and they're dead, so they can't do it. And also, I'm kind of fed up with people not being able to write about sex. I mean, look at almost everything that's written, and they kind of dance around it. They kind of hint at it. They suggest it. But when it comes down to the greasy asshole and the sweat and the pits and all that real other stuff that's really what sex is all about, they just run for the hills.
0: Well, Chuck, unfortunately, we are living under FCC guidelines and rules, so we still have to – I know this is kind of tricky to be talking about your memoir and wanting to talk about the very issue, and then we're stuck being on broadcast radio where the FCC makes us be PG here on the show, unfortunately.
1: Okay.
0: We are actually based in the Midwest, so we air on Chicago and in Minneapolis. You're originally from Wisconsin. As a means of a launch pad for getting into your book, can you briefly share with us your experience of growing up gay in Wisconsin?
1: Growing up gay in Wisconsin was very interesting because I actually played around with boys. Can I say that?
0: Yes.
1: In junior high, and it was because my mother, well, first of all, my father sort of stopped parenting. He was having an affair, and so that was you and they're on. But my mother had no idea what gay meant. Mm-hmm. So even though the clues were, you know, right there in front of her, she didn't see them because she didn't know what she was looking for. So that was my initial response in junior high in Wausau, Wisconsin.
0: And then,
1: but the environment otherwise, you know, was not at all friendly.
0: I can't imagine. I can't imagine. And you head off to San Francisco, the first chapter of your book, The Gazers, which is about you arriving there in 1975. And you wrote a sentence that really stuck with me. You wrote, quote, "In the new democracy, love and passion replace war and killing in a time of tranquility and a time of innocence." And again, recognizing that we're stuck under FCC rules, can you give us a sense of the sexual liberation in San Francisco at that time?
1: Well, it was liberated, let me tell you. Everybody was doing it with everybody all over the place. And it was, I mean, that's the way I made every friend I had for the first 5 years I came out, I had sex with all of those people as a way of becoming friends. So that's how liberated it was. Pot smoking was fairly common. Can I say that?
2: Yeah.
1: That was not the only. Let's just say, I did a fair number of psychedelic drugs.
2: Well, it was San Francisco in the 70s. If there was a time period when folks ask me the question, they're like, if you could go back and live in any time period, I'd be like, I want to be in San Francisco in the 60s and 70s. Like that's
1: absolutely
2: where I want to be.
1: I mean, it was a magical time because we had no rules. Nobody told us, we didn't have any gay parents. We didn't have any gay guidebooks because they hadn't been written yet. So we made up what it meant to be gay on our own. And the city didn't know we were there, basically. I mean, we were very present, and the city was very tolerant of all kinds of outcasts. So it wasn't strange. But nobody realized how much we had done until the entire former Eureka Valley neighborhood had become the Castro. I think 1,000 gay men are moved every month into San Francisco in 1971.
2: Wow. The history of queer San Francisco is just absolutely amazing. And it's so great. We are talking with activist, philanthropist, and writer Chuck Forrester about his new book, Bonding in the Time of Plague. So grateful that I got a chance to get an advanced copy and to read it. And it's just so great, Chuck, how you're describing and giving us very vivid descriptions of both your life there and what the experience was like of being there. I have to fit in a very quick break. We are going to come back and have more about Chuck's new memoir, Bonding in the Time of Plague. 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Stay tuned. More after this break.

0: 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Here's the latest Chicago weather update.
1: My name is John David Carpton.
2: Dr. Kimberly Stegmeier.
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0: Coming to you from the studios of AM950 KTNF, the progressive voice of Minnesota, and airing on WCPT 820, Chicago's Progressive Talk. Welcome back to The Gailey Show. I'm your host, John Parker. It is 33 minutes after the hour. Jim Pounds, executive producer, here with me in the studio with a ticket giveaway for Most Happy Fella.
1: Yeah, this is an exciting one. If you know Frank Lesser or you know the show, The Most Happy Fella, 10,000 Things, our friends at 10,000 Things are doing a revival of that production. They had done it once before. It is at a variety of places, as you know, beginning May 14th. 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And you can contact them and figure out, you know, which date you want to go. But it moves around the cities. I think it's at the Capri, and it's at 825 Arts, and the Methodist Church by Hennepin, on Hennepin Avenue. So anyway, pair of tickets. Call 952-946-6205. The Most Happy Fella.
0: First caller, 952-946-6205, gets a free ticket, free pair of tickets to Most Happy Fella. 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Just search for the Dallas Voice. Tammy Nash has worked as a professional journalist, spending more than 30 of those years as writer and editor for the Dallas Voice, the LGBTQ media source for North Texas and beyond. In her spare time, she takes photos mainly of birds and flowers and the dog. She so very graciously joins us biweekly on Tuesdays to share the Voice's latest up-to-date reporting. And there always seems to be something happening in Texas, Tammy. It's great to see you again.
2: It's good to see you guys. 43. We just started year 43,
0: 43.
2: By the way.
0: 43. Wow. Going to update that in my notes right now. Okay, can we start briefly with a story that is – we're all still trying to figure out what it means. And it's just getting started here. You have briefly written about it on your website about a subpoena issued by a Texas court – to NYU Langone's Hospital and others, apparently. I haven't seen the others that are named, but we know NYU Langone, to get the medical records, among other things, to get medical records from all the patients under 18 who are trans and been treating for gender dysphoria, as well as the providers. Can you give us a little bit more about what's happening here?
2: Okay, I don't know that much about it. I just saw that like last night, right before I went to bed. I saw that and put it on the website, got an email. But I was looking it up to see what was going on. First of all, it's interesting to me that it's a U.S. attorney based in Texas going after records in New York. So, you know, so I'm like, what is the new U.S. attorney in Texas supposed to do? And they're supposed to focus on stuff in Texas, from what I understand. And I don't – and so I did a quick search, and it says they want medical records and information about patients under 18 who received gender-affirming care at this hospital between 2020 and 2026. Okay. To the best of my knowledge, there is no federal law regarding that. So why instigate some sort of criminal case, criminal investigation, because that's what this would be. It asks for the names of healthcare providers. This is the first known instance of the Department of Justice using a grand jury for a criminal probe into gender-affirming care. As far as I'm concerned, a hospital in New York needs to tell this dude in Dallas, sit down, shut up. You got nothing to do with us. There is no federal law. I don't care what kind of crazy, you know, executive orders that orange thing has signed. That's not law. And you don't have any business. And these are private health records. And anyway, remind, you know, we go back. I don't really know what the whole purpose is. I don't know why it's coming out of Texas, other than the folks in New York are like, no, go somewhere else. Right. So maybe, you know, Texas is the only place where they can find people. that will carry this water for him. I don't know.
0: We're trying. We've got some calls out to see what is the authority of a U.S. attorney and a grand jury in one state being able to try to. We don't even know what the standing is here. Like, what are the laws that – I mean, can you really accuse a hospital in New York of violating Texas law? Like, how all does this work? But, I mean
2: – see, that's the thing. That U.S. attorney – it's a U.S. attorney, not Texas. Yeah. If it were Texas attorney general, we expect Ken Paxton to do stupid crap like this. All the time. But, you know, I mean, because that's part of his campaign strategy to try and get in the Senate.
0: Mm-hmm.
2: It's the first known criminal justice, but it would have to be federal, not state, because U.S. attorney wouldn't be doing state law. They'd be doing federal law, right? So there is no federal statute, right?
0: But that's what I mean. Is that like the federal government, so the Trump or any presidential administration and their DOJ nominates attorneys to each of the states to prosecute those laws in those states. So this is where I'm curious about standing here to say, well, wait a minute. You can now have the U.S. attorney in one state prosecuting alleged crimes in another state. What is the whole point then of the U.S. attorney system? Like, why isn't the New York U.S. attorney pursuing this case?
2: Well, because the New York U.S. attorney, I don't know about the U.S. attorney, the state attorney general there is not an idiot like some of them are. This says that it's, you know, this guy that's the U.S. attorney general in Northern District, Texas, he's based in Dallas, his name is Ryan Raybould, and he's a Trump appointee. I mean, Trump picked him up specifically and put him in this office. And this, again, says, known for conservative judicial venue, leading some experts to describe the move as forum shopping to find a sympathetic court. And they do that here in Texas on Texas state matters all the time. You know, it doesn't matter what Ken Paxton is after. He takes it all to this one judge who is. You know, in their pocket, and will do what they want. So that's part of it. Is why, you know, it's just like find somebody who'll do this. Find some person who is enough of a sycophant that they will actually do this, right? Because we told them to. So that's part of it. But again, I'm obviously the hospital has not turned anything over. Because they have to notify people first, because New York has this shield law, thank goodness.
0: Mm-hmm.
2: It's intended to protect providers and patients from out-of-state investigations into legally provided care, including gender-affirming care. This is legal care. They have no – I'm not a legal scholar, but I can't think of any legal basis for a criminal investigation into this. I mean – They're reaching. I don't know. Maybe they're just trying to scare people.
0: Well, they just lost.
2: Intimidate physicians.
0: Yeah, it's like they lost the federal case because of the Administrative Procedures Act just a few weeks ago. And now it's like they're trying to find another way to go about doing it. Well, Tammy, I mean, thank you for this initial reporting. And obviously, folks, stay tuned to DallasVoice.com. For developments as Tammy and her staff continue to report on it. Another story that we've been following is at Texas Tech. So they have just made an announcement that no student can do any research into any type of LGBTQ study or topic area, and no faculty member can teach anything related to LGBTQ or gender and sexuality. It's not even just LGBTQ. It's gender and sexuality that isn't approved by the state. Now, yesterday we actually talked to an associate professor of history from George Mason. Tomorrow we're going to be talking to a representative from the Foundation for Individual Rights and Expression. I'm so glad that in between them we have you, you know, the Dallas Voice, the LGBTQ voice of Texas to report on this. I mean, what have you found out here?
2: Well, I mean, this is just part of their ongoing pressure. Texas Tech is a state school, and the Texas state government's putting a lot of pressure on them And it's all passed down from the Trump administration through Abbott and Paxton and Dan White. Greg Abbott is our governor. Dan White is lieutenant governor. Ken Paxton is, at least till the end of this year, attorney general. He will not be attorney general next year, and hopefully he won't be senator either. Anyway, what they're doing is it's all about ending anything that's DEI. You know, get all the woke stuff, all the DEI out of education. Basically, it's all part of the effort to keep people stupid enough not to question what they're doing. And that's what it comes down to. You know, it's like, don't let them find out that these things, you know, that don't let them find out the truth about this stuff, because then they're going to be mad. So, you know, it's all part of that effort just to close out people of color, close.
0: Oh, looks like we might.
2: Under studies, you know, any of that. Cut it all out, you know. So that there's just no more discourse about it. Mm-hmm. But this is the part that this happened. They announced these restrictions a couple of weeks ago. This is the part I love. A week or so after they announced these restrictions, we find out that before they announced them, the officials who were putting all this in place, the school administrators putting all this in place, said the same tech officials implementing the ban are telling their friends, don't tell anybody we're doing this. Don't tell any of our prospective students we're doing this. We don't want to scare off students. You know, not unless you just absolutely have to. I'm just like, shh, we're going to do this, but don't tell anybody. We don't want students to not come to our school, but we're just not going to let them do these studies. And I love the fact Texas Tribune is the one I found this. No. Hey, I'm just going to read you, because I got it from the Texas Tribune, and they are an excellent source for anything Texas related. Caving into political pressure from the GOP, this is my wording, and implementing sweeping restrictions on LGBTQ academic programs and, as we mentioned, other stuff, research and classroom discussions. This week, the Texas Tribune is reporting that the same time that they were implementing the ban, they were warning faculty members not to tell anybody, lest these restrictions prompt Texas not to attend Texas Tech. Texas Tech has always had a very good reputation. My best friend went there, and he saw all this going. He's like, you know, Texas, he's been, and he's a red raider, ride or die. And he's like, no more. Kiss my ass. You know, I'm not, you know, I'm not repping Texas Tech anymore. My niece got her bachelor's degree a few years ago. Just today, she's marching or walking to get her master's degree in epidemiology. They got to brag on my niece there. But everybody had such a good reputation, and they're ruining their reputation by caving into the political pressure. And they don't want anybody to know that. They don't tell anybody we're doing this. We're going to do it, but don't tell anybody. Don't make a big deal about it.
0: So they would accept a PhD candidate then, or a master's degree candidate who wants to do LGBTQ research or research around gender and sexuality. They would admit them and then tell them after they've been admitted, oh, by the way, you can't do the things that you wanted to do?
2: Well, is it only tell them if their stated interest might conflict the restrictions? So, you know, unless you know that they're going to do this, then you might mention it. You can't study that.
1: I don't sound very proud.
0: I absolutely love that they knew that this would have a deleterious effect on their enrollment, and they went ahead and did it anyway. I have to fit in here. So that my head can explode, and then I'll put it back together again. Folks, we are talking with Tammy Nash, managing editor of the Dallas Voice, who she joins us biweekly here on Tuesdays to share their award-winning, excellent reporting from the Lone Star State. We're going to have more with Tammy when we come back. 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
0: That's our good Law and Order music here on The Daily Show. I love it because I want to become a lawyer and just start suing everybody. So I've got some fun breaking news. So we gave away a pair of free tickets to Most Happy Fella. Congratulations to the winner. And I actually just was given an extra pair of tickets to give away. So 952-946-6205, 952-946-6205. First caller gets another pair of free tickets to Most Happy Fella. May the odds be with you. First caller, 952-946-6205. Tammy, I have to leave that story for Texas Tech for now. Okay. Folks who are listening, we'll revisit it tomorrow, with our representative from Fire. But, you have another fun story from the education world, with everyone's favorite Attorney General, Ken Paxton, about prayer and the Ten Commandments. What's happening here? The look on your face.
2: Texas legislature, I think it was last session before, they meet every 2 years, passed this law that when somebody comes up and donates to a school these, you know, copies list of the Ten Commandments, as long as it meets certain requirements, you have to post, the school has to post them. The school classrooms have to post them when they're donated. Okay. Then they've also passed a law, and I didn't know about this until just now, that requiring all of the school boards in the state, they have to vote on whether or not to allow prayer in the school. Now, I want the person pushing this is Texas Attorney General Ken Paxton. If somebody tells you Ten Commandments, what's one of the first things you think of?
0: The movie.
2: Don't commit adultery. Oh. Right?
0: I think of the movie, and folks are actually coming up.
2: Don't commit adultery. That's in the top 10.
1: Yeah.
2: And he's insistent that he's going to, he's launching investigations into these schools to make sure they're doing this. But he's on this from the man who was impeached, partly because she was not convicted by the Senate in which his wife sat at the time. He was part of the reason he was impeached a couple of years ago is because of things that he did to buy influence with this businessman to get his girlfriend, not his wife, his girlfriend, a job, mm-hmm. right? So there's one affair. But that affair, they broke it off. But now his wife, right after he announced his campaign to become Republican nominee for state Senate, challenging John Cornyn, his wife, Angela, filed for divorce, citing biblical differences. Mm. In other words, she caught him having another affair. Uh-huh. And supposedly the new affair is with a Christian influencer who is married with children. Mm-hmm. So, yeah, let's get those Ten Commandments in the classroom, right?
0: If I remember correctly, there is thou shalt not commit adultery, thou shalt not covet, thou shalt not lie. So there's at least three. We've got 30% of the Ten Commandments that he's already in violation of. That's fantastic.
2: Yeah. And then we have this whole prayer in school. It's like why don't people comprehend that no prayer in school does not mean your kid, little Bobby, can pray that he does not fail history in school, but the teacher is not going to come in or the principal and make everybody stop what they're doing and pray together or acknowledge prayer from this one religion. Of course, as long as it's Christian prayer, let's do it.
1: Right.
2: But, here in Texas, don't even think about doing anything Muslim. Oh, Lord. Greg Abbott is also in a reelection campaign. So, pray for, not at school, but pray for Gina Hinojosa that she can beat him. there was this water park in Grand Prairie last week that this organization, this Muslim organization, had rented out the entire venue. They paid to lease this entire venue for a special private event. But because this venue had that been a Christian church, there would have been no uproar. But this venue gets some sort of public funding. So Greg Abbott threatened to have them shut down completely if they did this. And here he is, it's like, we're going to pray in school, but don't let any Muslims pray in school. That's not right. It's just the hypocrisy of it all.
0: Oh, yeah.
2: Makes my head just
0: the hypocrisy.
2: Hurt.
0: And I can't, after she said it, I just can't unhear it. When Representative Jasmine Crockett said Hot Wheels over here.
2: referring
0: to Governor Abbott.
2: She's not campaigning for office, so she doesn't hold back. She didn't hold back anyway. Bless her heart. I love Jasmine. I think this is interesting. Interestingly enough, Jasmine Crockett's district office is like two floors above my office in our building. So yeah,
1: cool.
2: And that was Eddie Bernice Johnson's office there too. And we used to go up and hang out with her folks sometimes. So
1: that's great.
2: Yeah.
0: Well,
2: we're big Jasmine Crockett fans. So I am. So
0: yeah. We are here at the Gailey Show, Progressive Radio. Folks, you need to go to DallasVoice.com. You can stay up to date with all of Tammy and her staff's reporting on everything from news and politics to culture and entertainment happening in the Dallas area and the Lone Star State. Please sign up for their weekly e-newsletters while you were there. I read mine every Friday afternoon. And I'm not just saying that. I really do. It is fantastic.
2: That'll make Leo happy.
0: That'll make Leo happy. Got to make Leo happy. Tammy, thank you so much for joining us today. See you back here in a couple
2: weeks.
0: Thank you,
2: guys.
1: Thanks, Tammy.
2: All right. See you then.
0: All right. Thank you.
2: Y'all be good.
1: You too.
0: All right, thanks everyone for listening and or watching today. 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Up next on WCPT 820 is Democracy Now! On AM950 Radio, it is the Matt McNeil Show. 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And then at 10 p.m. Central, Step Into the Unknown with Greg Bakken on Ghost Box Radio. And until this time tomorrow, keep it queer, America.
1: Keep it queer.
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0: From New York, this is Democracy Now!
1: The all-out effort by this administration and its cohorts in some state governments to seize control of how elections are run is the latest chapter in a very long story of power being used to silence the Black community.
0: As fallout grows from the Supreme Court's gutting of the Voting Rights Act, and Republican lawmakers race to redraw congressional maps to gain more seats in Congress, we'll speak to the new NAACP General Counsel, Kristen Clark. Under President Biden, she served as Assistant Attorney General for Civil Rights. We'll talk about the attacks on voting rights and the weaponization of the Department of Justice under President Trump. Then two Palestine solidarity activists violently detained and held by Israel for 10 days after Israeli forces raided the Gaza-bound Global Samud flotilla on the high seas have been deported.
2: I left behind me thousands of Palestinian prisoners, children, women, and men. I'm sure that the treatment I face is not compared to the suffering they are going through. The testimonies we hear of their torture, of their violation on daily basis. We have to continue mobilizing. We cannot forget the Palestinian prisoners.
0: We'll be joined by one of those activists, Seif Aboukecha. He's in Turkey now. All that and more coming up. Welcome to Democracy Now!, democracynow.org, The War and Peace Report. I'm Amy Goodman. President Trump said Monday the U.S. ceasefire with Iran is on life support after he rejected Iran's proposal to end the war and reopen the Strait of Hormuz, calling it stupid.
3: After reading that piece of garbage they sent us, I didn't even finish reading it. They said, I'm not going to waste my time reading it. I would say it's one of the weakest right now. It's on life support.
0: Iranian officials said they're prepared to retaliate if attacked, warning the U.S. would be surprised by Iran's response. Meanwhile, the Wall Street Journal reports the United Arab Emirates secretly carried out military strikes on Iran, including an April attack on a refinery on Lavan Island in the Persian Gulf. The journal reports the Trump administration quietly welcomed the participation of the UAE and any other Gulf states wanting to join in the fight. The head of the Saudi Aramco oil company warned Monday the global oil market will lose around 100 million barrels every week if disruptions to the Strait of Hormuz continue at the current rate. Amin Nasser also warned that global supplies of gasoline and jet fuel could reach critically low levels by summer unless Iran allows shipping lanes to reopen. Here in the United States, Missouri Republican Senator Josh Hawley said Monday he's introducing legislation that would suspend federal taxes on gasoline and diesel fuel. Gas is currently taxed at 18.4 cents per gallon, diesel at just over 24 cents. Hawley's bill would suspend them entirely for 90 days, depriving the Treasury of billions of dollars of tax revenue. This comes after the Trump administration released a record 8.6 million barrels of oil from the U.S. Strategic Petroleum Reserve last week in a bid to lower U.S. gas prices, which have soared to an average of more than $4.50 a gallon. The Israeli military has issued a new forced evacuation orders for residents of southern Lebanese towns and villages as it continues daily violations of the U.S.-brokered April ceasefire. On Monday, an Israeli airstrike killed six people in a house in southern Lebanon. Elsewhere, Israeli forces blew up a water pumping station on the Litani River. Meanwhile, the UN says Israeli forces are impeding peacekeepers with UNIFIL, blocking their movements with tanks and armored bulldozers. UN spokesperson Farhan Haq said violent incidents have surged since Friday.
4: During this period, peacekeepers observed more than 1,296 trajectories of projectiles attributed to the Israeli Defense Forces and 64 trajectories of projectiles attributed to Hezbollah. Incidents involving the denial of freedom of movement to UNIFIL peacekeepers continue to occur daily.
0: In Gaza, Israeli forces have once again violated the U.S. brokered ceasefire with deadly violence. The Palestinian Health Ministry reports Israeli troops stationed in eastern Gaza shot and killed two civilians Monday. Elsewhere, medics retrieved the bodies of two Palestinians from central Gaza after they were hit by shrapnel from Israeli artillery fire. Meanwhile, a member of a Gaza-bound humanitarian aid flotilla has returned home after he was abducted by Israeli commandos in international waters and brought to Israel for interrogation. The Brazilian activist Tiago Avila said from Sao Paulo on Monday he and other prisoners suffered torture in Israeli custody. Avila blamed Prime Minister Benjamin Netanyahu for the abuses. Thanks.
5: Yes, he committed another war crime, but what he did against us is nothing compared to what they do to Palestinians every single day. Once again, we always need to say this. It's not about us individually. It's about a people that has been suffering 8 decades of genocide and ethnic cleansing.
0: Tiago Avila's mother died in Brazil while he was in Israeli custody. After headlines, we'll speak with Saif Abukeshek. He was abducted from the global Samud flotilla by Israeli forces. He'll speak to us now after being held for 10 days by Israel. He'll speak to us from Turkey. In the occupied West Bank, Israeli forces fatally shot a 30-year-old Palestinian man Monday as they raided the Kalandia refugee camp north of Jerusalem. He was shot in the head, later pronounced dead after Israeli forces barred ambulance crews from reaching his body. The killing came as Israeli forces stormed a vocational school opposite

0: the body, claiming the cemetery was part of an Israeli settlement. Such settlements are illegal under international law. The European Union has agreed to impose sanctions on Israeli settlers in the occupied West Bank after Hungary's new government lifted its long-standing veto of the measures. The move comes shortly after Péter Magyar was sworn in as Hungary's new prime minister, ending 16 years of Viktor Orban's authoritarian rule. Viktor Orban was a close ally of the United States' President Trump. 10 Hamas leaders were also sanctioned. The EU and the United Kingdom also announced separate sanctions targeting Russian officials and institutions accused of systematically deporting and indoctrinating Ukrainian children during the war. The sanctions cover Russian individuals responsible for forcibly transferring children from occupied Ukrainian territories. Here in New York, protests erupted Monday outside a real estate expo that advertises properties for sale in the occupied Palestinian territories. The Intercept reports at least one table at the so-called Great Israeli Real Estate Event, unquote, advertised land sales in Kfar Eldad, Karni Shamran, and other Israeli settlements considered illegal under international law. This is Shraddha Joshi of the Palestinian Solidarity Group, Pal-Alda.
1: In the buildings near us, they are selling Palestinian land illegally in an event that is in direct violation of New York housing law, New York real estate law, and international law. This is Palestinian land that is being sold right here in our neighborhoods. The properties that are being advertised in this land sale event exist in the occupied West Bank. That is direct violation of the Fourth Geneva Convention, which is in violation of international law. And we're here to say that we have a stake in this as community members, and that New Yorkers will be out here and we will not be silenced.
0: The U.S. Supreme Court cleared the way Monday for Alabama to eliminate one of its two majority black congressional districts ahead of November's midterm elections. The move could hand Republicans an additional House seat. Alabama is one of several Republican-led states rushing to redraw maps and disenfranchise black voters after the Supreme Court gutted a key Voting Rights Act provision last month. Meanwhile, Virginia Democrats on Monday asked the U.S. Supreme Court to restore a voter-approved congressional map struck down by Virginia's high court last week. The new Virginia districts could help Democrats secure up to 4 seats in the House. President Trump set to arrive in China to meet with Chinese President Xi Jinping this week for his first visit to China since 2017. President Trump will be accompanied by corporate executives, including Apple CEO Tim Cook and Elon Musk of Tesla. Forbes reports the 5 billionaires in President Trump's entourage have a combined net worth of $870 billion. The summit is expected to focus on trade tariffs, the U.S.-Israeli war in Iran, artificial intelligence, and U.S. arms sales to Taiwan. Senate Democrats have condemned a Republican plan to spend $1 billion in taxpayer funds on Trump's ballroom in the east wing of the White House. Senate Minority Leader Chuck Schumer accused Republicans of, quote, asking working families to pay the price while Trump pockets the perks.
2: At a time when Americans are struggling to put food on the table, Republicans say, let them eat cake, and demand American taxpayers build Trump a palace while they're at it.
0: This comes as soil excavated from the White House as part of the ballroom project and dumped at nearby East Potomac Park has tested positive for lead, chromium, and other toxic metals, according to National Park Service data reported by the New York Times. And a lawsuit filed by the Cultural Landscape Foundation seeks to halt Trump's makeover of the Lincoln Memorial Reflecting Pool, whose repairs have ballooned from a promised $1.8 million to $13.1 million after the Interior Department added $6.2 million to a no-bid contract last week. Meanwhile, in Miami, Florida, a 15-foot gold-leaf bronze statue of President Trump, dubbed Don Colossus, was installed at Trump's Doral, Miami golf course, commissioned by a cryptocurrency group and dedicated by Trump

0: ally, Pastor Mark Burns. On social media, Pastor Burns wrote, quote, "Let me say this plainly. This is not a golden calf," unquote. Haiti's prime minister said Monday, Haiti is too unstable to hold presidential elections as scheduled in August, which would be Haiti's first election in nearly a decade. Haiti has had no nationally elected officials since January 2023, and its parliament has been inactive since 2019. More than 1.4 million people have been displaced by gang violence, while key roads linking the capital, Port-au-Prince, to the provinces remain unsafe or blocked. Doctors Without Borders has suspended hospital operations due to gunfire safety concerns. And in the Philippines, a senator who once presided over former President Rodrigo Duterte's violent drug war fled federal agents Monday as they attempted to serve him an international arrest warrant outside the Philippine Senate. Surveillance cameras caught the dramatic scene as 64-year-old Senator Ronald De La Rosa dashed upstairs and raced along hallways before arriving at the Senate chamber where the officers have no power to arrest him. He slept at the Senate office overnight and has since refused to leave, vowing to fight extradition to The Hague to face charges at the International Criminal Court. De La Rosa served as police chief under Duterte between 2016 and 2018 when thousands of alleged drug dealers were shot and killed. A spokesperson for the ICC laid out the charges against him Monday.
1: The judges assessed the material submitted by the prosecution and found reasonable grounds to believe that Mr. De La Rosa is allegedly criminally responsible as an indirect co-perpetrator for the crime against humanity of murder.
0: Meanwhile, the Philippine House of Representatives voted Monday to impeach Vice President Sara Duterte over bribery and corruption charges. She's the daughter of the ex-president Rodrigo Duterte, who's jailed at The Hague awaiting trial at the ICC for alleged crimes against humanity. It's the second time Sara Duterte has been impeached, but she appears unlikely to be removed from office after her allies on Monday took control of the Senate. And those are some of the headlines. This is Democracy Now!, democracynow.org, the War and Peace Report. I'm Amy Goodman. Coming up, the NAACP's new general counsel, Kristen Clark, the former assistant attorney general for civil rights at the Justice Department. 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

0: Songbird by Henry Furland. This is Democracy Now!, democracynow.org. I'm Amy Goodman in New York, headed to Middleburg, Virginia tonight, and then to Atlanta on Friday and to Austin and Houston, Texas over the weekend. Juan Gonzalez joins us from Chicago. Hi, Juan.
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0: We begin today's show looking at the growing attack on voting rights across the United States following the Supreme Court's recent gutting of a key provision of the Voting Rights Act of 1965. Republican lawmakers across the South are racing to redraw congressional maps in a move that's expected to lead to a historic drop in the number of black representatives in Congress. In Tennessee, Republican Governor Bill Lee signed into law last week a new Republican-drawn map that aims to eliminate the state's only majority black district. And in Alabama, the U.S. Supreme Court just cleared the way for Republican lawmakers to eliminate a district held by a black Democrat. NAACP President Derek Johnson responded to the unsigned ruling by saying, quote, "We are witnessing a return to Jim Crow." Meanwhile, in Virginia, Democrats have suffered a major setback after the state Supreme Court struck down a new congressional map just weeks after voters approved it. The new map could have allowed Democrats to win four additional House seats in November's midterm elections. On Monday, Democratic leaders in Virginia asked the U.S. Supreme Court to overturn the state court's decision. To talk about all of this and more, we're joined by Kristen Clark. She's general counsel of the NAACP. During the Biden administration, Clark served as assistant attorney general for civil rights at the Department of Justice. She's also the former head of the Lawyers Committee for Civil Rights Under Law. Kristen Clark, it's great to have you back. We used to often interview you when you were head of the Lawyers Committee for Civil Rights. Then you were in the Justice Department, now the new general counsel of the NAACP. Before we get into specifics, can you talk about what's happening to civil rights law in this country, what's happening at the Department of Justice, and for a global audience to understand the Supreme Court's decision gutting the Voting Rights Act?
2: Well, first, thank you for having me at this turbulent moment in American democracy. A lot has happened in 14, 15 months into the Trump administration. But what we knew from day one is that this is an administration that would be hostile when it comes to enforcement of our civil rights laws. We've seen a Justice Department that is nothing but a shadow of its former self. The Civil Rights Division was once the crown jewel of the Justice Department, is no longer engaged in the business of standing up to protect our nation's most vulnerable communities. They have driven out career professionals and have weaponized our civil rights laws to target communities, to target black people and other vulnerable communities. The Supreme Court's devastating decision in the Louisiana versus Calais case, you know, has really turned our country upside down. I am a lifelong civil rights lawyer. I have spent the vast majority of those years working on cases in the South, in the Deep South. The southern part of our country is a unique place that really wrestles with the legacy of discrimination. It is a place where you see tremendous suffering. It is a place where you see tremendous poverty. And a lot of those problems rear their ugly head in our politics, in our electoral politics. It is a part of the country where black folks have had tremendous difficulty getting a seat at the table, have had tremendous uphill battles when it comes to having success getting elected to office. And the Voting Rights Act has proven to be the one tool that has helped to open the doors of democracy by giving black voters a fair opportunity to elect candidates of their choice. There is no doubt that the Supreme Court's decision in Louisiana versus Calais will mark a turning point in our country. And it is unsurprising that we are seeing the Deep South race at lightning speed to eradicate the gains that have been made over the decades. Tennessee is a place where the NAACP is working very closely to push back against this effort. In over the course of 48 hours, they moved at lightning speed to dismantle the one majority black district in that state that is home to Memphis, which is the largest, the city with the largest black population in the country. It's also a special place. It is the place where Dr. Martin Luther King tragically was assassinated. It is a place that is home to the KKK. The KKK was literally born in the state of Tennessee, and you feel and see that legacy today. And so we owe a great debt to the people of Tennessee, particularly those in former Congressional District 9, and we are determined to use every tool available in the courts, through our advocacy, through protests in the street, to push back.
1: And Kristen Clark, a lot of attention has been focused in the last several months on the redistricting of congressional races. But really, there's a lot more at stake than just the representatives in the House of Representatives. There are city councils, school boards, county boards, legislative districts that could also face enormous redrawing in the next year or two. Could you talk about the impact at the local level as well?
2: Yeah, that's right. You know, I think there are many people talking, rightly so, about the need for a Supreme Court reform, the need to figure out a way to restore impartiality and balance to a Supreme Court that seems to be bent at putting its thumb on the scale this congressional election cycle. And it's why I think the focus right now is on the congressional map. But as you know, we will see potential ripple effects that will be felt at the state level, state Supreme Court maps, county commissions, school boards, city councils, and the like. But, you know, it's time to really, I think about the democracy that we all want and deserve. The moment that we are in is a perilous one that is not sustainable. And it's why I think the main thing we should be thinking about is this election season and how critically important it is that we get out and make our voices heard. It's going to be incredibly important that in every corner of this country, that people stand up and turn out in extraordinary numbers so that we can put ourselves back on a path to the reformation and electoral changes that we need to bring back balance and order and reasonableness into the way that our democracy functions and operates.
1: Could you talk in particular about Alabama? Officials have asked the Supreme Court for permission to throw out the state's congressional map, which has two majority black districts, especially given the fact that Alabama is often considered sort of the birthplace of the voting rights movement.
2: It is indeed the birthplace of a multiracial democracy here in America. I was just in Selma to mark the anniversary of Bloody Sunday, which was a turning point in our nation's history. Peaceful demonstrators who were brutalized on the Edmund Pettus Bridge. That incident and the courage of folks like John Lewis who marched that day prompted our president and Congress to galvanize and act. Those actions gave us the Voting Rights Act. And so it is devastating to see Alabama turning the clock back. There are two districts that afford black voters an opportunity to elect candidates of choice. One of them is led by Congresswoman Terry Sewell, who grew up in Selma in the shadow of that bridge, who honorably serves that community well. The other is Shamari Figures, who is the son of a father who fought the KKK The son of a mother who serves in the state legislature. He is a public service, someone who's worked for government and who believes in standing up for communities. That Alabama would dare turn the clock back to a time that, is looking back on the shadow of Jim Crow is truly despicable. But as they do so with the blessing of a United States Supreme Court that just yesterday made the decision that Alabama can use a previous map that a court found to be discriminatory. And the election is underway. So, you know, what we're seeing happening across the South, I think, is made all the more pervasive because the primary election season literally is underway in many states like Alabama and Louisiana.
0: Soon after the landmark Supreme Court ruling that gutted the Voting Rights Act, you mentioned Louisiana, the Louisiana governor, Jeff Landry, declared a state of emergency and abruptly suspended congressional House primaries just as voting was starting up. On Sunday, Landry appeared on CBS's 60 Minutes. He was asked by CBS correspondent Cecilia Vega about why he suspended the congressional House primaries. This is what he said.
3: The highest court of the land says the map that you have is unconstitutional, so we don't have a map under which our voters can vote on.
4: This country has held elections during the Civil War, during two world wars. Elections still went on.
3: We're going to have an election, and we're actually going to have an election on Election Day.
4: But voting was already happening. As we sit here right now, more than 45,000 ballots have been returned. What happens to those?
3: Oh, those ballots are discarded, and those voters will vote again in November.
4: You say that like it's not a big deal.
3: Well, it's not a big deal. It's not my fault. Go, if anybody has a grievance, take it to the United States Supreme Court.
0: That's Louisiana Governor Kristen Clark. Your response?
2: Incredibly disturbing that in 2026 we live in a democracy where we would dare cast away the legitimate ballots of American citizens is deeply troubling. We have the same situation in Virginia where the Virginia Supreme Court issued a ruling that renders null and void the votes cast by more than 3 million voters. We are taking a 100 steps backwards right now in American democracy. We have a lot of work to do to get back on a path to reform, but the way to get there, and it is the NAACP's strategy, is to galvanize, to make sure that our voices of protest are heard loudly, that we're showing up at the Capitol houses and protesting these, disturbing efforts to redraw maps at the 11th hour in a way that is proving disruptive, chaotic, and racially discriminatory, and working to make sure that our voices are heard, that we are standing up proudly, and making sure our voices are heard in these primary and general elections, which will truly prove consequential to the future of American democracy.
1: And Kristen, at the same time, we've had a new Reuters investigation that has concluded that the Trump administration is seeking to gain federal control over elections in at least 8 states, and that they're using investigations, raids, subpoenas for access to balloting system and voter records. Your response to this, what appears to be a complete determination of the Trump administration that no matter what happens, they're not going to lose these midterm elections.
2: Yeah, no doubt there is a coordinated campaign underway at the hands of this administration to lock out certain voters, to lock out black voters, brown voters, and other voters of color. There is talk of deploying an election integrity army to polling sites. They are making efforts to access private information from voter registration lists across the country. We are fighting those efforts in about 10 states across the country. And what's happening is we see this administration issuing executive orders to weaponize the United States Postal Service to determine which absentee ballots will count and which will not. While they undertake all of these unlawful and disturbing actions, they seem to be doing so with the blessing of a United States Supreme Court that does not seem to be a faithful arbiter of the law and our Constitution. So we will push back against these efforts as we are doing in the courts. We'll work to provide clarity for voters amid the chaos that has been unleashed, and work to make sure that everyone is laser focused and clear eyed about the importance of ensuring that their voices are heard loudly, loudly this critical election season.
0: I want to turn to Harmeet Dhillon, the Assistant Attorney General for Civil Rights, who holds the same position you had during the Biden administration. She recently appeared on News Nation and talked about the Justice Department's demand for voter rolls from states.
5: Now, we've gone and asked all 50 states in the District of Columbia to give us their voter rolls. This is something that the Attorney General is entitled to under the Civil Rights Act of 1960, which is basically a transparency statute. And we're using those to try to help these states comply with their Help America Vote Act requirements to keep their voter rolls up to date. So far, at least a third of the states have complied with us voluntarily or reached settlements with us. And what we're running and finding in these voter rolls is that there are hundreds of thousands of dead people on the voter rolls, and there are quite a few suspected non-citizens on the voter rolls. And now we're digging in further to see, did people actually vote and what have you. But that's alarming, and that is from the states who are cooperating with us.
0: So that's Harmeet Dhillon, Assistant Attorney General for Civil Rights, a position you know well, Kristen Clark, because you occupied it before in the Biden administration. Groups are suing to prevent the federal government from getting access to these rolls. If you can talk about the significance of what she was saying on Newsmax.
2: Well, I think it is fair to say that Harmeet Dhillon has completely hollowed out the Civil Rights Division. I led the division for 4 years with the core focus of standing up to protect our nation's most vulnerable communities in every corner of this country. And she has been laser focused on carrying out Trump's agenda, on carrying out a partisan agenda. She does not follow facts and apply the law even-handedly. She cherry picks and uses laws in ways to try and intimidate her way to the goal that she seeks to achieve. She has talked in interviews about using the force of the Civil Rights Division, writing letters to kind of bully people into submission. That is not how I ran the Civil Rights Division, and it's frankly not how any of my predecessors ran the division. As she works to try and obtain voter registration lists, groups like mine, the NAACP, are fighting feverishly against these efforts. They are unlawful, and they also throw into chaos the way that election officials run elections in our country. The private voter registration lists contain confidential information. I think there are arguments that the Justice Department is violating state privacy laws in seeking to get their hands on these lists. And, you know, again, it is just difficult watching a civil rights division that has crumbled, leaving people in every corner of the country more vulnerable. Instead of doing the work, standing up to fight hate crimes, standing up to combat sexual harassment and sexual violence, instead of standing up to protect the rights of people with disabilities, ensuring that people are able to vote, we've seen a civil rights division really that has been weaponized to carry out a partisan agenda.
1: I wanted to ask you, in that clip we played of Harmeet Dhillon, she mentioned that they have found dead people on the rolls and they have found non-citizens on voter rolls in some states. But people who are familiar with the voting process at the local level in this country know that neither of those things are unusual, because obviously when a person dies, the family doesn't immediately try to remove their loved one from the voter rolls. It'll take several years of the local election board seeing that the person doesn't vote to then send them a notice and purge them from the list. So it stands to reason there might be tens of thousands of people who have recently deceased that are on the voter rolls. That doesn't mean that there's any fraud involved in people voting who are supposedly dead. Your response to this attempt to talk about people on the rolls and not talking about people who actually vote?
2: This is an administration that traffics in mass disenfranchisement, that traffics in mass purges of eligible voters from the rolls. Those data points, I have no doubt, are overblown, that they cannot be substantiated, and are, you know, merely held out to create a pretextual basis for the purge schemes that they are driving. If anything, what we have seen is that there are thousands of eligible voters across the country who are unlawfully stripped away and removed from the rolls, people who show up on election day, who have voted for years, who no longer appear on the rolls. And so we need to be working to figure out how we can open up our process, make it more fair, make it more easier for people to exercise their voice in our democracy.
0: Kristen Clark, I want to play a clip from a video obtained by the New York Times. This is of former special counsel Jack Smith speaking during a private discussion at the Cosmos Club in Washington, D.C. last month, in which he discusses the weaponization of the Department of Justice by the Trump administration.
6: We have a Department of Justice today. It targets people for criminal prosecution simply because the president doesn't like them. We have a department that fails to investigate cases because they might uncover facts that are inconvenient for narratives the president would like to press.
0: And of course, President Trump has gone after Jack Smith, but respond to what he's saying.
2: I fully agree with Jack Smith. Again, the U.S. Department of Justice is nothing but a shadow of its former self. This is an agency that throughout its history has engaged in one thing, and that is in fair and full enforcement of the law, even-handedly. You treat people, the powerful and the powerless, the same. You stand up for vulnerable communities. You follow the facts and you enforce the law. And we have seen this Justice Department really operate as President Trump's personal law firm. President Trump lavished praise on his acting attorney general this week for, quote, keeping him out of jail. And for that reason, presumes that he's doing a good job. This kind of entanglement, deep entanglement between the business of the Justice Department and the White House is not something that we have seen throughout the decades. It is the sign of a Justice Department that is in broken and in dire need of repair. And sadly, we should fully expect to see more targeting of the kind that Jack Smith talked about in the road ahead. And it is, again, why it is so critical that this election season, people get out and make sure that their voices are heard this midterm season, because it's the first critical step towards putting us back on a path to normalcy and integrity in our country.
1: And could you talk as well about what the Trump administration has done to the immigration courts, the administrative law judges that rule, and how they have pushed out anyone who doesn't go along with what the White House and the State Department want in terms of dealing with immigration cases?
2: That's right. And one of the aspects here that I think is particularly troubling is that we have shut down our refugee program, that we were once a place that could be a safe haven for people suffering across the country in countries experiencing political violence and turbulence. We've shut the refugee program down, but kept the doors open for white South Afrikaners from South Africa. It is deeply disturbing to see the immigration courts come to a grinding halt. It is, I think, disturbing to see us as a nation shutting the door on refugees. Really challenging to see the weaponization of the Department of Homeland Security and ICE in particular as a force that is targeting Americans, targeting innocent Americans and terrorizing communities and causing turbulence in so many corners of the United States.
0: I wanted to ask, while this redistricting is extremely radical, and if you can explain how unusual it is, what it means to do this redistricting every 10 years, but President Trump pushing for it in the middle of that. A couple quick things. One is we've been showing this picture of the Trump banner, a banner of President Trump's head that is outside, hangs on the Justice Department. And the significance, the meaning of this and how unusual that is. And the other thing is, even if there is this redistricting and it gives Republicans an advantage, the fact is there's an extremely low rate of voting in the United States versus other countries. And maybe you could say about what it is. If more people voted, would this redistricting even matter?
2: Well, the wave of late decade racial gerrymandering of maps that we are seeing right now, particularly in the South, is highly unusual. Redistricting ordinarily is something that is carried out once at the start of a decade, once you have newly released census data. In states like Tennessee, there is actually a law on the books that prohibits mid-decade redistricting, something that they repealed during their 48-hour marathon session to dismantle Congressional District 9, home to Memphis. But redistricting is not a small task. Ordinarily, this is one of the largest undertakings for a state legislature at the beginning of a decade, carried out over a series of hearings with opportunity for the public to engage, opportunity to consider and debate alternative maps, opportunity to hear testimony from lawmakers, both for and against. It's a rigorous process with lots of deliberation and the kind of race at lightning speed to adopt new maps that we are now seeing in the Deep South is deeply disturbing and anti-democratic. In Tennessee, for example, lawmakers had no opportunity to see the map before it was introduced a few hours into the 48-hour session. There was no alternative map. The one map was produced in a very opaque process. We do not want redistricting carried out in the dark, in the back rooms. Through a process that lacks any transparency or opportunity for public engagement. So there is the racial impact, the partisan impact that we are seeing in some places in the country. But then the lack of transparency really makes it something that runs contrary to principles that really should shape a modern democracy. And when we talk about a modern democracy, we want a democracy where we have high levels of voter participation and turnout. No doubt we lag woefully behind countries in Europe that enjoy turnout and participation rates at the 80% level. We are far below that in the United States. And this is an administration that wants to reduce those numbers even more. They want to make sure that they find ways to depress, intimidate, and hold back the voices of Black and brown voters and other voters of color. And it is why at the NAACP will continue to use advocacy, protest, and aggressive litigation in the courts to ensure that we have an open, fair, and equal democracy where everyone can exercise their voice and participate.
0: I think the number is something like 65% for general elections. That means 35% of eligible voters don't vote. And in the midterms, it's like half of voters don't. The last one was something like 52% came out. Half the eligible voters in the United States are not voting. What an amazing force that would be if all people who are eligible came out to vote. Kristen Clark, I want to thank you so much for joining us, the general counsel of the NAACP. She just took on that position last month. She was previously assistant attorney general for civil rights at the U.S. Department of Justice. Coming up, Israel's deported two Palestine solidarity activists who were violently detained and taken to Israel when Israeli forces raided the Gaza-bound Global Samud Flotilla in international waters. Stay with us.
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8: Today, let's look at some makeup brands the president would never buy from, I mean, that support the Democrat Party. Ulta. Now, Ulta does not give to politics. However, they still have their diversity, equity, and inclusion policies. And they announced that at the end of 2025, they'll end their partnership with Target, and you will no longer be able to buy Ulta products at Target. Lush. Now, Lush is a British company who does not donate to American politics. However, they have donated millions to environmental justice organizations, animal protection organizations, and human rights organizations over $100 million since 2007. And their founder, Mark Constantine, said, "Don't shop at my store if you aren't woke." Safe to say the president and the vice president will not be getting any of their makeup from these brands. This has been WCPT telling you how you can shop blue.
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1: Let freedom ring by Tom Morello. He is going to be playing today. Grammy award-winning artist, activist, and Rock and Roll Hall of Fame inductee at noon at 26 Federal Plaza. They've put out a poster that says, End ICE Abuse Now. He's performing in New York with Bruce Springsteen last night to thousands of people at Madison Square Garden. This is Democracy Now!, democracynow.org, The War and Peace Report. I'm Amy Goodman with Juan Gonzalez. Israel's deported two activists who were violently abducted from a Gaza-bound humanitarian aid flotilla. They were abducted by Israeli forces in international waters last month. The activists were sailing with the Global Samud Flotilla, which was challenging Israel's maritime blockade and trying to deliver humanitarian aid to Palestinians devastated by years of war. Thiago Avila of Brazil and Spanish national Palestinian Saif Abu Keshek were among 175 international activists forced off their aid ships at gunpoint. While most of the activists were released in Crete, Abu Keshek and Avila were taken to Israel for so-called questioning, according to Israeli authorities. Hadil Abu Saleh, an attorney on their legal team, called their detention unlawful and a, quote, sham proceeding with no legal basis intended to punish them for attempting to challenge Israel's illegal blockade on Gaza, unquote. The attorney also said they both faced severe physical abuse by their Israeli captors. The governments of Brazil and Spain, President Lula of Brazil and the Prime Minister of Spain, Pedro Sanchez, condemned Israel's actions and called for the immediate release of their citizens. Israel's foreign ministry accused Abu Keshek and Avila of affiliation with the Popular Conference for Palestinians Abroad, or PCPA, an organization U.S. and Israeli officials have claimed is a front for Hamas, although no charges were brought against the two men, and they were released and deported on Sunday. This is Thiago Avila speaking to supporters after arriving in Sao Paulo, Brazil.
2: We need to defeat Netanyahu and Donald Trump. We need to defeat the war criminals. We need to defeat the industrial military complex that profits from war, the big tech that wants to control our lives. We need to build a different future for us. And yes, he committed another war crime, but what he did against us is nothing compared to what they do to Palestinians every single day. Once again, we always need to say this. It's not about us individually. It's about a people that has been suffering 8 decades of genocide and ethnic cleansing.
1: That's Brazilian activist Thiago Avila speaking upon his return to Brazil, where his mother, Teresa Regina de Avila Silva, sadly died while her son was in Israeli detention following a long illness. Fellow activist, Spanish national Saif Abu Keshek, also spoke to supporters following his release.
3: I left behind me thousands of Palestinian prisoners, children, women, and men. I am sure that the treatment I face is not compared to the suffering they are going through. The testimonies we hear of their torture, of their violation on daily basis. We have to continue mobilizing. We cannot forget the Palestinian prisoners.
1: For more, we go now to Turkey, where we are joined by that activist, Saif Abu Keshek. He's a Spanish and Swedish national of Palestinian descent and a member of the Global Samud Flotilla Steering Committee, just released from Israeli detention and deported after being seized by Israeli forces in international waters in April. Saif, thank you so much for being with us. Can you describe your abduction? Can you describe what happened and particularly talk about what happened in Israeli custody in Israel?
4: Thank you. Thank you, Amy. And it's good to hear you again. I did not expect to be out such an early time. We are used on the continuous violations of Israel and for them to act as they want. So another crime, as Thiago said, has been committed, and we still see the complicity and the impunity that they act with. On the 30th of April, they also all of a sudden, on more than 700 nautical miles away from the shores of Gaza, they have intercepted part of our boats, and they started moving from one boat to another, collected around 175 a participant of Global Shimur Flotilla into a prison ship where we were asked to stay inside cargo containers that did not have any conditions. People were violently removed from their ships into the prison ship. Ships were left floating in the sea. One of the ships called Tam Tam. Participants were left inside the ship with a broken engine under the danger of drowning. Without being provided any help or support, and were rescued by open arms. Then transporting us to the prison ship, people were violently strip searched, handcuffed, and then pushed inside the cargo containers. Then some of us were being picked up slowly. It was very difficult to know what is exactly what's happening, but was in the middle of the international waters. Me and Thiago were transported into a different military ship and then taken to occupied Palestine. Arrived there on Saturday morning, where the police was waiting for us, and then directly we were taken into the Shabak, which is the Israeli Secret Service, and started interrogation until Friday. A few days ago, when we were informed that investigation is being closed and that we will be deported. When they introduced themselves, as the unit that is responsible for investigations around Gaza. I had 8 investigators questioning me on different occasions with their continuous version of story that they have the right to go into 700 nautical miles, that Gaza is not being besieged, that there is no blockade, that there is no genocide, that there is no military occupation, that settlers are normal citizens, even if they move around with guns and they attack people. One of the investigators told me that you should fight against other types of occupation, like, you know, Tenerife. I told him, well, there are no protests in Tenerife. And they said, they killed them all. We tried to do this in Gaza. We only managed to kill 100,000, but we have finished all our bombs. And that's a number that we have managed to kill. We were hearing every day the screams of other Palestinians who were being tortured inside this investigation center all the time, during the day, during the night, deprivation of sleep, transportation to the court. It has been a process to see how Israel is evolving with impunity. I think they are acting in a way that we could expect next interception to be at the shores of Ibiza or at the shores of Mallorca, where there is no limit for the crime that they are willing to take, the risks that they are willing to put people in, just to justify a false accusation that they have nothing to prove, and they don't need even to explain why they are doing this, illegally kidnapping all of us. So what we really have to be concerned of, if we have somebody with a double nationality, that we have seen such a huge mobilization politically, and we have seen the media coverage and the social mobilizations everywhere, imagine how Palestinians are being treated. Imagine the violations that people from Palestine are receiving. I mean, we heard about packs of dogs that
1: say
4: are being
1: we
4: trained
1: have 10
4: to rape
1: seconds.
4: Palestinian men. Yes.
1: We have 10 seconds.
4: Just to say that the testimonies that we are receiving from the Palestinian prisoners who are being released is nothing compared to the experience that we have. The continuous rape of women, of men, the continuous violations, the administrative detention. This is a government that is acting this way for so long.
1: We
4: and
1: have to leave it there.
4: Saif
1: Abu Keshek, Spanish and Swedish
4: acts.
1: National of Palestinian origin, speaking to us from Turkey. That does it for our show. We'll be in Austin and Houston this weekend.
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8: NBC News Radio, I'm Tammy Trujillo. President Trump says, quote, we'll see what happens with Iran as peace talks appear to have come to a halt. Before departing the White House for his state visit to China, Trump told reporters the U.S. will only make a good deal with Iran if it benefits the American people. On Monday, Trump said the ceasefire is on life support after he dismissed Iran's latest counterproposal as garbage. The cost of the war in Iran has hit $29 billion. As according to a Pentagon official's testimony before a House Appropriations Subcommittee, the total is up from about $25 billion late last month. Voters in Nebraska and West Virginia have decided who will be on the ballot in November. In Nebraska, voters cast ballots in a number of races, including for an open U.S. Senate seat, all three U.S. House districts, and for governor. Incumbent Republican Senator Pete Ricketts is projected to win the GOP nomination for the Senate seat, and Cindy Burbank is projected to be the Democratic nominee. Burbank, though, is expected to drop out of the race and throw her support behind independent Dan Osborne. Meanwhile, in West Virginia, Republican Senator Shelley Moore Capito is projected to win her primary and will face Democrat Rachel Anderson in the general election. The World Health Organization says there are no signs of the start of a larger hantavirus outbreak. The WHO said there have been 11 cases reported, with 9 of those being confirmed so far. All of the cases are among the passengers and crew of the hantavirus-infected cruise ship, where 3 people died. 16 Americans who were on the cruise are now in quarantine in Nebraska, while 2 others are in Atlanta. Health officials have said the risk to the public remains quite low. NBA player Brandon Clark is dead at the age of 29. He was first-round pick out of Gonzaga in 2019, playing his entire 7-year career with the Memphis Grizzlies. He was found dead from a possible drug overdose Monday at a home in Los Angeles, with narcotics found at the scene. Clark was recently arrested in Arkansas on suspicion of speeding and possession of a controlled substance. The Grizzlies said in a statement that they're heartbroken by the tragic loss of Clark. You're listening to the latest from NBC News Radio.
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0: Over the weekend, Iran countered Trump's proposal by demanding, among other things, war reparations by the U.S., full Iranian sovereignty over the Strait of Hormuz, an end to sanctions, and the release of seized Iranian assets. Obviously, Trump has to reject that. He can't give them more than they had before we bombed them.
1: Hey, buddy. Hey, buddy. You talking to my girl? You want to take this outside so I can give you her number and a list of her favorite restaurants? Oh, she's going to say she doesn't want fries, but then she's going to steal some of yours, and it's super cute.
2: Yeah. Hey, look who's here. Aw, Bonnie's best friend.

0: Or.
1: You are.
0: Or.
1: You are.
0: Or.
1: You are.
2: Already achieving that level of maturity that Stephanie Miller Show is world renowned for. To Stephen Colbert's point, Terry Moran posted virtually every gram of highly enriched uranium Iran now has in its possession, enough to make 10 nuclear weapons, was produced after Trump withdrew from the Iran nuclear deal in 2017 without any effort to replace it. Trump tore up the deal, so Iran got back to work. What an unmitigated disaster.
3: Mm-hmm. Of course.
2: Good morning, Jody. Good morning.
3: And
2: good
3: now, morning. Now we have the highest inflation since 2023.
2: Yes, we just got a new inflation. Yeah. I didn't even need that. I just go to the grocery store.
4: Over the weekend, Iran.
2: Okay. Oh, pardon you. Yeah. And we're joined, of course, by Coachella Bella, the seriously underbabied Gen Z member.
3: Yes.
2: We're actually underbabied this entire show.
5: Yeah, you don't have nearly enough children.
6: No.
3: No, we don't have a child among us.
5: Any of us.
2: Yes, Dr. Oz, we're part
5: of the problem.
2: Non-entities, according
5: part
2: to Dr. Oz.
5: Part of the problem.
6: I got to get on that. I'm falling behind.
2: As we say almost every morning, what the Gilead is going on?
5: No kidding.
2: Don't step on my joke. What the Gilead? Get it? It's a Handmaid's Tale joke.
6: Yeah, you've made it before.
2: Pay attention to me.
3: You've made it before. Now, that was, like, so creepy. Both RFK Jr. and Dr. Oz said? Why is RFK Jr. paying attention to teenage boys' sperm counts?
5: And why do teenagers have to have children? This is my issue.
2: Yeah. Not enough teenagers are having kids.
6: Yeah, the verbiage is just, like... What?
3: Oh my God.
2: Yeah, and as the severely underbabied Bella can tell you, you're going to help women have babies they can't afford to feed or house? Okay, thanks.
5: Oh, and they don't give us prenatal care. They don't help with anything prior to the birth of said child. And then once said child is born, you're on your own, kid. Yeah, get a job.
6: It used to be an achievement to beat teen pregnancy, and now I feel bad about it.
2: What the Gilead, Chris?
3: Oh, that was so funny, Stephanie.
5: Oh my God, that's the funniest thing I've ever heard.
2: Why don't you tell you they were hungry for change joke again?
3: They were hungry for change. That's why they have a different president.
2: Don't you help him. Oh, see? This is what I get from Biden. He gets. Fine. Put your finger on the scale over there. Thumb, finger, something. Anyway, hi, Jody. How are you?
5: You're very funny.
2: Thank you, sweetheart. Oh, can I just say, I just need to print this because Allison says, in case you forgot, it is not normal for a U.S. president to constantly fall asleep live on camera. I feel like we're living in some sort of... Big Tapper explained what this means for Joe Biden's health yet? He did it again. What did the White House say? He's just blinking?
5: Yeah, very slow blinking.
2: Okay, and so this is the second night in a row he's been posting all night long, and then he sleeps live on camera literally every day.
5: Mm-hmm.
2: This is what I thought was interesting. It's about the media. Dan said, hello to Trump fans.

0: And if your media is not showing our commander-in-chief asleep yet again, you're consuming propaganda. This is today, just the latest example. This is a national security risk.
1: Yeah.
0: He is just increasingly out of it. It's... You're just like, and all the people in the room are like, pretending it's not happening?
1: Well, my sister asked, she's like, why are they putting him out like that when they know he keeps falling asleep? I said, there are some people within his administration that don't like him that keep letting him do this.
2: Well, he insists on going out there.
1: Right.
2: And you can't stop him when he insists on something.
0: Okay. Amber said his late night dementia rantings were really something last night after he slept on camera all day and cannot get over the same washing of this bull. Mm-hmm. The pretzel shapes his sycophants bend themselves into to try to explain this lunacy will be studied in abnormal psych classes for millennia. We talked to Dr. Wanda about it. Mm-hmm. It really, plus all the psychological effect this is going to have on all of us forever. Right? It's just, Harry, God bless him, he's got younger brain cells than I do. Harry Sisson, mm-hmm. God bless him, he does the entire breakdown of everything he posts about all night long. And it's just, if this is not a case right here for the 25th Amendment, I don't know what is. Do you want me I'll read one every segment when we come back. I can't read them all at once.
1: Right.
0: 10:49 p.m. attacks Dominion again, claiming they stole the 2020 election. 10:51 reposts a fake Charlie Kirk account that claimed Obama blocked Hillary Clinton from being prosecuted. 10:53 p.m. claims Obama was part of Hillary Clinton's emails in some way. 11:28 p.m. claims a senior Democrat just testified under oath that Senator Adam Schiff leaked classified information. 1:13 a.m. attacks the New York Times for reporting on the reflecting pool. This goes on for, we'll cover it, and like a mama bird, I will just regurgitate it into your mouth so you're up to date. But I literally can't anymore, Jody.
1: I can't.
0: Here's what I thought would be a fun distraction, being that your mom is legendary, Carol Burnett. I'm not a fan of the roast humor. Are you real?
1: I love Dean Martin roasts, but they were different.
0: That's what I mean. I can't put my, because I know there were inappropriate jokes then. I can't put my finger on it, but it's just.
1: They're meaner now.
0: They're mean. They're so mean. Mm-hmm. And the right wingers, like, what's his, I don't know, Tony Hinchcliffe, is that his name?
1: Yeah, I think so.
0: All right wingers punch down. That's the difference. He made a hilarious, you know, George Floyd joke about him laughing so hard in hell he couldn't breathe. It's like, no.
1: That's not even funny.
2: No.
0: Yeah, but I thought like Chelsea Handler was hilarious because she was punching back at him mm-hmm. because he did a bunch of really mean jokes about her. What did she say? Where was it? Hold please. It's here somewhere. She said, "You're here. Who's keeping Joe Rogan's warm in their mouth?" Because he's one of these right wing. I can't remember all the other jokes, but yeah, I don't. It just makes me cringy.
2: All of it makes me cringe. I don't think I've ever sat through or 10 minutes of a roast.
0: We talked about what's his name? The quarterback. Bella, help me. You're wearing sports.
3: Which quarterback? Basketball hoodie.
4: Yeah. Right.
0: You know, Tom Brady.
1: The tall guy? I mean,
2: the tall guy.
1: The tall quarterback.
0: I said quarterback. You know who I mean.
1: No.
0: Tom Brady. But we were talking
1: about Joe Montana.
2: There are like 26 quarterbacks in the NFL.
3: And there's at least 10 that would be that are famous enough to
2: you really didn't narrow it down.
0: Can we move on?
3: So small pool, sure. But, okay. Yeah.
0: Have you not put your thumb on the scale enough this morning, lady? we talked about this, though. I'm like, oh, my God, 90-something percent of the jokes were homophobic. And he's not gay. It's just, but that's like, you know, that kind of roast humor that just, ha.
2: Someone at that roast combined a Charlie Kirk joke with a gay joke.
0: And it was Pete Davidson. Yeah.
2: Oh, yeah, Pete Davidson.
0: I was not a fan of Charlie Kirk in any way, but that was
1: too much.
0: Yeah.
3: I'll look it up.
2: I'll show it to you.
0: Some guy
2: unloaded.
0: Unloading.
3: In
0: someone's throat. And we could not be more 180 opposed to Charlie Kirk and everything he stood for.
1: Right.
0: But dear
1: that's
0: God.
1: Not right.
0: And then they were making jokes about, I'm sorry, I don't know a lot of these people, like, because we go to bed
2: at stupid o'clock.
0: Yeah. But they were making jokes about her husband's suicide. And I just was like, oh, wow. I agree with you. Maybe I'm old, and I get that Don Rickles or whatever could be.
1: Yeah, but Don
2: Rickles did it with love.
1: Yeah.
2: None of these people did it with love.
0: Yeah. So mean. Yeah. It's like
3: I thought some of it was a little funny.
0: Well, no, and I did too. I mean, I thought Chelsea Handler was great. You know who else I think is great? Is Nikki Glaser.
1: Oh, she's like,
3: she wasn't there.
0: She actually, you know, you can tell she's a liberal. Like some of her jokes, like she was talking about the trans issue when she said, you know, how about if you transition into less of a hole? Like I just remember lines like that. Like she's obviously.
3: Yeah, she's hilarious.
0: Yeah.
3: Lizzo had a good joke, on Shane Gillis. She said that Shane Gillis looks like someone tried to draw Buzz Lightyear from memory. And I thought that, just that, like,
2: that's
3: statement.
2: Kinda funny.
0: That's funny.
2: Yeah.
0: Kinda funny. That's what I mean. It's like, yeah. I don't mean, I mean, I'm a comedian. I'm certainly not like a prude.
3: There's levels.
0: Yeah.
3: To it.
0: Yeah. I just, and I know it's not to put everything at Trump's feet, but I did, there's just such a meanness now that you and I don't remember that, you know, and, I mean, your mom was my hero and generation's hero. Well, they just didn't, it just wasn't that kind of humor,
2: Did your mom go on any of those roasts?
0: Okay. I don't think she's that kind of
3: It's definitely a generational thing too, because comedy is getting darker and more crass.
0: Yeah,
3: and,
0: well, the
3: and
0: world's
3: meaner.
0: Getting darker.
3: Yeah, exactly, and honestly, for me, it was kind of light. Like I watched some of it. I thought some of it was funny. It was kind of light, but I didn't have as much of a visceral reaction as you all had. And I think it's 100% a generational thing. But hearing that it didn't used to, like comedy wasn't always like that. I'm like. Oh, like in my lifetime, like since I've been
0: like
3: conscious,
0: fragile.
3: It was.
0: Yeah, they weren't fragile and snowflakey.
2: No, they were
1: not at all.
2: Yeah,
1: not at all.
0: Yeah, but they.
1: It was smarter.
0: I know. I do feel like we're having like an old fogey in my day.
3: No, it is interesting to hear about though because I haven't really been exposed to that.
0: Look who you have in the Oval Office. We're exposed to it every day. What's this thing you handed me? Democrats love sewage. Democrats love sewage. Trump posts an image of Obama, Biden, Pelosi bathing in feces in the reflecting pool.
1: That's not funny.
0: That's the kind of like quote unquote humor though.
1: That's not funny.
0: You know, I mean, that was the audio I think I found. It was Chelsea Handler. But it also was just a great joke. She talked about, you know, now that you're president, I mean, like Tony Hinchcliffe, I guess, is this right-wing Trump fan.
2: Yeah.
0: And she said, you know, now that your president is, you know, going to reinstate the draft, I'm sure a lot of you seats are going to go serve in Iran, right? Like, it was a good joke because it called them out on their...
2: Sure.
0: Like hero worship and yeah. Anyway, but so yeah, you're right, Bella. I laughed at some of it. I mean, I'm not a prude, but just I think I feel like the tone has gotten so mean from the Oval Office down that it's just some of it. I was like, wow.
2: I think
0: right.
2: That's why I disconnect and disengage from a lot of it.
0: Even on
2: social media, I don't engage anyone on social media anymore because I don't have accounts anymore.
0: Right.
2: I got rid of all that because it got to be so much.
0: Yeah. Yeah, I don't blame you, but anyway, yeah, I thought it was so interesting to have you here today, Jody, because it's just, you know, it's not that we don't know great humor, like, I don't think the humor changes in the sense, but I was like, wow.
1: The old
0: George
1: school.
0: George Floyd jokes and.
1: Yeah, I mean, the old school.
0: Charlie Kirk getting shot and a woman's husband killing herself, like, I just, wow. Some things, to me, just are not grounds for.
1: That's not smart either.
0: Yeah.
1: The roasts that Dean Martin used to host and be. The MC for the jokes were smart.
0: Yeah,
1: that's the, also
0: well, that's
1: the
0: what
1: difference.
0: I meant about.
1: That's not
2: and they're
1: smart.
2: Also a
0: and
2: little
0: Nikki,
2: more superficial. They,
1: yeah.
2: they didn't go
1: it so deep.
2: It, yeah.
0: I felt like Nikki Glaser and like Chelsea Handler, maybe because they're women. I don't know, but I just felt like their jokes were smarter and they were like comebacks and punching, you know, up, not punching down like some of these guys. Anyway, all right, that concludes our old fogey segment of the show. I didn't even notice your Hello Carol sweatshirt.
3: It's from Pluribus.
0: It's from what?
2: Pluribus.
0: Oh, fantastic.
2: The main character in Pluribus is Carol. And everyone says to her,
1: hello. Hive mind. Hello, Carol.
2: Uh-huh.
0: Okay, well, I assumed it was Carol Burnett.
1: No.
0: Okay.
1: But I got it from her.
2: Does your mom have one of those?
1: Yeah.
2: Oh, my God, that's amazing.
0: That's great.
1: She gave Lonnie and me one on Saturday.
0: All right. Hey, we are alpha liberaled up. We got Mike Nellis coming up. We got Charlie Pierce. Mm-hmm. We have Jody Hamilton, who's a... I'm going to say alpha.
2: She's delightful.
0: She's a delicate flower and an alpha liberal.
1: Okay.
2: She hosts her own show.
0: I know.
2: You can't be delicate
0: the
2: when you're
0: hosting politics
2: the show.
0: Bar. They have brawls at the politics
1: no,
0: bar.
1: No, we do not. We okay. aim to please. You aim to please.
2: You have bouncers that keep the riffraff out?
1: We do.
2: Okay.
0: Mm-hmm. All right.
4: The 20... politics bar.
0: I know, Lonnie. 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

0: It is the Stephanie Miller Show. Jody Hamilton is here on Alone from the Politics Bar. Okay. Oh, I have a guest quote for you, Chris. Who said...
1: All right, here we go.
0: Access journalism is toxic, and it's what dictates how things are handled in mainstream media.
1: Katie Fang.
0: Oh, you weren't supposed to guess, right? That was Katie Fang on the Stephanie Miller Show yesterday. She was so fantastic.
1: Why did I get a buzzer?
2: Because you got it right.
0: You got it right.
1: Yeah?
0: You're not supposed to get it right.
1: You give me a buzzer when I get it wrong, too. What's up with that?
0: I don't know.
2: You can't win for losing.
0: No.
1: No,
0: no you cannot.
2: You are such a Democrat.
0: Oh, I forgot the other part of the Chelsea Handler joke about the, she was talking about the comedians that she said, now that your favorite president is going to reinstitute the draft, I hope you see they're going to go, sir, or do you only go, to Saudi Arabia for comedy festivals?
2: That was a good dig. That's like, a good dig.
0: Yeah, no, exactly.
2: That's a dig at Kevin Hart, too, because he was there.
0: What's that?
3: Was he actually?
2: Hart went there, too. Yeah.
0: Oh. Yeah.
2: It was a dig at him as well.
0: Yeah, yeah. Well, it was his. It was a roast. It was of him. Oh, okay. I promised I would continue with his posting spree, so you don't need to endure it. Mm. I did the first, what was it, 17 of them or something? Okay, so we're up to 10:40 p.m. last night. Posts a TikTok video of people stealing from a convenience store. 10:40.
2: Why?
0: Just fill in your thought bubble. Okay, 10:41 p.m. posts a TikTok of someone taking a DoorDash order. 10:41 p.m. accuses Obama, John Brennan, and Clinton of sedition and treason again.
1: Why a DoorDash order?
2: Why?
0: Don't know. 10:42 p.m. posts a video of a man on CCTV footage knocking over food a waiter was carrying. 10:47 p.m. calls Obama the most demonic force in American politics. 10:47 p.m. posts a tweet from Mike Flynn saying the 2020 election wasn't fair. Okay, so that's, we're only up to...
1: It may have been unfair, but...
0: We're only up to...
2: It was accurate.
0: The 10 o'clock hour last night. Okay, let's go to Pete in Wisconsin. You're on with Jody. Hello, Pete. Hello, Pete. Hello, Pete.
1: Uh-oh.
0: Okay. It says not connected.
1: Can you restart it, though?
0: Oh, sure. What I'm do I sorry. Do? This
1: yeah.
0: here? Okay.
1: Oh, yeah.
0: This is good radio. Okay, well, here we go.
1: Know.
0: Yeah, all right.
3: Well, it is what it is. Anyway.
1: Yeah.
0: All right. Anyway. How about those Lakers, huh?
3: Yeah.
2: We did a whole show with no internet, remember?
1: They lost. They're no longer in the playoffs.
0: Okay. Yeah. Well.
1: And we don't know if LeBron James is going to be retiring today.
0: Oh. Yeah.
2: That's the news.
0: I took a cue from her sweatshirt just to,
1: look
0: to stretch.
1: Me. Sporto with the sports news.
2: I know. Look at you. Sporting the sports.
0: Oh, we did not talk about the most egregious thing that has happened politically, especially because it happened here in California. Steve Hilton called a hard shell taco from a Del Taco in Barstow a street taco.
1: Yeah.
3: And
0: that action alone should disqualify him from becoming
2: what?
3: Governor. Wow.
1: You could probably even get good street tacos in Barstow.
0: Go get a street taco at Del Taco.
2: Oh, my God.
1: Del Taco at 2 in the morning is tasty.
3: It hits.
1: But it's not a street taco.
2: It's not a street taco. No.
0: 9:29. 29 minutes after the hour. Jody Hamilton's here. Charlie Pierce coming up.

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2: I'm Dr. Anthony Lizerwitz, and this is Climate Connections. 3 years ago, devastating wildfires on Maui killed more than 100 people and destroyed much of the town of Lahaina. The flames have long been extinguished, but for many, the crisis is ongoing.
3: Almost 100% of my caseload is wildfire survivors. A lot of them have lost family members. Some of them had to relocate. Some of them have just lost everything.
2: Christopher Knightsbridge is a therapist at a behavioral health clinic in Lahaina. He co-authored a recent study that found that people affected by the Maui fires have higher rates of depression, anxiety, and suicidal thoughts. And the mental health impacts are often greatest for people who lack permanent housing or stable employment. Knightsbridge says for many of his patients, addressing their mental health struggles often takes a back seat to their other urgent recovery needs.
3: What's more important, right? At the moment, it's food and making sure your kids are okay, making sure your kids are going to school. They haven't even begun to be able to really process the traumas that happened because they're too busy trying to just basically survive.
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10: As for the future of their nuclear program, Iran said it was willing to suspend enrichment of uranium, but for a shorter period than the 20-year moratorium proposed by the U.S. And 20 years isn't even that long. I mean, Anne Hathaway looks exactly the same. And if anything, Meryl Streep, Stanley Tucci, and Emily Blunt are more radiant than ever.
11: Funny, and also will trigger Bella. Okay. Yay! Yay! Devil Wears Prada 2. Yay! I'm excited. I can't wait.
12: They look the same because they all got Botox.
13: I don't think it's just Botox.
12: It's much more.
14: Speaking of not entertainment, Kolchak said, I would rather swim in raw sewage than listen to Bill Maher and John Fetterman talk for any period of time.
13: Oh, God, yeah.
14: Speaking of, you know, our point, Jody, about roast humor, I don't know who brought it up, Fetterman, about, oh, I like Trump's honesty, and they were literally applauding him, reporter Piggy. Like, they were laughing, like, oh, that was great, when he said quiet Piggy to the reporter. I'm like, what? What in misogynistic hell is going on in this country?
15: They belong on their own island.
13: Yeah.
14: Yes. Thank you. Oh, I'm sorry, Chris. Would you like another update? We were only halfway through the night of his post last night.
15: Okay, sure.
14: Harry Sisson, thank you once again for doing this so we don't have to. 10:30 p.m. accuses Obama, Clinton, and Comey of treason. That would be a repeat. 10:39 reposts a tweet from a MAGA account saying they have secret intel proving Clinton and Obama committed crimes. 10:39 p.m. reposts a MAGA tweet saying Hillary Clinton should be sent to Haiti. 10:40 p.m. says the DOJ is working hard to arrest his enemies for treason. 10:40 p.m. Reposts a tweet attacking his own DOJ and Todd Blanche for no arrests of political enemies. He literally out loud. Didn't he yesterday say, Todd Blanche, so great, just get me out of jail?
13: Yep. He said that, admitting that he has a good lawyer to keep him out of jail and not that he didn't commit any crimes.
14: It's all out in the open now. Okay. Let's go to Pete in Wisconsin. Hi, Pete.
16: Hey, good morning, everybody. Hi. I would like to take this opportunity to, I think we're at the stupid point in fascism where we're at the Hogan Heroes stupid point in fascism. Like the Sergeant Schultz, who like constantly knew nothing, that always just reminds me of Mike Johnson now, and it's going to be all the Republicans when they're asked pointed questions. They're all going to know nothing about their own policy.
14: Yeah.
16: Because that was the joke back in the day about the Nazis. And Americans, a generation closer to that, understood it. And I think we need to relearn that right now.
13: I know. Yeah.
16: But before I go, and before you cut me off, can I just do one more thing? I'd like to kickstart a little fun because, good God, I need some fun.
15: Okay.
16: And so I'd like to kickstart some fun garage band names. And I think you guys did this last week. The best garage band name I had, or that I knew of, was ECP, which standed for Emergency Cream Pies.
13: Okay. Well, those are very
14: all
13: important.
14: Right. I can't seem to spell the gaze of Hormuz, but somebody want to join me. I don't know why you two don't want to be the Straits of Hormuz. Just
13: Zits
14: saying.
13: And Wrinkles. That's my band.
14: Okay, did you see, of all the crazy posts, Trump went on a lengthy rant about the war in Iran. The one AI thing that he just posted went bing, bing, bing, bing, ba, ba, ba, bing, bing, meaning lasers or something hitting Iranian ships, something.
13: Bada bing, bada boom?
15: I think drones. I think he was talking about.
14: Yeah.
15: Bing, bing, bing, hitting drones.
14: I can't. This is the whole long. I can't possibly reiterate everything he said. He said the cool guys, I'll just focus on this part because why not? The cool guys, the coolest guys are the guys that do this. You know, they're not growing their brain.
13: What?
14: They sit, but I just am reading the transcript. They sit, but missiles shot. You can see it happening. Missiles coming. They've got about 13 seconds to make a decision. It's not like, gee, let's figure it out. They make a wrong calculation. You know, you lose a lot of men, and lots of billions of dollars times 10 ships. So there's a level of coolness at missiles shot. They look ba, ba, ba, ba, ba.
13: Oh, my God.
14: It'd be five bars in a row. And, you know, they're heading 47 degrees north, 1,300 feet, going 3,000 miles an hour. Okay, we got it in our sight. Fire, boom.
13: Oh, my God.
15: He's playing Battleship, isn't he?
13: He's doing something like that.
14: Yes, or some video game. I don't know video games, but
15: no, he's playing Connect Four.
13: There you go.
14: The Iranian vice president for strategic affairs said, President Trump seems to have an insatiable need to be the center of attention. International relations are a serious matter. They concern people's lives and the stability of entire regions. At times, it feels as though the whole world is being forced to take part in a multi-billion dollar therapy session to compensate for the attention he may not have received in childhood. Carlos says this every week, but it really, that we are being held hostage by this guy that can't ever even stay awake. is just, and I know it's just day 6,534, Jody, is somebody going to do something? Or are we just, okay. Oh, all right. I guess I should finish. 10:23 p.m.
17: Okay.
14: He posted, accuses Obama of personally making $120 million from Obamacare.
13: What? Huh?
14: It's always projection. 10:23 p.m. cites quack lawyer Sidney Powell on the 2020 election. Oh, the one that gets her information from headless entities in the wind.
13: Right.
14: Yeah. Right. Mm-hmm. 10:24 p.m. posts a fake JFK Jr. account that says Obama wiretapped Trump Tower. 10:27 p.m. Demands Senator Mark Kelly resign. 10:29 p.m. claims neither Biden nor Harris were in charge of the Biden administration.
13: What?
14: 10:29 attacks Fulton County, Georgia again. 10:29. Also, he's very busy at 10:29.
13: Yeah.
14: Posts Fox News clip of Representative Ro Khanna. 10:30 p.m. demands Jack Smith be arrested. And that was just last night. Okay. And we move on to Karen in Chicago.
17: That's kind of stuff he's already said before. So he was just kind of, those are greatest hits.
14: Yes, leather, rinse, repeat every day of our lives until we completely lose it. Hi, Karen. Good morning. Oh, did I not hit it right?
17: You did not.
14: I did not. Hi, Karen. Good morning.
18: No, good morning. Yes, and there's actually some people that can do something about this, and they're called Republicans.
14: Mm-hmm. Yeah.
18: But, of course, they will not. With all of the noise that he creates and all of the look over here, he remains mentioned in the Epstein files 38,000 times.
14: Yeah.
18: And also, Andrea, who is a superhero, along with Mark P., she moderates for Political Voices during your show and then on Hale's.
14: Yep.
18: She brought to my attention the fact that and it's not sexy, but the United States Postal Service reported a $2 billion loss, quarterly loss, just recently. They're trying to kill the post office. And, of course, we know the Republicans have been trying to privatize it. We know that Trump wants it dead so that we can't mail in ballots. But this is something that while all of the big noise is happening, they're doing to the post office. And the post office in the Constitution, they deliver to places, the most remote places. This is going to affect rural communities. This is going to affect remote communities. And this is something that people don't talk about. And I just wanted to give Andrea a shout out for bringing that up to me.
14: Yeah, there are a myriad of ways they're going to try to suppress the vote. And I agree with you. The Postal Services is one of them that is, you know, Jody, concerning, right?
18: Yeah.
14: But I gotta say, maybe I'm being happy clappy. A lot of people, including Jim Clyburn yesterday, was talking about how this could backfire.
13: I think it's going to.
14: All of this gerrymandering and whatever. And also, as we've often pointed out, a lot of them vote by mail too.
13: Yeah.
14: That's why a lot of the Trump advisors are like, what are you doing? Like a lot of our older voters and rural voters vote by mail. Like, you know, so I think it's gonna backfire. I mean, the news does just get worse and worse from SCOTUS. The Supreme Court removed an obstacle to Alabama using a new congressional map that would eliminate one of the state's two majority black districts. The court, over the objection of its liberal members, sent litigation over the Republican-drawn maps back to the lower court, which could speed up the state's effort to use the map. They're not even hiding how fast they move when they want to take people's rights away.
13: No.
14: And how they slow walk it when it's protecting Donald Trump. It's just, ugh. Okay, do you know what Chris LeBoy and I's least favorite season is, Jody?
13: No.
14: You've got four guesses, as James Taylor would say, winter, spring, summer, or fall, but it's none of those. It's primary season. I still have my scars from, you know, Obama, Hillary, Bernie.
13: Mm-hmm.
14: And now, oh, dear. So Katie Porter went on CNN and trashed Javier Becerra with some, I think, very unfair charges, like something that he was acquitted for. She brought up and she compared him to Swalwell, which is like, oh, God.
13: Don't do that.
14: But, you know, Chris Titus, who I love, I thought said it best because she's taking a lot of blowback on social media, but he said, "Hey, Katie Porter, I've been a huge fan since you dismantled CEOs with dry erase markers. However, you seem angry at the wrong people now. Schiff didn't cheat," because she sort of implied that Adam Schiff cheated. "You lost. The polls for governor are showing you cannot win. Don't burn bridges. I've done that. It will follow you. Please drop out. It becomes part of the Becerra team. I fear if you don't, you will fade, and the damage you and your ego are doing to your future will be unfixable," said with love. That didn't, I think, go how she planned.
13: No, it did not.
14: It just seemed desperate and. Steve Hilton thinks a Del Taco taco is a street taco, and that is disqualifying. I don't even mean as governor, Bill. Well, I mean as a human being.
19: Yeah,
14: disqualified.
17: He was holding had shredded lettuce and shredded cheese.
19: That's not a street taco.
13: Not even close.
17: That's a gringo taco.
13: Exactly.
14: Look at you throwing around this the white people smears.
19: It's true.
17: I have abuelitas who sit at the very end of my street. They set up taco stands.
14: Yeah.
17: And so they're really good.
14: Yeah.
17: And I know what a street taco is.
14: We would have had a taco truck on every corner. You would have cut it for Hillary, morons. Tacos are the best.
13: Pizza every Friday after school.
17: Yeah, but those square pizzas that used to
13: good ones.
17: Okay.
13: Good
19: ones.
14: You know what we need now? Some hope. We need some hope from a homo.
13: Oh, yeah.
14: Hi, Seth.
20: Hello, homos, and Jody from the Politics Bar, and Lonnie, and that was a C. So first, about Katie Porter, that absolutely nailed it. I always keep saying, if she had stayed in the Congress, she would have been a rising star.
17: Absolutely.
20: But I feel like her ego got in the way, and she cut off her brightest future. So that nailed it. Regarding Steve Hilton, when he got on that stage and said the economy and gas prices has nothing to do with California. Has nothing to do with Trump. He blamed Californians for it.
14: Right.
20: And like he's the only one that doesn't know about what's going on in the world. His head is so far up Trump's butt, and his mouth is so far deep on Trump's mushroom that he has, that should have just disqualified him completely, and the taco adds to it. And I also want to say regarding the Strait of Hormuz, right now, there are so many seamen backed up and pent up in that strait that I feel like the whole world has blue balls now.
14: Stop stealing Rude Pundit's act. Covered the semen.
13: He's becoming the homo of filth now.
14: In the strait. Endlessly on this show. All right, 47. Mike Nello's coming up, top of the hour. 46 minutes after the hour, this portion of the show brought to you by Quince. I'm doing a little spring reset with my closet. It's putting a spring in my step, frankly.
13: Hey.
14: Like, tops are so cute. So cute. I can't always borrow them from you. And when I say borrow, I just say, give me that top, and then you give it to me.
13: Right.
14: I can't count on that every time for a whole wardrobe.
17: No.
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0: All right, can we have a quick reality check? 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
0: This portion of the show brought to you by Turning 65.
9: Ew.
0: Wow.
10: That's a long way away for you. I'm
0: yes.
10: much closer to that than you are.
0: Yes, it's a milestone. It should be a milestone, not a maze, right, Jody? Mm-hmm. And most people, that's exactly what Medicare feels like. Robocalls, mailers, fine print, no one can decode. You're easily startled anyway at that age.
10: Squirrel.
0: With this much confusion. Yeah, if a squirrel goes by, I forget where I was.
10: Yeah.
0: It's no wonder millions of Americans have found themselves with coverage that misses the mark. That's where Chapter comes in. We got willy-nilly an unsolicited testimonial to the great work of Chapter by one of our friends, the only Medicare advisor that compares every Medicare plan in your area. Their advisors are independent and honest. They actually advocate for you. They look at your doctors, your prescription, your life. If you're already on the best plan, they will tell you straight out. Last year, seniors that found new plans with Chapter saved an average of $1,100 on health care costs. That ain't no party. That ain't no disco. That ain't no fooling around.
9: No, that's what they
0: say. Serious cash. One free call, under 20 minutes, dial #250 and say plan help. Again, that is #250. That keyword is plan help. 53 minutes after the hour, Jody Hamilton's here. Hi. Mike Nellis coming up at the top of the hour. All right. You want to hear, who wants to listen to creepy Bobby Kennedy? You know, I wasn't that worried about hantavirus until he said this.
11: Oh. We have this under control. Mm-hmm. And we're not worried about it. As soon as we determined that the virus was out there, we issued an alert. But the alert means nothing.
12: They acted very quickly. I saw the alert. Give me a minute. They acted very, very quickly.
0: Okay, I don't know whether it's his ridiculous rambling or Trump literally being sound asleep right in front of him that I'm like, oh, yeah, they seem like they're totally on this whole hantavirus thing.
10: I'm waiting for Donald to start drooling.
0: I know a lot of people say they're not mad he falls asleep. They're just mad he wakes up. And I don't endorse that sentiment. I'm just saying it's out there.
10: I'm not laughing.
0: I know you're not, but you're pursing your lips in a way to make it go back in. Okay, Wow. Bobby Kennedy has said little publicly about vaccines in recent months. There's like, you know, rumors he's being sidelined or whatever. Of a behest of a White House worried his unpopular stance will hurt Republicans in the midterms. Too late. But he's not evident. He has not abandoned his quest for evidence that they are unsafe. Dear God. Working behind the scenes, he's spearheading an intense push across health agencies under his purview for government scientists and federal data contractors to examine his long-held theory that vaccines are helping fuel an epidemic of chronic disease. They said that it's a top priority for Kennedy, who sees vaccines as a potential culprit in various neurological and autoimmune disorders, including asthma and allergies. Oh, my God. I just spit on my microphone. We've talked to Dr. Redliner about this.
10: Can we sanitize that before June?
13: She has to hop on that mic.
0: You have to, yes, co-host for me. Or not co-host, I mean, fill in for me the first week in June. Yeah. I'll take it out to the dry cleaners
10: then.
13: We can put a mic condom on it.
10: That's a good
0: idea. No, but it's just this. It's the vaccine hesitancy that's going to hurt us for years and years. After several minutes of Trump's apparent bout of daytime drowsiness, he jolted awake and embarked on one of his signature unhinged rants. He covered a range of topics, including referring to his unidentified friend as a very highly neurotic, very fat, sort of a fat slob, while discussing...
10: What?
13: A friend?
0: Does he have a mirror?
13: He doesn't have friends.
0: Discussing costs of, medications, Ozempic and stuff like that. The president also warned that his ceasefire agreement with Iran was on life support. It's unbelievably weak.
10: What does that mean?
0: He then pivoted to autism, saying every person around is going to have autism. That's what's happening. There's so much crazy every day, and also Dr. Oz, in addition to this thing, the underbabied, he praised Trump for having saved Medicaid, despite
10: what?
0: The fact that Trump signed cuts to the program just last year.
13: He threw people off Medicaid.
10: Yeah.
0: Do you have this? Skip to Dr. Oz and his ridiculous.
14: Let me speak a little bit about the reality that 1 in 3 Americans are underbabied. What does underbabied mean? That means that you either don't have any children or you have less children than you would normally want to have.
10: What?
14: And to Katie's point, we have a crisis that's causing our fertility rate to drop below 1.5. Replacement rate is 2.1. So we're way below what we need just to replace the people that we have in America.
0: Let's go. Let's go, Bella.
10: Okay, the planet is overpopulated. This is a good thing.
13: Are they so...
0: Bella just had a baby, just from her sound effects box.
10: Aw, the baby's got a baby.
0: She gave birth to a baby out of her sound effects box.
13: You're still under baby.
10: So you don't have enough.
0: No, wait, I got one, too. I got one over here.
10: Dueling baby.
13: You're supposed to have 1.5 per person. That's only 2 for the 2 of you.
0: All right, let's hear about the creepy teenage sperm counts.
10: What is...
15: The fertility crisis for women began in 2007...
11: For men in 1970, men had twice the sperm count as our teenagers do today. This is an existential crisis for our country.
9: I have a question. How are they crap?
15: What are they collecting?
10: Are they collecting gym sperm samples?
15: Like collecting gym socks from teenagers, or what?
10: How do you know this?
9: No, but genuinely, if they're concerned about this, it has to do with what we're eating. A lot of it is what we're eating, and and how healthy it is to live in the United States. It's not as healthy as it used to be.
0: You know, we need more street tacos.
9: That too.
10: There you go. Off to Del Taco I go.
13: The street tacos double your sperm count.
9: Yeah, the streets
0: Chris LaVoy, more scientific disinformation. You're welcome. Mike Nellis next.
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17: No, you. 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
20: NBC News Radio, I'm Tammy Trujillo. President Trump says we'll see what happens with Iran as peace talks appear to have come to a halt. Mark Mayfield has details.
21: Before departing the White House for a state visit to China, Trump told reporters the U.S. will only make a good deal with Iran that benefits the American people. The president said his team will discuss Iran on the long flight to China. On Monday, Trump said the ceasefire is on life support after he dismissed Iran's latest counterproposal as garbage. I'm Mark Mayfield.
20: Meanwhile, the cost of the war in Iran has risen to $29 billion. That's according to a Pentagon official's testimony before a House Appropriations Subcommittee on Tuesday. A powerful weather system is set to grip several regions of the U.S. this week. The Pacific Northwest is expected to get drenched by rounds of light to moderate rain until the end of the week. Moving into the central U.S., the system could bring a surge of heat across several states in the region. According to the Fox Forecast Center, temperatures could soar 15 to 25 degrees above average. Meanwhile, a round of severe storms that could bring damaging hail and winds could impact residents in the Northeast and Mid-Atlantic. Cities like Chicago, Milwaukee, and Kansas City could be affected. Bed Bath & Beyond is making a comeback following its bankruptcy in 2023. The popular national retailer, which was founded in New Jersey in 1971, is set to return to 98 locations nationwide. They won't be standalone sites. Instead, they'll be in existing Container Store locations. The company's CEO says it's begun clearing out about 30% of its inventory to make way for Bed Bath & Beyond products. Former NBA player Jason Collins has died at the age of 47 after battling brain cancer. He became the first openly gay athlete to play in one of North America's four major professional sports leagues after coming out in a 2013 Sports Illustrated story. Collins' family announced Tuesday he died peacefully at home, surrounded by relatives. He had a 13-year NBA career, including 8 years with the then New Jersey Nets. 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

0: Today, Trump was asked why he rejected Iran's counterproposal, and he said few words, but so many times.
1: It was just unacceptable. You know, a lot of people said, well, does he have a plan? Yeah, of course I do. I have the best plan ever. But I have a plan. You know what I mean? It's a very simple plan. I don't know why you don't say it like it is. Iran cannot have a nuclear weapon. Very simple. Iran cannot have a nuclear weapon. It's a very simple plan. Iran cannot have a nuclear weapon. But very simply, when they say, does he have a plan? Yeah, I have a plan. Plan is very simple. I have a great plan. But the plan is they cannot have a nuclear weapon.
2: Oh, yes. My God.
0: Yes. He has such a simple plan. In fact, the only thing simpler than the plan is the man who has it. You should.
2: Can I just say, Adam, thank you. Listening to the White House cover for this very clearly declining, sundowning, failing despot looks like an abused trad wife covering for the abusive partner. Oh, we are witnessing the late stage phase of a cult that is coming apart. Boy, I'll say, what does this guy think?
3: Here comes Mike Nellis.
2: Chicago Tough.
4: That's right.
5: Because now
6: Mike Nellis gets it done.
5: Nellis gets it done.
2: I've become kind of a weird, stalky fan. Like, I read everything you write.
5: Now.

0: our Katie Fang delivery system. Hi, thank you, Mike Ellis.
1: Thank you.
0: Thanks for
1: that,
0: the solid.
1: Yeah.
2: You know that my YouTube comments are littered with people just posting Nellis gets it done.
3: Love it.
1: Our job is on here.
0: We're just trying. Our work
2: my,
0: is
2: my
0: true.
2: Own people. My own people are trolling me.
0: Anyway, thank you for the hookup with Katie Fang. Yeah. She was fantastic.
2: Happy to. She's amazing.
0: Yeah. You have only the best. By the way, you wrote. I was quoting your piece on the reason MAGA fears Adam Mockler because of who's listening to him. You're also the Adam Mockler delivery system that we. it's a fascinating piece because it really is. You see why Gen Z polling is where it is, right? I mean, they're ahead of us. They're ahead of the curve. They're smarter. Mm-hmm.
1: They're more agile.
0: Yeah.
1: Yeah.
2: Well, they have to be more agile because the economy is broken in a way that it wasn't even for millennials. And like, mm-hmm. I basically came of age right about the 2008 financial crisis and had to be a lot scrappier, I think, than generations before me. And now these, and I hate to be reductive and call them kids, but now these kids got to work 10 times harder to have a fraction of the same opportunity that I did right now. And with AI and robotics and this war and crappy politicians like Donald Trump, it's going to get worse. And the reason that Adam Mockler scares the ever-loving crap out of guys like Scott Jennings is because they want to send people his age over to go die in a stupid forever war on behalf of the Republican Party again. And they don't want them to have an opinion on that. They just want to say, yes, sir, let me go over there and secure that oil and blow up that school. That's all that they want.
0: I say to Bella every day, I'm like, keep it up, man. Keep talking down to Gen Z. Yeah. you think they don't turn out in elections. They're going to turn out in this one. Keep poking them with a stick and mansplaining and, ageism and all that stuff. Because, you're right. They're so out of touch. When Dr. Oz talks about we're underbabied, who can afford, like Bella said, nobody she knows her age is having kids.
3: No.
0: They can't afford to feed or house them. Like it's
2: well, and if I might add, too, like if they want people to have more kids, which, like, look, I think that's a legitimate conversation that we should have because there's a lot of people right now who can't have kids either because of fertility issues or because of lack of economic opportunity, and they don't want to do anything to solve that. Donald Trump promised that he was going to make IVF fertility treatments free for every American in this country in his 2024 campaign. He hasn't done a single thing to do that. He hasn't done a single thing to make people actually want to have kids right now, given the fact that the world is so unstable and you can't afford to buy a house. So instead of lecturing people about just having more kids and putting more tension on the system that's already about to crack, maybe you should fix the system so people actually can have kids.
0: And it's so creepy, Bobby Kennedy talking about teenage boys' sperm counts.
3: Yeah.
0: You know what I think it is, Mike? I think because you obviously have had too high a sperm count, you're probably hogging it all, being an alpha liberal and all.
1: Oh, Stephanie.
2: I wish that were true. But
0: he's the National Reserve.
2: Like, I, it's a

0: funny joke, but I wish that were true. But like, to be honest with you, like my wife and I have had to go through IVF fertility treatments to have the one son that we have. Yeah. We've had 7 miscarriages otherwise. Oh, and like, God. It's a hard thing for people to go through.
1: Yeah.
0: And, like, it's a real issue. The problem is that these people are, one, they're creepy, weird, old, just weirdos.
1: Yeah.
0: And then they're so disconnected from the actual reason that people don't want to have kids or can't have kids right now. They're not doing anything to actually solve it. And part of the reason they can't is because a huge part of the MAGA base are these fake Christian nut jobs that believe that IVF is a sin, which is ridiculous as well.
1: Well, and also they're so out of touch, like this road trip that Sean Duffy made a reality show out of when the gas prices are what they are.
0: Right.
1: You know, I mean, it's just, and you know, now there, I think someone filed an ethics complaint because, you know, the companies that apparently, because he's saying, oh, it wasn't taxpayers, these companies. Well, it's the companies he regulates that,
0: right.
1: You know, gave to this stupid, who can take a 7-month road trip, Mike? How is that
0: right.
1: In touch with
0: how
1: the American people?
0: How do you take a 7-month road trip when you're the Secretary of Transportation? Could you imagine if Pete Buttigieg had done that? And it's big stuff and it's small stuff, right? He's not doing anything about gas being $6. They didn't refill the Strategic Petroleum Reserve. Right now, by the way, they've released the most amount of oil from the reserve that they've ever done in history in the last week. It's on pace to run out in September, and Trump has no plan to end the war in Iran. And even, but it's small, some small stuff too, which is when Pete Buttigieg was in charge of the airports, I don't remember having a taxi 45 minutes every single time my plane lands. But I travel a fair amount. It is annoying to have to sit there for those people. And it's got to be disruptive to the airline industry. It's just an absolute mess. And you got time to shoot a reality show, or RFK Jr. has time to do a podcast, or Donald Trump has time to plan a UFC fight in front of the White House. Like, these guys are not serious people.
1: Well, and also, Mike, I mentioned it yesterday, and I didn't realize the guy had died. It was on Denver, on the tarmac.
2: Yeah.
1: Guy was hit by a plane. While he's talking about his reality show. I mean, it's insanity. And the other thing,
0: they blame every problem in the government under Joe Biden on DEI, but like, people weren't getting killed and hit by planes on the runway. So like, maybe we need to bring DEI back, if for nothing else, to get planes running on time.
1: Yeah. Well, and also their only strategy seems to be to lie. I'm sure you saw Trump say gas prices are way down. Have you looked? So Kevin Hassett, says almost all of the job creation that happened under President Biden was the employment of illegal aliens. I mean, this is their strategy, I guess, right?
0: It's all that they have. The only thing they know how to do is blame things on Biden, immigrants, or DEI. That's it, all right? And it's a joke. Kevin Hassett is, in my opinion, Kevin Hassett is the best surrogate that the Democratic Party could ever ask for. Every time that little energy vampire goes on TV and lies about the state of the economy and tells you how great it is and kisses Donald Trump's rear end, Democrats get a boost in the generic ballot, 100%.
1: Yeah.
0: And by the way, a poll today, 15% lead in the generic ballot on the Democratic Party from an A-plus pollster, Atlas Intel. So they're in trouble.
1: Wow. Ro Khanna, I love, just said, when Barack Obama left office, 97% of Iran's enriched uranium was gone. Gas was $2.30, and 13 American service members were still alive. Trump tore up the deal, listened to Benjamin Netanyahu, and the result was chaos, higher prices, and American deaths. That's not leadership. That's recklessness. And here we are, and Americans, as you say, they really are drawing a straight line, because prices clearly went way up right when the Iran war. I mean, I think we're up 60% now. I mean, and they're going to go higher, aren't they?
0: Yeah, I mean, there's nowhere for them to run. They can't blame anybody. First of all, maybe at best you get 3 to 6 months of goodwill from the American people, where you can blame problems on your predecessor. But when you run for president on a campaign promise of, I'm not going to start new wars and send you over to die so that oil companies can make money, and by the way, I'm going to make everything less expensive on day one, turns out the American people take you literally on the promises that you make to them. And so between the tariffs, which were already driving prices up on everything, between the job market being a mess, and now gas prices, diesel prices, fertilizer prices skyrocketing right now, it's bad, and there's nowhere for them to run. They can't blame Biden. They can't blame immigrants. They can't blame DEI on this stuff.
1: Yeah.
0: And when you debate them, and I go on Newsmax, and I go on News Nation, and I go on Piers Morgan, and all these other shows, they've got nothing. They have nothing.
1: Yeah.
0: They just want to talk about Joe Biden. They were like, well, prices were higher under Joe Biden. And I'm like, well, at their peak they were, but we didn't choose to start that war. Vladimir Putin did, who, by the way, is best friends with your king.
1: Yeah.
3: Yeah.
1: Yeah. No, exactly. You know, we talked to Katie yesterday, Mike, this, you know, part of the reason you're doing so well, she's doing so well, people, because it just feels like mainstream media, have they given up? I mean, he falls asleep on camera every day, and no one really asks about it, reports on it. I mean,
3: they're afraid to lose access.
1: But it's extraordinary. I mean, it's just, this is 2 nights in a row now, Chris, with like all night long, these crazier and crazier and crazier tweets. and then he's asleep. And all the people around him, you're like, am I in a fever dream? None of these people even acknowledge that he's asleep.
0: I mean, listen, let me defend Donald Trump for a second, because if I stayed up all night posting crazy things on the internet, I too would fall asleep if I had to listen to RFK Jr. talk about teenager sperm, okay? So, like, it's not so much his fault. But the corporate media is a failure. Like, they're a complete failure, and they know exactly what they're doing, but, like Donald Trump has completely abused his power to get the FCC to control these guys. They're threatening CBS, ABC, NBC, and the rest of them that if they don't cover the war the way that they want them to, they're going to lose their access. They're going to lose their broadcasting license. ABC's fighting with the Trump administration right now to stay on air over Jimmy Kimmel because they made a joke that he didn't like about the White House correspondence dinner. So, but it's always been this kind of weird, hopefully this is okay to say on the radio, but circle jerk. Like, it's just a circle jerk. It is. It's just it's this group of people who don't really care about partisan politics, don't care about the issue of the day. They're trying to create as much attention, access, money as they can. And that's why I hate the White House correspondence there. And I'm sorry for what happened 3 weeks ago. I'm glad that nobody got hurt in whatever the hell was going on. I know a lot of people believe it was staged. I don't think they're smart enough to actually stage something like that, but who knows? But, you know, The Trump attacks the media goes after Trump, they go to do this dinner where they're all yucking it up together, but the only value the White House Correspondents' Dinner ever had was bringing in a comedian to make fun of the President of the United States to show that in this country, you have the ability to make fun of the President to his face.
1: Yeah.
0: There's no other country in the world that would do that, and they removed the one good part of it. Otherwise, it's just another stupid cocktail party for rich people in D.C.
2: Yeah. Exactly.
1: Well, Mike, that's why I go to you on social media and on your show to just...
2: Urgency.
1: Yeah, thank you. Uh-huh. I do. I have endless urgency to consume Mike Nellis.
2: Yeah.
1: But yeah, Jay said it too. Trump posted 55 plus times in 3 hours last night. If any other public figure behaved this way, the media would be nonstop questioning their mental state. Instead, the mainstream media doesn't even mention it. And that's what makes you feel like you're taking crazy pills, unless you're watching Mike Nellis or Katie Fang or Joy Reid or somebody that it's
2: or the
1: not
2: Midas Touch guys.
1: Yeah, it doesn't have to bend the knee to this is corporate. I mean, you were saying, you posted catching up on the Sunday shows. I see Trump and his cronies spent the morning arguing again that he's creating the greatest economy we've ever had again. They've got nothing new to offer except tired talking points and try to rig the midterms by gerrymandering. Mike, where are you on? I mean, obviously, this just gets worse and worse at the Supreme Court and Virginia Supreme Court and gerrymandering. What are your thoughts on all that? Can we overcome it? Because I feel like people, that's what I'm afraid of. People are going to despair and it's going to hurt turnout if they think it's already rigged.
0: There's one really insidious thing that Donald Trump does, and he tries to detach you from reality. And that reality happens both ways, because you get in a situation where he lies so constantly that a lot of people believe those lies. So they're detached from reality because they're in the worldview that he creates. But then there's like another insidious side of it on the left side, which is like you start to not believe anything that's happening. And that's why like a lot of people believe the White House Correspondents' Dinner alleged shooter, it was just a staged act by the White House. Like, maybe it was. I'm skeptical of that. But the fact that they lie just makes everybody detached. The fact that our institutions and the media and both political parties are so out of touch makes people not trust anyone, so you start to trust individuals. And now, to your question on gerrymandering, I think the answer to that is yes, we can fix gerrymandering in this country, but only if Democrats are serious about actually governing and using power the way that Republicans do. Yeah. And this is the real problem, is the party is filled with well-meaning institutionalists who care about protecting the filibuster and preserving the norms and preserving the integrity of the Supreme Court. But there is no integrity in Congress, in the White House, in the Supreme Court. The only way to return that is to return power back to the American people, which is to reduce the distance that exists between the American voter and our elected officials. So when we take office, we have to be prepared to do the things that are necessary. And a lot of Democrats will talk about, we got to get rid of the filibuster, we got to pack the Supreme Court. That's fine. That's step one of a 5,000-step plan that needs to happen.
1: Yeah, yeah.
0: Because if we do those two things and all we do is tinker with the Affordable Care Act and raise the minimum wage, we're going to get killed. We have to make D.C. a state. We got to make Puerto Rico a state. We got to make Guam a state. I'd merge the Dakotas if they'd let me.
1: Yes.
0: So, like let's
1: go. Who needs
0: go.
1: Two Dakotas? Nobody.
3: Exactly.
0: Right.
3: Okay.
0: We don't need two Dakotas. In this economy, two Dakotas? We can only afford one right now. Sorry. So I would be going ham on this stuff.
1: Okay.
0: And then here's the thing. Fox News is going to lose its mind, and the Wall Street Journal editorial board is going to lose its mind, and the Third Way is going to lose their mind. And you tell them to shut the heck up.
1: Yeah.
0: You just move. Yep. Go. Yep. And more importantly, you do two things at the same time. You reshape our democracy. You bring accountability back to take down these people who have been criminals over the last couple of years. And then you deliver for the American people, make them feel that impact immediately.
1: Yeah. Yeah. And let me say, God bless Robert Garcia and Katie Fang, who brought this Epstein. Yep. You know, they're doing the Epstein victims today. They're having the hearing down in Florida, correct?
0: Yep. Yep.
1: And you said it seems like it should be a bigger story that a close associate of Jeffrey Epstein, who once emailed saying he had a great time with the girls, was one of the people who cut the ribbon at the ugly ass Trump golden statue this week. And I mean, I read what you can read of the Epstein files, and I, again, feel like I'm taking crazy pills. I'm like, the president is very credibly accused multiple times of child rape. And, you know, it's like, look over here, UFOs, Iran war, you know.
0: But you know what? You said this to me like a month or two ago, and it's like, it's just one scandal. There's only one scandal. It's not like a million different things. It's just one thing that's going on. Every single thing is tied interwovenly, and it really comes down to a powerful, wealthy class of people who feel like they can get away with anything. They can steal money from the American people. They can abuse little kids. They can create a perverted version of Christianity that defends every bad policy that they want.
1: It's
0: the same group.
1: I'm getting wrapped by multiple producers, but I did wear my Kamala t-shirt for you. I know it's really early, but the new presidential poll showed Harris 38%, Newsom 16%, Buttigieg and AOC both at 9%. I know it's early. I was on Chairman Jamie Harrison's show yesterday, and of course he's asking me, who do you like? And I'm like, we have embarrassment of riches, but you know.
0: Let them fight. Let them fight. Big, messy Democratic primary. Let's go. I want it again.
1: Oh, it's our favorite season, primary season. Chris, I love it.
2: Here in California and Los Angeles in particular.
1: We love it. All right.
0: The California Democratic primary cannot end fast enough.
2: Yes, exactly.
1: Thank you. We love you, Mike Nellis.
2: Thanks, Mike.
0: Thank you.
2: Bye,
0: love you back.
2: Bye-bye.
1: 22 minutes after the hour, this portion of the show brought to you by Native Path Collagen. Oh, it's going to be a slog to 2028, and I need my scaffolding. You know what that is? It's collagen.
2: It is.
1: Yeah, I take calcium, but I didn't even know that my bones are 90% collagen, not calcium.
2: What?
1: I mean, dur.
2: That's cray cray.
1: Dur. How did I not know that? They need that collagen scaffolding to attach to. Otherwise, calcium just wanders around willy nilly, like before GPS. With a Thomas guide, not knowing it's all frayed on the edges and
3: Donald
1: not knowing
3: Trump
1: where to
3: exiting
1: go.
3: Marine One.
1: Yes. 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
1: Stephanie Miller.

0: Yeah. Wow, we did not have time to get to, I didn't know about this candidate, but Mike Nellis, of course, is on it. He said not only is Derek Dooley, Republican from, are you kidding, the worst football coach in Tennessee history, he's also a major shareholder in a company that poisoned the water of the people, of the people living in Northwest Georgia. Who the hell recruited this guy to run for U.S. Senate against Ossoff? I guess we're also blessed with them picking particularly spectacularly bad candidates.
1: Yeah.
0: In addition to, you know, just, you know, Mike seemed to be, as we are bullish on that we can do this, you know, we've just got a superpower turnout, and then we got to, you know, not play by a different set of rules when we get power back. 29 minutes after the hour, Charlie Pierce coming up.
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3: This is a WCPT civil rights snapshot. Percy Julian was born in 1899 in Birmingham, Alabama. His mother was a school teacher and stressed education. Percy achieved academic success throughout his youth and graduated from DePauw University in 1920. Racial discrimination diverted Mr. Julian from his preferred career path and graduate studies, but he did earn a PhD in chemistry in Vienna, Austria. Julian returned to the U.S. and a professorship at Howard University. In 1935, he entered private industry and eventually started his own company. Mr. Julian married and settled in the Chicago area. In 1950, his home was set up. Percy Julian earned international accolades for pioneering research and paved the way for black scientists in education and industry. You can learn more about this great American at blackinventor.com. And please stay vigilant about our civil rights. The fight is never over.
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0: someone's oxygen supply and then release the pressure in pursuit of a high sensation. This occasionally makes headlines. Dr. Thomas Andrew is the chief medical examiner of New Hampshire, and he says there are certain groups of kids who are most at risk.
1: By far, the larger group are action-oriented, athletically inclined kids who, under the usual circumstances, would tend to shun alcohol and tobacco. To that group, alcohol and tobacco is for losers. But being youth, being children, and wanting to seek those sorts of kind of alternative experiences, they get deceived into feeling like, well, gee, this doesn't involve drugs or alcohol, and it must be perfectly safe, and obviously nothing's farther from the truth.
0: Authorities are unsure how many deaths have resulted from the choking game, because many cases are mistakenly classified as suicides. With Checkup on Health, I'm Chris Whitting.
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8: Jim Clyburn, I like him personally, but he does not represent the rest of South Carolina, which is conservative. His district is 40, close to 47% African-American, and then 41% and with 6% makeup of Hispanics. Mm. But let's let them have a say-so in the vote. Let's draw it fairly, and let's take from each of the other district. It affects District 5, which I have represented for the last 5 years.
9: Jim Clyburn does not represent South Carolina. He has represented South Carolina for how long, Chris? 11 billion years.
10: Right. Jim Clyburn is also not a senator. He doesn't represent all of South Carolina.
11: Exactly.
10: He represents
11: his
10: district.
9: Right.
11: Yeah, exactly.
9: The one they're trying to erase.
10: Exactly.
9: Right. Okay. Let's talk to our
12: friend. There's only one man now that understands, and that's the author of Idiot America.
9: Pierce. Charlie Pierce, political columnist for Esquire.com.
13: Why is everybody always laughing with me?
9: Hi, Charlie.
14: Hi, guys. How's everybody doing?
9: Oh, it's just so great. Everything's...
14: Good morning, Jody Hamilton.
15: Good morning, Charlie Pierce.
14: Hiya, Bella.
16: Hello.
9: Okay. All right. And suddenly,
14: I flirted enough.
10: Yeah.
14: By the way, how many rolls of Bounty did they have to use on the studio after you were done with Katie Fang yesterday?
9: Listen, it was the first time. I was a little excited. Leave me alone.
14: Oh man, you're on the moon. And by the way, she's brilliant.
10: She is absolutely.
14: She's like me. She wears her smart person glasses when she's with you.
9: Yes. No, I've just been a fan for a million years, so that was exciting.
14: Yeah. And now she's doing great work.
9: Yeah,
10: she is.
9: Yeah, absolutely. So, Charlie, I got to ask you, being a longtime reporter, speaking of which, I talked to Katie about this as well. I can't read enough of these. Alluring says Trump fell asleep every day at his trial in New York City. The media laughed it off as no big deal. Trump now falls asleep daily, and the media barely covers it. If Joe Biden or Kamala Harris fell asleep once during a presser, the media would obsess over it for months on end. What will it take? His hitting his head on the effing table?
14: I mean, I swear that's what it's going to take. And then, you know, Robert Kennedy will explain that he's really just testing the tensile strength of the desktop.
9: They literally did yesterday. They said, oh, he's just blinking.
14: He's blinking very slowly. Yeah, he's blinking for 28 minutes.
9: He's got to
14: get on the Nautilus with those eyelids.
9: I mean, it's all over social media. Epi Lady says, why Trump falling asleep is a sign of Biden's decline, by Jake Tapper. I mean, it's funny, but not funny. Like, how long does this go on?
14: That book did not age well.
10: No.
9: Yeah. But I mean, I don't know where this ends. The White House says Trump will undergo an, quote, annual dental and medical evaluation at Walter Reed on May 26th. That's sure a lot of medical exams for someone that's, I mean, you and I know the whole Alzheimer's thing. Sleeping a lot is one of the.
14: Yeah, it's like, it's not sundowning, but it's the same thing. It's the same principle.
9: Right.
14: I don't know what you're going to do with it. I mean, you know, but I'll tell you one thing. If I never have to listen to Robert Kennedy Jr. talk about sperm counts.
10: I know, right?
14: Again.
10: The sperm counts of teenage boys.
9: And hearing the term underbabied.
14: Did he gain all this knowledge from the dead raccoon penis he stole?
10: Yeah.
9: It's just, ay, ay, ay.
14: We have a penis snatcher in the cabinet.
9: Yeah. By the way, I just can't get enough of these pictures because you sport the sports of, you know, and I guess this is the last physical. They haven't released one recently, have they, Chris? The White House doctors. So the one claiming he's 6'3 and 224 pounds with a 4.8% body fat. Here's a photo of Trump next to NFL wide receiver DJ Metcalf, who's 6'3, 230 with a 4.8% body fat. I mean, it is. We are so in North Korea.
14: The shadow of his ass weighs 220 pounds.
9: Yes. Can I say, I said this again yesterday to, you know, I think it was Jamie Harrison. I was doing his show, Charlie, about, I feel like comedians are doing some of the best journalism. And I thought that was so touching, all of the comedians there in solidarity with Colbert. And also that Kimmel he's not going to do a show the night Colbert's last night.
14: That's really a hell of a gesture, actually.
9: Yeah. Yeah.
14: And it's also a little bit of a trip on the high wire because, you know, it's ABC, right?
9: Yeah.
14: If they were prone to chickening out on him, they could fire him for not doing the show. Or for wanting to not do a show.
9: It looks like
14: ABC has, you know, their testicles have dropped.
9: I was going to say Kimmel did the same thing with David Letterman's last night, and I just think he's a class act. You know,
14: he really is, and that's why I'm wearing my Jimmy Kimmel show.
9: Oh my god! Yeah, talk about the ABC thing. So, because I keep asking this. I ask Katie Fang, I ask everybody that's on about why this guy's, I think I saw a poll, he's under 30% approval rating in another latest poll, Charlie. Why are you still kissing the ring and bending the knees?
14: They're not scared of him, they're scared of the mob.
9: Mm-hmm. Yeah, right. Yeah.
14: And they know that the robot army will do whatever he says, even if he falls asleep in the middle of saying it.
9: Yeah. Well, it seems like ABC has found some nads, as you said. They accused the FCC of violating its free speech rights, setting the stage for a legal battle. The filing, the most aggressive defense from any TV network since Trump kicked off his campaign last year to whatever he's doing to the media, it represented a striking departure for ABC. They obviously settled that ridiculous lawsuit that they would have won, right, with George Stephanopoulos.
14: When they hung Stephanopoulos out to dry,
9: Yeah. But, you know, I mean, hopefully, courage will be contagious.
14: With a late night talk show.
9: What's that?
14: I mean, I can understand that. You know, you hang Stephanopoulos out because he does one of those stupid Sunday shows that nobody watches anymore. But you will not mess with the late night comic.
9: Yeah.
14: No.
9: Yeah. The one FCC commissioner, the only Democrat, warned the Trump administration is using her agency to wage a sustained, coordinated campaign of censorship and control against ABC. She alleged the agency under Brendan Carr has been repurposed to pressure a free and independent press and all media into submission. Just stop. That's what I'd say to the media. Just stop. If you all stop bending the knee, right?
14: If you have been declared the enemy by one side, don't cooperate.
9: Yeah.
14: Stand up. Nobody. That's what's always amazed me ever since 2017. Nobody protects their institutional prerogatives anymore. Congress, right. The court, the television networks, rich people. You know, all these people that have prerogatives, and some of them written into the Constitution, just abandon them.
9: Yeah. I mean, Mike Nellis brought this up, Charlie, but again, this kind of goes to where nobody trusts the media or this government, including, it seems, on their side. 24% believe the White House correspondent shooting was staged. Roughly 1 in 3 respondents said they believe the event was staged. Respondents between the ages of 18 and 29, hello, Bella, were also more likely than older people to think the incident was staged. You could forgive this generation for being pretty cynical about effing everything, right?
14: Well, yeah, but I want this generation to turn out in droves.
9: Yeah. 24% of U.S. adults believe the incident was fake. 32% said they're unsure. I mean, and this is, you're hearing it from the MAGA base as well.
14: Well, not just that, but if we had any information at all about the first attempt on his life, alleged, we would feel a lot better about this one.
9: Right.
14: But since that one has gone completely down, to say nothing of the second one, both of them have gone down the memory hole completely.
9: Right. So, speaking of institutional integrity or whatever, so Trump has said that he's going to suspend the federal gas tax for a period of time. Obviously, an indication he knows things are not going well, politically or otherwise, for him. So he says, oh, and when the gas goes back down, we'll phase it back in. So gas prices have soared over 60% since the start of the war, which is only, a couple of months ago now. But suspending the excise tax requires an act of Congress. Pausing it would cost the federal government about $500 million a week. It's just more of this disastrous decision, right?
14: And it's making a disastrous decision to cover up the original disastrous decision.
9: Yeah.
14: Wow. yeah, that was a tough one. this is what he does. It's all improv.
9: Yeah.
14: When
9: he's
14: awake, his whole presidency is improv.
9: Yeah. Yeah. That's what it is. He's asleep, and then he wakes up and blurts some, ridiculous, incomprehensible...
14: I think he has subliminal Fox News tapes. So you listen. Because we know he doesn't sleep. I think he just closes his ears and Sean Hannity appears in his headphones, his tiny headphones.
9: So,
14: he was up late last night, I hear.
9: Second night in a row of I don't even know. Do we count how many posts? I don't. It's
10: 11 billion
9: is always our number.
14: Well, it went to when? About 4 o'clock, probably?
10: Yeah.
5: At least, yeah.
9: Yeah.
14: That's not healthy. I'm sorry.
10: And he flies to China tomorrow, too. He should be, getting as much rest as possible.
9: Yeah, that's going to... How do you think he's going to be after a foreign trip? Dear God. By the way...
14: He's going to be lucky to come back from that one with his underwear. He's going to be wearing a barrel when he gets back on Air Force One.
9: Exactly, because he's the worst
14: really
9: negotiator in the world. Charlie...
14: Yeah, President Xi over there... I mean, he knows a sucker when he sees one.
9: No, I know. Well,
14: these are serious capitalists
9: and
14: the Chinese government right now.
9: And the other thing is, did you see who's going with him? The company of chief executives on his visit to China is just proof they've replaced representative government with oligarchy. This is not diplomacy. This is a road trip for the oligarchs to enrich themselves at taxpayer expense.
14: We're going with them.
9: All these executives from, I don't know which companies, but this is why we boned up Iran so badly, because we sent, Jared and Whitcomb, people that have financial interest. They're over there helping themselves. They have no experience at diplomacy.
14: Oh, with both hands.
10: Absolutely.
9: Yeah,
14: and if the midterms go bad for them, and they find themselves politically threatened, I don't know what the father will do, but everybody else who's been making money is going to grab it hand over fist. before the indictments come down.
9: Oh, God. Yeah, you think the smash and grab is bad now, right? All right, Charlie, thank
14: you
9: very
14: much. There's nothing left to smash. All they have to do is grab.
9: Yeah, yeah, exactly. All right, love you, Charlie. See you next week.
14: I love you all. I'll see you next week. All
9: there right. he goes. 45 minutes after the hour, this portion of the show brought to you by Incogni.
10: Uh-huh.
9: Yeah, huh? That's they're my friends. I tell you what, boy, howdy.
10: Oh, well,
9: I tell you what. The phenomenon of getting all those spam text messages, deceptive emails, it's not good. 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
10: Holy
9: they don't
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0: 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Sound familiar? What did we do? 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Right now, we got things like America Praise event going on. 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Okay, today in North Korea, that's what we're just doing. Okay. Did you notice his statue looked exactly like Saddam Hussein's and also Kim Jong-un's, the golden statue of Trump with the one arm raised?
10: It's very funny because
0: Also Evita.
10: I watch a show called The Boys.
0: Yeah.
10: And there's this one character.
11: It's very violent.
10: Very violent. You wouldn't like it.
0: I can't do it.
10: It's funny, though, but it's violent.
0: Okay.
10: But the main bad guy, his name is Homelander. He's a superhero.
0: Yeah.
10: Well, super person. And so he's decided he wants to be God. And they literally made a golden statue out of him. And the writers went, I cannot believe Donald just did that because Homelander is based on Donald.
0: Wow. Okay, here is his demanding loyalty from Senator Katie Britt. She's
10: from her kitchen.
0: Senator from
10: her kitchen.
0: Her kitchen.
10: Right.
0: And also Crazy Town.
10: Yes.
12: Senator Katie Britt, she's the one that got me into this, I have to tell you. I hope she always remains loyal to me so I can continue to support her.
10: Wow.
12: I hate to go against her. That will never happen, Katie,
13: that's
12: right?
13: That's right. That's right.
0: That's right, sir.
10: That's right, uh-huh. Sir.
0: That's right, sir. He, yes. Okay.
11: That was creepy.
10: That was gross.
0: It's exactly what you hear in authoritarian countries.
10: Absolutely.
0: Ay, ay, ay. Mark, with the same thought we've been talking about all morning, the fact we're still having to endure the media sane-washing this demented old man is genuinely infuriating.
10: Mm-hmm.
0: That's what makes you feel like you're taking crazy pills. You're like, what? No one's... Okay.
10: We need that kid from the Emperor's... Got no clothes to say he's got no clothes.
0: Right. Oh, that visual.
11: Yeah.
0: Blah. Steve in Vermont. Hello, Steve.
14: Hi. The pedophile party is a bunch of rubes. Donald times those releases to make everybody think he doesn't sleep because remember, he said, I'm not Sleepy Joe. I'm on point all the time. And every time one of his spokespersons come out there, they're always saying, Donald doesn't sleep. Donald doesn't sleep. Well, you can have those releases on a timed thing because my wife does it for her company.
0: Mm-hmm. Yeah. Well, I mean, we see him asleep on camera.
10: Right.
0: Again, commands of your eyes
10: visually,
0: and ears.
10: Yes. Yeah.
0: That's the final command that we don't.
11: Yeah.
0: Okay. We're not seeing what we're seeing. Can we just say shout out to Rod Stewart? Did you see this clip anywhere on social media? Rod Stewart addressed the king directly at his recent American state visit, saying, may I say, well done in the Americas. You were superb, absolutely superb. You put that little rat bag in his place. And King Charles giggled. Yeah, because Trump was too dumb to know that he was smack-talking him to his face.
10: Right.
0: Let's go to Crazy Mike in Michigan.
11: Crazy Mike.
15: Hey, Stephanie.
0: Yeah.
15: You guys make me crazy.
0: No.
15: Anyway.
11: No.
15: But I love it. I love it.
0: We're just delivering the crazy.
15: So,
0: we didn't make it.
15: Yeah. But anyway, gerrymandering. They need to go back to county lines. That's my gig, you know. So if they did that, it hurt both sides. But the thing is, it would put it in perspective, okay?
0: Yeah, I'm sorry, his phone is breaking up. But, how many times can we say it? We've given them an opportunity for 10 years. Mm-hmm. Not one Republican has voted. So it's just, and now we're trying to level the playing field. We're dealing with some corrupt judges that mm-hmm. decide, like, it more important what they think than what, you know, nearly 2 million Virginians think, for instance. All right. Adam, Representative Adam Smith on this disaster in Iran.
16: Look, we all know what the goals are. Get rid of the nuclear weapons, stop the ballistic missile program, end Iranian support for terrorist groups, and reopen the Strait of Hormuz. Yes, those are the goals. There's no particular path to achieving those goals right now through the military. That's been proven in the over 2 months that this conflict's been going on.
11: Yep.
0: Yep. Oh, this is this a new White House spokesperson?
13: Well, Caroline had her baby. So Caroline had her baby.
0: Oh, yes. She's spawned.
13: So,
0: yeah.
13: Yeah, so she's not in the White House press office.
0: Sure.
13: Right now.
10: Is it Marco Rubio? Because wasn't
0: you know,
10: doing her job
0: well,
10: for a minute?
0: She's doing her job for the underbabied. She's babying for the rest of us.
13: She is.
10: Same with Katie Miller, right?
0: Okay.
17: Let me be very clear. Iran has been incredibly decimated. Military, their navy is at the bottom of the ocean. Their ballistic missiles are destroyed. Their production facilities are demolished. Now they are being totally crippled economically by the weight of Operation Economic Fury. So the president is not in a rush. He has all the cards at his disposal because he knows that Iran is getting weaker and weaker by the day while the United States is getting stronger and stronger.
0: Is it possible her voice is more annoying than Caroline
10: Levitt? It is more annoying. She's more yelly.
13: Caroline actually has a little nuance in her voice. This woman doesn't.
10: She's just yelly.
13: Yeah.
0: That hit some point in my middle ear that was just particularly irritating. Okay.
10: I miss Sean Spicer.
13: He has a show. You can watch it if you know.
10: I don't.
0: Still one of the funniest things ever on SNL is Melissa McCarthy and the motorized podium. I mean, I love her so much. I just can't. Okay, so did you also see, I know there's been a lot of crazy coming from him, but did you see the social media barrage where he told reporters he thought things were going very well in Iran? He posted a message that seemed to suggest support for the war. It was from some poll quite a while ago from Rasmussen, which is, have you seen Rasmussen? It's a right-wing poll.
13: I think Dear Abby has.
0: But that's all he does. All these posts are AI slop about how he's the greatest president ever and everything he's doing is wildly popular. And the delusion itself is a national security threat.
10: Absolutely.
0: Oh, I'm sorry. I pounded my hands on the thing again, Bella. I'm sorry.
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0: I am so scared,
13: There's
0: Bella.
13: There's no stopping you.
0: I will come back in a straitjacket next.
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23: NBC News Radio, I'm Tammy Trujillo. President Trump says, quote, we'll see what happens with Iran as peace talks appear to have ground to a halt. Before departing the White House for his state visit to China, Trump told reporters the U.S. will only make a good deal with Iran that benefits the American people. Trump warned the ceasefire is on life support after he dismissed Iran's latest counterproposal to end the months-long war as garbage. Voters in Nebraska and West Virginia have decided who will be on the ballot in November. In Nebraska, voters cast ballots in a number of races, including for an open U.S. Senate seat, all three U.S. House districts, and for governor. Incumbent Republican Senator Pete Ricketts is projected to win the GOP nomination for the Senate seat, and Cindy Burbank is projected to be the Democratic nominee. But Burbank's expected to drop out of the race and throw her support behind independent Dan Osborne. Meanwhile, in West Virginia, Republican Senator Shelley Moore Capito is projected to win her primary race and will face Democrat Rachel Anderson in the general election. A replacement for acting ICE Director Todd Lyons has been selected. Mark Mayfield has the details.
24: According to multiple reports, Dave Vetturella will assume the role after Lyons leaves his post at the end of this month. Lyons has led the agency since March of last year, and his last day will be May 31st. His replacement, Vetturella, is a longtime ICE official and a former private prison executive. I'm Mark Mayfield.
23: NBA player Brandon Clark is dead at the age of 29. He was a first-round pick out of Gonzaga in 2019, playing his entire seven-year career with Memphis Grizzlies. The Grizzlies said in a statement they're heartbroken by the tragic loss of Clark. Pearl Jam will return to the stage this fall. The Rock and Roll Hall of Famers will headline the Ohana Festival in Dana Point, California in September. This is Pearl Jam's first announced show since longtime drummer Matt Cameron departed the group last year. The Ohana Festival is set for September 25th through the 27th. 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

0: But you know what? It's a relief. I'm glad we don't have to be hysterical about it. COVID was a respiratory virus, passes easily, often when the person isn't symptomatic. It was a brand new virus we had ever seen before, and we weren't allowed to know where it came from. I mean, we didn't know. We were obviously allowed to know, we just didn't know.
1: Yeah, I wasn't as worried, Tony, until Bobby Kennedy said everything's, you know, thumbs up. It's gonna be, we're on it. I was like, oh,
2: it
1: no.
2: is more difficult to get.
3: We're now up to really 11 is. People who have it from that boat.
2: That are in Nebraska?
3: They're scattered.
4: They're around.
1: Well, we were saying that's how Gene Hackman's wife died, and then he died because she wasn't there to care for him.
3: Take care of him, yeah.
1: Yeah.
3: Yeah,
1: it's the person-to-person that's concerning, because that was, you know, getting it from rodents is, yeah.
3: There are two Americans from that boat in Atlanta. The rest are in Nebraska.
1: Yeah. Okay, so there's a fight, Jody, between MAGA and Maha.
2: Mahalo.
1: No, it's not short for Mahalo. It's short for Maha. Make America Healthy Again, led by Dr. Hafhar.
2: Hafhar?
1: Yeah.
3: Hafhar.
1: Isn't he the main doctor in Maha?
4: Oh, my God.
1: Or is it Dr. Furrier?
3: Hafhar.
1: Thank you.
3: Hafhar.
1: Allies of Bobby Kennedy reportedly concerned he's being marginalized. Oh, good. But it's only because it makes him look bad, right? And please don't fall for any of these moderation stunts before the midterms, because they're worried that his crazy anti-vax stuff is going to hurt them. After Kennedy was alleged to have little to no input on Trump's most recent Surgeon General nominee, his replacement for the nominee that Bobby Kennedy wanted, who was also crazy and unqualified, but okay. CNN reported there have been fears among Kennedy's close allies that he's being marginalized inside the administration, opening a fresh rift in the MAGA-MAHA alliance. I hate to say it, but I think they're a little bit overrated, said one advisor. To some extent, MAHA has always been a paper tiger. So MAHA is mostly the anti-vax lunatics, right?
4: Mainly,
1: right. Yeah. Talking to you, Marin, Mom.
3: They also want to get, like, you know, artificial colors out of cereal and stuff like that. You know,
1: stuff I agree with.
3: Absolutely.
1: Yes. I mean, you and I eat healthy. Jody walks the circumference of the moon every day.
3: You know, Canada years ago banned artificial colors in their cereal. I've had Canadian cereal. It's just as colorful as ours, but they use real, like, you know, beet juice to color, make things red and stuff like that.
1: Right. And we do have a childhood obesity epidemic,
2: definitely do.
1: I thought Michelle Obama.
2: Oh no, but
1: they lost their chisel when she talked about
2: her
1: it.
2: About
1: maybe
2: that.
1: Move and eat a vegetable now and again. Dear God, you'd think. Okay. Oh, here are the details of what I've been talking about. A person died Friday night after being struck by a Frontier Airlines plane during takeoff at Denver International Airport. Have you ever in your life heard of something like that?
2: No.
1: Before these idiots were in charge. While that was unfolding, Sean Duffy was promoting his family's upcoming road trip reality show, because nothing says transportation secretary like treating the job like a side hustle.
2: Well, he's secretary of road rules.
1: Yes, he is the secretary of road rules. Wow, can we just say they overbabied? I think 9 is overbabied in my
2: personal
1: opinion.
2: My dad had 11, so he overbabied.
3: They're really.
4: Yeah, sorry,
3: Catholic.
4: Jody, that's crazy.
2: Yeah. I was the 10th.
4: That's I mean, so glad that you're here, but that's insane.
1: Yeah.
2: I agree.
1: My dad was a producer, so he took his title seriously. Yeah.
2: He had 8 with his first wife.
4: My goodness.
1: See, that's why we're allowed to underbaby, because
2: Catholics
1: women like that
2: and Mormons
1: over, baby.
2: Are making up for us.
3: Yes, they are. Mm.
4: That's what I'm saying. Would it really be that terrible if there were a little less people?
2: We are overpopulated on the planet. We don't have the resources.
4: Would it really be that terrible?
1: In other, Handmaid's Tale, misogynistic, douchebag news. I have to mention it again, because what is the point of John Fetterman at this point?
2: There is no point.
1: There was no point to Bill Maher a long time ago.
2: True.
1: But the two of them. Who really needs that? The internet was stunned Monday after Senator John Fetterman told comedian Bill Maher that he commended President Trump's quiet piggy insult directed at a female reporter. Yeah, they thought that was refreshing and hilarious and fantastic.
3: What if Trump said that to Fetterman's wife? What would Fetterman do? Would he cheer Trump on?
1: It's not, but we were just talking about, like, the roast humor, and it's gotten so mean. And yeah, you know, some of it's funny, but it's just like, ay, ay, ay. Some of it is just like, that's how far he's lowered the bar.
2: Absolutely.
1: And also, as Carol Burnett's daughter, you can confirm, it's not funny! Quiet Piggy's not funny. It's
2: not
1: just
2: funny.
1: Insult humor that's just mean. And there's no, like,

0: There's no smart to it. There's no, you know.
1: But $10 says that Fetterman was okay with it with this one, but wouldn't be okay with it if it happened to his wife.
0: Yeah.
1: You know, it's.
0: And Bill Maher's just a misogynist.
1: He really pisses me off.
0: Yeah. Okay. So James Comey was on My Nicole yesterday.
1: Yes.
0: But he, it really.
2: So Donald doesn't like him being on those shows because he's smiling too much.
0: Oh. Okay. Yeah, I guess they're coming after him for literally the third time. It's insane. And his daughter, he said the illegal firing of his daughter, Maureen, was stupid, immoral. She prosecuted Epstein and Maxwell. I think that's not a coincidence, but he just said there's a cost to speaking up in this strange era and awful era we're in now. Mm-hmm. I still can't help. Katie Fang mentioned this yesterday. Just his help in making it happen. He handed the 2016 election
2: but
0: to Donald Trump.
2: But still, what's going on against
0: him? No, it's terrible and wrong, but I just, oh my God. You have to tell me in his quiet moments he doesn't think, oh my God.
2: What have I done?
0: What did I do? Yeah. Yeah, here he is yesterday.
3: My daughter was a superstar prosecutor in the Southern District of New York and was fired only because she has my last name. That's stupid, that's immoral, that's illegal in my view, and painful. She'll be okay. I mean, she got a job at a law firm, and someday I hope she'll go back to the Department of Justice. My son-in-law, who was the deputy chief of national security at that Virginia U.S. Attorney's Office, quit the day they first indicted me. Also just a tragedy to have that apolitical talent leave the department. God willing, he'll be back someday, but it both tells you the quality of the people that this organization typically has and the cost with Donald Trump at the top.
0: Mm-hmm. God, can you imagine... I mean, I just cannot get over my 2016 PTSD, right? He is a lifelong Republican who it was completely unfair to Hillary Clinton. And I think it was Jody Nate Silver did the numbers in addition to all of the Russian interference and the WikiLeaks and the National Enquirer. First of all, she still won by 3 million votes, but that absolutely was deciding factor in the, what was it, 9 days before the election, I'm reopening investigation into Hillary, which turned out to be nothing. And he said, oh, never mind. And then
2: which
0: it was
2: is
0: too
2: also
0: late.
2: Against DOJ policy.
0: Right. Right. I mean, but just to imagine how different things would have been if Hillary just finished her second term and blah, blah, blah. Anyway, here he is.
3: I think if Donald Trump wakes up at 3 a.m. thinking about me, I do not. The vice reverse does not happen. But I'm sure that if this case falls apart, they'll come with something else. I'm going to have to deal with this, as I've told my family. They're going to have to deal with this as long as Donald Trump is in the White House thinking about me in the middle of the night.
0: Yeah. Aye, aye. Oh, okay, one more.
4: You.
0: Oh, bless you. Yeah.
3: Because I've been a critic of Donald Trump, I'm a target. I'm sure John Brennan's family feels that way, Jim Clapper's family, and lots of others. There's a cost to speaking up in this strange era, awful era we're in now. I think they accept that. I think they're proud that I act the way I do. I'm not going to be quiet. I'm going to continue to speak about what I believe. But of course, it's a burden for a family. That to me is a part that I regret. But they're strong people.
0: That's what Katie Fang was saying. That's the whole point. It's just to put them through stress, financial and otherwise, and just humiliation. And one last.
3: Donald Trump has a bottomless desire to gain revenge against those who've criticized him. And I'm not going to stop criticizing him because I think that's required if you care about America. And so it will just keep going. If he gets rid of Blanche, he'll try to find someone else. Look, at the bottom of every barrel, there are still apples. And so he will find someone to do what he wants to do.
0: Mm-hmm. Can I just say we'll take a little sliver of justice where we can get it? I hadn't mentioned this yet, but Gavin Newsom's lawsuit, he won the initial round in his $787 billion defamation case over Fox News coverage of a phone call he had with Trump last year about the protests in L.A. The judge let the lawsuit advance, calling it reasonably conceivable the network knowingly aired false statements. No kidding. Knowingly air false statements when it reported that Newsom had lied about the phone exchange. And I know it's just one story about one guy, but so his decision denying a bid to dismiss the case rejected a range of defenses offered by Fox, including First Amendment, blah, blah, blah.
2: Right.
0: You know, again, I guess they survived Dominion and lawsuit and all that and still stay on the air. But I'm glad Gavin Newsom's standing up. There's got to be some way to stand up against this wall of lies. They just lie and lie and lie. Mm-hmm. And I think to that point of the thread I read earlier, Jody, they just don't show him asleep on camera. They just don't show any badness. They just don't report it, which is sort of lying by omission, right?
2: Absolutely.
0: Michael in North Carolina has been waiting so long. Hello, Mike.
4: Hey, Mama.
0: Hi.
4: I was calling about the charge that we're underbabied.
0: Yes.
4: And you and Mike Nellis covered a lot of the things that I wanted to say, because, of course, Nellis gets it done.
0: Yes.
5: Nice.
4: You know,
0: Mike just winced.
4: You know, we would do so much better if we stopped caring about the color of babies. We've got all these wonderful American babies in Dilley, Texas, and places
0: yeah.
4: like that who are they're trying to deport. Mm-hmm. And these children that grow up are loving America, contributing to America,
0: yeah.
4: being Americans if we
0: yeah.
4: didn't just keep trying to kick them out of the country.
0: Yep. Yeah.
4: And
0: yep.
4: then for you, Bella, let's get rid of student debt, student
5: no
4: loan debt.
5: Kidding.
0: Now
5: no
0: you're talking
5: kidding.
0: Her language. She's voting for Michael from North Carolina.
5: Yes,
0: she's
5: I am.
2: Absolutely. He's
0: she's
2: got,
0: like,
5: get
0: yes.
5: rid of it.
0: Yes.
2: He's got her vote.
0: Okay.
5: I'm in so much bed.
0: Although if that,
2: so
0: happens, if that happens, there'll just be a spinning chair over there.
2: Wait, what? Oh, all right.
1: And Chapman's a private school, right?
5: Yeah.
1: Yeah. Oh, boy.
5: Yeah,
1: oh,
5: boy. It's really yeah. sucks because I have made a lot of really great connections from
1: Absolutely.
5: That school,
1: yeah.
5: have made really great friends, met a lot of really cool people, have gotten to work on really cool projects
1: mm-hmm.
5: because I went to Chapman.
1: Right.
5: Would not have gotten that if I had gone to, you know, whatever, X state school. Mm-hmm. Maybe, you know what I mean. But,
1: yeah.
5: like,
1: yeah.
5: it just... Yeah. What is it worth the debt now? At the time
0: I
5: when
0: know.
5: I was 17, it was easy to make that decision. But now that
0: yeah.
5: I'm an adult,
0: That's
5: I
0: insane.
5: Wish I had gone a different decision.
2: Yeah.
5: They purposely
2: yeah.
5: manipulate
1: yeah.
5: teenagers
1: yeah.
5: into locking themselves in for life
1: mm-hmm.
5: with
1: yeah.
5: the promise of higher education.
1: And 17-year-olds are not equipped to make financial
5: no,
1: decisions.
5: Not
1: that
5: at all. And,
0: no.
5: and
0: Do you call
5: yeah.
0: every day and go, you know, I work in a basement.
5: Well,
0: all these promises
5: yeah.
0: you
1: with
0: made.
1: With centipedes.
5: Well, in the long run.
2: Termites.
5: In the long run, people, like, I have friends that did go to, you know, Cal State Northridge for
1: yeah.
5: film school. They're not in debt, and they're working the same jobs I'm working now type of situation. So, like, yes, the connections were good, and yes, it was. I had a great experience, and it was a great school, and I don't know. I regret the decision to spend that kind of money. I don't regret going there.
2: Yeah, right.
5: I wish I would have bargained for more financial aid, because I could
2: yeah.
5: have done that, for
2: yeah.
5: sure.
2: Yeah.
5: But I didn't.
0: Yep. Oh boy. Yeah. It's only like one prong of the problems, you know,
2: right.
0: it's the housing costs and cost of living. And, you know, you add that on top of all
2: and
0: the
2: And they want
0: other
2: you
0: stuff.
2: To have babies that you can't afford because
0: yeah. right.
2: you're
0: can't
2: already
0: afford.
2: In a
0: right.
2: mortgage.
5: Yeah, that is not happening.
0: Right.
5: I don't care. I am. That is one thing that it's hilarious because they are urging people to have babies. I don't know a single person that has heard that and been like, you know what? Yeah. Yeah. I'm
0: oh
5: going to have a baby.
0: I'm glad you mentioned it. I hadn't thought of it.
5: Like, no. No one's getting convinced
1: right.
5: from the administration to have a baby.
0: Like, I could have had an IVF 8.
5: Oh.
0: See what I did there? I combined the
2: yeah,
0: V8.
2: Yeah, yeah. Uh-huh.
0: I got a little support over there. Could you just give me a little... laugh to your stupid hungry joke a million times.
1: Bella doesn't... Have you ever had V8?
5: Like,
0: it was funny. I combined
5: like
0: an IVF joke
5: juice?
0: With a
1: yeah,
0: V8 commercial.
2: It's tomatoes and other things. It's a vegetable
5: but,
2: drink, basically.
1: Like eight vegetables. That's
5: yeah.
1: V8. Yeah.
5: But you said what? You said, what was the joke? You said V8.
2: I had a
1: V8. IVF 8.
2: The old commercial was, "I wish I had."
0: All right,
2: a
0: you
2: V8.
0: Know what? It's not funny when you have to explain it now. I'm just moving on.
5: Well,
0: 20 minutes.
2: She's too young to understand.
1: Yeah,
2: it.
1: She didn't. She's never seen the commercial.
0: Oh, thank you, Bella. I know someone's like, "Does Bella know who Andy Rooney was?"
5: No.
1: No.
2: Oh, you would have loved Andy.
0: We were talking about Andy Rooney yesterday.
2: You would have
0: She's
2: loved
0: like, huh?
2: him. He was great. His eyebrows just had their own personality.
0: They're like, yeah, caterpillars mating.
2: Yeah.
0: It was fantastic. Okay.
2: He was fantastic.
0: Hey, let's move on. I'm going to wrap myself.
1: Okay.
0: 20 minutes after the hour, this portion of the show brought to you by Native Path Collagen because, yes, I'm old. Okay. 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Calcium supplements, right? I take them. You take them. They may not be doing much at all because 90% of your bones are collagen, not calcium. So without that scaffolding to attach to, calcium has nowhere to go.
1: Mm.
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1: Hey, hi. Jody Hamilton's here. Listen to her show, The Politics Bar. It's fantastic. Okay.
2: And on the Bob Seska show.
3: Which I will be on right after I leave here.
1: I also enjoy very much on the Bob Seska show.
4: And I'm going to be on the Tara Devlin show on Tara Busters.
3: Yay! Awesome. I love being on her show. Thank you for joining us.
4: She's so fun.
1: Bella with a Z. It's our little budding superstar.
4: Yeah, so
3: she's great.
2: Stay tuned. Tara on again.
4: Stay tuned on PVN if you're watching
1: on PVN
4: great. And keep watching. Yeah.
1: She's great.
4: Yeah.
1: I'm getting All About Eve by everyone in this room. All right.
3: No, I've been doing it since... Aught 8.
2: I have no.
1: You've aged out of being Eve.
3: I know.
2: I have. She's no Phoebe. You have no ambition for anything. Yeah. Above this.
1: No.
3: No. She's the other
1: You're
3: Eve.
1: Just
3: she's
1: thinking
3: Phoebe.
1: About your next protein.
2: Yeah.
3: In All About Eve, it goes from Margot to Eve to Phoebe. So she's Phoebe.
1: Oh. Okay. Mm. Good. All right. Thank you for the recasting. Mm-hmm. Okay. So can I just say, I saved the story because I just love. Because the Pope, of course, another of Trump's targets. I mean, who isn't? But so the brother of Pope Leo, this would be John, opened up about he and his pontiff sibling handle the MAGA politics of their older brother, Louis. Every family's got one.
2: Yeah.
1: Right? The trio speaks on the phone every week, but they keep politics to a limit. That's an argument ender, just I'm the Pope, right?
3: Right.
1: I'm infallible.
3: Right.
1: I mean, okay. I just love this story. John confirmed the story that's gone viral about his brother, the newly elected Pope, was hung up on by a bank employee while
3: hilarious.
1: Trying to update his contact details on file.
3: That's so
1: I just
3: funny.
1: Love
3: I like
1: it's
3: that
1: like
3: he called.
1: Popes, they're just like us.
3: I like that he personally called.
1: Right. She said, okay, what's the bank account number? He gave it to her. What's your Social Security number? He gave it to her. What's your former address? He gave it to her. There were about 4 or 5 different questions. He gave them all to her. It went on for so long. I said, you know, ma'am, it might be helpful for you to know you're talking to my brother who's in Rome right now. You're speaking with the Pope. She said, oh, really? And hung up. And that was the end of the call. Asked if she thought it was a prank. He said, prank call, sure. One of the provincials had to go into the bank and take care of it.
3: They did.
2: Yeah, doesn't he have altar boys to take care of that for him?
1: I don't. Yeah, exactly. You would think so. I hung up on Jay Leno once on my old show because we were having a joke contest and
2: You almost hung up on
1: Melissa Etheridge. Yeah, she used to call the show back in the day.
3: Conway Jr. hung up on Mayor Reardon when I booked him.
1: Oh.
3: Not cool. The mayor
1: we didn't
3: call
1: believe
3: back,
1: it was
3: though.
1: Really Melissa Etheridge.
3: The mayor did
1: and
3: call
1: then
3: back
1: who else used to call in from Lord of the Rings?
2: Oh, Sean Astin used to call in all the time.
1: He used to call in and not tell us it was him.
2: And so did Elvira.
3: And Joy Reid.
1: Oh, Cassandra Peterson, yes.
3: And Joy Reid would call in.
1: Yes. Oh, I also hung up on Joy Reid when she lived in Miami when I first started the show.
4: Oh, my gosh.
1: Yeah. I've hung up on better than the Pope.
2: Well, just tell us who you are. Come on.
1: We don't.
2: Use your celebrity
1: status. Anyone can dial a phone.
2: Yeah.
1: 29 minutes after the hour.

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1: This is a WCPT Civil Rights Snapshot. Many know of Dr. Martin Luther King Jr., but few know of his right-hand man, Bayard Rustin. Rustin was born in 1912, raised by his grandparents, who taught him the Quaker values of peace and nonviolence. In college, Rustin grew an interest in socialism, joining the Fellowship of Reconciliation, working with them for 10 years before Rustin was fired and arrested for being caught having sexual relations with another man in a parked car. But his time there wasn't for nothing, as it was there he met A. Philip Randolph, who convinced Rustin to meet with Dr. King during the Montgomery bus boycott. Rustin, along with writings from Gandhi, urged Dr. King to accept pacifism as a way of life. Rustin showed brilliant strategies and organization skills, which led to him organizing the March on Washington, having thousands of people attend. However, this partnership would not last, as Dr. King distanced himself from Rustin after Congressman Powell threatened to use Rustin's sexual orientation against Dr. King. Rustin continued to work with Randolph for civil rights and gay rights until his death in 1987. Please stay vigilant about our civil rights. The fight is never over.
2: Hi. I don't even know why I'm calling right now. I'm sorry. My thoughts are going a mile a minute.
3: No matter how you served,
2: I left the service last year. My mom just passed away a few months ago. I missed so much time with her.
3: No matter what you're going through,
2: before I knew what to expect every day. And now I have so many decisions to make. I keep getting calls about the bills, and I'm trying to get a job, but I feel so stuck.
3: We are here for you.
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20: Over the weekend, Iran countered Trump's proposal by demanding, among other things, war reparations by the U.S., full Iranian sovereignty over the Strait of Hormuz, an end to sanctions, and the release of seized Iranian assets. Obviously, Trump has to reject that. He can't give them more than they had before we bombed them. Hey, buddy, you talking to my girl? You want to take this outside so I can give you her number and a list of her favorite restaurants? Oh, she's going to say she doesn't want fries, but then she's going to steal some of yours, and it's super cute.
1: Yeah. Jody, what is your take on how this is going to end, this whole... Trump said Iran's counter-offer was totally unacceptable, stupid, blah, blah, blah. Excellent diplomacy once again. Mm-hmm. The president's rejection of Iran's response came after Netanyahu said on 60 Minutes the war's not over, because he's obviously in charge.
21: Uh-huh.
1: There's still work to be done, blah, blah, blah. I mean, Stephen Colbert is making a joke, but it literally, it's because he ripped up Obama's deal that we are where we are.
21: Exactly.
1: And we are going to come out of this with less and billions spent in American lives and God knows how many Iranian lives, including school kids, right? I don't know how he gets out of it now. So this Netanyahu interview, I'm like, why is he not at The Hague? Why is he on TV? So Major Garrett said, do you believe Israel is at risk of losing this war on the social media front? This particular, I believe, is important in America for younger Americans, Republican and Democrat, scrolling through images. They would use words like barbaric in Gaza and in Lebanon. Mm-hmm. And Netanyahu said, well, you're not immune either, because you can penetrate this machine. He holds up his phone. You can penetrate this little instrument and you can say anything about Major Garrett that you want. Yeah, except he's not committing genocide in Gaza. And it can paint you as a monster, and if I say it often enough, people will believe it. Israel's gone to unbelievable lengths to get innocent civilians out of harm's way. We've seen deterioration of support for Israel in the U.S. Almost, I would say, correlates almost 100% with the geometric rise of social media.
21: No.
1: He is just like Trump. Mm-hmm. He's blaming everyone else.
22: Except for
1: and social media. Except for, it is you. It is 100% you. That support for Israel has fallen like
21: Absolutely.
1: This because you are a war criminal and a crook, and you ran for the same reason Trump did, to stay out of prison.
22: Mm-hmm. And he most definitely does not have the support of 100% of Israelis.
21: He definitely does not
22: by any stretch of the imagination.
21: Definitely doesn't.
1: But blaming social media, like we can't see with our eyes and ears what's been happening in Gaza. It's just ay. Okay, so Captain Delusion also told Fox News yesterday he was seriously considering making Venezuela the 51st state after abducting the country's president, Maduro. I don't know what other words to use, Jody. Just numb or normalized. We're just like, he said, Venezuela loves Trump. Before noting there's $40 trillion in oil in the country. So that's just normalized now, just invading countries and stealing their oil and kidnapping their leaders, and that's fine. He also announced he will sell Venezuela's oil, and the money would be personally controlled by him.
21: So the United States doesn't get the oil.
1: No. It's just the corruption's just right out there now.
22: Does he understand that he can't just wave his hand and make another territory a state? That it has to go through Congress, and it has to be ratified by other states as well?
1: He's so balls deep in delusion. No, I don't know what he knows or he doesn't know. He's not sane, and he is surrounded by sycophants who tell him he's God and he can do anything. So Maggie Haberman said Trump hasn't been there on the midterms as gas prices threaten his party. She said, we'll see if Trump gets more engaged in the midterms, if he feels like there's some personal interest in it for him. He's not been there for the most part. Maybe he'll decide he wants to travel, but as long as gas prices remain where they are, it's not a great climate for the party. That's the other thing, is he only goes where he thinks he's going to get applause.
21: Uh-huh.
1: Which are like fewer and fewer places.
21: And smaller venues.
1: And he's so in delusion that gas prices are way down and he's wildly popular and it's the best. He just tweeted, was that yesterday? Best polls ever. Thank you very much.
21: Rasmussen has Republicans underwater right now.
1: Yeah. Have you seen Rasmussen?
21: Not recently.
22: Why the lateral lisp?
1: I don't know. I think I saw a right winger say that one because they love that poll because it's skewed to right wingers.
22: Right.
1: So there's... They always start everything with... Have you seen Larry Rasmussen lately?
22: You sound like Ann Landers.
21: Yes, she does.
1: Mm-hmm. All right. Let's go. Stephen in Missouri. Hello, Stephen.
23: Good morning there.
1: Hi.
23: Have you ever had a song come up and you hear the lyrics and you go, man, that applies to someone?
1: Mm-hmm.
24: Yeah.
1: Yes.
23: Well, I was listening on classic, on Sirius to classic vinyl.
24: Uh-huh. Mm-hmm.
23: And the Who, Behind Blue Eyes, came up.
22: Right.
24: Great song.
23: And I'm listening to the lyrics and I go, God, that's Donald. And I don't know if you listen to, take a look at the lyrics of that.
1: Okay.
23: One of them, part of the lyrics is, Revenge is my love.
1: Oh, all right. Okay, all right.
22: I'll break out the liner notes. And
1: yeah. Just crack open the vinyl.
22: Yeah.
1: Yeah.
22: Take a look-see.
21: I have it on vinyl.
1: Of course you do. Okay. Since I was
22: didn't the Who play one of your birthday parties?
21: No.
22: Oh, I thought it was.
1: She's one of those celebrity kids. Didn't the Stones and the Who play at your birthday party?
22: No.
21: No.
22: Okay.
21: I've never had that.
1: You're thinking
21: ever.
1: Of her flying on the Concorde needing caviar. That was a different story.
22: That was her birthday.
21: No, that was we were going to the Annie premiere.
1: You must be devastated Spirit Airlines is going on business.
2: I'm devastated Spirit Airlines is out of business.
1: Right? Oh, poor Lonnie. Did you hear Lonnie earlier? He's like, where? Because they're towing the Spirit Airlines.
2: Oh, yeah.
1: And he's
2: yeah.
1: like, where are they going? And I said, to a farm upstate.
2: Uh-huh. Yeah.
21: Where they run free.
22: Where they can fly free.
21: I mean, run free.
2: I'm trying not to think about it too hard, but it is insane how we are seeing firsthand they are trying to turn flying into a luxury thing that only...
1: Thank you.
2: That only rich people can afford. It's becoming increasingly unavailable to the working class families, lower class families, and Spirit Airlines.
1: They're going to have us all look like Pan Am stewardesses, and it's like $11 billion to fly, and we're all pregnant. We're all pregnant Pan Am.
22: You're absolutely right. It made flying available to lower income people.
2: It made it available to me. I'm going to be honest.
22: Right.
2: Like, this is really devastating.
22: Yeah, absolutely.
1: Oh, no, trust me. I just started a long-distance relationship, and you and I are like, wait, wasn't it $100 to fly to San Francisco? Why has that happened?
21: It hasn't been that for a while.
1: Yeah, well. I had to go
22: Omaha.
1: Anywhere for a while.
22: Try flying to Omaha.
1: Oh,
2: I know.
21: You know you can drive up there, Stephanie.
22: Yeah.
2: I hate
1: driving. That's way too far.
2: But it's
1: it's
21: not that far.
22: I used to do it every other weekend.
21: Yeah, I used to live up north.
2: When I was in college, some weekends during COVID would drive just slow, and that happened. Like, that was like 3 hours. That's halfway to the Bay.
1: Mommy hates driving. Okay.
21: I drove five and a half hours from Chapman.
1: Can I get to my war criminal stack?
2: No.
1: Okay.
2: can we just like do fun stuff?
22: Fun stack, please.
2: I'm kidding.
1: I will turn this show around, Bella with Z.
2: I'm kidding.
1: We are not even halfway to San Francisco. Okay. What was I saying? Oh, because I was talking about Netanyahu, the axis of evil also includes Putin.
22: Uh-huh. Yeah.
1: Putin.
2: Uh-huh.
1: I love this. He said Saturday he thought the Ukraine war was coming to an end. Isn't that code for losing? I think he's losing. That's what's happening.
2: Mm-hmm.
1: Just like Trump. Like, it couldn't happen to a nicer couple of war criminals, right?
2: Mm-hmm.
1: Remarks that came just hours after he had vowed victory over Ukraine at Moscow's Victory Day parade. He said, I think the matter. Oh, is that what he's calling war crimes now? The matter is coming to an end. The Kremlin has said peace talks brokered by Trump's administration were on pause. No kidding, because he is the worst negotiator in the history of ever. He has ended no wars. Despite he keeps saying it over and over again, but I'm loving plucky Zelensky. Can I say?
21: I like him. Can he be our president too?
1: He trolls Putin by announcing Ukraine would honor the ceasefire for Moscow's parade by including the exact military coordinates. In a government statement announcing a temporary ceasefire, Zelensky seemed to take the opportunity to troll Russia by including the precise coordinates of the parade that Putin was keen to protect. So they've been able to strike targets farther and farther inside of Russia. But, I mean, we've been told over and over again by the Trump administration, Fox News, that, Ukraine's losing. They just need to agree to anything, blah, blah, blah. They need to give Russia all this territory.
22: I was watching Morning Joe one day, I think it was yesterday, and they had some military expert on, and they said the United States would do well to learn about drone technology from Ukraine, because Ukraine has the most sophisticated drones on Earth right now.
1: Yes, after humiliating him in the Oval Office, we had to beg him for help in Iran in our ridiculous cluster F. Zelensky had treated Putin's call for a pause in hostilities to protect his parade as a sign of weakness and push for a broader ceasefire instead of just a pause in hostilities. It appears to me that for the moment the good guys are winning, this Iran thing, Jody, I just don't know. I don't know how this ends, right? And that's the thing. I've never been a fan of Iran. It's not like I, but it's just, oh my God, they have absolutely pantsed him on the world stage.
21: Yeah.
1: And here we are, right? Oh, by the way, your reflecting pool cost, just so you know, it's billions for Iran, so you know, a billion a day at least. Trump has said that his handpicked contractor would charge only $1.8 million to repair the Lincoln Memorial reflecting pool. The they do it every year for the Park Service does it anyway, but this was just a way to, you know, give one of his buddies. So the actual cost is now more than seven times.
21: Oh, yeah.
1: You know, he's also not very good at being a contractor.
22: No.
1: And building, I've noticed. So they now plan to pay Trump's buddy $13.1 billion for the government awarded that firm a no bid contract last month, bypassing the requirement to seek competing offers by saying the situation was so urgent that any delay would cause serious injury to the government. That's like this ballroom for emergency security reasons, right? And it's just, this again, it's our money, right? And thank you, they've been hit with a lawsuit again. Oh my God, this thing looks so ridiculous, this stupid swimming pool blue.
21: It's not right for that pond. It's not right.
22: No.
1: So a national nonprofit sued the Trump administration for painting the Lincoln Memorial reflecting pool. They claim the Interior Department violated federal law last week when it painted it blue. The new blue color is more appropriate to a resort or a theme park. It defeats the whole purpose, Jody.
21: Exactly.
1: It's supposed to be for reflection, so it reflects the other monuments there. It's not supposed to look like a Mar-a-Lago swimming pool.
21: Exactly.
1: It's just, God, we have so much work to undo everything this moron has done.
21: I'm investing in sledgehammers.
2: Oh, yeah, good idea.
1: Oh, fantastic. Yeah, let's buy some futures.
21: Bulldozers and sledgehammers.
1: Exactly.
22: I have a lot of very muscular friends who would be very happy to pull down.
1: I've already signed you up first.
21: I'm already going.
1: I've signed you up for the gold in the Oval Office.
21: Oh, yeah.
1: Because
21: totally
1: we don't even pay for tools.
22: Put us on something bigger than just the gold in the Oval Office. We can tackle the big stuff.
1: Okay.
22: Yeah, have Jody do the Oval Office.
1: See, he does that.
21: I can do them all.
1: He does manly stuff like throwing, axes and
21: stuff. You throw axes, don't
22: I'm very good at it.
1: Yeah.
22: Found out I'm, really good, shockingly good at throwing axes.
21: Just seems unsafe.
1: He's like Paul Bunyan, practically.
2: Throwing axes.
21: You're drinking and throwing axes. That just seems like a bad idea.
2: Yeah, but it is fun.
22: It is very fun.
2: Well, it's like, anything can be unsafe.
21: My bursitis couldn't handle
1: Speaking of, I don't even know what, I guess this is still North Korea stack. Plurality of Republicans believe that 79-year-old Trump would beat them in a fistfight.
21: Oh my God.
22: Why
2: is that just
22: him? Was this a question on a poll?
1: Why? Because we're in the stupidest timeline that has ever existed. And also, tell me this isn't a cult. I mean, look at him. He can barely walk. He can't stay awake. He can barely stand.
21: He can't even walk a golf course.
1: He can't walk in a straight line. Could you beat President Trump in a physical fight? That was the question posed in one recent poll. It turns out a plurality of Republicans think the nearly 80-year-old president would have the upper hand. 55% think they could take the president down in a physical brawl, while 19% believe that he would take them down. When the question was posed is whether an average American could take Trump in a fight, 66% said an average person would. Just 10% of said Trump would come out on top. You know who mostly said they could kick his ass? Democratic women. Which is absolutely pretty much anyone could, but all right. That would raise money if that could be part of the UFC thing, right?
21: Yeah,
1: AOC or Jasmine Crockett or somebody against Trump.
21: I'd watch it then.
1: Let's do it. Okay, 48.
22: I don't want to put Jasmine Crockett through that.
1: I can't believe, he's going to China, and they're, leading the world in, EV and wind energy, and we're having a big fight on the White House lawn, who we're paying for.
22: And they're selling VIP packages for over $1 million.
21: $1 million, yeah.
1: So dumb.
21: Where's that money going?
22: I have no idea.
1: Donald's pockets?
22: To Donald?
1: Yeah, gonna guess.
22: To Dana White?
1: Noted wife beater?
21: Uh-huh.
1: Allegedly? Do I say? No, it's on video.
21: Yeah, okay.
1: All right.
22: Is he convicted?
1: I take that back. It's on video. Okay, 48 minutes after the hour, this portion of the show brought to you by you working hard for your retirement. And now the reward is navigating Medicare. No thanks. Thousands of plans. Fine print. 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Agents calling every hour. 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
22: For what?
1: Bewildering. In fact, many brokers push Medicare Advantage plans even when they're not right for you because they make more money doing it. 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
0: This portion of the show brought to you by you and your First Amendment and your freedom of and from religion. Thank you, Freedom From Religion Foundation.
9: Yeah.
0: They have been right there on that wall between church and state. They're fighting back, protecting the First Amendment because it protects you, right, as we head into America's 250th anniversary. We're not doing kings or theocracy. That's why the No Kings rally getting bigger and bigger and bigger, right? America started as a rebellion against a king who said God made him boss. Nah. Cha. Okay. Go to ffrf.us/Miller or text my last name, Miller, to 511-511. 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Okay. So, Trump, Sleepy Dozy Don had his...
9: Yes.
0: latest thing he slept through yesterday. So this was the, what were they launching? Moms.gov?
9: Oh, yeah.
0: Yes. It's a what do you call it? A new government website that directs pregnant people to anti-abortion pregnancy centers. Mm-hmm. So that's fun. Okay. Trump also, because it's hard to cover
10: speaking
0: all the
10: of
0: crazy.
10: FFRF.
0: Yes. Yeah, thank you. Problem. Thank you. This was just a little monologue when he was awake, when he was part of, just for the few seconds he was awake. He said, the media, they don't want to write about it. Think of it. We're reducing drug prices by 50, 60, 80. Here we go again. 80% or 75%. Anyway, it's all about the phrasing of the question. No, it's not.
9: No.
0: And the media doesn't want to write about it. It's amazing. It's so sad. It's so biased. And that's why the media, their approval rating went down today, 12%. There's not a poll about the media. What? Trump said his aides. That's why I got elected. 97% bad stories. I won in a landslide. No.
9: Not even close.
0: Because you have no credibility. So I wish the media would write about it. It's probably the biggest story. Certainly, it's got to be the biggest story in medicine if you think about it. Oh, the fact that he's lowered drug prices by 11 billion percent, which he has not, first of all. And then he went on to say Trump derangement syndrome is so rampant in D.C. he's going to start proposing the opposite policy of what he wants done in order to get results. Okay. Let's try that.
9: Let's put more money back into Medicaid. Let's do Medicare
0: that'll
9: for
0: show
9: all.
0: Up. That'll own the libs.
9: Yeah. Let's do Medicare for all. I got a few things in mind, bucko.
0: Oh, boy. Guess who's a big birthday boy getting a big bribe plane on his birthday? The U.S. Air Force is targeting a 4th of July delivery for the bribe jet from Qatar in time for the... they will possibly deliver the jet 3 weeks earlier to align with Trump's birthday because he's a big boy with a big boy plane.
9: Whee!
0: Does he get to go in the cockpit?
9: He gets to wear the captain's hat and everything.
0: Security upgrades for the jet have cost over $400 million. That would be once a man of our money for... His big boy jet.
10: He'll get to go up to the cockpit, and the pilot will ask him, have you ever seen a grown man naked?
0: Do you like gladiator movies? Oh, Chris, your old friend from Arizona. Carrie Lake. Crazy Carrie Lake.
10: Yep.
0: So a federal judge ruled that she unlawfully served as the overseer of Voice of America. It's nullified many of the actions. So now Trump just nominated her to be U.S. ambassador to Jamaica.
9: She's against ganja.
0: Right. She was eviscerated for sharing a fake photo of hurricane damage in Jamaica. So who better to own the libs?
10: Well, it's also funny because the people of Arizona first got wind of her political proclivities when she... was caught off camera during a newscast making fun of Arizona for legalizing pot.
0: Oh,
10: and so now she is the ambassador to Jamaica.
0: Of course she is. Of course.
10: It's hysterical.
0: Clown show. All right. Politics bar. Jody Hamilton, we love you so much.
9: Love you too.

0: You deserve more than yelling at your phone alone. I'm Patty Vasquez, comedian, policy nerd, and the friend who actually did the reading. On Driving It Home, we break down what's really going on, figure out what to do about it, and yeah, we laugh because what else are we going to do? I've done the homework, and I'll let you cheat off my paper because here's the deal. They want you confused, exhausted, and too tired to care. We're not going to do that. We're sharp, funny, and not backing down. That's the resist and persist energy.
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5: NBC News Radio, I'm Tammy Trujillo. President Trump striking an optimistic tone about his visit to China. Before departing the White House for his trip to Beijing, Trump said, quote, exciting things are going to happen when he meets with Chinese President Xi Jinping. One issue they'll no doubt focus on a great deal is the war in Iran. China and Iran have a close strategic partnership, and Trump said he'll have a long talk with Xi about Iran. President Trump added that he doesn't think China needs to intervene in the war. Former President Obama made a surprise visit to a taco shop in Austin, Texas on Tuesday to show support for Democratic candidates there, specifically U.S. Senate candidate James Tallarico and Gina Hinojosa, who is running for governor. Obama didn't talk much about politics with the customers at the shop, but he did refer to Hinojosa and Tallarico as the outstanding next governor and senator. Criminal charges are being filed in connection with the deadly collapse of Baltimore's Francis Scott Key Bridge. Adam Gustafson of the Justice Department's Environment and Natural Resources Division spoke about the charges.
6: The indictment we've unsealed today alleges that Synergy and its employees, including Karthik Nair, broke the law in ways that caused this tragedy.
5: The cargo ship, the MV Dally, crashed into the bridge back in March of 2024, causing it to collapse and forcing one of the nation's busiest ports to close for nearly 3 months. Six construction workers were killed. The crew of NASA's Artemis II moon mission, which returned to Earth a month ago, was greeted as heroes on Capitol Hill Tuesday. They met with the Senate Commerce, Science, and Transportation Committee, which is chaired by Senator Ted Cruz of Texas. During their 10-day trip around the moon, the crew surpassed the record set by Apollo 13 for the furthest distance traveled by human beings. Singing their praises on Tuesday, Cruz said, with the success of the Artemis II mission, America's once again pushing the boundaries of what's possible. You're listening to the latest from NBC News Radio.
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11: 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I don't even know why I'm calling right now.
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23: Hey, top of the, what is it, Tuesday? Holy cow, the week is sliding by already. To you, hope you're having a fine day today. Is Donald Trump's gilded ballroom a middle finger to working Americans? More and more people think so. Although apparently Bill Maher and John Fetterman don't. We'll talk about that in a moment. Also, is Trump's Iran war eating your paycheck? Turns out, yeah. We'll get into that. And will Trump...

question. Are Tim Cook and all and Elon Musk and all these other guys who are going with him to Beijing, are they going with him because he's giving them opportunities, or are they going with him because somebody needs to babysit baby Donald? And we'll talk about that in the third hour. And also, will Epstein's survivors finally be heard today? They're certainly speaking this morning down in Palm Beach. So we'll see how all that plays out. But to start the day, my op-ed today is Trump's gilded ballroom, a middle finger to working Americans. I call it the Epstein Memorial Ballroom or the Epstein Dance Hall or, you know, but whatever. But Bill Maher had John Fetterman on his program the other day. And, you know, this last weekend. And they sat around joking about the ballroom, you know, like a couple of wealthy guys at a country club laughing over cocktails while outside the window, the Republic is on fire. Maher said that complaining about the $300 million cost or whatever is couch money. And Fetterman rolls his eyes and said, oh, yeah, these people have Trump derangement syndrome. Essentially, what they were saying was, calm down, peasants. It's only a $330 million gilded palace add-on for a man who already treats the presidency like it's his private casino. I mean, he's selling pardons. The grift. His kids are grifting. He's grifting. Their family's made billions. This is what detachment, elite detachment in America looks like, this Bill Maher, John Fetterman thing. Smug, self-satisfied, historically illiterate. No build. People are not angry because Trump likes chandeliers. They're angry because symbols matter in politics. They always have. And Americans are watching a president who's already wrapped himself in gold-plated excess. He's turned the Oval Office into what Jeff Teeter calls the Oval Bordello. Build a massive gilded ballroom, which is going to dwarf the rest of the White House. A monument to himself. While working people can't afford rent, health care, child care, and groceries. And, you know, and we just saw, you know, inflation come in at 3.6%, 3.8%, over 3% now. This is not Trump's derangement syndrome. This is called civic awareness, noticing that this is going on. You know, the founders of our republic fought a revolution against this kind of aristocracy, against kings, against inherited power. Thomas Jefferson constantly warned in his many private letters to friends about the rise of what he called an artificial aristocracy. This would be an aristocracy not based on lineage, although that's happening. We've got Nepo babies, you know, like the son of the billionaire who just bought CBS and now wants to buy CNN. You know, Elon Musk coming to this country with money from his father's emerald mines in South Africa, stuff like that. But you know, in Jefferson's mind, the aristocracy in America should be based on intellect and hard work, not on who you were born to or, you know, what kind of wealth your family had or whether you were in the lineage of some kingdom or something. And, you know, Teddy Roosevelt spent years warning us about the same thing. The trust buster, right? The guy who brought us the estate tax, which today's Republicans have now crippled. I realize it was Taft who put it into place. And now we've got political celebrities, you know, John Fetterman and media entertainers, Bill Maher, sneering at ordinary Americans for recognizing the obvious, that a golden ballroom attached to the White House isn't just a ballroom. It's a statement about power. Authoritarians throughout history have done this kind of thing. Palaces. It's all about spectacle, right? Palaces, towers, gold, giant halls, arches, statues of themselves. Have you seen this 20-foot statue Trump's got of himself at one of his golf motels? Grand architecture, not to serve a democracy, but to glorify the guy who built it. And the point is all psychological, to elevate the leader above ordinary citizens. To make power feel untouchable, royal, permanent. Trump has spent his entire lifetime, public life, trying to achieve that aesthetic. So when critics recoil at the idea of a gilded Epstein ballroom attached to the people's house, this humble White House that we've always had, they're not reacting to drapes and drywall. They're reacting to what it represents, the transformation of democratic government into personal branding for a strongman billionaire. I mean, Maher dismissing this $330 million as couch money, I mean, that's

0: easy to say when you can spend more on wine with dinner than most people spend on groceries in a month. But America has veterans sleeping under bridges. We have public schools begging parents to provide them with school supplies. You got seniors who are rationing their insulin and their blood pressure meds. You got young people being crushed by student debt. You got entire towns being poisoned by corporate greed, while on the take and in the pocket, politicians like Fetterman just shrug. Call it Trump derangement syndrome. In the middle of this, the political and media elite want us to admire this gold-plated ballroom because apparently excess itself has become some new indicator of patriotism. I mean, this is what the post-Reagan revolution neoliberal rot has done to our culture, to our society. Morbidly rich people and their lick spittles like Fetterman now tell us that opulence is wisdom. The billionaire aesthetics are inherently admirable. Oh, yes, you know, Mark Zuckerberg should get another 700-foot yacht. Build another giant bunker in Hawaii. And the criticism of these grotesque displays of wealth is envy by the peasants. Instead of a really genuine concern about the survival of our democracy in the face of this inequality. You know, Marr and Fetterman are essentially suggesting that the progressive critique is about, hating success. No. It's always been about opposing concentrated power that masquerades itself as virtue. A teacher contributes more to civilization than a real estate grifter hustling his name like a luxury perfume brand. A nurse contributes more than a billionaire tax cheat hiding profits offshore. A union worker building roads contributes more than another hedge fund parasite gaming the system from his Wall Street, penthouse. And tragically, America's media increasingly treats wealth as proof of greatness. Oh, Trump is a billionaire. He must be, remember, it was one of his campaign things. I'm really rich. No one can buy me. Well, now everyone's buying him. What an insult to history. I mean, was George III derangement syndrome the reason we fought the Revolutionary War? Excuse me. Was it irrational to notice that extreme concentrations of wealth led to the Republican Great Depression? Trump's Epstein Golden Ballroom is a symptom of a much deeper crisis in America. Politics has become theater. Governing has become branding. And citizens are being trained by billionaires to think of leaders not as public servants, but as celebrity rulers whose success we should celebrate. Right? That's poison to a republic. Pardon me. I'll be right back.
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0: We'll be right back with more of the news of the day and your comments. Stick around.

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5: 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This free get-together will take place on the fifth floor of the Harold Washington Library Center at 400 South State Street in Chicago. That's been your WCPT Progressive Calendar.
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0: Tired of news that protects the powerful? Get reporting with a backbone at the Commonwealth Report. News for the public, not the powerful. Twice daily, visit commonwealthreport.news. And subscribe today, because democracy belongs to all of us. One of the most important features of the American experiment is often overlooked. This nation began as a rebellion against monarchy and the doctrine of divine rights. And the founders codified that by creating a secular constitution, no religious tests, no state religion, and a clear separation between church and state. They'd seen what happens when religion and government merge, and they designed a system to prevent it. Today, that principle is under renewed attack. We're seeing increased efforts to blur that line, including events like America Prays on May 17th, where government and religion intersect in ways that raise constitutional concerns. 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

0: Champagne. So is Donald Trump's Iran war eating your paycheck? I mean, the numbers are in and they're brutal. Inflation jumped to 3.8% in April, the highest rate since way back in 2023. The Bureau of Labor Statistics reported this morning that prices rose 0.6% in just 1 month. Energy costs shot up another 3.8%, with gas now averaging $4.50 a gallon. And for the first time in 3 years, workers' wages weren't keeping up with prices. Real hourly wages actually fell. Heather Long at Navy Federal Credit Union said it plainly, quote, inflation is the key drag on the U.S. economy now, end of quote. I mean, beef alone jumped 2.7% in a single month. Apparel, airline fares surging on top of Trump's tariffs and his war in Iran. Trump's war with Iran is hammering every working family at the pump and the grocery store, while Wall Street keeps hitting record highs and the billionaire class keeps cashing in. I mean, this is, we are seeing it writ large. This is what oligarchy looks like when the oligarchs take over the country, and say, no, you know, we don't want to pay any more taxes. I mean, I probably pay more taxes in a week than Jeff Bezos does in a year, at least income taxes. Well, who knows? But in any case, this is what it looks like. We are watching oligarchy in real time dominate America. We've got a billionaire in the White House, 13 billionaires in his cabinet, billionaires traveling with him to China to negotiate things that will what work best for billionaires. Do they give a damn about democracy? I don't think so. Meanwhile, is Donald Trump going to jail journalists for telling the truth? Donald Trump personally pushed his Justice Department to subpoena reporters covering the Iran war. He handed Acting Attorney General Todd Blanche a stack of news articles with a sticky note on top. Written in a Sharpie was a single word, treason. Donald Trump was claiming that a reporter writing about his war in Iran was treason. Within weeks, the Wall Street Journal received a grand jury subpoena demanding reporters' records tied to a February article about Pentagon warnings to Trump before he launched the war. And the Journal isn't the only outlet hit. Multiple newsrooms are being targeted. A spokesman for Dow Jones called it an attack on constitutionally protected news gathering, which is exactly what it is. We now have a president using federal prosecutors paid with our tax dollars to hunt down journalists in defiance of the First Amendment, to hunt down journalists who told us, Americans, the truth about how Trump dragged us into this war and was warned by the Pentagon that if he did this, they would shut down the Strait of Hormuz. The First Amendment doesn't have a Trump exception. And a free press is the last firewall between democracy and dictatorship. And, you know, the billionaires are coming for it. Look at, you know, what just happened. This Nepo baby, David Ellison, the son of Larry Ellison, one of the richest guys in the world, buys CBS, installs right-wing hack Barry Weiss. And, you know, she's acting on behalf of the billionaire class. It's just pure and simple. And now they're cheerleading for the war and interviewing Netanyahu and having, you know, this whole interview with Netanyahu and everything else. It's like, the billionaire class in America does not want us to have a free press, or at least many in the billionaire class. I realize I shouldn't generalize. Tom Steyer's out there trying to prove that there are some good billionaires, and maybe he will. J.D. Pritzker, a good billionaire, although he, you know, inherited his money, but, you know, that's cool. This oligarchy that has developed in this country is so dangerous, because oligarchy is almost always a temporary system of government. Oligarchy produces outrage, and then the government responds to that outrage typically in one of two ways. Either it crushes dissent, which is what happened in Russia, or it reforms and goes back to being a democracy, which I hope is what's happening in Hungary right now. So what's going to happen here in America? Stay tuned.
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0: Peter Galili is the CEO of the wellness company, changing healthcare, starting with the medical emergency kit. 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It comes stocked with prescription medication to treat dozens of common and serious illnesses. No more waiting to see your doc sitting in a crowded ER or emergency care or the pharmacy. Your prescriptions are in your emergency medical kit. Peter, welcome to the program. Tell us about this.
1: Thanks for having me. Yeah, our emergency medical kits are really taking the country by storm. We've helped protect over a million Americans, and it pinch myself when I even say that. 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It's always something. People everywhere are fed up with going to the doctors, fed up with waiting in line for urgent care, and we all know that the best time to address a sickness is the morning you feel that scratchy throat or the runny nose rather than trying to wait it out. 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It took us a long time to build out this infrastructure that allows us to do this, but a lot of Americans are taking advantage.
0: Peter, thanks so much for dropping by and speaking with us today.
1: I appreciate it.
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2: This is a WCPT Civil Rights Snapshot. The COVID-19 pandemic showed the bravery, dedication, and intelligence our doctors and nurses had, regardless of their gender. However, this was not always the case. Back in the 1800s, the idea of a woman doctor was laughable. When Elizabeth Blackwell applied to Geneva Medical College, the students voted on whether or not to accept women into their school. The students agreed to it as a joke, thinking it would be funny to see women fail in their field. Elizabeth felt compelled to become a doctor after a conversation with a dying friend who told her that her ordeal had been that much worse because her physicians were all men. Many of her fellow students and the town shunned her, and one professor tried to scare her out of his class. Regardless, Elizabeth stayed determined and graduated. But after, the dean of her school said he did not wish for more women to enroll. Despite the sexist discrimination, Elizabeth contributed to the first generation of women doctors in America and even opened up her own hospital. And in 2017, for the first time ever, a majority of medical students in the United States were women. Please stay vigilant about our civil rights. The fight is never over.
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8: Did you know that every weekday we send out an email before the show giving you all the topics coming up so you can be fully informed and ready to interact with our program? Or that after the show we send out Sue's Stack, a list of every topic I've discussed along with clickable hot links to every source of information I've shared with you on the air? 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Check it out. Welcome back. 34 minutes past the hour. So what's on your mind today? Mike in Fairfax, Virginia. Hey, Mike, what's up?
9: Yeah, Tom. I'm a retired analyst, Mike, on Substack. Retired Pentagon Iranian analyst. And basically, yeah, Trump has turned down the offer made by Iran because it was totally unacceptable. But I would give him the advice, do what JFK did during the Cuban Missile Crisis. Ignore their offer. Send them a different offer. We have now leverage to keep the rich uranium buried. We have to reopen the straits for the 30 days. We can pull back the naval blockade, and we can begin real negotiations. And the main objective has got to be either we get access to the enriched uranium, or we keep it buried. It's up to them.
8: Did you see the piece in the Atlantic suggesting that this is checkmate, that the Iranians have Trump exactly where they want him, and there's really nothing he can do other than declare victory and go home? And apparently that's what he's trying to do. He reached out to the Pentagon apparently a week or so ago and said, if I declare victory and go home, what will be the consequence? And the Pentagon apparently replied to him saying, They'll challenge your victory claim, but, you know, quack, quack, quack.
9: Absolutely, yeah, absolutely. They will, because they fought Iraq for 8 years. They never gave up.
8: Oh, they lost a million people.
9: They did. They lost a million people. So to think that the decapitation strike was basically going to work, that's the same strategy that Putin tried with Ukraine, of course. If you all they had to do is basically delay. Now, one of your callers earlier talked about Mexico. Well, in U.S. history, in World War One, Pancho Villa attacked U.S. towns across the border. U.S. sent Blackjack Pershing to Mexico. The U.S. got into World War One for one, not just unrestricted submarine warfare, but because Germany was trying to get Mexico to join them in the war against the United States so they could recover their territories that we stole from them during the Mexican War.
8: Mm-hmm.
9: So we've had this precedent before.
8: Yeah.
9: Yeah. So, yeah. And on my Substack, I do all this analysis. You know, I basically analyze Netanyahu's response to October 7th.
8: Yeah, no, I'm familiar with it. I subscribe to your Substack, Mike. No need to plug it, but yeah, I got it. Mike, thanks. Thanks for the perspective. David in Seattle. Hey, David, what's on your mind today?
10: Yeah, what's on my mind is ranked choice voting, mm-hmm. and the education and it would discount the redistricting and purging of votes if you had rigged choice voting. Now, we only have 6 months to educate people about this, and that's a civic matter. Civic class is what I want to talk about. I wanted to ask you and all of the people that have talk shows across the country and the audience to have a class of civic class like you talk about all the time, because there's a big chunk of people that don't know the basic things about civics.
8: Yeah, about half of Americans can't name the three branches of government. I agree with you, David.
10: Right.
8: I in many ways think of this program as a civics class.
10: I'm talking about specific things like in the preamble of the Constitution, life, liberty, and pursuit of happiness. A lot of people don't know what the founding fathers meant by that, or what they mean, what we want to have.
8: Yeah.
10: And so ranked choice voting and those three things are the things that I want to really concentrate on. And we only have 6 months to do this.
8: It's going to take more than 6 months to accomplish any of that. Ranked choice voting,
10: I mean,
8: the Green Party started promoting this effectively back 20 or more years ago. I mean, you've got more than 300 cities, towns, and counties now, you know, one state. That use ranked choice voting in the United States. We just, you know, Portland just started it with our last election cycle. And Go ahead.
10: Do you realize that ranked choice voting would counteract this redistricting and purging of votes?
8: It would have an impact. Certainly,
10: yeah.
8: It's not going to change the demographics of individual communities. I think that, you know, what the main thing that ranked choice voting does is it breaks the duopoly. It breaks the stranglehold that two parties have over the political system, which is the result of first-past-the-post, winner-take-all elections. We're one of only seven countries, democracies in the world, that still have these, all of them democracies that started before the American Civil War. Because I think it was 1861 that John Stuart Mill published, wasn't On Liberty, that was his most famous book. He published another book in which he laid out how ranked choice voting, how a parliamentary system would work. And pretty much every other democracy since then has adopted a parliamentary democracy rather than a first-past-the-post, winner-take-all kind of democracy. And thus they have multiple political parties, and you form coalitions. I would love to see that in America, but we require a constitutional amendment. But ranked choice voting gets us halfway there. You're absolutely right. David, thank you for the call, and thanks for pointing it all out. Bob in Raisin, Texas. Hey, Bob, what's on your mind today?
11: Howdy, Tom and smart listeners. Hope everybody's doing good out there today.
8: So far,
11: better
8: so
11: on
8: good.
11: Your cold, hopefully.
8: Yeah, my cold is getting better.
11: All right. Yeah, vitamin C always helps me, too.
8: Yep.
11: But get some good sunshine and keep the breathing going good. My topic today, Tom, is sort of like what I'm finding in this discussion of the violent rhetoric and stuff being used by right wing versus left wing, essentially to foment the violence and actions and such from social media. It's amazing to me that actually it looks like they're actually trying to rewrite history and take away the facts that were found in certain cases where hate crimes were found. In this particular case I'm talking about here, we had a mosque burning in Victoria, Texas, which is nearby, back in 2017, and Mark Vincent Perez, Mark with a Q, Perez with a Z, was convicted of a hate crime for burning down the Victoria Islamic Center in Texas, January 28, 2017. And he was sentenced to nearly 25 years in prison. His actions were motivated by hatred toward Muslims, and he was found guilty of multiple charges, including use of a fire to commit a federal felony. That's sort of the overview, and the AI findings on it definitely shows that he was involved in Facebook.
8: I get all that, but what's your point, Bob?
11: The point is that what I remember seeing in the local paper is a little bit different, though. I remember him actually being saying, and by a friend of his, in the social media post they found when they were prosecuting him, that he finally started the fire at the mosque to send the Muslims packing, as ordered by Trump. You know, and the part that said in the paper, were ordered by Trump. He said to send them packing. That has been removed and is no longer in any search engines or articles that I can find. I can go back maybe to
8: the
11: Victoria Advocate paper.
8: Yeah, nobody wants to piss off Trump, I guess, in the media, right?
11: Yeah, no, we've had worse since then. We've had January 6th, right?
8: Mm-hmm.
11: And denying that, you know, that was just a peaceful excursion through the Capitol there, right?
8: Well, they're trying to rewrite that history.
11: This is the case where here I was specifically finding, you know, motivations and evidence. Perez's actions were fueled by anti-Muslim sentiments. He had a team called 16-6 or something.
8: Yeah.
11: Facts here. He commonly used anti-Muslim slurs at work such as stand-ins.
8: No, I got it. Bob, your phone is starting to break up now, but your point was made and well made. I don't know how it got there or why that's happening, but, you know, this is the kind of crap that happens in an oligarchy particularly when your media gets taken over by right-wing billionaires. Or you've got a government that threatens and intimidates reporters and news outlets, which is this is literally what's happening right now in the United States. This happened in Russia in the early 2000s, and it led them to where they are right now, and it's happening here. It's a worldwide problem, but it's particularly ours. We'll be right back, 24 minutes past.
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8: Defending America from the weapons of mass deception. I'll be right back with your calls. We'll be right back.

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0: 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Welcome back. 10 minutes before the hour. Picking up your calls here. Paul in Woodinville, Washington. Hey, Paul, what's up?
6: Hey, Tom. You've said many times that Congress can regulate the jurisdiction of the Supreme Court, correct?
0: Yeah, I wouldn't say the jurisdiction, but they can regulate the court. And the way that they regulate the court might have some impact on their jurisdiction. Yeah.
6: It says right in the last sentence of first paragraph of Article 3, Section 2, that in all other cases, the court shall have appellate jurisdiction with such exceptions and under such regulations as the Congress shall.
0: Exactly.
6: So it is in the same sentence as jurisdiction. Essentially, it says that the Congress can tell the court there are some things that you can't rule on, right?
0: Yeah, and there have been well over 100 pieces of legislation that have actually passed. There were over 100 that were introduced just during Reagan's first 4 years that included court-stripping provisions where Congress said you may not rule on this.
6: That's
0: Paul, you just faded out on me.
6: Can you hear me?
0: Now I can, yeah.
6: Okay. Okay, so there are 7 amendments in the Constitution that at their last section says Congress shall have the power to enforce this article with appropriate legislation.
0: Correct.
6: Those 7 amendments are 13, 14, 15, 19, 23, 24, and 26. All of those have to do essentially with voting. So to me, those words would be redundant, and indeed it would be obtuse to suggest that it does just mean that Congress can pass laws. We already know that. I say that those words mean that those articles are not subject to judicial review when Congress passes a law. Because Congress has acted as a body, and in order to talk, an executive has to sign it into law, which is what happened with the Voting Rights Act, to enforce the 15th Amendment.
0: Right.
6: So what has happened is we could say, well, Congress could write a new Voting Rights Act and just fix whatever is wrong, except that the Supreme Court has essentially said that racism is over. So the Supreme Court has ipso facto repealed the 15th Amendment.
0: All right. And they did it based on a lie, by the way. This idea that Alito included in his decision in Calais that black people are now voting in equal proportion to white people in the United States. He gave 5 examples, and 4 of those 5 examples were lies.
6: It's not their purview to make a subjective to say what racism is over. By the way, this is the same thing that happened in 1923 in Adkins v. Children's Hospital of D.C. when arch-conservative George Sutherland ruled that Congress had passed a minimum wage in D.C. for women and children.
0: Right.
6: And George Sutherland
0: ruled it out illegal, unconstitutional.
6: Yeah, women have the vote. They are on equal footing with men. This is in 1923. What a laugh. That is the most duplicitous laugh I think anybody's ever heard, that women were on equal footing with men, so therefore it was an unconstitutional. But this is the same thing.
0: It's the same
6: thing.
0: Logic. No, that's not a right. You're absolutely right.
6: That's not the purview of the court. So they've repealed the 15th Amendment, saying that racism doesn't exist. So really, Congress rights. So what protections now exist to uphold the 15th Amendment? None.
0: That's a good point. So what do we do with that, Paul?
6: It's impeachable. Everybody, every justice that voted for that is, they're just taking way too much power. That's impeachable. Everyone. The other thing is, certainly John Roberts is a problem. And I would suggest, let me ask you this one more. This is something people don't like to think about, but I don't see a reason why a new president simply couldn't reappoint a new chief justice. And I'll tell you the reasoning here. If anybody thinks, and Ro Khanna, number one, thinks that federal legislation, statutory legislation, could put term limits on Supreme Court justices and just send them back down to the federal bench, I don't know, would suggest that Supreme Court justice, their office is federal judge. I was persuaded by a friend that no, their office is Supreme, but the Chief Justice office is still Supreme Court justice. It could be renamed if the Senate were to agree and just say, I'm renaming, I want Brown Jackson to be this Chief Justice. Mm-hmm. And yes, John Roberts can still stay on the court, but he can't still be, it'd be like chairing a department in a university. Right. You know, he takes right. turns.
7: No, I get it. And when George Bush put Roberts on the court, he made him Chief Justice at the same moment, if my recollection is correct.
6: He did two things. He, remember, Roberts was named to the court to replace Sandra Day O'Connor. But then William Rehnquist died, and he made him Chief Justice and then chose Alito right. to replace O'Connor.
7: Right.
6: Yeah. So, you know, what's kind of funny is that when Thurgood Marshall died, we have to replace a black with a black.
7: Right. And we got Clarence Thomas.
6: But you got nothing of the kind. The only thing that Thurgood Marshall and Clarence Thomas have in common is the color of their skin. Yeah. That's the laugh about it.
7: Yeah.
6: But when Sandra Day O'Connor retired, there was no urgency to appoint another woman. They appointed John Roberts and then the man who would repeal the women's rights too.
7: Yeah, you're right. Paul, thank you. I always learn something from you. I appreciate the call. That's fascinating. Dr. Eric Feigolding is going to drop by on the other side of the break. What's going on with this hantavirus thing? Is there a mutation? Is there a concern? Should we be worried? And why is Bob Kennedy destroying our medical infrastructure? Stick around.
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17: AP News, I'm Marcela Sanchez. President Donald Trump is set to land in Beijing today for a highly anticipated summit with Chinese leader Xi Jinping. Trump told reporters they'll have a long talk about Iran, but that trade will be the major focus. The Trump administration hopes to establish a board of trade with China to address differences and prevent further trade conflicts. China has openly criticized the U.S. and Israel over the Iran war. Meanwhile, yesterday, Defense Secretary Pete Hegseth faced a bipartisan grilling before two congressional panels about the war. AP Washington correspondent Sagar Magani has more.
12: First, the cost, which the Pentagon's finance chief told lawmakers 2 weeks ago, was about $25 billion.
15: So now we think it's closer to 29?
12: Jay Hurst says mostly for repairing and replacing munitions. Hegseth was hammered with questions over diminishing weapons stocks and took issue.
18: We have plenty of what we need.
12: A day after President Trump declared the ceasefire is on life support, Hegseth insists it's holding and that the U.S. controls the Strait of Hormuz, though Iran has seized the waterway. Connecticut Democrat Rosa DeLauro blasted the administration's shifting rationale and objectives.
19: The end game is ill-defined when it is defined at all.
12: Sagar Magani, Washington.
17: A doctor in Paris says a French woman who has the hantavirus is in critical condition. The World Health Organization says 9 cases have been confirmed worldwide and 2 suspected cases have been reported but not confirmed. All were on board a cruise ship. More stories at apnews.com. This is AP News. AP correspondent Ed Donahue reports on the return of the Oscars host.
20: Conan O'Brien will return to host the Oscars next year. He's led the last 2 shows.
21: I am Conan O'Brien, and I'm honored to be the last human host of the Academy Award. Yes! Yeah! Next year, it's going to be a Waymo and a Tux.
20: Film Academy leaders Bill Kramer and Lynette Howell Taylor say they're looking forward to Conan superbly leading the celebration with his brilliance and humor. The reviews for O'Brien have been positive. The TV ratings dipped this year, but there was an increase in social media participation. The 99th Oscars will be broadcast live on ABC next March. I'm Ed Donahue.
17: 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I'm Marcela Sanchez, AP News.
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24: 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But with Russia, it's wild it got swept under the rug like it did. Also, Mueller found that Trump had deep ties with Israel back in 2016. Now look at us. Yep. I urge you, go back and read the Mueller report. Read the Republican-led Senate intelligence report, which was just as or more damning of the Trump-Russia connections. Miles Taylor, our friend, says the president of the United States is a clear and present danger to the United States. 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
1: Welcome to the second hour of our program. Not sure what happened to Dr. Feigelting. Hopefully he'll be with us a little later on. Louisiana's governor just tossed 45,000 votes in the trash. Republican Governor Jeff Landry sat down with 60 Minutes and casually announced he's throwing out 45,000 ballots already cast in Louisiana's congressional primary. Reporter Cecilia Vega pressed him. Landry shrugged. Well, it's not a big deal. It's not my fault. Not a big deal. After the Supreme Court tossed Louisiana's majority black district as a racial gerrymander, Landry suspended the primary entirely. 45,000 voters who already had mailed in ballots gone. Black voters in Shreveport packed the Galilee Baptist Church begging someone to stop this. Democratic Congressman Cleo Fields, who first won election in 1992, will likely lose his seat when the new map is drawn. No black candidate has won statewide office in Louisiana since Reconstruction. This is racist.

couldn't outlaw either of those things. So what we did is we outlawed marijuana and heroin very aggressively, figuring that, you know, we could use those as an excuse to disrupt their communities, to imprison their leaders. And they did. They absolutely did. And, you know, this, like I said, this has been a long project by the GOP, by the white supremacists within the Republican Party, to just basically end black representation and black power in the United States. And there's a lot of white racists in this country who are very happy with this, and an awful lot of just oblivious white people who are just going, oh, Supreme Court said it must be okay, right? This is just wild stuff. And frankly, very destructive stuff. Adding to this, or just, you know, like putting an exclamation point at the end of this. You know, why did Trump kill sewage help for black families? In Lowndes County, Alabama, raw human sewage backs up into people's toilets and pools in their yards. Raw sewage. A 2017 study found 1 in 3 adults there carry hookworm. Here's how you get hookworm. Hookworm plant lays eggs in the soil. The eggs convert to larvae, which are like little worms with sucker mouths. When you walk on that dirt, those little worms attach themselves to your feet, and they're nearly microscopic, and burrow into your skin and get into your bloodstream and travel to, you know, through your bloodstream and end up in your lungs. You cough it up thinking it's a normal cough and swallow the mucus, and now those worms are in your gut, and boom, you've got hookworm infections. Hookworm infections are transmitted by fecal, you know, by poop, basically, by raw sewage. And you got 1 in 3 of these people there carrying hookworm, which is proof that this is a public health crisis. You know, heavy hookworm infestation stunts the growth of children. The hookworms live on blood. You know, they live inside your intestine and suck blood constantly. So the Biden administration negotiated a $26 million settlement to fix this problem by replacing, you know, by installing septic tanks, basically. And Trump killed the deal, saying that because the community was going to benefit from having septic tanks was black, that this is, to quote Donald Trump's people, illegal DEI. Honest to God, Assistant Attorney General Harmeet Dhillon said that the DOJ will not push environmental justice anymore. Translation, black families can keep stepping in their own sewage. Activist Catherine Coleman Flowers has fought for 23 years to get clean water for her neighbors. She said she wasn't surprised. The federal government promised these citizens just basic sanitation during the Biden administration, but then snatched it back under Trump because the people benefiting happened to be black. That's not policy. That's racism and cruelty pretending to be governance. This is the absolute destruction of any kind of reasonable process in the United States. Anybody who looks at this administration and doesn't and can't say, oh my God, these people are just absolute white supremacists, are just wrong. I'm going to hit a break here, and during the commercial break on the nonprofit side, I'll take some calls, and then on the other side of this break, in 5 minutes, Dr. Eric Feigelding will do it. Stay with us. It's 11, almost 12 minutes past the hour. It's the Tom Harvey Program, Defending America from the Weapons of Mass Deception.

This is a truly remarkable book that you're going to love. You know, there's a war underway, and a college student discovered that the State Department was lying about it and reported it. He made the national news, and suddenly he was arrested by the FBI and charged with fake crimes. Sound familiar? Well, this was 60 years ago. The war was Vietnam, and the student who discovered the lies said

0: so, angering those in power. His name is George Koch, and now he's written a powerful expose about how bullies and parasites have always manipulated the law and exploited others. It's a terrible history. 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
0: And welcome back. It is, it's 18 minutes past the hour. On the line with us is Dr. Eric Feigelding, our old friend, epidemiologist and health economist, New England Complex Systems Institute, the first whistleblower on the COVID pandemic, former faculty member and researcher at the Harvard Medical School at Harvard T.H. Chan School of Public Health. Dr. Eric Ding, doc.substack, DREICDING.substack.com is his website, and it's really worth signing up for. Dr. Eric Ding on Blue Sky. Dr. Feigelding, welcome back. It's so nice to have you back with us.
2: Thank you. Happy to be back.
0: Everybody's talking about, this hantavirus now, and apparently, there's a mutation, the Andes variant, that can be transmitted person to person, whereas previously, I mean, the last big story on this was when, who is the actor? I'm drawing a blank. Gene Hackman, when Gene Hackman's wife got hantavirus and he was severely in dementia and they died together as a result of this a couple of years ago. But now there's concern that there might be more mutations. Does this virus mutate as quickly or as frequently as COVID or the flu? Should we be concerned about this?
2: So it's slightly mutated from the previous strain that they found in Argentina, because this is the cruise ship passenger picked it up. He was a bird watcher, picked it up in at a landfill. Landfills are where birds love to hang out because there's lots of rats for food. It's a little bit mutated, but we don't know exactly what's the significance, because a little bit doesn't sound like big deal, but a little bit, depending on where it is, could change the shape of the virus that allows it to enter our receptors more efficiently. So we don't know enough about that. We only know that's a little bit different, but it's still mostly the same. The key thing is that I think I'm annoyed that some people are saying, oh, there's no human-to-human transmission. There is. This is well established. The Andes strain, the hantavirus, is definitely proven to be human-to-human. There was like studies in our birthday parties, published in the New England Journal of Medicine, that people who were like not even directly sitting together, they were at this birthday party and they gave it to each other. So it's airborne. And those who are saying it's not airborne, no, we're pretty sure it's airborne, because we've seen studies about this. And there's entire articles written, just came out today, that criticizing the WHO's initial reaction. So it's airborne and it's human-to-human. The other thing is, some people say, well, if you don't have symptoms, you can't transmit it. No, that's not true, because previously the hantavirus, this exact strain, has been proven that people were already testing positive even 2 or 3, 4 days before they showed symptoms. So we know that you can be positive and transmit even before you have symptoms. So there's pre-symptomatic, asymptomatic transmission here.
0: Whoa.
2: And the good thing is that we have not seen any non-ship cases. And there are some suspected cases among close contacts, like family members, you know, someone who's close by to that initial case. But that's not a community transmission. A community transmission is somewhere where you can't even trace it. It's like God knows where you got it. Someone gave it to someone, gave it to someone, and you lose the chain. And it's in the community. There's no community transmission yet. All the confirmed cases are still ship passenger cases. The couple of suspected cases are not ship, but still close contacts of the initial people.
0: Right.
2: So, but the bad thing is that the incubation time is like 42 days. It is so long. And because it is so long, it's over like, it's basically, you know, 6 weeks potentially. The new cases, we won't be in the clear until 40 days from the last case.
0: Yeah, in a way that reminds me of the AIDS virus, you know, the thing back in the 80s, because there was such a long latency period that it was so hard to get a handle on it. Not to mention, you know, the Reagan administration refusing to even mention it. Yesterday, Bob Kennedy, I refuse to call him what everybody else calls him. I work for his father, or, you know, tried to campaign for his father, shall we say. But yesterday, Bob Kennedy basically shrugged this off, said, yeah, it's no big deal. We got it under control. And yet, much of the public health infrastructure of the United States has been dismantled by this administration, apparently to pay for tax cuts for billionaires. And we've pulled ourselves out of the World Trade or the World Health Organization. Does this, you know, put us at risk? I mean, what happens if this virus or some other virus? And I also wanted to ask you what the current state of COVID and flu transmission is right now in the United States. But, you know, does this put us at risk?
2: It's huge risk. You know, we've slashed 20,000 workers and scientists from HHS.
0: Wow.
2: 20,000. And in the CDC as an agency alone, we have decimated and eliminated 30% of all staff. And the Epidemic Intelligence Service has also been decimated as well. Those are the disease detective corps they send now. So we're in a world of hurt. And, you know, we don't really have a good outbreak investigator. We don't have good pandemic response office staff. We eliminated, by the way, last year, we eliminated the entire CDC staff that focused on cruise ship safety. Like, that's a little bit too on the nose, right?
0: Yeah, it's crazy.
2: We have zero staff in the CDC cruise ship safety office. So whenever the next one really gets hits us, we're going to be a world of hurt. Now, luckily, this virus is not as transmissible as some people say. It's the R naught of 2, which is much lower than COVID's, you know, 3.5, 4. But still, maybe we're just lucking in on that end, and that it's maybe transmission slower than normal.
0: At least so far.
2: But still, it's still not good. And for COVID is still with us. Flu, of course, is perennial. By the way, I don't think this might be the first year that we do not have a COVID booster. Other countries will have COVID boosters, but we in the United States, you think Bobby Jr. is going to FDA and CDC approve new COVID boosters? I don't think it's happening. I'm 90% certain the United States will not have COVID boosters approved.
0: Yeah, amazing.
2: I'm really worried.
0: We have about a minute and a half before we hit a hard break here. What's the status of bird flu? We were very concerned about that. And then the Trump administration came in, and I believe that they shut down all of the monitoring that was going on. What did they?
2: Yeah, the bird flu was mostly in cows. Mm-hmm. And we just have to assume that it's still in the cows. But we haven't had, like, a significant outbreak beyond just – because egg prices have recovered, as we've all noticed. But it's one of those things where it's we know it's there. It's just boiling in the background, and one bad mutation and it will take us all out. And I'm praying the bird flu is my nightmare.
0: Yeah, mine too. I mean, that's what took us out back in the 19-teens, right?
2: Yeah. That pandemic was originally a bird flu. So I'm really hoping that, you know, maybe this hantavirus is a good wake-up call because, you know, Trump administration has to deal with it again. And maybe it's like, oh, maybe we shouldn't have dismantled everything. Maybe you could put a few things back where it was before Doge. But I pray that, you know, the real big kahuna bird flu does not hit us.
0: Yeah.
2: Because that really worries me.
0: Well, and if it does, we have no way of knowing because we're not monitoring it any longer.
2: See no evil, hear no evil, except people
0: die. it's incredible. Dr. Eric Feigelding, epidemiologist and health economist with the New England Complex Systems Institute. His Substack newsletter, dreicding.substack.com. dreicding over on Blue Sky. Dr. Eric Feigelding, thank you so much for dropping by. I always learn something. It's great talking with you again. Thank you.
2: Thank you, Tom. Stay safe.
0: Great to see you. You too. 27 minutes past the hour, back with more of the news of the day and your calls right after this. Stay with us.
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1: I'm Dr. Anthony Lizowitz, and this is Climate Connections. 3 years ago, devastating wildfires on Maui killed more than 100 people and destroyed much of the town of Lahaina. The flames have long been extinguished, but for many, the crisis is ongoing.
2: Almost 100% of my caseload is wildfire survivors. A lot of them have lost family members. Some of them had to relocate. Some of them have just lost everything.
1: Christopher Knightsbridge is a therapist at a behavioral health clinic in Lahaina. He co-authored a recent study that found that people affected by the Maui fires have higher rates of depression, anxiety, and suicidal thoughts. And the mental health impacts are often greatest for people who lack permanent housing or stable employment. Knightsbridge says for many of his patients, addressing their mental health struggles often takes a back seat to their other urgent recovery needs.
2: What's more important, right? At the moment, it's food and making sure your kids are okay, making sure your kids are going to school. They haven't even begun to be able to really process the traumas that happened because they're too busy trying to just basically survive.
1: So he says the people of Lahaina still need support and resources to help them rebuild their lives and get the mental health care they need. Climate Connections is produced by the Yale Center for Environmental Communication. To learn more about climate change, visit climateconnections.org.
3: This is WCPT telling you how you can shop Blue. Whether you're out in the field playing football or baseball, or inside the stadium playing hockey or basketball, or any sport really, let's take a look at some sporting goods stores that support the Democrat Party. Academy. Now, Academy is a company that does not give to politics. Some of their senior leaders do, and in 2024, 87% of their donations went to Democrats. Hibbett. Now, Hibbett is a company that does not give to politics. But some of their senior leaders do, and in 2024, 93% of those donations went to Democrats. Dick's Sporting Goods. Now, Dick's Sporting Goods as a company does not give to politics. Yes, some of their senior leaders do, and it's kind of a little all over. Sometimes lean more right, sometimes lean more left. It's really hard to find a pattern. But hey, remember when the right was attacking Dick's Sporting Goods? When they decided to push the age of purchasing firearms to 21 and stop selling assault-styled rifles? This has been WCPT telling you how you can shop Blue.
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0: 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Picking up your calls here. George in Cripple Creek, Virginia. Hey, George, what's on your mind today?
8: Hey, Tom. This is from Izvestia today. According to Russia's chief of strategic rocket forces, Kurakayev, Russia conducted a successful test launch of hypersonic ICBM Sarmat, known in the West as Satan-2.
0: George, I've got to interrupt you here. I'm going to put you on hold. Your phone is breaking up. We've got a problem with our phone company here. Mateo, George is on line 8. If you can pick him up and call him right back on one of our backhaul lines, I'll put him back on the air in just a moment. But George, while Mateo is doing that, Jim in Las Vegas, New Mexico. Hey, Jim, what's up?
9: Hey, Tom. I just wanted to thank you for your words on my book. And
0: Jim Turr.
9: Over the years. Yeah.
0: Oh, yeah. Yeah. Jim, for people who don't know what we're talking about, Jim Turr, T-E-R-R, is a musician that we used to play your music on this show all the time. And a great poet, and he wrote a book about his experience with Est and Werner Erhard. In fact, the book is called Werner and Me, and it's available over on Amazon now, Jim?
9: Yes, it's on Amazon as well as the e-book.
0: That's great.
9: First time I've ever had any of that on Amazon.
0: Yeah, that's great. You want to tell us a little bit about it?
9: Well, it's really a memoir. It's called Werner and Me, and some people have complained that it's more about me than about Werner. I'd say it's about 50-50.
0: I read it.
9: It's a memoir.
0: I learned a lot about both.
9: Oh, I appreciate that. Well, I enjoyed writing it. It was a very kind of crucial period of my life. I was about 25 when I did that, just getting out into the world in a lot of ways. And so I just tell some stories, some very personal, and hopefully enough information about S to give people a feeling of that adventure at that time.
10: Mm.
9: And there were a lot. I understand you did it also.
10: I did. I took S back in the late 70s, early 80s. I think it was probably 79 or 80. Must have been 79.
9: Yeah. But, just a very, very interesting period of my life, and people have enjoyed the kind of, I think people who have appreciated the book have enjoyed the kind of idiosyncratic little journey I took, being an idiosyncratic person. And I have a website where I have more information on it, an interview I did about it at WernerAndMe.com.
10: Cool.
9: And, yeah.
10: It's W-E-R-N-E-R, isn't it?
9: Right.
10: Yeah. And
9: WernerAndMe.com.
10: Okay.
9: Right.
10: Great.
9: Right.
10: Okay.
9: And it's exciting to have a book on Amazon, the evil Amazon. I've never had that before.
10: Well, hey, it gets it out there. I mean, my books are all on Amazon, too. You just... you have no choice, but that doesn't keep us from telling the truth about what's going on. Jim, I wish you the very best with it. Like I said, I read the book Werner and Me by Jim Turr, T-E-R-R. Like I said, you can find it on Amazon, and it's a fascinating glimpse into this movement, the Est movement, Werner Erhard, and Jim's life, your life, Jim. And so thank you for calling, and thanks for sharing the book with me.
9: Well, thank you again for your kind words on it.
10: Yeah, keep up the great work, Jim. Good talking to you.
9: Yes, you too, Tom.
10: Thank you. George in Cripple Creek, Virginia. Hey, George, hopefully we've got a phone that's working now.
11: Yeah, can you hear me pretty good, Tom?
10: Perfect. So,
11: okay, well,
10: tell us again, you were talking about this story from the Russian news, Izvestia?
11: Yeah, Izvestia today. According to the Russian chief of the Strategic Rocket Forces, Kurakayev, Russia just conducted a launch of this newest hypersonic ICBM, the Sarmat, known in the West as the Satan II. And this missile supposedly has a range of 21,750 miles.
10: Whoa.
11: And is equipped with a thermonuclear avant-garde hypersonic glide system that can carry up to 16 warheads. And it supposedly surpasses any existing missile systems in, you know, terms of throw weight, range, and launch readiness, and it contains countermeasures that enable it to successfully evade any existing and future ABM systems. And it's supposed to go into service by the end of 2026. But according to Western intelligence sources, no such launch took place because the U.S. had two RC-135 recon aircraft that, you know, detect missile launches,
10: right.
11: And no such launches took place, and the last two launches have been complete failures. Huh. In September 24, the Sarmat exploded on the launch pad at Plesetsk and created a 250-foot crater that and surrounding buildings. And in November of this year, the Sarmat Yasny exploded after tipping over and destroyed the launch facility there. So it doesn't sound like this missile is doing too well.
10: Well, speaking of not doing too well, George, I know you speak Russian and you know you have a background in this field, shall we say. I keep reading about how Vladimir Putin is apparently going from bunker to bunker. He's hiding out.
11: Yeah, I saw that. Did you see photos of him at the May 9th Victory Day parade?
10: He
11: was bloated and twitching. Yeah, he's, you know, he hasn't made too many public appearances, and he's so afraid of his advisors that he thinks he's paranoid. He thinks they're going to overthrow him, so he's hiding out in nuclear underground bunkers. You know, reminds you of that downfall.
10: Yeah,
11: when Hitler, in the final days in April in Berlin, spent his final days in the Fuhrer bunker and was so paranoid.
10: Yep. Yeah, in fact, one of my best friends, I for several years, you know, we traveled the world. Armin Lehman was his name. He was, you know, quite a bit older than me. Armin passed away about a decade ago, but I didn't know it at the time. We both worked in the travel industry. And we were working for a company. We were training people in the travel industry in marketing and promotion and things like that. And on behalf of like KLM and Carnival Cruise Lines and American Airlines and stuff like that. And he had this thick German accent. It turned out that Armin was the 16-year-old German soldier, Hitler Youth, who delivered the news to Hitler that the war was over and stood outside the door when Hitler killed himself.
8: Brother, that must have been some experience.
10: Yeah, well, he wrote a book about it. I helped him get it published. It's on
8: Amazon.
10: I'd
8: like to read that, yeah. I'll have to look him up then.
10: It's called In Hitler's Bunker by Armin, A-R-M-I-N, Lehman, L-E-H-M-A-N-N. So,
8: okay, well, yeah. This reminds me of a favorite saying of my old Army sergeant instructor, Putin. If you can't dazzle them with your brilliance, baffle them with your BS, and that's, I think Putin's doing that.
10: Yeah. Well, that's my question for you, George, is how long do you think he has? Do you think he's facing genuine threats, or is he just getting paranoid?
8: I think so, yeah, because, he's in the fifth year of an unsuccessful war against Ukraine.
10: Yeah.
8: And on that May 9th parade, he couldn't even parade any tanks or missile launchers because they're all in Ukraine.
10: Well, I also understood that he was afraid to put tanks and missile launchers out there because if a Ukrainian drone came in and hit one of them, the explosion could take out everybody.
8: Exactly.
10: So there was literally nothing in that parade that was potentially explosive because they were afraid of a Ukrainian drone. That's wild. And it seems to me
8: they had some joke post on social media showed Russian soldiers parading past a reviewing stand wearing cardboard tanks.
10: yeah, there you go. I'm wondering if Trump is going to end up in a similar situation with this war in Iran, where there's just basically no way to win it. And if he declares a loss, I don't think that Trump would have to worry about assassination by his, by Hegseth, like Putin has to worry about assassination.
8: I don't think so, but I think he thinks he's a legend in his own mind.
10: Yeah, there you go. It's interesting times we live in, my friend. George, thank you for the call.
8: And keep up the good work, Tom, and kudos again to Mateo.
10: Thank you. Back at you, George. Thank you. It's 40, well, in a few seconds, it'll be 45 minutes past the hour. I'll be back with more of your calls in just a moment. Stay with us.

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15: There's a war underway, and a college student discovers that the State Department is lying about it, and he goes out and reports it. It makes the national news, and suddenly he's arrested by the FBI and charged with fake crimes. Sound familiar? This was 60 years ago, the Vietnam War. The student journalist who discovered the ties and the lies and said so, angering those in power. His name is George Koch, and now he's written a powerful expose about how bullies and parasites have always manipulated the law and exploited others. Get Bullies, Parasites, and Slaves for the full eye-opener. 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Bully, Parasites, and Slaves by George Koch. 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It could change your life. 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Nine minutes before the hour, picking up your calls here. Alan in Minneapolis. Hey, Alan, thanks for listening to KTNF. What's up?
16: Didn't the current ruling on the congressional districts by the Supreme Court invalidate the racially motivated in Tennessee that goes from Memphis to almost Nashville?
15: I'm not sure I understand your logic.
16: Well, it's racially motivated. They were trying to break up the blacks in Memphis.
15: Right.
16: And created this gerrymandered thing to reduce the black voter count.
15: Right.
16: They didn't say which way it was.
15: Well, and the argument that Republicans have always made when they do what you could interpret as racial gerrymanders is that they're not really racial gerrymanders, they're political gerrymanders, and politics is acceptable. And the fact that roughly 80% of black people vote Democratic means that you're viewing them as Democratic voters rather than as black people. That's the excuse that the Republicans are using. But I get your point. Well, I mean, you know, where Democrats have explicitly said, you know, we want black people to have some representation in this state. You know, a third of Alabama is black people, and there's, you know, a third of the representatives are definitely not black. And Democrats say it that way. The court says, oh, you can't do that. But when Republicans say we want to make sure that there's no black representation, but we're not going to call it black representation, we're going to call it Democratic representation, capital D, then the court says that's okay. Is that what you're calling to point out is the hypocrisy of that, Alan?
16: So that, and then I was going, well, I got one other thing. In 1974, after Nixon resigned,
15: yeah,
16: the U.S. Congress passed and was, and a bill was signed by President Ford that says specifically, the president cannot impound funds.
15: You're right.
16: The president can't reallocate.
15: And Trump is doing that.
16: Yeah. Congress has.
15: Yeah, and Trump did that in his last term, and he's doing it in this term, and nobody's holding him accountable.
16: Yeah. So there's a lot of, and actually there's also a reference in 85 to this, because Reagan wanted to do it, and he asked an associate lawyer to give him his opinion.
15: Yep, Reagan was stopped from doing it.
16: Associate justice, yeah, and that associate a lawyer is now the chief justice of the Supreme Court.
15: Yeah, no, John Roberts worked in Reagan's Justice Department. You're absolutely right, and he was in favor of that. It's wild stuff, and I'm just disappointed that Democrats like Schumer and Jeffries have not been making a bigger stink about these kinds of things. It's just it's very unfortunate. It's why we need young progressive people getting into politics. Alan, thank you for the call. Linda in Everywhere USA. Where's that, Linda?
17: Today I am in Cottonwood, Arizona.
15: Ah, are you traveling?
17: I am. I'm heading north up to Flagstaff first to get out of the desert heat.
15: Cool. So what's on your mind?
17: I am I'm wondering, I don't understand why, with all the voting and redistricting issues, problems we have, why aren't we concentrating on getting rid of the Electoral College? Wouldn't that fix
15: We are, and actually another state just signed up. I think it was Minnesota. I could be wrong. I'm probably wrong. You'd have to look it up. But there is a movement to replace the Electoral College. You know, there's two ways you can get rid of the Electoral College. One is to pass a constitutional amendment. That's not going to happen. That requires two-thirds of the House, two-thirds of the Senate, three-quarters of the states, and Republicans will never go along with it because Republicans, you know, like the Electoral College. It gave them two presidents in the modern era. Trump, for example, lost by millions of votes to Hillary Clinton in 2016. And George W. Bush lost by 500,000 votes to Al Gore in 2000. So the Republicans want to keep it. So that ain't going to happen. So what happened was a whole bunch of states got together and created this interstate compact where the states said, because the Constitution says a state can have their electoral votes, they can determine how their electoral votes are cast. So these states said whoever gets the majority of the popular vote will get all of our electoral votes. Well, you've got to get enough electoral votes. I think, what is it, 269, 273, whatever the number is. There's a certain threshold of electoral votes that gives you the White House, basically. And we haven't hit enough states to represent that many electoral votes yet. I think we just passed like 220 or something in that neighborhood. So we've still got a ways to go. One or two big states, we've got the thing in the bag. But there's a real effort to make this happen, Linda, and it's been going on for about 20 years, and they're continuing to do it.
17: I do remember what you're talking about. I mean, and aware of that. But I guess what I'm wondering, okay, with that method, or even with the Electoral College in any way, I think the media, I mean, that should be what we're talking about every time redistricting gets talked about, should bring up this as a way to take care of these problems, because that's what
15: Well, the Electoral College doesn't have anything to do with redistricting. I mean, you know, other than that each elector gets, or each state gets a certain number of electors based on their representation and the number of representatives that they have. But it's not the representatives who are the electors. The states appoint. In fact, by law, by the Constitution, electors cannot hold public office. They have to be just random citizens. But I get your point, and there is an effort to do it. And you can learn more about it by looking up, you know, the Compact of States for Electoral College. I forget the website, but there's one out there. Linda, I got to run. Thank you for the call. We'll be right back.
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22: NBC News Radio. I'm Michael Kastner. President Trump is due to meet with Chinese leader Xi Jinping this week in Beijing. More from Nick Harper.
23: The U.S. president is hoping to do deals with China, getting them to buy more agricultural products and U.S. energy. And he's floated the idea of creating a joint venture, a board of trade, to keep dialogue going between the U.S. and China beyond this summit. But the topic of Iran will be in the background as an ever-present worry for both sides. Ahead of the trip, the U.S. has imposed sanctions on 12 entities and individuals accused of selling Iranian oil to China. And the U.S. warns it could crack down on other Chinese companies as part of its attempts to cut off revenue streams for Tehran. I'm Nick Harper in Washington.
22: The World Health Organization says there are no signs of the start of a larger hantavirus outbreak. More from Mark Mayfield.
24: In an update Tuesday, the WHO said there have been 11 cases reported, with 9 of those being confirmed. All cases are among the passengers and crew of the hantavirus-infected cruise ship, where 3 people died. 16 Americans who were on the cruise are now in quarantine in Nebraska, while 2 others are in Atlanta. Health officials have said the risk to the public remains low. I'm Mark Mayfield.
22: Former President Barack Obama made a surprise visit to a taco shop in Austin, Texas on Tuesday to show support for Democratic candidates in the Lone Star State. He was there to support U.S. Senate candidate James Tallarico and Gina Hinojosa, who is running for governor. And Google and SpaceX are reportedly interested in putting orbital data centers in space. The Wall Street Journal says the orbiting facilities are not a done deal yet, and it's not clear if they would be cost-effective when launch costs are included. Michael Kastner, NBC News Radio.
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30: 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This is the Rick Smith Show. Thanks so much for being here. Today on the big program, lots to get to, lots to talk about. New poll research out finds 73% of us now say affordability of healthcare kind of a problem. up 6% from just February of last year. And look, it's going to get worse because we know the cost of healthcare is not going to go down. We know this administration has no intention whatsoever of doing anything about it except making it worse. So it's not surprising. The interesting thing to me right now is the number of red hats, the number of my Trump supporter acquaintances who have brought up healthcare over the last several weeks, as stories are beginning to percolate around the fact that the state exchanges, well, they're getting a lot more expensive, and a lot of people are just dropping out because they can't afford it. And I've had a number of people going, well, why is this happening? Like, and my head wants to explode and go, have you not been paying attention? Do you not know what this administration has done? Do you not know that in their bo bill, they are gutting $1 trillion from Medicaid? They're going after the ACA subsidies. They didn't extend the subsidies that made it much more affordable, especially because of the pandemic. Now, you know, and I explained to one person that I go, look, you know, I remember a number of years back, I actually used the state exchange for a couple of years between jobs. And it was really, for my income level, it was really affordable. It was like a couple $100 a month. It wasn't the best, but it, you know, for catastrophic stuff, it met its need. That same policy today, as I went back through and I did the numbers and I went to the site and I played around with it, is more than I pay for world-class health insurance. The number was close to $30,000 a year. When you throw into the co-pays, the co-insurance, the deductibles, all of the other stuff, the out-of-pocket possibility for me with a family group plan kind of thing was like $52,000. If everybody got sick, and you go, this is why people are freaking out. Because those subsidies that were kind of a baseline, kind of a safety net, are gone. They're gone. So people got the sticker shock of, oh my gosh, this is what it really costs? And the states aren't going to be able to fill the gap. This is something the federal government was supposed to do. It's one of the flaws of the ACA without the Medicaid money. And without, you know, the Roberts Court allowing the Medicaid money to be used directly for it. This is the weird part, because, you know, well, this is the Democrats' plan. You go, not really. Democrats were dumb enough to slap their name all over it. But this was the Heritage Foundation's answer to Hillary Care, which was a universal program. So this was a fairly moderate conservative, you know, got to remember, this is the 90s. So conservatives were much different than they are today. They believed in personal responsibility. They believed in paying the bill. They believed in everyone being in. Very different conservatives that we have today, which are just mine. That's what we've got today. And when you try and explain that Mitt Romney in Massachusetts passed pretty much the same thing, and that it worked really well when everyone was in and you had a giant insurance pool, Red Hat's not getting that. But what they are is they're freaked out by the fact that some of their neighbors and some of them are not able to afford that health insurance that they just thought was the free market. They thought, well, you know, it's a marketplace. It's free market. Didn't realize the subsidies that were being gutted meant them. And it's what I've been saying all along. It's going to be that wake-up moment when you go, how much did my premiums go up? 100%? 160% in some places? Yeah. 400% in others? Yeah, that's what we got. So, yeah, I'm glad people are maybe coming around. Maybe we can start talking about Medicare for All or something. I want to hear your thoughts. Email me, rick@thericksmithshow.com. Right back.
0: I'm Rick Smith.

0: to the plan. They included a meaningful job at a living wage and a secure and adequate income. The other three were access to land, capital, and a role for ordinary people in their government. An assassin's bullet cut short this new effort by Dr. King, and so his wife and longtime fellow civil rights organizer Ralph Abernathy took up the cause. The campaign was led by the Southern Christian Leadership Conference. After the Mother's Day demonstration, the SCLC established a tent city on the Mall in Washington, D.C. They dubbed the demonstration Resurrection City. For weeks, the demonstrators lived in tents and shacks to bring attention to the plight of the nation's poor. Then, on June 6th, presidential candidate Bobby Kennedy was assassinated. His funeral procession passed by the Resurrection City because of his respect for the campaign. Finally, on June 24th, the Department of the Interior closed down the demonstration, citing an expired permit. The demonstration did, however, win some small victories, including the promise of more federal jobs for the poor. Labor History in 2 brought to you by the Illinois Labor History Society and The Rick Smith Show. For more information, go to laborhistoryin2.com, like us on Facebook, and follow us on the Twitters at Labor History in 2.
1: 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Now, here is Rick Smith.
0: So, a lot of conversation around Social Security and the pressure that it's under from really, you know, real-world service cuts that we're seeing and the political chaos coming out of this administration. And the sad reality is people need their benefits checks. So retirees and maybe people like me who want to get there one day want to make sure that every check gets there. And I'm sure everyone's seen the recent stories around the wave of office closures, the staff reductions, and of course, the massive, enormous breach of your data and my data by the Doge thieves. And look, this administration's push to quote unquote streamline things. I thought it was important to maybe get some inside perspective, someone who maybe knows a little bit more than I do, and that's why I've asked former Maryland Governor Martin O'Malley to come share some thoughts with us. Also, the 17th Commissioner of the Social Security Administration during the Biden years. Martin, thanks for taking time for us.
2: Oh, my honor. Good to be with you again, Rick.
0: So let's start with the first question. How bad is it? Where are we? Before I get into your slides, just give me an oversight of, what are we looking at? How bad is this?
2: Yeah, well, when I was asked to go to the Social Security Administration by President Biden, it was not because they were doing well. In fact, Congress had underfunded Social Security under the president's budget by about $4 billion just in, the couple of years before he had called me. So their staffing had been reduced already to a 50-year low, even as baby boomers of my generation, I know, Rick, you're much younger than me, but baby boomers of my generation had swelled the ranks of their active beneficiary customers to an all-time high. And in fact, it was a new all-time high every day. But those hardworking men and women, including a very experienced senior executive service, man, they turned around 8 of the 9 service delivery metrics, the time for an initial disability determination, the time it takes to be put into pay status, the time it takes to answer the phone. I told President Biden shortly after I got there, I said, sir, about 7 million people every month call the 1-800 number for Social Security benefits they've already earned, and they're put on hold routinely for an hour, hour and a half. And I told him I've pissed off a lot of voters in my day, but never 7 million a month. And we aren't going to be doing that anymore by October. So they had turned things around pretty dramatically, like running up a downward moving escalator. And then Doge came in and Elon Musk and Donald Trump, and they drove in just a 3-month period of time about 7,000 people out of the agency. And no doubt, because of the abuse, the hostile work environment, the growing workloads, their attrition has to be terrible right now, although it's become a bit like the hermit kingdom. The only numbers you see are the perfect rosy numbers. And Donald Trump and, his regime there keep saying it's never been better, never been better. But all of the leading journalists in the country from New York Times, the Washington Post, New Yorker Magazine.

0: magazine very recently had an article, and the story that workers tell, that customers tell, that people who spot check the agency tell, is one of kind of rolling brownouts of these field offices. And also, they're pretty much closed to walk-in traffic. They decided that you have to go online and schedule an appointment, and the appointments get pushed further and further out.
1: Now, look, Mark, so, I've had numerous people reach out, and because, look, especially a generational ahead of mine, they're a little, they're not tech savvy, so they're struggling to you know, navigate this new brave world. And I think that's by design. The more obstacles you can put in the way of people, the less benefits they're going to pursue. And maybe they miss a month, two, six, who knows? It's just terrible. But I want to go through some of these graphics that you sent me. This one here, the percentage of the administration. What is this?
0: Well, you know, we heard a lot of big lies from the Trump administration on the way in this time after promising never to touch Social Security. They said there were 12 million dead people receiving checks, and they weren't. They said it was rampant with waste, fraud, and abuse, and it wasn't. But one of the other ones they told on that slide is that, you know, it's very wasteful, waste, fraud, and abuse. But that slide you flashed up shows that their administrative overhead back before all these cuts started happening was a mere 1.2% of the benefits paid. And Social Security is an earned benefit. It is like it is an insurance company. And if you compare their overhead to that of private insurance companies, Allstate's overhead is 19% compared to benefits paid. Liberty Mutual, Liberty Liberty, is 23% for benefits paid. So when it ran well and had a high level of customer service, it was no doubt the most efficient and effective insurance company in America. So this is a self-inflicted wound. I say self because enough people voted for him to become president, but it is definitely a deep wound that Donald Trump has cut into your Social Security.
1: Let me ask you this, because, you know, again, we see the same thing with Medicare. You know, how is it that we as a society view private interests and private corporations in a much better light than we do our own government? Who the slide that you just shared lays it out. I mean, a very, very small overhead, a very small layout compared to the profiteering that we see in the private sector. It's amazing to me that we can't get to some kind of national health care, a national retirement program, some kind of giant insurance pooling where we wouldn't need the profiteers as much.
0: Yeah, you know, Social Security, Rick, has never missed a payment in 90 years. You can't really say that about many other private companies. I mean, we could unpack this for hours, but in my lifetime, it seems like it all started with Ronald Reagan declaring that government is the problem. And they've done a very good job of driving the narrative that government's wasteful, it's inefficient, it's bloated. And then when they get into office, they seem to do everything in their power, in this case, probably to wreck it, so that then they can rob it. Because Social Security is the only agency that maintains a $2.6 trillion surplus. The truth is, whether we're talking about this immediate customer service challenge or whether we're talking about the longer-term ability of Social Security to pay 100% of the benefits that you've earned, by the way, both of these are solvable problems.
1: Yeah, all problems are solvable, but I look at what we're looking at here. This is a case, in my view, of we have to save it by killing it first. And we've seen conservative ideology do this in numerous occasions. So this, again, to me, doesn't make sense. But I want to share this other slide that you provided, that, you know, they're really serving more people with fewer staff. You made the point earlier, but I think this graph kind of lays that out a little bit.
0: Yeah, this shows you that the blue marks on it are the active beneficiaries. And Congress knew since the last adjustment in 1982 that all of us baby boomers who had already been born would be going through our retirement years. But what they didn't anticipate was that we would reduce Social Security staffing and also its IT modernization to a 50-year low. And that graph really understates it. The graph I sent you before this show is actually a little bit dated. It's hard to say.

0: But for sure, that graph has taken a much steeper downturn with the 7,000 people they paid our money to quit early, and also the people that are leaving by way of attrition. Now they say, oh, my goodness, we're going to need to hire again. Well, good luck with that.
1: No,
0: who wants to live in a place where they treat their workers like that?
1: But, you know, again, the narrative has been, you know, it's failing. It's going to, you know,
0: sure.
1: I'm sure you've heard all of them. You'll see a UFO before you'll see a Social Security check if you're under 30. And I don't believe that because I think, as you pointed out, this is a these are all solvable problems.
0: Yeah.
1: So what is the solution? Because I've got people of my age group. I'm a Gen Xer. Who are concerned that, hey, you know, it's not going to be there for me. Sorry. I paid into it. It's not going to be there. Tell me how we fix this.
0: Yeah, there is every reason to believe and to understand, and there's math to support it, that Social Security should be able to pay 100% of benefits for the far future without adding, and this is important because they sometimes try to conflate this with Medicare or health care, Social Security can pay 100% of benefits for the far future beyond that 2033 cliff that we've all read about, where if Congress doesn't act, we get all of us who are beneficiaries, we get a 20% cut. But Social Security can be extended into the far future without adding a dime to the deficit. And here's the solution that has been put in by bills led by Congressman Larson in Connecticut in the House and Senator Sheldon Whitehouse in the Senate. The truth is, because of income inequality, Social Security did not take in as much into the pay-as-you-go system because the dollars paid in any given year are the same dollars that get paid out to beneficiaries. But they built up that surplus to cover these baby boomer years where there was a little bit of a gap. But that surplus did not grow as high as they had anticipated. Why? Because they put a cap on the income tax to which Social Security's tax would be applied, which, and that this year was $182,000. Hang with me here. That means a family of four that makes $182,000 pays about $11,000 of that into Social Security. But get this, somebody that makes $182 million also only pays that $11,000 into Social Security because the tax only applies to their first $82,000. So what John Larson has proposed is that all income, including investment income, after it reaches $250,000, that it would start paying into Social Security again. And from the hundreds of town halls I've done as I've rung the bell across the country to alert people to the fact that they're trying to wreck it so they can rob it, most people think it's unfair. In fact, recently, a senator named Bernie, no, not that one, but Bernie Moreno, a Republican from Ohio, said, I see no, and I'm quoting him, I see no reason why wealthy people shouldn't pay the same rate into Social Security that all of the rest of us do.
1: Yep.
0: So that's the solution.
1: So you're basically saying scrap the cap.
0: Right, scrap the cap. And I'm surprised how many people know what scrap the cap means. But the public is on to this, and I think more and more people are realizing every day that this is a solvable problem. And get this, Rick. Everybody that's running for the U.S. Senate right now, everybody that's running right now will be in for the 6 years that lead up to that cliff, what some people say is an action-inducing event for a legislature when they face a deadline. So voters should be asking all of those running for the United States Senate, are you going to scrap the cap? Are you going to make sure that the benefits I've earned, that I get 100% of what I've earned for the far future, as well as my kids and grandkids? And if you're not for scrapping the cap, then what's your solution? Republicans have been saying recently, Ted Cruz said, he admitted that they're trying to privatize it. They want to create personal accounts where people are required to invest in the stock market. And I'm sure for some it might have some allure. But could you imagine what would have happened if Social Security had been invested during the big crash? We'd all be singing boo-hoo, and they'd be contributing to the deficit. to bail it out of that banking and investor collapse.
1: And especially if you were retiring at that moment, if you were retiring at that moment and half of your money was gone, just evaporated, you wouldn't be able to retire. And this is where I talk about this all the time, because I think having the conversation around what Social Security is and what it isn't, I've never viewed it as my retirement plan. I've always viewed it as an anti-poverty program to ensure that nobody falls below this line. Granny's not eating cat food to buy medicine. We make sure that when we get old, we're not destitute and living in poverty. So for me, having that conversation of, yeah, it has a redistributive quality. Yeah, we're going to take some a little bit from the people who have done wildly well and help folks who have struggled. It seems like that's a good conversation to have, especially around talking about scrapping the cap and maybe not giving as generous of benefits at the very top either. I'm curious, as a former commissioner, your thoughts on that.
0: Yeah, the proposals that are in Congress to require income above $250,000 to start paying in again, that doesn't carry with it an increase in, say, Elon Musk's benefit or Donald Trump's Social Security benefit. What you just described is what Social Security actually is. It is a guaranteed basic minimum income. Over the years, with so many private sector people motivated by greed, they've eliminated defined benefit pension systems. Yep. So more and more people are forced only to rely on Social Security, which, by the way, has not kept pace with the true cost of living, even with that COLA, which people look for like hawks.
1: Yeah, that three-legged stool that my grandparents' generation were able to build, a defined benefit pension, Social Security, right, and their savings have all been whittled away to, well, what appears to be, or what they want us to believe is a one-legged stool, and that's a little rickety. With Social Security having, as you pointed out, the cliff. Now, you brought up Doge Boy there for a second that got my attention because, I don't know. He doesn't have any real income. So does he really pay Social Security tax? Because his income isn't real, income like somebody who drives a truck or swings a hammer or does any of the other jobs that people pay into. So it seems to me changing the calculus on that. But also, I got to get your thoughts before you go. On the Doge breaches, I'm really, how are we going to find out how much of our data, how much of our information is now just floating around in a cloud somewhere that some big balls guy's got in his back pocket?
0: Yeah, it is the greatest theft of our personal data in the history of the federal government. Both those bills, by the way, you were talking about, the way these guys shelter their income so they don't pay any income taxes. Both of those bills would tax investment income from stocks and those sorts of things. But anyway, back to this largest data theft in U.S. history occurred when they put these juvenile delinquents of Doge up there in Social Security. One of them even supposedly downloaded data into a zip drive and left with it. No doubt probably dangling it in front of his new employer is a great little Benny that he boosted from Social Security. It has also been revealed, and in fact, this is like a man beats dog sort of story. The Trump administration, their Department of Justice, actually commenced a criminal investigation into the Doge boys for sharing Social Security data with a Republican political action committee committed to undermining trust and confidence in our elections and overturning the elections. So this has all now been remanded. There's one more, too. The Court of Appeals said, and there are other disturbing facts that have come forward since the less than forthright answers that were given to the lower court. So they have remanded. They didn't say what that was, but they've remanded it back to the federal district court for evidentiary hearings on those other breaches. So it is the worst case. They told Doge when they were talking about uploading all of our data also, and this is a separate offense. Each of these is about, whatever, 300 million felony violations of the Privacy Act, FISMA, and other things. They were advised by professional people inside the agency that this is a very high-risk thing to do, to take live data and put it in a production environment. And it could result in people having to be issued new social security numbers. Jeez. So the agency's under assault, the agency's under attack. But look, Rick, here's the good news. 87% of Americans, according to the latest polling, want it to be made strengthened, want it to be made better, and want to be able to be paid 100% of their benefits for the far future, not only of their own lives, but of their children and grandchildren. So that's a tremendous opportunity. And when I had to sit down one-on-one with Republican and Democratic senators, it was pretty clear to me that the will is there to fix it and strengthen it. It is a rogue element that wants to wreck it so they can rob it, put it into Bitcoin, or otherwise privatize it.
1: Yeah, maybe Democrats, you know, maybe some politicians will run on that in November.
0: And
1: maybe
0: God, please teach the Democrats two magic words for crossover support. Those two magic words both begin with an S. It's called Social Security. Say it, people.
1: Amen. Martin, I appreciate you taking some time for us. I hope you'll come back and keep us up to date on how things are going and maybe, you know, keep pushing in that direction to wake people up. Thanks so much.
0: Thank you, Rick.
1: Martin O'Malley, former governor of Maryland and 17th commissioner of our Social Security Administration. Want to hear your thoughts? Email me, Rick at TheRickSmithShow.com. What's been your experience with dealing with Social Security? Good, bad? Are you on hold like a lot of people? Rick at TheRickSmithShow.com. Right back.
2: From the Weatherology Weather Center, I'm meteorologist Michael Caro. For today, we'll have mostly cloudy skies with high temperatures climbing up into the lower part of the 60s. We'll have our winds out of the northwest at 10 to 15. For tonight, gradually decreasing cloud cover, a low of 42. Thursday, back to a good deal of sunshine, upper 60s for highs. For Friday, a chance for some scattered showers and thundershowers into the mid-70s. And that's your latest Chicago weather update. Currently, it's 55.
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4: 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But that's exactly what makes him so perfect. 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
1: So I got to tell you, nothing says serious national reflection like wrapping a high-speed train in a flag decal and loading it with fourth graders. Yeah. And Transportation Secretary Sean Duffy proudly unveiling the Freedom 250 train. Yeah, yeah. Complete with slogans, political branding, and kind of a field trip vibe. Basically a rolling billboard promises to celebrate 250 years of American independence the only way Trump and company know how, and that's loudly with his name slapped on the side of it with over-the-top theatrics and enough over-the-top pageantry to distract us from how disastrous this administration is and how badly they are running things. But hey, we've got a pretty Amtrak train, even though for decades Republicans have been trying to defund and privatize it. Yeah, but we got a pretty train with Trump's name on it. And what would better signify what this administration has done than that? And here to share some thoughts, not just on that, but how the transportation secretary and the administration is doing on transportation issues. I've asked Jeff Hauser to come share some thoughts. Jeff is the executive director of the Revolving Door Project at the Center for Economic and Policy Research. You can check out their website at therevolvingdoorproject.org. Jeff, thanks for taking time for us.
6: Great to be here.
1: So what did you think of the big train? 160 miles an hour going to serve the Northeast. I'm in favor of it. But did we have to slap Trump and Duffy's name all over it?
6: We did not. This is an administration of by and for reality TV stars and the billionaires who like them so much. Sean Duffy is our transportation secretary, which is the culmination of a career that began on The Real World on MTV. And no offense to that show, but you don't normally think of that as where you find the people who best understand how to address America's considerable transportation problems. And nor has Sean Duffy lived up, you know, like become some sort of Hollywood success story, like some rags to riches underdog made good, who it turns out has some brilliant plans to make the trains run on time, improve our roads and make our aviation safer. Instead, Sean Duffy has done what you would think of guy who's hired for having good hair might do as transportation secretary, which is that he's been spending his time filming a reality television show sponsored by companies that have interests in making sure the transportation department doesn't look too closely at how they are doing things. And so, yeah, we have an administration of by and for lobbyists, which, of course, Sean Duffy, in fact, was a lobbyist. So reality TV show, congressman, lobbyist, and now transportation secretary.
1: And as transportation secretary, we've had a couple of commercial crashes over the last several months that have caused some deaths. And you go, well, that happens. You go, yeah, but if you're not funding things, if you're not really interested in running the operation, doesn't it kind of set the table for disaster and bad things to happen?
6: Yeah, I mean, the administration took over and we had a disastrous, one of the largest plane crashes in modern times within a week. And I don't know that we fully understand exactly what happened, but there seems to have been miscommunications between the military and civilian aviation, as well as understaffing at the FAA, which is a systemic problem. And it's one of the types of problems that are happening all across the Trump administration. The Trump administration is implementing Russell Vogt's vision, their Office of Management and Budget guy, the Project 2025 guy. And they are being very, very cheap with hiring the sort of federal workers to do things like air traffic control. And we know that Republicans have had a problem with air traffic controllers for a couple generations, going back to Ronald Reagan firing the air traffic controllers in the 1980s. And Sean Duffy is not rebuilding the understaffed air traffic control apparatus in this country. And that's not a problem that he created on his own, but he and Doge and Russell Vogt and Elon Musk exacerbated the problem. They've not fixed it. There have been more aviation problems than in the past. And how many of them are directly responsible, you know, the responsibility of the transportation secretary? It's hard to say, but the buck has to stop somewhere. And we definitely want somebody who sees federal workers, who sees air traffic controllers as part of a solution, not as the cause of the problem. And we also want to see somebody who is more skeptical of Boeing than embraced by Boeing. And so Boeing right now is sponsoring the Sean Duffy reality show that he just announced. So if Boeing, which had two high-profile air disasters internationally during the first Trump administration and got away with a sweetheart deal because of the Trump administration, now that they're sponsoring Sean Duffy's road trip, do we think that the transportation secretary is going to look into their business and make sure that we're all safe? I'm worried that they're going to turn the other eye because of the relationship that Boeing is cultivating with him. And yeah, I think that should make anyone in this country who flies a little scared.
1: Yeah, you got to make the sponsors happy, you know, because as you're talking about this, and my mind goes, you know, how important ratings are to Donald Trump. I got to wonder if, you know, not so much doing the job, making sure that the traveling public is safe, but getting ratings will keep Duffy in his job. I'm wondering if ratings tank if Trump gets rid of him just for that. Plane crashes aside, train, whatever. It's the ratings, man. It's the ratings.
6: It's ratings. It's also looks. Like, he has notions about what people should look like. I mean, famously, he didn't retain Janet Yellen and chose Jerome Powell as Fed chair back in 2017 because the white guy looked more the part of a Federal Reserve chair to Trump. And Sean Duffy has got good hair. Like, Sean Duffy looks like the second or third tier cabinet secretary in a movie from the 1990s. So that's why he has his job. So, I mean, basically, if I were Sean Duffy, I would invest in maintaining my hair, and that would probably help me keep my job.
1: Okay. Look, if you need qualifications, hair are the qualifications, I guess, huh?
6: Yeah. This is an administration of by and for appearances. It's unfortunately potentially well suited in some ways to the social media era. But I think the problem is that appearances only get you so far. When you run on affordability and prices and the prices go up, even if people like the images that they're seeing across their social media, they're going to start holding you responsible for the prices. And so, and unfortunately, if and when planes start dropping or other people who are hired for their looks, I mean, like the war in Iran going very poorly. Pete Hegseth is also somebody who is hired for their experience on television. And he's got, solid hair, better than many previous secretaries of defense. So potentially he doesn't have the, greatest sobriety record. Some people might think that's more important, but potentially not Donald Trump.
1: Or the experience or any temperament or any ability but hair. So, okay, I think I'm coming along with you on this a little bit. I don't know that that's a good way to run government, though.
6: No, I kind of think government's a little bit more serious. And I think that some conservatives are beginning to believe their own rhetoric about government. And they think government is just not that important, that anyone can do it, that essentially if you've been in government for a while, you must stink because you're not rich. And we value people on the basis of whether or not they're rich and or famous. And I think that's a very dumb way to allocate power. But I do think that is kind of what's going on right now. So people are being judged very superficially and jobs are being taken very unseriously. I mean, RFK Jr., he is the Health and Human Services Secretary. I mean, is this guy no science? Is this guy a doctor? No. I mean, he's a quack lawyer who believes in conspiracy theories. And he's somehow in charge of, the nation's Health and Human Services, which includes the Center for Medicare and Medicaid, which is like more than $1 trillion of our budget. I kind of would want somebody who's a technocrat who understands how to make people healthier and how to get a better bang on the federal government's buck. But that is not how Donald Trump sees things.
1: It's crazy where we are. And I don't think I hear enough outrage over just how ridiculous, because, as you're going through this, my mind is going, yeah, OK, this is the world we now live in. This is what we've got running our government. This is what's running our country. And for a while, it's on cruise control. But there's got to be a point at which, this stuff really starts hitting home and the pain and the suffering starts coming and hitting us in the pocketbook. I mean, the affordability crisis is real. Or am I just missing something here?
6: Well, I think it both has to happen in a certain way, and that way has to suit our communications moment. I think many of us thought that the mishandling of the COVID pandemic by the Trump administration was that moment. But I think that COVID became such a complicated cultural war topic in this country that Trump kind of eventually, avoided being held responsible by many people who should have been incredibly angry with his conduct in office or his lack of conduct in office. I think we're going to potentially need things along the lines of Katrina. Katrina was a very visible sign of Bush's incompetence. And I think the visible failure of FEMA and Michael Brown and hiring a random lobbyist who was involved in horses, I think he had some
1: Michael Brown,
6: horse related. Yeah. And I think that was so tangible. Like, the videos were so compelling and the issues were less complicated than the science of a pandemic, vaccines and the like, that I think it helped not only hurt Bush on Katrina itself, but it undercut the notion that they would ever fix things in Iraq, because you saw these people were not competent. And I think there was never really a chance for Bush's presidency was essentially over with respect to the public after Katrina.
1: No, but I've been saying all along, Jeff, I've been saying from the beginning, from election night forward, that it's going to have to get bad. The pain, the suffering, it's going to have to get much, much worse. And the struggle is going to have to be much worse. You know, it's bad now. Look, I mean, people are struggling paying the gas prices and doing all of that. And the, you know, the prices haven't come down and wages haven't gone up. And, you know, not the jobs reports are terrible, even though our media keeps pumping them up. But it's going to have to get much worse. As you've pointed out, there's going to have to be that moment where people are like, holy, you know what? These people really have no clue.
6: Yeah. So, I mean, obviously, I'm not rooting for these disasters. I just think that what the Trump administration is doing makes all sorts of disasters more likely and makes those disasters that might occur anyway likely to be worse. But different disasters, the cause and effect will be more or less clear. I think the role of people who have megaphones, which includes anyone in the audience who's on social media or has a social network in real life, is to help underscore the cause and effect, to help explain why a corrupted federal government that is being run of, by, and for the billionaires, that why that government is going to make things worse for you, why they are responsible for the pain that is being felt. Sometimes that story is going to be difficult to tell, even with the best research and the best communication strategy. Other times it's going to be easier, but it's all of our jobs, I think, to make that story more clear than it would otherwise be. If we can each day that we can help tell that story a little bit better, I think that chips away at MAGA, and it chips away at kind of what we're calling Russell Votism, the guy, the architect of Project 2025, who we think's the real villain here. We think everything really is about Russell Vote. He's the guy who's going to live on for a generation after Donald Trump is long dead. He is 30 years younger, and he reflects kind of the sine qua non of what this Republican Party is. He is kind of like if you blend up the average guy in the Republican Party and you take the Christian nationalist and you take the corporate plutocrat and you take the libertarian nutcase and you blend them all together, the Dr. Frankenstein monster that is produced is Russell Vote. And that is what we think people need to understand, that this war on the federal government, this effort to make sure civil servants experience trauma, which is something that Russell Vote said he wanted to inflict, we need to understand that that is going to cause consequences. Food's going to be less safe. Workplaces less safe. Planes are more likely to drop out of the air. Pandemics are more likely to occur. Prices are going to go up. Everything's going to be bad.
1: Yeah, but by saying that, Jeff, you know, someone's going to go, well, you want that to happen. And as you said a moment ago, neither of us want bad things to happen. But I think we're both cognizant of the reality that only by bad things happening do people wake up to the reality that doing this stuff brings bad things. So pointing out what could happen and what may happen, given what the groundwork they're laying, is not hoping for it. It's just pointing fingers going, hey, wait for it, because we know it's coming, and knowing who to blame when it does.
6: Exactly. I mean, and obviously, even if I were hoping for it, so long as I wasn't doing anything to make it more likely, that's kind of irrelevant. But the basic one is, no, I'm not hoping for it, but I do think bad things are more likely. But what's key is if you can predict it in advance and let people understand the causal mechanism that is going to happen in the future. We're going to do this. This is what we predict. When it does happen, hopefully the people who are correct get greater validity. Like if you are analyzing the NBA draft, it should be the case that 5 years from now, the people who say, well, this is the guy who should be drafted first, like we look back and say, all right, that person was right, that person was wrong. And we give more decision-making power to the people who made the decisions correctly. If you are in a front office and your team drafts one person and somebody else wanted them to draft somebody else, you'd like the ultimate boss to be tracking who predicted what and then figure out in the future who should be in charge based off of who is more accurate. And so I think it's the job of the opposition to the Trump administration to be making these predictions so that voters can figure out who's predicting the future more accurately, who has a better understanding of how the world actually operates, because that's who they should trust, who gets it right.
1: Yeah. Oh, but, you know, for me, it's even more simple than that. These are people who don't believe in government. And as you pointed out, Russell Voigt and his ilk do not believe in government. They wrote a 900-page document telling how they were going to destroy our government. So, but again, you know, Donald Trump had nothing to do with that, and Donald Trump didn't want any part of it. And yet, as I find out, about half of it, it's already been done, or is it major league in the way of being done. But Donald Trump wanted no part of it, Jeff.
6: Yeah, I mean, it's actually one of the biggest success stories of the center left and progressives in terms of communications, how Project 2025 went from the latest version of a document that essentially Heritage and other right wing groups have been producing for a few decades into a famous document. Like, how many famous policy blueprints have there been in American political history? Not that many. It was really famous, and it was a real drag on Republicans through the summer of 2024. And then for a variety of reasons, and there are competing explanations as to why, but Project 2025 kind of disappeared from the discourse, and Donald Trump's denials were taken seriously enough that Project 2025 was no longer a millstone around his neck. And it should have been, because it was both abhorrent and it did, as you said, predict how he was going to govern in office.
1: Yeah. Last question I've got, you know, as we're looking at this transportation secretary's reality TV show, what's the suggestion for people? What's the action? What should we be doing, especially given the fact that we've had some disasters, we've had some problems? What should happen?
6: Well, I mean, one thing that people need to do is tell their member of Congress that they are concerned about this. I think that obviously there's some members I think that are more likely than others to care right now. But keep in mind that if the Republican effort to steal the midterm elections fails, Democrats are likely, you know, by most intelligent analysts, to control the House of Representatives at minimum in 2027. So Sean Duffy should be hauled before Congress early, frequently, and in an adversarial manner, and forced to explain himself, to take responsibility for the failures that are happening, and to answer questions about whether or not the sponsors of his program are receiving special benefits at the Transportation Department.
1: At the bare minimum, that should happen. But again, it comes back to November and people getting out to vote and the election and all of that. And we'll see what happens. But Jeff Hauser, I appreciate you taking time for us. Keep up the great work there at the Revolving Door Project. Hope folks will go to the website, therevolvingdoorproject.org. Again, Jeff, appreciate the time.
6: Thank you so much.
1: I want to hear your thoughts. Is he right? Is Jeff right? Are you waiting for the disaster because of who these people are? I want to hear your thoughts. Rick at therickSmithShow.com. I'm going to take a quick break. Right back. Stick around. I'm Rick Smith, and this is Labor History in Two. On this day in labor history, the year was 1856. Workers of Melbourne, Australia, marched to celebrate a victory in the campaign to win the 8-hour workday. At the time, it was common to work as long as 12 or 14-hour days. A gold rush had brought a building boom to Melbourne. This meant long, tough work days for workers in the building trades. Frustrated by the working conditions, trade laborers began to mobilize for a shorter workday. That March, stonemasons working on public works projects, including Melbourne University, walked off the job. They wanted a reduction in their workday from 10 hours to 8. They won the 8-hour day at the same wages they had earned for the longer day. 8 hours became the standard for trade labor. From the masons, it spread to the carpenters, bricklayers, painters, and other skilled trade workers. To celebrate the masons' victory, a march was planned on the outskirts of Melbourne. The festivities included games, speeches, and even fireworks. For the celebration, a banner reading 8 hours labor, 8 hours recreation, 8 hours rest declared the message of the movement. The triple eights became a symbol for labor. The next year, another 8-hour procession was held on April 21st. The march became an annual tradition for labor for the next 95 years. In 1879, the day was declared a public holiday. The march reached its peak before World War I. Thousands gathered to cheer the procession of the 8-hour man. From the United States to Australia and to many places in between, the campaign for the 8-hour workday showed the power of working people. Labor History in 2 brought to you by the Illinois Labor History Society and the Rick Smith Show. For more information, go to laborhistoryin2.com.
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7: So on Monday, the Trump reality show, if you will, they held a maternal care event designed to highlight their new initiatives aimed at improving support for mothers because, you know, these are the pro-baby people and their plans to help expecting mothers. Because again, these are the pro-life, these are the baby people. These are the people who just love the babies, right? The pro-birth people. Now the event centered on the launch of moms.gov, along with some push to get people fertility drugs. So there's going to be Department of Labor's got a proposed rule for fertility benefits. Because the Republicans, remember, wanted to make IVF illegal, which got some blowback, so they quickly ran away from. Also, there are some childhood care affordability measures. I'm sure some tax breaks for billionaires. And what they're calling other health-related resources. Don't know what that is yet, but I'm sure they'll roll it out. And again, it was about the presentation. It's like everything with this administration. It's about the show. It's about the glitz, the glamour. It's about it's the bread and circus. But when you boil down into the reality, what you kind of get is, well, what you expect. Garbage in, garbage out. A report out from the American Journal of Public Health, they look at this link between states that have banned abortions and other pregnancy-related associated things, and mortality rates. People who were pregnant, who died. Pretty simple. States that banned it, women that died because of it. The study done by Johns Hopkins Bloomberg School of Public Health claimed that they have found a possible greater than 9% increase in pregnancy-associated deaths in the 14 states that have either completely banned abortion or have the six-week abortion ban. Understand, maternal mortality rates have increased by 68% in Texas between 2018 and 2020. And who is it that's dying? Well, you know, it's going to be black and brown people, of course. Because they're the poor folks. They're the folks who may have been going for the abortions because they... I'm not going there. Now, understand, healthcare professionals say all of these are, or most of them, most of the pregnancy-related deaths are preventable if you just do smart things. Early prevention, early prenatal care, healthcare for people. So when I see the presentation on Monday and I see all of the ratings grabbers and I see what they've accomplished, you know, in the states that just love the babies, it makes me angry, especially as we began the show talking about the healthcare that's being stripped, especially from poor people, especially from working class people. Now, look, I'm as pro-baby as anybody, and I had kind of hoped, there was a naive kind of hope that conservatives, not the politicians, the heck with them. They're bought, paid for, they know what their marching orders. But the people who tell me that they just love the babies, and they were against abortion because they just wanted the babies to be born, and they wanted to hug the babies, and they wanted to kiss the babies and take care of the babies, I haven't heard any policies to do any of that.
1: And naively, I had hoped that those folks would come to the forefront and go, hey, you know, maybe we should get prenatal care for mothers so that they don't die. And then maybe we have some health care so that when the babies are born, they're taken care of. And maybe we fund education so when those babies are born, they've got an opportunity in life. Maybe some food programs, like school lunch programs, so when those babies get hungry, that they're fed. There's so many things that, you know, maybe I thought, hoped that the baby crowd might consider. I've been sorely wrong. Part of me is still hopeful, but that's the naive part. The jaded part of me is like, no, they don't care about poor people. What are you, high? They don't care about working class people. They certainly don't care about black and brown people. Why would you think they would do anything? And that's kind of where I'm stuck. And this is where elections have consequences. This is where we are. And something else to remember, come election time. Want to hear your thoughts, rick@thericksmithshow.com. Miss any part of the program, podcast? Thanks so much for being here. See you back here next time.
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8: AP News, I'm Marcela Sanchez. President Trump will land in Beijing today for a summit with Chinese President Xi Jinping. Trump told reporters they'll have a long talk about Iran, but trade will be the major focus. In an AP interview, the chairman of American Chamber of Commerce China's James Zimmerman says he doesn't expect any big breakthrough in U.S.-China relations resulting from the summit.
9: The key thing is that there's no expectations of a grand bargain, no expectations of any kind of breakthrough with, you know, all of the challenges that we have in the trade relationship with China. But what we can expect is that with the two leaders meeting, you know, that does give business a sense of confidence. It gives business a sense of optimism that we have an ongoing dialogue and that we're the two leaders of meeting.
8: China has openly criticized the U.S. and Israel over the Iran war. Defense Secretary Pete Hegseth told senators yesterday that the U.S. controls the Strait of Hormuz and U.S. weapons stockpiles are full. Senators grilled Hegseth about the plans to end the war, its $29 billion price tag, and diminished weapons stockpiles. British Prime Minister Keir Starmer insists he has no plans to resign. He's under pressure to step down after his Labour Party's historic losses in local elections last week. A doctor in Paris says a French woman who has the hantavirus is in critical condition. The World Health Organization says there are 9 confirmed cases worldwide and 2 suspected cases. All were on board a cruise ship. This is AP News. Scientists are tweaking a powerful cancer therapy in hopes it could also be used to fight HIV by supercharging patients' own immune cells.
10: A single dose of those revved up cells strongly suppressed HIV in 2 people, one for nearly a year and the other for nearly 2 years, without requiring their usual medicines. For HIV, scientists at the nonprofit drug developer Caring Cross created CAR T cells with dual features. Boro Dropulich explains.
11: This therapy takes cells from HIV-infected individuals, takes them out, engineers them so that those cells now can see and kill HIV infection effectively.
10: Researchers caution that it will take additional research to prove if CAR T cells really work for HIV. I'm Lisa Dwyer.
8: And I'm Marcela Sanchez, AP News.
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2: From the Weatherology Weather Center, I'm meteorologist Michael Caro. for today, we'll have mostly cloudy skies with high temperatures climbing up into the lower part of the 60s. We'll have our winds out of the northwest at 10 to 15. For tonight, gradually decreasing cloud cover, a low of 42. Thursday, back to a good deal of sunshine, upper 60s for highs. For Friday, a chance for some scattered showers and thundershowers into the mid-70s. And that's your latest Chicago weather update. Currently, it's 55.
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20: 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You can get all that great stuff there. And of course, by going, to our Heartland Signal spot. But you know what you got to do before you get there? You got to make sure that you hang out a little bit with Joan Esposito, live, local, and progressive. And of course, the great Patty Vasquez, Driving It Home. And It's the Democracy Stupid is also a place you can spend some time with Edwin Eisendrath, Out Chicago, and our other great shows and interviews. 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Share and share alike. Busy show today. Got a few things I want to get to as quickly as we can this morning. Been running around the studio, so I'm having one of those warm moments. On today's show, we will be talking with Alex Narenda, who is the Indiana Democratic Party chair. Looking forward to talking with Alex in the 6:30 hour. And Curt Mullett, speaking of Indiana, is also going to be with us from Hoosier Blue 63 in the 7 o'clock hour. And then from Groundwork Collective, Kitty Richards will be here to talk about budgeting and policy and where the federal government is going, not in the right, in the best of directions. So really looking forward to having our guest on with us this morning who will bring us, they'll bring us the noise. She's a director of state and local fiscal recovery funds for the U.S. Department of Treasury. So she's a former director, I should say, of that, and now a fellow, meaning Kitty Richards, with Groundwork Collective. And you guys know about Kurt, and certainly Alex is a new voice that we're looking forward to talking with. He's the vice chair of the Indiana Democratic Party. So that's what's happening today. We'll get right to it with today's question because I've got some comments about it. So, you know, in the last 2 weeks, the court systems, The Supreme Court specifically and state legislators as well have made it clear that we don't really give a damn about people of color and other groups that have been, so to speak, marginalized when it comes to a lot of things, but particularly when it comes to voting in America. And so we saw what the Supreme Court did. We saw what Florida, Alabama, and Tennessee did, and now South Carolina. There's a South Carolina. You guys should have seen this. It's crazy. There's a South Carolina official that basically said we have to do

0: I'm gonna read you the question, and we're gonna go to a clip, and then I'll talk a little bit about it. The question is, with the state-sanctioned gerrymandering that's taking place in mostly southern states, or states that are viewed as red states that are southern states, to be more specific. The question that I have is, should African-American NCAA athletes reconsider attending schools in those states? I know that there is a conversation out there that any black athlete that's playing for a school or going to a school where they're playing in the sport that's part of the SEC, that they should reconsider that. I mean, I'm using the word reconsider because the heavier words like quit, not play, stop playing, don't attend, all those things. I'm trying to be somewhat pragmatic in the conversation, in the question. Should these African-American athletes, should our African-American athletes that are attending these schools that are in the southern states that have made this decision that they're going to have state sanctioned gerrymandering, should those athletes reconsider attending those schools in those states? And I say it broadly, for any student, but athletes, because we know that that's one of the big recruiting tools, is to use that as a mechanism to say, hey, we can bring you to our great school. But the state that you're in, that school is in, may not be all that great. So I want to hear what you guys have to say about that. And then I have a comment that I want to make, and then we're going to play a clip. Well, let's play the clip first. Let's play this one. You know which one I'm talking about? Yeah.
1: I was born and raised in Birmingham, Alabama. Live in Brooklyn with my wife. The kids were born here. We're raising my kids here. And I am a lifelong Alabama Crimson Tide football fan. I had no choice in the matter. I was indoctrinated from birth. And I realize what I'm about to say is very easy to say as a white man living in America right now. I wish and hope and pray that every black athlete in the SEC is in a situation in their life where they can take D.L. Hughley's advice and boycott every single SEC school because of the South's concentrated effort to eliminate the black vote, strip it of its power, and send Alabama and every other state in the Southeast back to the pre-civil rights era. If D.L. Hughley and black athletes could somehow organize this, just know you have this homegrown Southern boy's full support.
0: Yeah. And I've been thinking about this for a few days. I wanted to talk about it on Monday, but I just needed to let it marinate a little bit longer. And there are many people that are saying not just black athletes, but all athletes that are in these schools, that are playing for those schools, should look at that. So my question again is, with the state sanctioned gerrymandering in these southern states and these southern schools that have these big programs, like this gentleman just said, his name is Brandon, should African-American NCAA athletes reconsider attending schools in those states? And furthermore, if you the schools that play, that have a schedule that plays against those schools, maybe they need to reconsider playing against those schools if the schools don't step up and stand up to the state legislators when it comes to this. And you know, you can tell I'm not struggling with this one because I'm just trying to make it make some sense. And find a way that we can fight against it in a way that is constructive, meaningful, and get some stuff done. So that's why I'm positioning it this way. The things that I can't say on the radio are the things that I won't say on the radio about this. But that being said, I want to get your thoughts on if, with the state-sanctioned gerrymandering in southern states, should African-American athletes, NCAA athletes, reconsider attending those schools in those states? And for all the southern racists that want to, now that this woman in South Carolina has said, by all means necessary, we should gerrymander South Carolina to protect us from those people. So my feeling is this, to all those racist southern folk who decide they want to come up to the northern states or to the blue states and take advantage of our job opportunities, take advantage of our good well-being, and take advantage of all the things that we do in blue states successful, stay the hell out of our state.

Just stay away. Just stay away. Stay the hell away. We're tired of you coming to our states and you know, grabbing. So people talk about folks taking jobs, saying that the Mexicans coming across the border are taking jobs. There's a lot of people that are in red states, and I've watched it, that come into Illinois for jobs. I've seen people that commute from Indiana. I've seen it every, I see it every damn day. I see it from people that come from Wisconsin, and we love our Wisconsins, but y'all voted for Trump. So till you get your heads right, this lands in your lap too. I've seen people come from Indiana to from Indiana. And even recently with Michigan going for Trump, even though Michigan's got a great state legislature and we're trying to fix some stuff there and help them fix it. If y'all can't handle being in your state and not have what you need, then don't come to Illinois. Don't come to a blue state and bring these garbage ideas to our blue state. Stay the hell where you are. You come from Indiana in your, I got to stop there because I'm about to say something. I got, when I saw this woman say this about South Carolina and those people, we need to protect ourselves from those people. I decided that, because I've had this clip for a couple of days and I've had these thoughts for over a week because I saw what D.L. Hughley said. I saw what others have said. Then stay the hell out of blue states. We don't need your garbage. We don't need you coming. Talk about coming to taking jobs. We don't need you coming from a red state that's jacked up to a blue state to affect the people who work here, that live here, and then taking your income back out of the state that you earned in a blue state. Stay in your red state. Stay the hell out of our blue states. If you can't, if you don't want to play ball in a way that's fair, then don't come to our blue states. We don't need you. Just how I'm seeing this. So let's take a quick break, guys. The number is 773-763-9278. 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And now AM 950, the progressive voice of Minnesota, another blue state. I'm Richard Chu. We'll be right back.

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1: All right, guys, welcome back to the show. Thanks for being with us this morning. I'm sure I touched a few nerves with my comments, but that's kind of how I've been seeing this of late. And we'll get into that probably as the day goes along. But let's hit them, Henry, with a couple of quick Chew's Views news items on this May 13th, 2026. Google stops an AI-enabled attempt to target securities flaws. What does that mean? They revealed earlier this week that it discovered a previously unknown security flaw targeted by hackers using artificial intelligence. It's the first time the tech giant has come across a so-called zero-day exploit that analysts believe was developed with AI, according to this report. While the company issued a patch before any damage occurred, the case highlights cybersecurity risks that are being posed by the latest AI models. And Google Threat Intelligence Group Chief Analyst John Hultquist says to the New York Times, "We believe this is the tip of the iceberg." So people, if you're on Google, just pay attention. Don't click on something you don't know. If it doesn't look real, then you might want to be uber careful. Morgan Stanley is warning of a race against time in the Straits of Hormuz. Buffers meant to keep oil prices steady are under intensifying pressure, and the longer that the straits remain closed. This is coming from Bloomberg, prompting Morgan Stanley analysts to warn about this race against time before prices take a severe spike. Current market shields, including U.S. Exports and reduced Chinese imports, have mitigated some of the problems. However, a prolonged closure into June could result in significant supply losses and price spikes that could get out of control when it comes to Brent crude. Apple is to roll out updates to fix some quirks with their Mac OS 26 system. Today's a day of talking about technology. Apple is preparing to launch the Mac OS 27 with design updates aimed at refining its liquid glass interface, according to Bloomberg. Why is this important? User feedback had pointed out some slight quirks in the Mac OS 26 Tahoe, with text clarity and transparency effects, prompting some upgrades and needs for stronger upgrades. Alongside visual improvements, Apple plans to roll out performance enhancements, including some bug fixes and battery life updates. All right, so for those of you who are techies and are Apple people, just again, pay attention to the products that you have. Inflation spikes as high gas prices squeeze consumers. Consumer prices increased 3.8% in April compared to the year before, the fastest rate in nearly 3 years. Did you hear that, Trump and your acolytes? Driven by elevated gas prices due to the war in Iran, according to federal data that came out yesterday. Overall energy prices were up 3.8%, food prices climbed 0.05%, and the gasoline index rose 28.6% year over year. So he's floating this temporary gas tax to help cushion, but it's really not it's not going to have the impact. It might change gas by maybe 18 cents a gallon. And that's important, but compared to $1.50, I mean, no. Another sad thing to hear is that Americans are falling behind on auto loans and mortgage payments. Household debt reached $18.8 trillion in the first quarter of 2026, a historic high driven by elevated balances on mortgages and auto loans, according to data that came out late yesterday. While student loan debt dipped slightly, more than 10% of student loan borrowers fell behind on their payments. The news comes as soaring inflation squeezes Americans' budget. And separate data that came out also shows consumer prices, as we said, have risen 3.8%. There you go, guys. A couple of quick Chew's Views news items on this May 13th, 2026. This is all in the lap of Trump. Even this this gerrymandering, and my question earlier about should black athletes that are playing at state in schools where there's gerrymandering going on. I know that it's a topic we could debate all day long. Should other athletes consider it? I don't know the answer, but I do know that it's been on my mind. It's been on many people's minds that if the state that the school is in is going to make it basically difficult for those young men or women who are black to vote in that state, then why in the hell should they be there? If they decide, why would you stay there if voting could be, you could not, you potentially may not be represented with your vote. I just, you know, there's certain things, if they're not congruent, they don't work in my brain. And there's some challenges. And I get all the other pieces. They've college education, opportunity to do this, do that, and the other, have a career in sports, all those things. I get them all. But it's something that I think that we have to start. One of the strengths of the 60s and the civil rights movement was people were willing to give up something to get something down the road. This is where being, I know that, you know, we have to be excited about our young leaders, our young future leaders. Those that didn't live through the civil rights movement or lived through post-World War II, the Korean War, and stepping into the civil rights movement in the 60s. One of the things that was clear by the leaders of that time, who actually were young at that time, Dr. King was 39 when he was assassinated, is that they were willing to give up something to get a future gains. Where we stand today, all of us progressive liberal Democrats that are correct-minded folk, we all stand on the shoulders of those freedom riders, all those people, a mixture of black folks, white folks, Asian folks, Mexican folks, all of us. They all made a decision that they would sacrifice something for future gains. And those gains are the shoulders that we stand, that what we get to do today in many ways. And that's the ultimate thank you of standing on their shoulders and doing good with that which we were given by them, that they sacrificed for. That's the ultimate payback to them, to say thank you. So sometimes the fight means sacrificing certain things for future gains, for future generations. I don't know if this is the answer. I did not say that I'm right about this. I'm asking the question. Is it something that they should consider? And I thought about my words carefully in using the word consider. Okay. Doesn't mean that they will necessarily act on it. Donald Trump. You guys may have heard this by now. This just goes to show that, and we have this clip, but we don't have enough time to play it. But it's about Trump and violence. We're probably a little tight on time to get that one squeezed in at this point. Because I know I'm going to have something to say about it. That's really the issue. It's not the clip. It's me talking about it. Just disgusting and violent. And you guys heard about this, that he wants to, he offers a bribe to Fetterman to betray the Democratic Party. In case you guys didn't hear about that. This is also the same dude. And we got this clip that we'll get to you. Maybe we'll get it squeezed in at some point today. But the reflecting pool, this is what I want to say before we go to break. The reflecting pool, and I know you guys saw it, maybe you didn't, but I'll mention it now, that he posted a picture of former President Obama, former President Biden, and Nancy Pelosi sitting in, bathing in, whatever you want to call it, the reflecting pool, but it was filled in the picture with garbage and sewage, and then posted his comments behind it. And that's who MAGA's following. That's there are a lot of things that he's done. And I never go, what's he going to do next? What's going to be the deepest, the worst thing? But that's just disgusting, MAGA. That's your boy. Every GOP member, a person elected to Congress that's a Republican, not the Democrats. It ain't the Democrats' fault. I don't care what anybody has to say. This is a Republican's fault. You need to stop. You need to get your boy. You need to get your boy, because that is just disgusting to do that. Period. But yet the Democrats are the violent ones. The Democrats are the disgusting ones. Check your boy. Let's take a quick break. The number is 773-763-9278. 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And now AM 950, the progressive voice of Minnesota. I'm Richard Chu, and we will be right back.
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9: From the Weatherology Weather Center, I'm meteorologist Michael Caro. For today, we'll have mostly cloudy skies with high temperatures climbing up into the lower part of the 60s. We'll have our winds out of the northwest at 10 to 15. For tonight, gradually decreasing cloud cover, a low of 42. Thursday, back to a good deal of sunshine, upper 60s for highs. For Friday, a chance for some scattered showers and thundershowers into the mid-70s. And that's your latest Chicago weather update. Currently, it's 55.
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0: Debunking the lies your uncle saw on Facebook. 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
1: Yeah, we gotta break down those lies and all those crazy things that are not getting us anywhere. The people that are getting us somewhere, though, are young voices, our young leaders, our folks that are taking from what the leaders of the civil rights movement said had to happen. And that's that we had to fight through no matter what was going on. Wherever we are, there's always a fight, and we need people that are willing to put it on the line, essentially. In Indiana, we've seen a lot of craziness in the last 2 weeks when it comes to what this federal administration is doing. And with us this morning is a person that's, I'm going to put it this way because I'm being kind of partisan today by design, that's on our side in Indiana, and it's the vice chair of the Indiana Democratic Party, Alex Narenda. Good morning, Alex, and welcome to Chew's Views on WCPT.
2: Good morning, Richard. Thank you so much for having me.
1: It's my pleasure, man. I'm a little frothy today, so
2: I feel it. You know what? I don't blame you.
1: I'm a little frothy today. I was, you know, as I follow things and in preparing for a show, I come across various things and things, you know, grab my eyes in a different way. And when I saw that, and I'm drawing a blank on her name, the woman that's in South Carolina, she's one of the state officials, said that the state of South Carolina should go ahead and use by any means necessary, gerrymander the state, so that we can protect ourselves from those people. It made me feel a certain kind of way because I have family and friends in South Carolina, as you may potentially. But to the bigger issue, I think we as Democrats right now have got to strap on an additional vest of power and just fight like hell. We don't have any choices because we've been saying, and particularly for black folks and other folks of color, and to some extent the LGBTQ community and other marginalized groups or groups that have been attempted to be marginalized, have been saying for a long time, this is not coming. It's here. Mm-hmm. So, Alex, as a leader of a party in a state, how are all of these things impacting you? How are you dealing with this? And then what is your vision? Because ultimately, I'm a problem solver. How do we go forward?
2: Yeah, absolutely. That's a great question. I think your point is about fighting like hell. Yeah, we have to fight like hell. And really, my starting point right now is, no, we got to stop fighting each other. We have to stop fighting each other and start fighting beside each other. So stop fighting with each other and start fighting beside each other. That's the first step. But honestly, really, for me, I think that in so many ways, just, you know, we've lost our core base, and we have to get back to them. My chair, Karen Talion, has really worked this saying out, workers, wages, and wallets, and that's what we got to get back to. And we got to remember that we have to fight for workers' wages and wallets because the other side is literally just fighting, you know, to damn us into whatever it is, right? And so the current administration is terrible. And I have someone that tells me all the time, winning cures all, right? So we have to fight for those workers. We have to fight for those wallets and we have to fight for those wages and we have to fight for the middle class. Right now, the middle class is being hurt. Gas prices here in Indiana, I don't think I've ever seen it this high. They say it was this high in 2022. I don't remember it being this high. I really don't. And, you know, Indiana being a state with the highest gas tax, you know, the governor thinks that he can give us, he can win us over by giving us a break from the gas taxes, but we have a legislature that actually voted for these gas taxes. I mean, even when gas taxes were reasonable, I mean, in the state of Indiana, I think we're paying 55 cents on the gallon just in taxes. So we got to get back to it. And we somehow became the educated party and the the party that was just disconnected. So getting back to being regular people. And even in my role in leadership, I'd say this all the time. I'm just a regular guy. Got three kids, a girlfriend, and a mortgage. And I'm just trying to get out here and live. And I'm just a regular guy. And we have to get back to that. To that salt of the earth type of mentality that we were born out of.
1: And I think, and Alan, thanks for saying it that way. Just straight up real talk about it. I think that we, in getting back to it, have to remember that we have always been encompassing or willing to bring in anybody and everybody. You know, it's like the Democratic Party is always, if I give you a visual, it's like somebody's grandmama that just bring, you know, everybody can come by. Everybody can come to the house and get a bite to eat. Sit down, when you're done, put your plate away. Just act right. And we've gotten away from that sort of welcoming feeling. And this is not meant for anybody to think it's a kumbaya moment, but it's not. It's what our power is when we're welcome and we bring everybody in. That highly educated, you know, superstar person. I don't mean in terms of celebrity, but superstar doing great, great, big things. And the guy or the woman who is, you know, just doing regular stuff, taking care of things in the community and everything in between. That's our party. And there has been this is going to shock some people. Where we, when we talk about not fighting against each other, this is something that we have to recognize. We've kind of ticked off the person that's that superstar that's done great stuff, that's super smart, become wealthy, that's a Democrat. And we've ticked off the person that's the regular, everyday, in the neighborhood, salt of the earth person. We've lost connection with both of those groups. And this is where I think we have an opportunity, though. I say this, we have an opportunity to gather all of those folks back, because they all matter in our party. At least we've said that they do. So that, to me, is the opportunity. It's to say, hey, okay, we blinked for a bit. Now let's take that. We got our eyes open again. We got the crusties out of our eyes. Now let's take that lesson learned and let's go whoop the behinds of the Republican Party up and down the ticket. What are your thoughts, Alex?
2: I mean, absolutely. I mean, you couldn't have said it any better. We are the full spectrum when it comes to branding, right? Our party is focused on, you know, the highest of earners all the way down to the lowest of earners. We have the intent and the policies on our side of the aisle that serve everybody.
1: Right.
2: But somehow we have lost those. I think we've lost it because we've listened to the wrong people
1: trying to give us a message. And I'm having this conversation with you. We could talk about a lot of detailed stuff today, but I think that one of the things that a lot of people are asking for is, how do we get that back? Because I know people who are wealthy that their frustration is, why are y'all picking on us? I'm on your side. You know what I mean? They're down with us. They know where they came from. And at the same time. So that's why I'm very careful to say, oh, we can't, you know, we've got to go after the millionaires and billionaires. Some of the millionaires and billionaires are real down folk. So we got to be careful with that language. You know what I'm saying?
2: And absolutely.
1: So that's why, as a party, I think the question that's got to be asked is, how do we get back the energy that allowed us to bring all of those people into the party? And not just say, because it's fancy to say right now, well, I'm not taking PAC money, because, well, we've got to be a little pragmatic and welcoming and bringing the folks in and saying, if we're going to fix the problems that we all are having, then we've got to have a message and we've got to have actions that solve the things that concern all of those people that we're trying to attract.
2: Well, I mean, I think one, for, I mean, the first thing I could say is the other side has never made it easier for us prior to. So we absolutely have an opportunity right now. If we never had an opportunity, I mean, we got to strike while the iron's hot, right?
1: Yep.
2: I mean, I just look at races that we had here in Indiana in our 5th congressional district. You know, Congresswoman Victoria Sparks performed, you know, she won with less than 60% of the vote. And we've got an incredible candidate running out there. So we have to strike while the iron's hot. I hate to put this on the backs of our candidates, because we do have to, as a party, coalesce and stand together and really just, again, I can't say it enough, just really get out of our own way. You know, let's really, COVID actually kind of hurt us as a party because we were the party that knocked doors, right? Mm-hmm. And, you know, there's not as much of that. And that democratic community that we had, you know, that was built in 2008, carried on to, and has carried on since then, was really fractured when COVID happened because people aren't just used to looking at each other. Like even now, you and I are looking at each other through a computer screen, right? And that's kind of where the world has gone. So I think for me, you know, Cher Italian says workers, wages, and wallets. For me, I'm just back to the basics.
1: Yeah.
2: Let's start those neighborhood meetings. Let's get back out there. Let's really start talking. And you know, that leadership on the ground. So those precinct chairs, those township chairs, those ward chairs, whoever's in those roles, it's really time for us to lean on leadership that's on the ground to mm-hmm. build it up. Because you may be in a neighborhood that, you know, is a seven-figure neighborhood and a Democrat and leading that neighborhood, or you may be in a neighborhood that is, you know, marginalized. And being able to lead on the ground like that, it's this isn't my party. This isn't Alex's Indiana Democratic Party. This is our party.
1: Right.
2: We are the party. I'm just, you know, I'm just a servant of the party in this point right now. And so for me, I think the best way for us to get there is for people to feel empowered at every level.
1: Yeah. That feel empowered at every level. That's a good statement for us to take a quick break. Alex, we're going to take a quick break and we'll come back. We're going to talk a bit about some things that are specifically happening in Indiana and some of the numbers there. The number here is 773-763-9278. 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And now AM 950, the progressive voice of Minnesota. I'm Richard Chu. We're talking with Alexander Narenda, who is the vice chair of the Indiana Democratic Party. I'm Richard Chu. We'll be right back.
3: After getting my promotion, the time had come to sell our home, so we got an appraisal.
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0: may be waking up, but we're still engaged. 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
1: All right, guys, welcome back to the show. I am speaking with Alex Narenda, who is the vice chair of the Indiana Democratic Party. Alex, the Democrats in Indiana have been fighting an uphill battle. Your state has got some pretty awful Republican legislators, from the governor to the lieutenant governor, pretty much any elected office of the top three, the AG, the secretary of state, the governor, lieutenant governor, so I should say the top four, are some really, they're doing some awful things to the state there. And it's, there's no debating like it. They just are. But the Democrats are stepping up. The House Democrats, earlier this year put forward some bills to really, focus on families in Indiana and focus on working families in Indiana. Talk a little bit about the, working Hoosiers agenda.
2: All right. Sorry about that.
1: That's
2: Gosh. I was having trouble getting unmuted over here. I mean, honestly, it's about the cost of living. It's about jobs and it's about wages. Working Hoosiers is really focused on making sure that life in Indiana is livable, right? Earlier we were talking about gas taxes and things of that nature, but I mean, I think Indiana ranks towards the bottom when it comes to child care access. It ranks towards the bottom when it comes to women's health care. Honestly, when Roe v. Wade was overturned, we were the first state. Our legislatures literally were the first to hop on board and say and make a decision on that, on the Dobbs ruling. So Working Hoosiers is really focused on practical solutions that make life affordable right now, not years from now, but like right now, because the cost of living is insane. And I mean, geez, good luck having a child and trying to go to work here in the state of Indiana. Daycare is going to be pretty much your entire salary. So the Working Hoosiers agenda is trying to make sure that we get back to that, again, salt of the earth, those salt of the earth values here in Indiana, to make sure that folks are supported and able and capable.
1: What are your thoughts right now when it comes to this? Trump threw a bunch of money at the Republicans who were running against the incumbents that voted against the redistricting, the gerrymandering legislation. How did that settle with you guys, with you and other members of your team? And how are you going to fight against that as we go forward?
2: Oh, my gosh. It was a bloodbath, right? Spent a lot of money primarying those senators that didn't, you know, bend the knee to him. And it is concerning to me because, quite frankly, it's very clear that if these individuals win in November, we're going to be drawing some new maps in January. Honestly, we'll probably be, January 2nd, we're drawing new maps, right? So I think, you know, actually having that, those pragmatic conversations with our voters, I'm really interested in seeing how it really plays out, though, because we have to remember that these were Republican primaries.
1: Right.
2: And maybe the split for them is like, you know, 60-40 Republicans, 60-40 Republicans won in new maps. So there's an opportunity for us to talk to that 40 that is really reasonable and understands what MAGA is trying to do and, you know, can see behind the curtain. And there's an opportunity for us to swing them back over the fence because, again, we have to fight like hell. So first thing for me is talk to our base, reinvigorate our base. But, you know, we've got some votes on the other side that will likely swing for us.
1: So then that leads me to another question that's on my mind. About voting, but also about something that I said earlier in the conversation around money and politics and just the whole thing around PACs. Mm-hmm. So the Secretary of State's race, there are you know, lots of people in the state that have some major issues with Diego Morales, who is your current Secretary of State. Mm-hmm. Bo Bai is running, and Bo Bai is running for, I always get the names mixed up between Bo and Evan, and, you know, but Bo Bai is running, got a lot of money that came from outside of the state that's linked to some folks that I really have been supporting Republican candidates. Mm-hmm. And we've got another young woman, Blythe Potter, who's running as well. And it gets into the conversation about where are we as Democrats when it comes to money that's affecting some of our elections, and how do we navigate that? I mean, I think that if he were to be the nominee and get elected, I mean, the state, the Democrats will have to support that. Does a Blythe Potter, someone like that, have a real shot? And should she have a bigger shot, a better shot? Because she hasn't been, quote, tainted by some of this outside money that's definitely coming into your state, our neighboring state, to affect your politics there.
2: Oh, gosh. I mean, I think it's first of all, how lucky can we be to literally have two veterans running for that office? Two people yeah. that have a true understanding of the word integrity, especially when dealing with someone like a Diego Morales. I mean, just for the record, I'm not sure if your listeners know this, but this guy bought himself a $100,000 luxury vehicle on the taxpayer dollar. So that's what we're dealing with our Secretary of State. Now, when we talk about the money in politics, I think the ugly truth about it all is, you know, campaigns do need money, right?
1: Yeah.
2: And, you know, I've never been on that side of things to be a candidate, so I don't know what it looks like to send the check back. But I think that when you look at those, when you look at the number, each vote, here I am putting my election year hat on, right?
1: Okay.
2: You know, registering voters costs money. Talking to voters costs money. Being on TV does cost money. So that argument about accepting, you know, funds and money from people, you know, sometimes feels a little bit unfair to me, because, you know, your campaign is like a car, right? Your candidate is the insignia on the vehicle. So if it's Ford, it's your candidate is a Ford. The people around the campaign are the wheels, and the money is the gas that makes the car go, right?
1: Yeah.
2: So you need gas in the car for it to actually operate. For me, I think that, again, we are in a very lucky position to have two outstanding candidates that will be, you know, we'll be selecting in June, in about a month now,
1: right?
2: Who we're going to send to, who we're going to put on the ballot. But I'm sorry, remind me of the question again. I got caught up on the money part.
1: Yeah, no. I mean, ultimately, where I'm going with this is that no matter if it's Blythe or if it's Evan, or I'm sorry, Bo, we have to get behind our candidates. This is ultimately where I'm headed with this. And I say this with everybody. I try to, at least with everybody. The purity test doesn't work in the general election and on any level, on a state level or on a federal. The purity test it gets us into trouble, because then we spend our time running around going, well, he or she did this to our own candidate. So I'm circling back kind of, Alex, to where we started, which is we can't be continually infighting when we're trying to win the championship. If we mess around and lose in the playoffs first round because someone didn't lace their sneakers up the right way, and I'm not trying to oversimplify it, we end up losing the championship. And so I agree with you in terms of it's sometimes unfair, because in the competitive environment we're in with money, we have to keep the engine running. We've got to keep it going. And we've got to keep those candidates. Blythe is a great candidate, and so is Bo. They're both good candidates, and I think they're going to do well. But in the bigger picture, I think we've got to ultimately say, all right, whoever it's going to be, we have to get behind so that we take out Morales, because Morales is the real threat.
2: He's the real problem. Yeah, he's a real problem. And I'll tell you what, this time of year honestly gives me the most heartburn. You know, we've got primaries, we've got convention, and it's just a bunch of infighting. So I think, honestly, there's got to be a commitment now before any decisions are made that, hey, regardless, and it's got, it's got to be on both sides, right? To say, hey, regardless what decisions are made before or after the primary or after the primary or post-primary now, but, you know, even with the convention, just that commitment between our delegates, our counties, our party leadership at the ground level, just everyone to say, hey, yeah, you know, maybe I'm not the happiest that my candidate didn't win, but you can't check out, right?
1: Yeah.
2: Checking out is how we got where we are. Quite frankly, I mean, literally, it's exactly how we got where we are. Was it like something around the lines of, you know, 200,000 voters that voted in 2020? I mean, yeah, in 2020, didn't show up in 2024.
1: How about this number? And as we got to wrap up, Alex, I don't mean to do this to you, so it means we got to have you back quickly. 89 million people did not vote in the general election. I think it starts right there. The couch won in many ways, to use what Bakari Sellers has said. Alex, mm-hmm. we got to wrap this up. How can folks find you real quick as we get out of here?
2: Absolutely. Please, my email address is alex@ndems.org. Or you can find me on Facebook, Alexander Nurenda, and on Instagram, Call Me Alexander.
1: Alex, thanks for hanging out with us this morning. We'll try to squeeze you in one more time, hopefully before we get into June. But either way, we want to have you as a voice that's speaking to the folks in Indiana and other folks across the country. So thanks for taking some time to be with us this morning.
2: Hey, Richard, I appreciate the opportunity. It's great talking to you, and I look forward to coming back.
1: All right, sounds good, man. Let's take a quick break, Henry, 773-763-9278. 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And now our good friends at AM 950, the progressive voice of Minnesota. I'm Richard Chu. We'll be right back.
3: Are you excited about being a new grandmother?
4: 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A little intimidated, too.
3: Why?
4: Taking care of a baby today is so different than when I had you.
3: But, Mom, you did great with me.
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7: AP News, I'm Marcela Sanchez. President Trump is due to arrive soon in Beijing for his summit with Chinese leader Xi Jinping. Also invited to join Trump on the trip are prominent U.S. executives ranging from big tech to agriculture. A White House official says that includes Tesla and SpaceX CEO Elon Musk, Apple CEO Tim Cook, and NVIDIA president and CEO Jensen Huang, among others. The president is seeking a win by signing deals with China to buy more American food and aircraft, saying he'll be talking with the Chinese leader about trade, quote, more than anything else. In other news, AP correspondent Donna Ward reports on Nebraska's Democratic primary for a key U.S. House seat.
8: It's too early to call Nebraska's Democratic primary for a seat in the U.S. House. With more than 51,000 votes counted, political activist Denise Powell has a lead of about 2 percentage points ahead of current state Senator John Kavanaugh. The winner of the primary will face Republican Brinker Harding in November. He's been endorsed by President Donald Trump. And U.S. Senator Pete Ricketts easily won Nebraska's GOP primary in his bid to seek his first full term. Ricketts had been appointed to replace former Senator Ben Sasse in 2023 and then won a 2024 special election.
9: A doctor at a hospital in Paris says a French woman infected in the deadly hantavirus outbreak on a cruise ship is critically ill and being treated with an artificial lung. The outbreak has now reached 11 total reported cases, 9 of which have been confirmed. The NBA's first openly gay player, Jason Collins, has died after an 8-month battle with an aggressive form of brain cancer. This is AP News. Ukrainian drone pilots turned a military exercise in Sweden into a critical warning for NATO. AP correspondent Ben Thomas has more.
10: That's the sound of a small drone being operated by a Ukrainian pilot, playing the role of the enemy during a NATO exercise in Gotland, Sweden.
11: If you have Gotland, you're able to control the Baltic Sea.
10: Sweden is one of NATO's newest members, and Colonel Andreas Gustafsson says of the non-NATO member Ukrainians,
11: they are miles ahead of us when it comes to drone warfare, so we really appreciate them coming here to share their experiences with us, and we have a lot to learn from them.
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13: From the Weatherology Weather Center, I'm meteorologist Michael Caro. For today, we'll have mostly cloudy skies with high temperatures climbing up into the lower part of the 60s. We'll have our winds out of the northwest at 10 to 15. For tonight, gradually decreasing cloud cover, a low of 42. Thursday, back to a good deal of sunshine, upper 60s for highs. For Friday, a chance for some scattered showers and thundershowers into the mid-70s. And that's your latest Chicago weather update. Currently, it's 55.
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1: 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And tomorrow on Choose Views, Indiana State Democratic State Rep, Matt Pierce will be with us, Congresswoman Haley Stevens, Democratic candidate for Senate in Michigan, and Adam Klaspel, founder of and editor of All Rise News. I know he's got some stuff to say about what's happening with the courts right now, our court system, not our justice system. So there you go. If you want to catch our shows and any of our episodes, obviously you can go to the Heartland Signal page and click on the live tab, and there will be live stream shorts from our HeartlandSignal.com, our Heartland Signal digital newsroom. So make your way over there. Indiana is part of the conversation today. We just had a chance to talk with Alex Narenda, who is the vice chair of the Democratic Party in Indiana. And it's Wednesday, so our good friend Kurt Mullett from Hoosier Blue 63 is rolling with us. Welcome to the show, co-pilot. What's going on today?
18: Good morning, Richard. Thanks for having me.
1: Absolutely.
18: How you doing?
1: I'm good, man. I'm a little spicy this morning, a little salty. All my other words I can use when I come to this. The person that made the statement about South Carolina should fully gerrymander and would do by any means necessary was actually the lieutenant governor. I knew I had it in my brain. I was just like, why can't I find my note? Lieutenant governor said this, that the state by any means necessary should fully gerrymander so that we protect ourselves from those people. My goodness. So I'm a little spicy about that. So that's where we are. But that's
18: Richard, I just want you to know that those people are not just black and brown people now.
1: Yeah.
18: It's the LGBTQ. It's Democrats. It's
1: white guys from central Indiana or central parts of the state of South Carolina that are progressives. Yes.
18: It's anybody who's not a white racist.
1: Not even male anymore. We've been saying straight white Christian men. Nah, because the lieutenant governor in South Carolina, as far as we know, is straight. But for sure, damn sure, she's white, and she's not a dude, as far as we know. Now, I'm not going to go down that path, but you get my point.
18: Exactly. Yeah. So this is a fight we all have to be in, or none of us are going to win, and that's the message I've been trying to get out on some of my content that I've been creating. I wrote a piece on Substack about it. You know, this is just not an issue of attacking the VRA. It's not just a black issue. This is an American issue. This is a freedom issue. This is a free and fair election issue. This is a rights, it goes across the board. And it's just another blatant example of this regime and this administration and the implementation of Project 2025 and what they're trying to achieve in this country.
1: And we said it loud and clear.
18: We all have to stand together. So.
1: Yeah. Meanwhile, he carries himself over to China.

0: all these things that they're going to do, because this is about this conversation is not about the war. This conversation is around chips. It's around how do we.
1: It's an entourage. It's a group of.
0: Thank you. That's what I was looking for. Yeah, it's to come in and say we're the big players here, but China's got one thing. They have a leverage point right now, but two actually. Geographic proximity to Taiwan is a big A deal when it comes to the chip conversation and chip dominance. And right now, I mean, we made a stupid strategic move with this war in the first place, but then to try to backfill troops, pulling them from Asia, that just goes to show how inept Hegseth is, how inept Trump is and his whole cabinet, because you just don't do that. If you have to go, you go prepared knowing we pull from an area where we don't have a threat that's going to come and bite us in the behind, and this is what's going to happen here. So
1: yeah, but we know he has no idea what he's doing when it comes to anything, especially diplomacy. So he's just an idiot. And he takes this many people with him because when he falls asleep, he has to have people talk for him so that there's not just, you know, dead space.
0: All right. He's
1: falling asleep all the time now. And, you know, he's got this thing going on when he falls asleep and his head goes down. He's got this quivering of the lip.
0: Yep,
1: you know?
0: Yep.
1: And, I mean, this guy, I just wonder what they shoot into his hands every day to just keep him upright. And, you know, how many times he goes through a diaper change, you know, all of these things.
0: Yeah.
1: You know, it's just.
0: And this is the same.
1: I mean, I know I'm being silly, but this is ridiculous.
0: Sometimes, listen,
1: just ridiculous.
0: We can get granular about substance. We can get granular and substantive about things that matter. And we do this often. And you and I do, and many of us do this. At the same time, we do have to every now and again point out the lunacy and the flat out embarrassment of this person and the people that voted for it. Because, like I said earlier about this whole thing with the reflecting pool. I mean, the Democrats are the violent ones. We're the ones that are advocating violent behavior and disgusting behavior. Yet the president decides, Donald Trump decides he's going to post a picture of the two previous presidents and the speaker waiting in feces. I mean, this is where.
1: Well, that's just his immaturity level and his hatred and his stupidity. But you haven't even mentioned the fact that the reflecting pool has gone from a $1.8 million budget to a $13.1 million budget, which is a 627% increase on a no bids contract.
0: That got
1: and nobody's that, talking about that.
0: But
1: it's like,
0: and who did that contract go to, Kurt? It went to somebody that is already in the circle of no bid contract players that are part of the Trump universe.
1: But well, yeah, I know a guy that does pools.
0: I do too. You must be the same guy.
1: I mean, it's like
0: it must be the same guy, because our guy or gal, woman, gets it right first time, first bid. They get it right. They tell us it might be a 3% possible increase, but not 600 plus yet.
1: And while this is going on, we've got the Christian evangelicals unveiling a massive gold statue of this
0: dude. I thought no ideology. I thought no idolatry. I'm sorry, wrong word. Ideology. I made up a word. I thought no idolatry from these fake A Christian right wing lunatic.
1: Ugh. Unreal. Unreal. Unreal.
0: I could blame it. I could blame it and say somebody cut me off in traffic this morning, but that's not the truth.
1: We could use a lot of excuses. I mean, you know, I just was reading this story that a friend of mine sent me. The White House counterterrorism strategy targets anti-American, radically pro-transgender groups. This is who our anti-terrorism, and who did they put in charge of this? Some 23-year-old kid. This is who they're targeting. These are the terrorists in this country. These pro-transgender people. I mean,
0: I'm going to get you to curse this morning. I'm working on it. I'm trying.
1: No, I'm not going to do that because I can control myself.
0: I know you can.
1: You know, and I understand the platform that I'm on, and I am very respectful for that. I wait until I turn you off, and then I walk out of the room and I
0: light it up, right?
1: Let go of all of them then. You know, because it's just.
0: But this is, I think for a lot of people, when we talk about.

0: about getting folks involved and having people be welcome to the tent, like Alex was talking about, and be a player, irrespective of where they sit on the economic scale or all those other things that we could say is part of our tent. I know for a fact, this is not something I wonder about. I know for a fact that there are people who are so, they don't know what to do with their frustration. And
1: absolutely,
0: I know you hear from them. You know, I do. We both know that each other hears from people that are so frustrated. They don't know what to do. And yeah, they are frustrated with things that aren't going well that we could be doing better as a party, but they're more frustrated with what the other side is willfully doing to harm us. We're going to take a break, Kirk. When we come back, I want to talk about that. And I also want to talk about this new thing that came out in the New York Times. I didn't even get a chance to send it to you, on the missile capabilities that we supposedly destroyed. So let's take a quick break. When we come back, we'll talk about that frustration. 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I'm Richard Chu. We're talking with Kurt Mullett from Hoosier Blue 63, and we'll be right back.
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0: Hey guys, welcome back to Choose Views. I'm Richard Chu. If you're just tuning in, I'm with my good friend, Road Dog, Kurt Mullett from Hoosier Blue 63. So there's a lot of people, Kurt, that are very, very frustrated and don't know what to do with it. And yeah, you and I had some fun for a moment. We tease each other and we tease the topic. And that's necessary right now because folks are frustrated as hell and don't know what to do, where to direct their energy. And I think that some of the frustration or in some part, the frustration might be stunting people from getting involved. What are your thoughts about that?
8: Hey, people, I mean, most of those are texts or whatever, and you do too. They don't know what to do.
0: Hey, Kurt, hold on a second. Kurt, check your volume. You're a little muffly right now. I think it's on your end, not on ours. Just make sure you're...
8: Okay. How's that? Any better?
0: That's a little bit better. Whatever you did, keep doing that.
8: Okay. Let's move closer to it. How's that?
0: It's a little bit better. Go for it. Let's see what we can do.
8: Sorry about that.
0: That's okay.
8: I know from people commenting on my platforms and sending me texts and messages and what have you that, you know, they're frustrated. They don't know what to do. How can they help and what have you? And one of the things I've been doing is I'm creating content and I'm telling people, look, if you want to have a conversation, my channels are open. You know, drop me a line. I'll be more than happy to have a conversation with you. I don't care who you are. You know, let's talk, because I think conversation and being able to talk through issues is the best way to communicate and to help people get through these situations that we're faced with right now. So, you know, just like what you do to help people get the word out and to, you know, understand what's happening or try to get a grasp of it from all different perspectives, I think it's important that we all try to do that. So communication and talking and helping each other with just, you know, you're not alone. This is, you know, not just your issue. We are all dealing with this. I think that's the approach that we have to take. So,
0: yeah. And I know that we get caught up in running hard to fix the things that we know need to be fixed. And in the process of that, we may sometimes forget that there's some folks that, and this is not a judgment, it's just an observation, that don't run as hard. They may want to. They want to get out the door and do something. And I kind of tie this back to what Alex said a moment ago about the door knocking and the getting out. He said that's kind of who we are. And he's right. I mean, we miss a little bit of the fact that COVID did interrupt that a little bit. And what went through my brain was, ironically, at the same time, we knew that we had to ramp up our mail-in voting. Meanwhile, the Trump folk are trying to destroy that. They tried to destroy it in 2020 and 24. And now again, as we get to the midterms, but Alex was kind of right about that. Folks may have pulled back their normal activity of getting out. And I guess what Kurt and I are trying to say is, use every tool you have to connect with people and communicate as best you can, and know that there's opportunity to be involved. There's opportunity to help and solve this big A problem that we have, i.e. the Trump administration and all of his minion.
8: Well, I don't necessarily agree with one thing. We'll be returned.
0: So. You're kind of cutting out again, Kurt. Sorry, man. I don't know what happened. That, I think it's better, but try.
8: No, I don't either.
0: Yeah. Keep going.
8: I don't know if you heard me, but I necessarily don't agree with what Alex said, but I'll be respectful and leave them alone. So.
0: Okay. Yeah. I heard the part where you didn't fully agree with what Alex said. I think that the point about COVID that a lot of people, I think that there's a lot of truth to that a lot of people did kind of pull it in, but I don't know if that's still current today. Because what I see is a lot of people that are out and that are that's how we've been able to get some of the successes from the people like the Blythe Potters and the Jackson Franklins and so many others. And not just in Indiana, but throughout the country, there's a lot of people that have been motivated to get out because of the problems that are coming from this administration. They are more active. They are saying, I'm not going to have my. So I don't fully agree with that being current, the issue. During COVID, it may have been, but I think now we've seen probably more than ever before a reigniting of people getting out and fighting and knocking on doors and doing all those sorts of things. What are your thoughts? Kurt, we are having a tough time hearing you. So what we're gonna do is just give you a quick call, because I know for some reason the connection's kind of a little bit wonky right now. Call in the number that we normally use if you've got that readily available, and then we'll be able to wrap up as quickly as we can, because we are having a tough time hearing you. So let's do that. Technology, guys. I don't know if you guys heard this while Kurt's redirecting and getting reconnected to us, but the U.S. intelligence shows that Iran's the conversation around Trump and the administration and Hegseth saying that we completely have obliterated, and even Marco Rubio has said it, that we've obliterated what was the Iran military and their access to missiles and all the rest. Well, a New York Times report, a story came out yesterday that says, and this is really breaking news, essentially, that said that the U.S. intelligence is showing that Iran still is retaining operational access to 30 to 33 missile sites along the Straits of Hormuz, suggesting that its military remains far stronger than Donald Trump and the administration of the cabinet had once suggested. So I think we got Kurt back on. Are you there, buddy?
1: Yeah.
0: Okay.
1: I'm sorry about that. I don't know what happened. Something.
0: Probably had your foot on the cord.
1: yeah, sorry. Sorry about that.
0: That's but, okay. I was just saying, and we're going to wrap up in a couple minutes, but
1: Right.
0: I agree with what Alex said about during COVID, that was the case. But since then, we've had a reigniting of folks getting out and campaigning for, and knocking on doors and really getting involved. And I think that that ties to the fact that that's where I agree with you. I didn't agree with him during COVID. Yes. Since COVID and certainly in the last, certainly since the midterm, I'm sorry, since the general election, we've seen that resurgence of folks all over the country, and that's how we've won a lot of these special and off-year elections. So,
1: yeah, and like I, you know, and I, you didn't hear me. I want to be respectful. I don't want to, but he's wrong at what he said, and he's out of touch, and that's the problem that we're having here in Indiana. Jackson Franklin knocked on thousands of doors. Victoria Martz is knocking on thousands of doors. Ben Davis is knocking on thousands of doors. He's a socialist candidate, yeah. Okay, trying to get on the ballot.
0: Right.
1: The dude that they picked and planted in the 5th district, he didn't knock on doors. But I'm going to leave it at that. I don't want to get into that. And
0: enough time to get into it, because I think that that's one of the questions that's out there. But I'm not going to allow any of us to fight internally on the subject. Mm-hmm. We've got to call it out and then say, okay, so what's the fix? Because one of the things that I think is becoming problematic is that there's too much time. There should be more time spent on, okay, what's working? Let's repeat that. And what's not working, we got to kick that to the curb. And if it means that people are not connected to what's going on, then we've got to be willing to push hard and say, that's not what the voters are saying. That's not what everyday folks are saying.
1: Right. And I agree with that 100%. But I think when you do that, then you automatically get labeled as you're being argumentative or you're being critical of them. And it's just the fact, we've had this conversation many times. If they're out of touch and they're not telling the truth and they don't understand what's going on and they're not connecting with the voter base, I think it's our jobs. It's our place to call that out and say, no, wait a minute. What you're saying is not true, or what you're doing is not what we are asking you to do. And I think that's where people have the issues and they take it the wrong way.
0: Yeah.
1: I'm not going to allow somebody to not do what, the voter base is telling them they want done, or to know, and this goes into another deep conversation, but, there's a lot of things behind that statement that needs to be talked about. And if we talk about them or we want to bring them out in the open and talk about them, we shouldn't be labeled as being argumentative or divisive. We're trying to rectify a situation that we've had ongoing here in Indiana for over 20 some years.
0: Yeah. No, and I don't have a problem with being argumentative. I mean, that's, I think.
1: Yeah. Right.
0: I don't mind if someone says you're argumentative, Chew and Mullet. I'm okay with that. Oh man. Well, I'm sorry. We had the technological kerfuffle this morning, but, always good to talk to you. Nah, don't worry about it. Always good to talk to you, my man. And I'm glad that we're still in the fight. Let's keep people motivated. Let's keep people who might feel frustrated and not knowing what to do, giving them a place to be so that they have, they can put their hand on the table and say, yeah, I'm in the fight as well. I mean, ultimately, that's what we've got to have as the outcome of all this, that we're, all this hard work that we're putting into this. So,
1: yeah, absolutely. And if there's anybody listening that wants to reach out to me and have a conversation, look me up.
0: You know where to find him. It's Kurt Mullen, Hoosier Blue 63.
1: Absolutely.
0: All right, man. Richard,
1: thanks, man. I
0: good to
1: bounce. It.
0: Good to talk to you. Day. Be well. Talk to you soon. Let's go to a quick break, guys. 773-763-9278 is the number. Oh, my God. 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And now AM 950, the progressive voice of Minnesota. I'm Richard Chu. We'll be right back.
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9: Let's take a look at some toy companies that support the Democratic Party. Mattel. In 2024, Mattel gave one gift to a political action committee. And that political action committee supported Democratic policies. Hasbro. Hasbro doesn't give to politics as a company. However, some of their senior leaders and employees do. And in 2024, 85% of their donations went to the Democrat Party. Lego. Lego doesn't give to politics companies. They're not even located in the U.S. But some of their senior leaders make donations. And while they are very small, since 2016, 100% of Lego's donations went to Democratic candidates. Funko. Funko doesn't give to politics as a company, but some of their senior leaders and employees do, and they tend to lean more Democrat, with 54% of their donations going to Kamala Harris's campaign in 2024. This has been WCPT telling you how you can shop blue.
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11: From the Weatherology Weather Center, I'm meteorologist Michael Caro. For today, we'll have mostly cloudy skies with high temperatures climbing up into the lower part of the 60s. We'll have our winds out of the northwest at 10 to 15. For tonight, gradually decreasing cloud cover, a low of 42. Thursday, back to a good deal of sunshine, upper 60s for highs. For Friday, a chance for some scattered showers and thundershowers into the mid-70s. And that's your latest Chicago weather update. Currently 56 degrees.
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0: Don't hit that snooze button. It's time for Chew's Views with Richard Chew.
1: Hey guys, welcome back to the show. And if you haven't hit the snooze, if you did hit the snooze button, but you're with us, that's a good thing. Great to have Alex Narenda, the chair, vice chair of the Democratic Party in Indiana with us, and our good friend Kurt Mullett from Hoosier Blue 63 on the show. It might be interesting. This could be a little interesting to have them both on at the same time. Maybe we'll make that happen, and I'll just sit back and let the two of them chat. So, oh my goodness, our federal budget is and our tax policy is something that's problematic. Is probably a kind word right now. Groundwork Collective uses their analytical approach and strategic approach to solving problems and helping us really kind of have a better narrative, or at least a maybe a better understood narrative around. How budget policy impacts us, federal budget policy impacts us on a state level. And with us this morning is a senior fellow from Groundwork Collective, Kitty Richards. Good morning, Kitty, and welcome, I should say, for the first time to Chew's Views.
2: Good morning. Thanks so much for having me.
1: You're very welcome. Glad to have you with us. Glad to have a smart person in the room to talk about what, and I mean that, I say that with a smile the smart people in the room oftentimes get us moving in a better direction. Sometimes we forget that there are people who spend their careers helping us better understand budget and policy and the priorities that really should be, what's part of our country and making sure that we've got, you know, workforce policy and housing, policy and things of that nature. Better written and then better implemented. And you have, along with your colleagues at Groundwork Collective, really taken that to another level. So thank you for that. And thank you for being with us to talk about those things this morning.
2: Well, thank you. I'm excited to dig into the budget proposal and what priorities are and are not being put forward in Congress.
1: Well, then you keep the baton and you run the second and the third leg of this relay and tell us what that means in your definition and what you just said. What does that mean right now?
2: Sure. So taking a step back right now, the Senate is deliberating on the president's budget proposal and what's called a reconciliation bill. So the president put forth a budget. It included massive cuts to really important programs that help people deal with the rising cost of living, things like the low-income home energy assistance program was slashed at a time when energy prices are skyrocketing and folks who heat with liquefied natural gas are going to see their bills go up dramatically in the coming winter. And of course, people are going to see energy prices going up for electricity and gasoline over the summer. We saw big cuts to housing programs, affordable housing programs, at a time when rent is skyrocketing and people are really struggling. We also saw cuts to agencies that protect workers to make sure that their wages aren't stolen by their employers and that they are being, you know, kept safe on the job. So that was the president's budget proposal. Now, most of that is not currently moving. What is moving is a reconciliation bill, which would only take 50 votes in the Senate, that is $72 billion for ICE and CBP and Trump's ballroom. It's a relatively narrow bill compared to the larger budget request, which also included, for example, $1.5 trillion in new defense spending to help fund the war in Iran and potentially other actions. But what this reconciliation bill doesn't contain is the things that are really Americans' top priorities. So it's worth remembering that this is all in the context of last year's budget fight, in which Republicans in Congress teamed up with the president to slash taxes for the wealthy and corporations and partially pay for that by cutting Medicaid and SNAP and other programs that people all across the country rely on to make ends meet and to get the health care that they need. And we've actually done polling recently, and by a 37-point margin, voters want Congress to prioritize health care funding over immigration enforcement funding. But we saw last year the budget slashed health care, and then on top of it, Congress failed to extend expiring Affordable Care Act subsidies. And so at the beginning of this new year, millions of Americans saw their health care costs shoot up by, in some cases, hundreds of dollars a month at a time when they were already being squeezed by the rising cost of living. And this budget reconciliation bill could be an opportunity to solve that problem. But there is no interest among Republicans in Congress for dealing with the, you know, thousands of dollars a year, the millions of people who are going to lose their health insurance entirely because they can't afford to make those premium payments. So, you know, I think this is really, you were right to raise priorities when you talked about the budget. It's important to not just focus on what's in the bill, but what's not in the bill. We've got $1 billion for the ballroom and nothing to solve the healthcare crisis or the affordable housing crisis that Americans are facing.
1: You know, Kitty, and thank you. I'm sitting here and I'm like, I go into this mode of, I've said this a bunch of times, to put down my pen and just listen because I can't take notes fast enough with what you're saying. But that's a compliment to you. This is the thing that just smacks me upside the head when I think about this. I think about it from the voter's perspective, and that is, voters can fix us by letting their elected officials know, I didn't ask for this. I mean, some people would challenge me and say, yeah, Chewy, they did ask for this because they were told that this is what, to your point, what's in the bill versus what's not in the bill, that these things were going to happen. And so I don't want to sound like the person that's blaming voters, because I'm not saying that. But I am saying now that this is where voters have an opportunity to reclaim their power and say, wait a minute, I've got, you know, a community that's struggling. We don't need a damn ballroom, period, for nothing. You know, there's nothing, and I don't care if the vote is left, right, or in the middle. That's the answer. And so the political side of this, the voting side of this, is where, you know, I'm kind of excited in some ways, Kitty, that we can see voter engagement increasing, where people are saying, no, the subsidies are something that we should all have, because the greater impact is on our overall economy. If people can't pay that bill, then what are the other things that they can't pay because of this stupid budget and proposal for more, or not proposal, but request for more money? This is where I think voters have a huge opportunity to reset the conversation and say, no, this is no longer acceptable. How do you land, or where do you land when you think about that, sort of outside of the policy part of your analysis?
2: You know, all of these moves are incredibly unpopular. And we see that in polls. We see that in, you know, if you just go out and talk to people, people are really focused on the cost of living. They're really focused on high energy prices. They do not support this war in Iran. They are not interested in paying more at the pump to support it. They don't support these cuts to really important programs, especially to healthcare. And I think the question is going to be whether that is going to be able to translate into some accountability for Republican elected officials who right now are just following Donald Trump wherever he goes, no matter how unpopular that is or he becomes. So, you know, I think you're right that the midterms are an opportunity for voters to make their voices heard. You know, in the Senate, we have this difficult situation where a very small minority of the country elects the majority of senators at this point. But even there, you know, we're seeing some Republicans in the Senate saying they're a little bit nervous about spending $1 billion on a ballroom. But I would have much preferred that they had been more nervous last year, spending $4 trillion on tax cuts for the wealthy, which were deeply unpopular, and then coming back and cutting healthcare programs for the American people. And I think that that is something that the American people were very much opposed to at the time and were very motivated by and very angry about. And I think the same is true of the expiration of the Affordable Care Act subsidies. But, you know, I think Republicans in Congress are banking on folks having a short memory and not holding them accountable for those votes. But I think that that's a very risky gamble.
1: It most definitely is. And it goes to show that their political acumen may not be as good or as strong as they've led so many of their voters to think that it is. Kitty, we're going to take a little bit of a break. When we come back, I'm going to talk a little about some other things that some of your colleagues have written recently. 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I'm Richard Chu. We are talking with Kitty Richards, senior fellow at Groundwork Collective, and we'll be right back.
3: This is WCPT telling you how you can shop blue. While Donald Trump is making a mess out of this country, let's take a look at some vacuum cleaners that support the Democratic Party. iRobot. Now, iRobot is a company that makes Roombas. Everyone knows what a Roomba is, right? Little electronic vacuums that do it themselves, pretty dang cool. Well, 96% of iRobot's donations went to Democrats in 2024. Samsung. Now, yes, Samsung did donate $374,000 to the Democratic Party in 2024. But that was only 61% of their donations. And there's a handful of vacuum cleaner companies that aren't in the U.S. and therefore don't donate to politics at all. Those companies are Dyson, they're out of the U.K., Shark Ninja, also out of the U.K., Hoover, Dirt Devil, and Roborock, all three of those are out of China. The Republicans always make the mess, and it's always the Democrats who have to clean it up, right? Maybe Donald Trump should step aside and let Roomba and Samsung take over. This has been WCPT telling you how you can shop blue.
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1: All right, guys, welcome back to the show. Thanks for being with us this morning. Our guest in this segment is senior fellow at Groundwork Collective, Kitty Richards. Kitty, before we broke, I was leaning towards something I wanted to ask you about. One of your colleagues, Lindsay Owens, wrote an article on Warsh and the confirmation of Kevin Warsh by the Senate. And I love the title. You guys will love this too. You guys should go to Groundwork Collective and check this out. The last thing families need is a lapdog. It's Fed cheer. I like Lindsay, man. Talk about that. I mean, that's a powerful way of putting it, but it's right. The last thing we need is a lapdog is Fed cheer. What are your thoughts?
2: I think that the politicization of the Fed by Donald Trump is a really dark moment in our economic policy management. And it didn't start with the nomination of Warsh, right? He has launched a criminal investigation of Jerome Powell, but also before that, he sicked his FHFA director on Lisa Cook. another member of the governing board. And this has all been as part of his drive to get the Fed to ignore data indicating that inflation is anything but under control. I mean, just yesterday we saw the consumer price index come in at 3.8% growth year over year. That is an inflation reading we haven't seen since 2023. And that is significantly higher than it has been recently and than certainly the Fed's 2% target. But the president has been calling for lowered interest rates to try to juice the economy.
1: But that's kind of people don't
2: raise electoral process.
1: But isn't that? I mean, Kitty, I'm sorry, I didn't mean to cut you off. But But that's the dark side of that adjustment. Because if we change, if interest rates are changed, then and demand goes up because people can borrow more, then that it ultimately could affect inflation. But it'll look good. It's a classic Trump move. It'll look good now. But then after we've made it look good, then we don't give a damn. We're going to still, we're going to revert back to the problem that we created in the first place. Am I crazy there?
2: And the Trump administration's own mismanagement of the economy is what's putting the Fed in this difficult position. We are seeing the labor market weaken, and we're probably going to see it weaken more as the inflationary effects and supply chain effects of the war in Iran continue to ripple through, make everything more expensive, squeeze consumers. Consumer confidence is at an all-time low again. It keeps dropping lower than we've ever seen before. We're likely to see that ripple through the job market, which is already sort of hobbling along at a low rate of job growth. But the Fed would like to be able to respond to that. But meanwhile, we've got the chaotic tariff policies, the war in Iran, and, other economic mismanagement driving inflation up. And so they're stuck in this position. And, as you said, Trump would like to see interest rates come down. But given the overall picture, that could be a dangerous move. And that's really frustrating. I'm someone who was arguing for the Fed to cut rates before Trump came into office even, and cut more steeply and more quickly than they did, because those interest rates are also squeezing Americans, right? Mortgage interest rates make it really difficult to afford a house. High interest rates reduce housing production, driving up costs over time. And they just, people are having to turn to credit more and more as they've depleted their savings to try to make ends meet. And those credit card interest rates on your car loan, this is a part of the cost of living. And it would be a big relief to Americans if they were able to see prices come down and stabilize, if they were able to get support for energy costs, for healthcare costs, for housing costs, and if they were able to see those interest rates come down. But that is the opposite approach from what this administration has taken. And so the Fed's really in a bind. Now, Warsh has said repeatedly that he would like to cut interest rates. He thinks they should be lower. This is a change in tune from basically his entire previous career. He was a lifelong interest rate hawk. He advocated against lowering rates as recently as September of 2024 under President Biden. But by late 2025, once Trump was in office, Moore started auditioning for the Fed nomination and started pushing for aggressive interest rate cuts, despite inflation remaining above target and, in fact, ticking up. Warsh has also claimed that these interest rate cuts are possible because we're going to see this massive boom in productivity from AI. That, of course, hasn't materialized. We have not seen high GDP growth. There's no real reason to believe that there's something magic about this moment that would allow the Fed to cut interest rates and goose the economy without causing that inflation uptick that Fed governors are very worried about.
1: And the interesting thing about that is that the real gains right now in terms of sector performance, the strongest gains are in healthcare, transportation, warehousing, that kind of thing. I've seen more growth than the tech sector has, and information and traditional manufacturing in the financial sectors. So that's where this, particularly when it comes to job growth rate, but that's why this calculation or miscalculation by the administration is yet again another Trump failure. And this is just frustrating. I know it's going to be for you as an analyst to see why this keeps being a repeat of failed programs.
2: And in fact, manufacturing employment has fallen through the Trump administration.
1: Yeah.
2: And I think that's important because a big part of the way that Donald Trump sold his economic agenda was the idea that we were going to bring back these good union manufacturing jobs.
1: There you go.
2: We've seen the opposite.
1: Absolutely.
2: We've seen the opposite.
1: And it's crazy because the manufacturing sector, you know this as well, is better than most. The manufacturing sector is a large part of the voting population that voted for Donald Trump because of what he said, what they said as a GOP. We're going to fix all this. They didn't have a plan to fix manufacturing. Tariffs hits right out of the gate, which made that sector even worse. And yet, here we are. Katie, I got to ask you another question before we wrap up, and I can't wait to have you back on. It's been an honor to have you this morning. Trump's in China, I talked about it yesterday, and that this is going to be a debacle and a failure. And he kind of took in his mob guys with him. He wants to show, you know, a bit of force by taking in some of the tech bros. Elon's with him, and I guess Tim Scott and Wang's with him. What do you think is going to come out of this meeting in China?
2: I can't tell you what's going to come out of this meeting in China, but what I can tell you is that it is a really dark image that Donald Trump is heading to China with his billionaire cronies in tow. And, you know, I think Elon Musk was the architect of the Doge gutting of the federal government. Another thing that has been both incredibly unpopular and incredibly damaging to the functioning of government, its ability to serve the American people. We're seeing this at the IRS, which also is subject to even more cuts under the new Trump budget. Their data was raided by Elon Musk and his cronies. The employment at the IRS was slashed specifically in order to protect billionaires like Elon Musk from, and all of their tax cheat friends, from IRS enforcement designed to make sure that they pay what they owe in taxes and simultaneously make it as painful and difficult and expensive as possible for ordinary Americans to do their civic duty, file their taxes. We've seen refunds delayed. We've seen customer service fall through the floor. The IRS is completely strapped. And it's just a microcosm of the entire Trump agenda. And I think you see that in Trump's prosecution of the war, in his chaotic tariff policy, that, you know, when the stock market started to fall, we saw very special tariff carve-outs for some really big industries, including the tech industry, right?
1: Yeah.
2: To make sure that the stock market would stay high and that those same billionaires who he's now palling around with on Air Force One would not see their profit margins drop. And I think it's just a real window into how this administration views their role.
1: And who they really care about at the end of the day. Kitty mm-hmm. Richards, Groundwork Collective. She's a senior fellow. You guys need to check her out. Real quick, Kitty, how can folks find you on socials and all the rest?
2: You know, the best thing to do is go to groundworkcollaborative.org. That's where you can see all of the statements and papers that we put out and read that good analysis. That's groundworkcollaborative.org. And also follow the organization on X, on Instagram, on all of the platforms you use.
1: Fantastic. Thanks so much for being with us this morning. Kitty Richards, have a great day. We'll talk to you soon.
2: Thank you.
1: All right, guys, let's get out of here. Thanks for being with us this morning. Thanks to Kurt Mullett. Thanks to Alex Arenda. And, of course, to our team here at WCPT. Stay tuned for the Stephanie Miller Show. And remember to take a deep breath and make this wonderful life of yours count. We'll talk to you tomorrow.

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3: AP News. I'm Marcela Sanchez. President Trump has arrived in Beijing for talks with Chinese leader Xi Jinping. They're expected to discuss the Iran war, trade, and U.S. arms sales to Taiwan. China is displeased with the U.S.'s plans to sell weapons to the self-governing island, which China claims as part of its own territory. Trump told reporters he'd be discussing with Xi an $11 billion weapons package for Taiwan that the U.S. administration authorized in December, but hasn't yet begun fulfilling. The arms package is the largest ever approved for Taiwan. FBI Director Kash Patel angrily lashed out at a Democratic lawmaker at a budget hearing yesterday, calling allegations that he drinks excessively on the job and has at times been unreachable to his staff, quote, unequivocally, categorically false. The exchange began after Patel was confronted about a recent article in The Atlantic magazine. Patel has filed a $250 million lawsuit over the story. A French woman who contracted hantavirus on the cruise ship is severely ill in a Paris hospital. AP correspondent Charles de Ledesma reports.
4: Xavier Lescure, an infectious disease specialist at a Paris hospital, says the patient has the most severe form of cardiopulmonary presentation, and she's receiving the final stage of supportive care. Meanwhile, Health Minister Stephanie Rees says four other French nationals repatriated from the ship had tested negative and were doing well, adding 22 French contacts linked to infected people evacuated have been identified, contacted, tested and hospitalised, or were being hospitalised. Rees adds positive cases identified so far are exclusively MV Honvius cruise passengers.
3: This is AP News.
5: AP Sports, I'm Geffen Coolball. Victor Wembanyama returned from his ejection with 27 points and 17 rebounds to lead the Spurs to a 126-97 rout of the Timberwolves and a 3-2 West semifinal series lead.
6: It was 2 games ago. It's the playoffs. I was focused on the game today.
5: Grizzlies forward Brandon Clark has died at age 29. Jason Collins, the NBA's first openly gay player, also died at age 47 after battling a brain tumor. The 76ers fired President Daryl Morey and are keeping Nick Nurse as coach. Stanley Cup playoffs, Zach Benson's tie-breaking goal, 4:41 into the third period on his birthday, lifted the Sabres to an East second round series tying 3-2 Game 4 win over the Canadiens. And MLB, Paul Skeens carried a no-hitter into the seventh and struck out 10 in the Pirates' 3-1 win over the Rockies.
3: I'm Marcela Sanchez, AP News.
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8: From the Weatherology Weather Center, I'm meteorologist Michael Caro. For today, we'll have mostly cloudy skies with high temperatures climbing up into the lower part of the 60s. We'll have our winds out of the northwest at 10 to 15. For tonight, gradually decreasing cloud cover, a low of 42. Thursday, back to a good deal of sunshine, upper 60s for highs. For Friday, a chance for some scattered showers and thundershowers into the mid-70s. And that's your latest Chicago weather update. currently 56 degrees.
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0: Well, I am here with Peter Galluli, the CEO of The Wellness Company. This is a very exciting. I just filled out my form, Peter. I'm so excited. Tell us about The Wellness Company.
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0: Wow. I can see why this is taking the country by storm. You know, obviously the radio business, when I started getting a sore throat or losing my voice, that's my business. And one of the things, and there's a Z-Pack, which always works like magic for me. But talk about, like, what's in your kit.
1: 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First aid, travel, kids. But our number one seller is just our blue medical emergency kit. 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Amoxicillin, ivermectin, fluconazole. There's 8 prescriptions in total in that kit, and it covers over 30 conditions. Despite having some of the best medical care in the world, America pays the most. And it's quite tragic, actually. And after you wait in line for 4 or 5 hours, you're going to be stuck with a $300, $400, $500 bill at least. And sometimes it's for a simple script and you already know what's wrong with you.
0: Yeah.
1: Right. That's really the beauty of what we do, is we cut that entire process out much more cheaply, much more fast.
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5: 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This occasionally makes headlines. Dr. Thomas Andrew is the chief medical examiner of New Hampshire, and he says there are certain groups of kids who are most at risk.
6: By far the larger group are action-oriented, athletically inclined kids who, under the usual circumstances, would tend to shun alcohol and tobacco. To that group, alcohol and tobacco is for losers. But being youth, being children, and wanting to seek those sorts of kind of alternative experiences, they get deceived into feeling like, well, gee, this doesn't involve drugs or alcohol, and it must be perfectly safe, and obviously nothing's farther from the truth.
5: Authorities are unsure how many deaths have resulted from the choking game, because many cases are mistakenly classified as suicides. With Checkup on Health, I'm Chris Whitting.
7: Not all people are the same. 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
0: It is the Stephanie Miller Show. Tony in Missouri. Hi, Tony. Welcome.
8: Hi, Stephanie.
9: Hi.
8: I love your show.
9: Thank you.
8: I guess we all keep getting mad and complaining about Donald Trump, but the real problem isn't Donald Trump. It's all the Republicans who neglect to do their job and keep him in line with not spending all this money.
9: Yeah.
8: We go all the way back to his inauguration. You know, he had $400 million for an inauguration that was nothing compared to Obama's, yet they had 2 years to say where the money went, and they never got us a
0: Yep.
8: Never got a damn thing about where all the money went to.
0: Yep. Tony, you're right. That was the original grift. What, it started from way back then. His yeah. first inauguration. All went in his pockets. It's yeah. all going in their pockets. I hope Tony is right. New generic ballot poll about motivated voters, quote-unquote, Democrats 53%, Republicans 30%. Dear God, we just, every single one of those people has to get out and vote. 58 minutes after the hour, Malcolm Nance and Carlos Alzraki all coming out.

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3: AP News, I'm Marcela Sanchez. President Trump has landed in Beijing for talks with Chinese leader Xi Jinping. Aside from discussions about Iran, the two leaders are expected to discuss trade and artificial intelligence. A White House official says prominent U.S. executives from big tech and Wall Street to agriculture and aerospace have joined Trump on his trip. That includes NVIDIA CEO Jensen Huang. A person with knowledge of the private conversation says Trump personally called Huang yesterday to invite him after realizing through news reports that he was not on the trip. The visit comes at a delicate moment for his presidency, with his popularity at home weighed down by the U.S. and Israel's war with Iran and rising inflation. AP correspondent Donna Warder reports on the latest data on food prices in the U.S.
4: Government figures released Tuesday show that grocery prices overall rose 2.9% in April compared to the same month a year earlier, the highest year-over-year inflation since August 2023. For just fresh fruit and vegetables, a 6.5% increase. For meat, up 8.8%. Part of the reason, fuel prices, which have soared as cargo ships that carry much of the world's oil supply have been blocked from passing through the Strait of Hormuz during the Iran war. Add to that Trump administration tariffs and extreme weather. Two Purdue economists say the full impact of rising energy costs on food could take up to 6 months. I'm Donna Warder.
3: The operator of the cruise ship at the center of a hantavirus outbreak tells the Associated Press it expects to know by the end of the week if the vessel will keep to its schedule for the coming months. Wall Street is holding relatively steady after technology stocks rebounded and oil prices slowed their gains. This is AP News. The NBA's first openly gay player, Jason Collins, has died after an 8-month battle with an aggressive form of brain cancer. He was 47. Work has begun on both sides as baseball and its players' unions seek to avoid a labor stoppage later this year.
5: Negotiators for baseball players and owners have begun what figures to be lengthy and contentious collective bargaining negotiations to replace their labor contract that expires December 1st, with management likely to propose a salary cap system the union has vowed never to accept. An initial session of about 2 hours took place at the office of the Major League Baseball Players Association in Manhattan. The meeting was scheduled for initial presentations from each side on their view of the sport and its economics. No proposals were made. I'm Geffen Coolball.
3: And I'm Marcela Sanchez, AP News.
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7: From the Weatherology Weather Center, I'm meteorologist Michael Caro. High temperatures reaching into the lower 60s for this afternoon under mostly cloudy skies. Lower winds out of the northwest at 10 to 15. For tonight, gradually decreasing cloud cover, a low of 42. Thursday, back to a good deal of sunshine, upper 60s for highs. For Friday, a chance for some scattered showers and thundershowers into the mid-70s. And that's your latest Chicago weather update. Currently, it's 55.
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0: I'm Jessica Ettinger, CNBC. Wall Street, with a mixed day for the major averages, the S&P 500 index and the NASDAQ pulled back from the record highs they opened with. The Dow was in the green this afternoon, finishing up 56 points, led higher by shares of United Health, which were up 3%. The S&P 500 index lost 11 points. The NASDAQ was down 185 points off its earlier low. NVIDIA shares popped in the morning, hit a record high, dropped, and then finished the day higher, up 0.5%. Inflation went in the wrong direction again last month. April CPI, consumer price index, year over year, hotter than expected, 3.8%. It's all about fuel prices, but a number of areas were up as well. Airfares higher, tobacco higher, fruits and vegetables up. Jessica Ettinger, CNBC.
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2: From the Weatherology Weather Center, I'm meteorologist Michael Caro. High temperatures reaching into the lower 60s for this afternoon under mostly cloudy skies. Lower winds out of the northwest at 10 to 15. For tonight, gradually decreasing cloud cover, a low of 42. Thursday, back to a good deal of sunshine, upper 60s for highs. For Friday, a chance for some scattered showers and thundershowers into the mid-70s. And that's your latest Chicago weather update. Currently, it's 55.
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10: Last night, Trump prepped for his enormously consequential state visit by staying up late on social media, gunking up the internet tubes with a waterfall of paranoid madness, posting over 55 times in just 3 hours until 1:13 a.m. My God, when does this man sleep? Oh, right, right. I forgot. There you go.
11: During meetings during the day.
12: Yeah. Yeah. He's going to go to China to take a little nappy in Xi's lap or whatever.
13: I don't even know what time it is there.
12: Oh, my God.

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1: This is WCPT telling you how you can shop blue. Donald Trump has implemented a barbaric anti-immigration policy with mass deportations and having ICE agents showing up unannounced at people's homes, workplaces, and anywhere they suspect, separating families, ruining lives, and deporting people without any due process. But one company is taking a stand against Donald Trump. Greyhound Bus Lines has implemented a no-warrant, no-boarding policy. This prohibits ICE agents to enter the vehicle without a warrant. Greyhound Bus says they want to guarantee the rights and civil liberties of their passengers. Greyhound Bus is the largest inner-city bus system in the U.S., with over 1,600 destinations. Maybe this will lead to more companies stepping up like Greyhound is. This has been WCPT telling you that you can shop blue.
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0: This portion of the show brought to you by FFRF. Pardon me. Can we have a quick reality check? America started as a rebellion against a king who said God made him boss. What did we do? We said, nah, cha. And we wrote a constitution with no mention of God, none. No religious test, no state religion, separation of church and state on purpose. Why are we pretending that is not the deal, right? It's not how any of this works, the America Praise events, blah, blah, blah, right? 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As we head toward America's 250th anniversary, we're not doing kings, we're not doing theocracy, not doing it. FFRF.us/Miller or text my last name, Miller, 2511-511. 11. 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All right. Malcolm Nance was talking to us about our California. He was talking about the gubernatorial primary. First of all, Bella with a Z.
6: The primaries are on June 2nd, by the way.
0: Yes. Bella with a Z. Do not ever apologize for being passionate. You guys have taken enough lecturing your generation about being apathetic. So do not ever apologize for being. So I just didn't want to get bogged down in the nuts and bolts of the L.A. local mayoral race just because we're a national show and whatever.
7: Right.
0: And also because I didn't honestly quite understand it. But I get your and Chris's point, and I think that was kind of, you know, Malcolm's point is why people are talking about, you know, whether it's Steyer or Katie Porter trashing Becerra or, the, you know, Katie Porter's trashing all of them now. And, you know, he was talking about the danger of a Republican governor. But anyway, your point about the mayor's race, and again, I'm an unabashed Mayor Bass fan, and I'm terrified, of course, like many people are, of Spencer Pratt.
6: And but, at this point, it's possible.
0: So I understand politically why she would want to. I was saying that's why we try to elevate right-wing MAGA candidates in the primaries so that because they're weaker candidates in the general.
7: And
0: so
7: I
0: understand.
6: And that is a common tactic across the country.
7: Yeah, for you, it's been like that for a very long time. It's just this is a really scary year because of how the governor's race is going right now. It's like, do we really want to lose L.A. too?
0: But you're saying you think Spencer Pratt, which is, because I know we're going, we feel like we've been through this with, oh, he's a washed up reality star.
6: His
0: That'll never
6: numbers,
0: happen. He's like, you know, Trump 2.0.
6: He's landing with a lot of people. His ads are actually very good. And his numbers are going up.
7: I know.
0: So you're saying you don't think Mayor Bass should be elevating him. Because, you know, but obviously politically, she feels like he would be the weaker candidate to run against.
6: She should be promoting her own platform rather I would love to run against Spencer Pratt.
0: In fairness, she does. She has on this show many times.
6: Yes.
7: I mean, sure. I just, her numbers are so low in
6: her
7: L.A.
6: Her approval rating is
7: really low. It's really, really low. And it's like in my opinion, she shouldn't be. She should be convincing us why we should vote her
0: again, and I haven't been convinced. People like Spencer Pratt, I blame the media for this, Fox News on down, is they do MAGA talking points about Karen Bass, about the fires.
6: Sure.
0: And a lot of it, they're just
6: lies. That's expected, though. And her team should be prepared for that.
7: It's been it's been over a year. She should be aware of what these talking points are going to be and get ahead
6: of
7: it. But unfortunately, in none of her videos have I seen anything about the fires, how she handled it, how she bounced back, how she was able to do X, Y, Z to get, you know, her constituents back into, you know, into jobs and how it's going in the Palisades and how it's going in Altadena. It's not going well.
6: How she's lowering the cost of housing
0: And she is. She is doing all that. I think the calculation. I think the calculation is that Trump's approval ratings are so low and people associate someone like Spencer Pratt, who is a completely inexperienced moron of a washed up reality star.
6: Yep.
7: Very true.
0: You know, that if that's the contrast, it really is like Kamala Harris against Trump. And I think, you know, she's trying to set the.
7: I think people just dislike her enough to vote for whoever the other candidate is. And that's what
0: I don't get that because I think.
7: Of course not. But think about, I'm trying to put
0: myself
7: in
0: this. Way down. I mean,
7: but if that's the only thing she's doing, if that's like the big thing,
0: well, that was
7: doing,
0: one of our biggest issues.
7: Yes, of course. But my biggest issue right now is I can barely afford rent and groceries, all my streets have potholes.
0: But that's not. I mean, that's national. Obviously, everyone in the country. That's because of Trump and this stupid war and these stupid tariffs. Also, out here, it's, you know, ICE. There's a million reasons why, you know, California is being targeted. That you know, but where the whole country is suffering is my point. We will talk to Carlos El Rocky about it next.
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11: AP News. Good morning, I'm Ned Donovan. President Trump is in Beijing to meet with Chinese President Xi Jinping. He received a warm welcome as he left Air Force One. Chinese young people decked out in white and robin's egg blue outfits waved flags and chanted, "Welcome, welcome, warm welcome." The major parts of the summit will be tomorrow. President Trump and Xi will hold bilateral talks, visit the Temple of Heaven, and take part in a formal banquet. Iran's grip on the Strait of Hormuz continues to impact the economy. Wholesale inflation came in hot last month. Producer prices rose 6% from a year earlier, the most since December of 2022. Higher fuel prices are putting pressure on the economy. Before leaving the White House yesterday, the president was asked about the impact of these economic numbers.
12: I don't think about American financial situation. I don't think about anybody. I think about one thing. We cannot let Iran have a nuclear weapon. That's all.
11: Stocks are mixed on Wall Street in early trading. Shots were fired in the Philippines Senate.
13: Security officials gather after a burst of gunfire rang out on Wednesday night in the Philippine Senate, where authorities have tried to arrest a senator wanted by the International Criminal Court for a charge of crime against humanity. It wasn't immediately clear what set off the gunfire or if there were injuries in the Senate, where Senator Ronald de la Rosa has stayed in protective custody by allied senators as Philippine authorities try to arrest him. On Monday, the ICC unsealed an arrest warrant for de la Rosa, a former national police chief who worked on President Rodrigo Duterte's anti-drug crackdowns. I'm Charles de Ledesma.
11: The South Carolina Supreme Court overturned the murder convictions and life sentence for former attorney Alex Murdaugh in the deaths of his wife and son. More information at apnews.com. This is AP News. Officials in Louisiana agreed to a tentative $4.8 million settlement with the family of Ronald Green,
14: a black driver who died during a violent 2019 roadside arrest by five white officers. Two people with knowledge of the agreement told the Associated Press the settlement would end a federal wrongful death lawsuit brought by his family, whose death drew national attention after the AP in 2021 obtained footage showing Louisiana State Police punching, kicking, and using stun guns on him. The settlement is subject to approval by the Louisiana legislature, according to two people with direct knowledge not authorized to publicly discuss it. I'm Julie Walker.
11: The CDC says about 70,000 Americans died of drug overdoses last year, about 14% fewer than the previous year. It was the third straight annual drop. The 2025 numbers are about the same as 2019, before the start of the COVID pandemic. I'm Ed Donahue.
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15: From the Weatherology Weather Center, I'm meteorologist Michael Caro. High temperatures reaching into the lower 60s for this afternoon under mostly cloudy skies. Lower winds out of the northwest at 10 to 15. For tonight, gradually decreasing cloud cover, a low of 42. Thursday, back to a good deal of sunshine, upper 60s for highs. For Friday, a chance for some scattered showers and thundershowers into the mid-70s. And that's your latest Chicago weather update. Currently, it's 55.
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0: president is also contradicting his own 4 to 5 week timeline for the war, now saying, quote, don't rush me, adding that the war will last as long as it lasts.
1: Looking to keep track of when the Iran war will end? The Trump administration proudly introduces the Donald Trump Desktop End of the Iran War a Day calendar. Now every day has concise information about when exactly the Iran war will end, straight from the commander-in-chief's mouth.
2: This war has been won.
1: Good to know.
2: Shortly, very shortly.
1: Okay.
3: We are very close to getting it done.
1: Comforting.
4: I think it's close to over. Yeah, I mean, I view it as very close to over.
3: When I feel it in my bones.
1: With this detailed daily update, you can finally plan for peace.
2: We've already won in many ways, but we haven't won enough.
1: So pick up the End of the Iran War a Day calendar and always know when the war is about to end.
2: I have no idea.
5: Yeah. All right, let's bring our friend in. This is because of him.
6: Coffee.
5: How did the world get so stupid? Teacher,
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10: Mountain grown coffee.
7: Carlos sells Rocky.
11: I was going to make espresso.
12: And baked by Juan Valdez.
13: Coffee with Carlos.
14: Good to the last.
5: Hola, Carlos.
15: Hola, buenos días. In that T-shirt, you have to read it in a very calm Billy Crystal voice after just watching Trump make a speech. You know something? How did the world get so stupid? I can't believe it.
5: But here
15: we are.
5: I don't know if you saw this meltdown yesterday, but I know Chris always says, like, you know, reporters, you know, they have to have access. I'm like, access to what? Access to getting called an idiot now. That's basically what he answers
15: always
5: every question with, you're a stupid person, you're a dumb person.
15: Twice as big.
16: Those reporters let that roll off their backs. The reporters are stronger than that.
5: Oh my God.
15: It's twice as big, you dummy.
5: Yeah, wait.
15: The Iran war. Here's what I'm gonna do with the Iran war. I'm gonna paint it blue, just like the reflecting pond, which will no longer reflect. Reflecting is bad. It can cause cancer, just like the windmills, because the reflection goes wee, and it kills the whales. So I'm gonna paint the Iran. I'm painting it blue. So, but red for MAGA, but blue because we won. And then it'll be blue and red, and that'll be green, I think, when you mix those colors.
5: Oh, my God. Okay, listen to the meltdown just from yesterday. Here we go.
17: How to bring inflation down is now at its highest level in 3 years. Are your policies not working?
2: No,
17: what's
2: my
17: happening?
2: Policies are working incredibly. You're a stupid person, and you happen to be. I mean, I know you very well.
5: That was his answer to everybody. Here we go, too. Yep, here we go.
18: To what extent are American financial institutions motivating you to make a deal?
2: Not even a little bit. The only thing that matters when I'm talking about Iran, they can't have a nuclear weapon. I don't think about American financial situation. I don't think about anybody. I think about one thing. We cannot let Iran have a nuclear weapon.
5: Okay, so that needs to be in every Democratic ad. Not even a little bit. I don't think about it.
15: Not even a little bit. No, I think about the gold statue on my golf course. I think about the big, beautiful billion-dollar ballroom in my $400 billion jet. Money. Money.
5: U.S. inflation jumped to 3.8 in April as the war continued to drive energy prices and everyday costs up. Prices rose 3.8% over last year. In March, prices rose 3.3%. This is just a legitimate question. And here's how one more. Here we go. Here's the end.
2: We have a forum that's under budget. It's going up right here. I've doubled the size of it because we obviously need that. And we're right now on budget, under budget, and ahead of schedule. I doubled the size of it, you dumb person. Double the size. You are not a smart person.
5: Also, doesn't it seem like sound like his dentures were coming out? You dumb person.
15: You dumb person that's not smart. Hey, I would love a reporter just to press him on that. In many, many ways, the war is already over. What? List one of the many ways in which you said many. So I'm expecting 10 examples. So list one.
5: They
15: never press him on it.
5: Adam said, in the same press gaggle, Trump said he doubled the size of his ballroom and he doesn't care about Americans' financial situations. I'm begging the media, act like Obama or Biden did this and cover it the way you would have then. I mean, that's got to be in every ad. I don't think about Americans' financial situation.

0: Jen posted, just so everyone is aware that we get really screwed after the midterms. I'll repost this in October. A lot of the cuts they did in this stupid, big, beautiful bill, they all hit. So if you think things are bad now, they all hit right after the midterms. They did that on purpose.
1: Yeah.
0: Right? Medicaid work rules, food and restrictions, clean energy credits, and student loan changes, affordable housing cuts, rural hospital funding declines, and they did it on purpose to kick in.
1: Yeah, and it goes back to what he mean when he made that speech during the campaign. Vote for me, you'll never have to vote again. This is why they're doing such horrible things, because they probably count on just cheating, protesting, using the courts, using the Supreme Court to say, we're going to do anything we want to do. So here comes the horrible things after the midterms, and you're not going to be able to do anything about it. That's, we got to hear those words, really hear. That's been their plan all along.
0: Yep. All right, we'll jump into our family fight. Uh-oh, here it comes. Lisa says, bashing Karen Bass is not helpful, Chris and Bella. Stop. Okay, so.
2: Who's bashing?
3: Hey, Lisa, guess what? If Bass is on the ballot, I will vote for him.
0: Yes, I am a big Mayor Bass fan. And so, you know, Malcolm was talking about the gubernatorial race, and this is the stuff you always talk about. It's just, everybody's saying, like, Katie Porter has been, you know, just did an interview when she was bashing Becerra and Steyer, and, you know, it's like this infighting that could get us a, you know, Spencer Pratt mayor or a, you know, Republican governor.
2: Get rid of the jungle primary.
0: Yeah, the jungle primary, first of all, is ridiculous.
1: Dumb. It's dumb because it keeps people from really wanting to vote as progressively as they probably should during the jungle primary. But I've been, you know, me arguing on Threads. You go with the numbers. You don't go with what you want and what policies are. You go with what are the best Democratic numbers to prevent two Republicans from being on the ballot for governor. What are the best numbers by a Democrat to prevent Spencer Pratt? You go with the math. You don't go with what you want. You don't go with policies right now. You'll do that later. Get in, win, steer left.
0: And
1: you got to win.
0: I said,
1: math,
0: Chris,
1: math.
0: I mean, the mayor comes on the show all the time.
3: Yeah.
0: If you have concerns, give me the questions,
3: I will ask her
0: the question. I think it's fair because she knows they're not going to be gotcha questions from us.
3: Here's the thing with the L.A. race, too, though, is that it wouldn't even hurt Karen Bass to vote for Nithya Raman, for example, because Karen Bass is already going to get one of the spots. We already know that just because of name recognition, how many Democrats we have in Los Angeles. That's a shoe-in. But it wouldn't, voting for another Democrat wouldn't necessarily hurt her because it's most likely going to be Bass and Pratt. We know this because of how the numbers are polling.
0: She would rather obviously run against Pratt because he's a reality show moron.
1: You're wasting a vote based on feelings.
3: But it's not the primary.
1: But why not vote for Bass? If she's going to win, just jump on in and help her win.
3: Because I like Nithya's policies. But I would love to give her a chance to vote for.
1: I like a leprechaun's policies. I like a leprechaun that's promising me a bowl of Fruit Loops every morning and Lucky Charms. But that leprechaun is not going to win. So what am I doing? I'm voting based on feelings.
3: Well, it matters to vote for her.
1: That doesn't make sense.
0: Yeah. Well, and everybody said, you know, when there's a front runner in the gubernatorial race, that's what we should do. And Becerra is the clear front runner.
3: Yeah.
0: I mean, he's clearly.
2: If Becerra is the front runner Democrat in the gubernatorial race in November, I'm voting for him. Absolutely.
0: Yeah.
2: If Bass is the front runner Democrat in November, I'm voting for her.
0: Yeah.
2: Definitely.
0: Yep.
1: Then why don't I vote for her now? Because voting for the other person
2: because I agree with another candidate's policies a lot more than I do with Bass's.
1: But those policies can't be implemented if they don't have a chance at winning. I agree with the policies of a unicorn. The unicorn can't win. I'm not going to waste my time voting on the unicorn.
3: Can't
1: win.
3: My vote for Bass now doesn't equivalent my vote for her in June.
1: Right. This is all feelings, though.
3: Later.
0: All right, I made a grave error in inviting you into the family fight. You know what? I'm
1: going to incite more of this war.
2: He's not even a Los Angeles City resident. He's a resident of Burbank.
1: Yeah, but
0: just because he lives at the Sad Dad Mall is no way. There's no reason to discount him.
1: I don't want a styrofoam mushroom mall again.
0: You know, we need a legal mediator. Marie in Atlanta, that's you now. Hi. Hey,
4: Oh, great. Thanks.
0: Yes. All right. Go ahead.
4: Actually, I called about the underbabied issue.
2: Okay.
0: Yes. We are, except for Carlos, we are all underbabied.
2: Carlos is overbabied.
0: Yeah.
1: I'm enough babied.
4: Well, you know, the problem I have with this idea about being underbabied is, remember, Ronald Reagan coined the term welfare queens, right, which was a dog whistle for black women having too many babies. So I'm like,

0: whose babies are we talking about now that we're talking about totally. The under babies?
1: Yeah, they mean white babies. Yeah. Yeah.
2: UWB, other white babies.
1: Yeah, yeah. I wake up every morning asking what the Gilead. What?
2: Let's go for quality over quantity. How about that?
1: Yeah, yeah, absolutely. Don in Denver, City by the Bay. Hi, Don.
3: Good morning, beautiful people.
1: Hello.
2: Hello?
3: You know, how's it going?
1: Go ahead.
3: You know, between anonymous news, by the drunk Keg's Breath and baseless claims by Trash Patel. It's like sounds like an 80s, 90s rock band every time they use that term, you know? Yeah. And it's going to be kind of hard watching. It was great to see all the comedians on Monday night all together. And as this madness ramps up, seeing one less voice in Steve Colbert, who's kind of been, he's been like one of my favorites.
1: Yeah.
3: It's going to be hard not to have that guy because 10:35, at least when he...
1: No, he is brilliant. Stephen Colbert. I love the solidarity, right? All the late night hosts together.
2: The all white male hosts.
1: Yeah.
4: Yeah, there's that.
2: We gotta call it like it is, but at least there's solidarity, and they came together, and they were just missing Gutfeld. Doggone it.
1: But I say it every day that I think they're doing that's why Trump hates them, because they're doing the best journalism in America. And the power of making people laugh that's why it makes them crazy. It makes dictators crazy.
2: A good Catholic Christian, you know, Stephen Colbert, you know who would be a great replacement? John Fugelsang.
1: There you go.
2: For Stephen Colbert. Not a good Christian man. Who actually follows the teachings of Christ.
1: Yeah.
2: It's crazy. What a novel idea.
4: Yeah.
1: Crazy. 18 minutes after the hour, this portion of the show brought to you by Chapter. Why?
4: Why?
1: Some people are getting older.
4: Oh, like who?
1: Some people. You worked hard for your retirement, and now, so what's your reward? 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
4: Oh,
1: you earned every penny of this. 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The keyword is plan help.
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9: Ow. Ow.
10: Stephanie Miller.
11: That's what I said. Everybody. Everybody. Literally everybody.
12: Speaking of John Fugel, saying he will join us tomorrow instead of Friday. I heard he rocked it last night at the big Blue Wave fundraiser with our new best friend Jean Smart and our old best friends Danny Goldberg and Allison Gill, etc. So, Carlos, just because you are the foremost Netanyahu impersonator in the country.
13: We are 1 week away from developing a new
10: Snickers bars with bigger peanuts and more chocolate, and you want to give that to Hamas. Hey, Fred! Hey, Fred!
12: Turns into Barney Rubble.
13: Yeah.
12: Come on, no one else does that.
13: No.
12: Okay. Yeah, Malcolm Nance was talking about him on 60 Minutes. Literally, he's kind of saying, this will be over when I say it's over. You know, it's going great for Israel, this Iran
14: debacle. We're doing all their dirty work.
12: Yeah, but I mean, so the Israeli foreign ministry lashed out at the New York Times on Monday after Nick Kristof, one of their esteemed columnists, documented allegations of rape and sexual abuse by Israelis against Palestinians. The foreign ministry said Israel, whose citizens were victims of the most horrific sexual crimes committed by Hamas on October 7th and whose hostages were later subjected to further sexual abuse, is portrayed as the guilty party. Both things can be true. You can say October 7th was absolutely horrific, but last year the UN published an independent investigation into Israel's systematic use of sexual, reproductive, and other forms of gender-based violence against Palestinians, talking about forced public stripping, threats of rape, sexual assault were now standard operating procedures toward Palestinians.
10: The IDF has been pristine, the most dedicated people on the earth. If you go to Disneyland and you hire, they're just like the characters at Disney. They're very nice, they're polite. They'll take you to your car, they're good for the car.
12: He is just like Trump. He's like a war criminal, and he blames social media for, you know, Israel's loss in standing in the United States. It's like, no, you are the sole reason for Israel's loss in standing in the United States, right?
14: Other Israelis are protesting against you.
12: Yeah, exactly.
14: Thousands.
12: I did not hear the transition into Barney Rubble last week. That makes it even better.
13: Oh, absolutely.
14: Yeah, you got to segue right into it.
13: Yeah.
12: Bill in Jersey, you're on with Carlos. Hello, Bill.
15: Yeah, hi. Regarding the pool, I mean, you don't have to be a photographer like me to know that the pool, the American blue, the flag is almost navy blue, not bright blue, and that a pool like that is supposed to have a dark gray bottom so it reflects properly.
12: Exactly. Thank you.
15: And they know nothing about it, and I have a 3-year-old daughter, so I wouldn't tell her, like Bella, that I paid $7.50 to see Jimi Hendrix and I can Tina Turner.
12: Girl.
15: For Garden,
12: girl. Stop poking Gen Z with a stick.
16: Stop it!
12: By the way, because on cue, when I start a long-distance relationship, the headline, it's not all in your head. Airline tickets really are more expensive. Airfare is up 20% mm-hmm. since around this time last year. The war in Iran has increased oil prices, which, of course, you know. Yeah,
14: but don't worry. We get to follow the Duffys on the reality show. Come with my big, giant, oversized family.
12: Yeah, CNN's poll finds a surge in people naming high prices and the cost of living as the top economic problem facing their family. Yeah, no kidding. Almost 7 in 10, that's almost 70%.
13: Yes, I've heard.
12: Mm-hmm. It said a recession is likely in the next year and about their own ability to cover expenses and make purchases. Middle-income and lower-income Americans' wages stopped outpacing inflation last year. So it is not your imagination. And their only campaign strategy seems to be telling you you're not seeing the prices you're seeing or paying them, right?
14: Yeah, don't believe the evidence of your ears and eyes, right? The George Orwell thing, you know. Affordability, what a stupid word. Nobody would even guess that on Password.
12: Oh, my God.
14: I've never seen that word.
12: They have to use that in ads, too. Him going, affordability is a hoax. And then
14: it's a hoax. It's a stupid word. You'll never have to vote for me. You'll be too poor to get to the polls to vote for me, by the way.
13: Speaking of the Duffy's road trip, did you see who's bankrolling this road trip?
12: Yeah, these companies he regulates?
13: Companies that he regulates through the Department of Transportation, like Toyota and, you know, companies like that.
12: So they always think, like, it's not taxpayer money, because that was the first, outrage.
13: No, they're political favors.
12: That's just as bad.
13: Right.
12: Right. Yeah.
14: It's gross.
12: Well, not to mention how out of touch it is. Like, Americans can't afford a road trip. Gas is too expensive.
14: Where's that emoluments clause?
13: Yeah, exactly.
12: Yeah. I remember how quaint that was, bringing up the emoluments clause.
14: So corrupt. God, Republicans are evil. They're just gross. They're gross.
12: Oh, I have a Republicans are evil story. One of our old favorites, Representative Virginia Fox.
13: Oh, her. Yeah. Oh, this story. Oh, God.
12: She is delightful. Oh. She made a 10-year-old cry.
13: Uh-huh.
12: All right, we'll be back with that. More Coffee with Carlos.

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1: From the Weatherology Weather Center, I'm meteorologist Michael Caro. High temperatures reaching into the lower 60s for this afternoon under mostly cloudy skies. Lower winds out of the northwest at 10 to 15. For tonight, gradually decreasing cloud cover, a low of 42. Thursday, back to a good deal of sunshine, upper 60s for highs. For Friday, a chance for some scattered showers and thundershowers into the mid-70s. And that's your latest Chicago weather update. Right now, it's 54.
2: I'm Dr. Anthony Lizerwitz, and this is Climate Connections. 3 years ago, devastating wildfires on Maui killed more than 100 people and destroyed much of the town of Lahaina. The flames have long been extinguished, but for many, the crisis is ongoing.
3: Almost 100% of my caseload is wildfire survivors. A lot of them have lost family members. Some of them had to relocate. Some of them have just lost everything.
2: Christopher Knightsbridge is a therapist at a behavioral health clinic in Lahaina. He co-authored a recent study that found that people affected by the Maui fires have higher rates of depression, anxiety, and suicidal thoughts. And the mental health impacts are often greatest for people who lack permanent housing or stable employment. Knightsbridge says for many of his patients, addressing their mental health struggles often takes a back seat to their other urgent recovery needs.
3: What's more important, right? At the moment, it's food and making sure your kids are okay, making sure your kids are going to school. They haven't even begun to be able to really process the traumas that happened because they're too busy trying to just basically survive.
2: So he says the people of Lahaina still need support and resources to help them rebuild their lives and get the mental health care they need. Climate Connections is produced by the Yale Center for Environmental Communication. To learn more about climate change, visit climateconnections.org.
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6: The president is very excited to hang out with his old dictator pal. Here's what he said about him yesterday.
7: I find him to be an amazing man. And when I say that, the press always says, oh, that's terrible that he called him. He runs 1.4 billion people with a pretty iron fist.
6: So he loves Xi because he gets to rule with an iron fist, while Trump rules with, I want to say, a surgical glove full of Welch's grape jelly.
8: Coffee with Carlos Alzraki. You were mentioning that the entire Republican Party is, what's the word, awful? Awful.
9: Gross. Yes.
10: Awful. Disgusting.
8: Yes. Representative Virginia Fox, first of all, She has a thing that my, you know, my, what do you call it, my eighth grade teacher had, the eyes aren't quite...
9: They don't focus?
8: No, there's something going on.
9: Cash Patel,
8: yes.
9: Yeah.
8: Oh,
10: she has
8: Lyclops? Eyeclops, yes.
11: Hey, man. I'm the FBI. Where are the suds, bud?
8: Yes, it was belligerent drunk day yesterday. It was Hegseth and Patel.
9: You know, Sammy Davis Jr. only had one good eye.
11: One good eye.
8: That's not true. The glass one was fine. It
9: just didn't work.
8: Yeah.
10: I used to do a joke about him and Sandy Duncan hosting 2020. They would have called it 10-10. Yeah. Good night, folks.
8: Carlos.
10: Oh, is this
8: Louise,
10: on?
8: Come on. Representative Virginia Fox responded to a letter from a fourth grader by telling him he had been propagandized by a teacher who was indoctrinating you. The teacher assigned, he's a 10-year-old.
12: It's so sad.
8: From Greensboro, North Carolina, and his classmates to write a persuasive essay and send it to someone in a position to
9: Which
8: act
9: is a great
8: on, the
9: exercise.
8: On the request. Right.
9: Yeah, great assignment.
8: He chose to write to Fox to urge her to support giving people rebates for purchasing electric vehicles. She wrote back, please ask your teacher to explain propaganda to you. My guess is that your teachers will not give you a good educational experience and help you learn to think as they are too interested in indoctrinating you.
9: Wow.
8: His mother called the congresswoman, and then she hit him.
13: Well, no. You have displeased the oil elders.
8: Yes. His mother, yes, I'm sorry.
14: Will.
8: Stephanie Miller Show has no verification whether that's real.
9: We did not hit a child to get that.
8: No children were
9: actually harmed
8: in the making.
9: That came from some sound effects library.
8: His mother called the congresswoman's letter horrific, reprehensible response. She said, you crossed a line when you attacked a child and attacked teachers. Christian, that's her 10-year-old, told the news station he didn't entirely understand Fox's response.
9: Aww.
8: But when his mother explained it to him, he said he was upset. I think that was wrong, he said, because the school didn't do anything.
9: Aww.
8: Children are the future.
10: Yeah. She also crossed the line when she just ignored facts. All the kid is asking about is rebates for electric cars,
9: right,
10: which are a good thing. Just because you're in the pocket of big oil, you must silence the child. Oil will not allow a child to hold such views. Do it, Virginia. Do it. What?
8: What? Where did Netanyahu come from?
10: I don't know.
8: All right. Well, anyway, he's the future. That kid, specifically. And also Bella.
12: Yes.
9: She's not a child. She's 23.
8: I think of anybody under 29 as they're all, whatever. They're not formed yet. Okay. That's Bella.
9: Yeah. She's a zygote.
8: So when someone asks me, is someone younger than me, I'm like, isn't everyone at this point?
9: No.
8: Oh. Okay.
12: Oh,
8: listen, you know what I think of you, Carlos?
9: Jane Fonda is older than you.
8: That's true. Carlos,
10: yeah.
8: I think of you as the, who's the guy that knocked the other Stooges' heads together? Mo, right?
10: Mo.
8: You're the Mo of the Democratic Party. You're like,
10: yeah,
8: I will
10: hey,
8: show.
10: Hey, right out.
8: I ought to fight a rock. Eye.
10: Hey, Katie Porter, drop out.
8: Hey. You said, you posted no logical reason to vote for someone who can't win. That lost vote will only help Hilton and Bianco. Imagine being so entitled as to think your vote doesn't have consequences. People scooped up by ICE would love you to visit them at detention centers. You can explain your quote unquote reasons. Pragmatism is not complicity. It's why Bernie voted for Hillary in 2016. And you went on to say, this has nothing to do with not voting for Hillary after the primary. You're looking for an excuse not to have consequences for your actions.
10: Yep.
8: Bernie voted for Hillary knowing all the things you mentioned. When you view pragmatism as complicity, you've lost the plot. The world is not fair. How you play the game matters. Simple strategy. After the primary, vote blue. It's the smarter of the two choices.
10: No notes.
8: And also, yada.
10: It's usually people with no kids that are young that think the world is ideal and that they're just going to, again, it's entitlement. I'm going to vote this way because I feel something. Well, that's great, but you have to have a strategy. Again, Herm Edwards, you play to win the game. If you don't win elections, your feelings towards a candidate means nothing. It's math. We're worker bees. Ad nauseum, I've said it over and over. Primaries that are not jungle primaries, fine. Vote for who you want to.
8: Yeah. It's our jungle primaries, ridiculous. I can't remember. Chris, can you remember back? We've been together 11 billion years. I got called, the Obama-Hillary, I got called a communist terrorist sympathizer for being for Obama over Hillary.
9: Yep.
8: And then I got called a
9: skank.
8: Oh, well, that's every day. No, when I was for Hillary over Bernie, I was then I was a neocon something. Carlos, do you remember the labels? I don't remember.
10: Oh, the neocon conservative this.
8: Yes.
10: A witch.
8: Conservative
10: hag.
9: Yeah, hag.
8: And then I don't remember what I got called in the last one, but I voted for Elizabeth Warren, so I don't know how I got to something. Okay, anyway, Carlos.
9: Yeah, I called a harlot.
8: Oh, that's
10: Trump. Again. I the harlot 6 by Iron Maiden.
9: Yeah.
10: That was a good song.
8: I feel like the only story should be Trump's obvious. You were mentioning your mom's in memory care. My mom had Alzheimer's. You feel like you're taking crazy pills watching what you just watched on the White House lawn, watching the day before when he's asleep on camera for almost the whole meeting.
10: Yeah.
8: As he is just about every day on camera. But this one, doctors sound the alarm over Trump's rapid mental decline. A group of medical experts has sounded the alarm over what they've described as Trump's deteriorating health and warned he needs to be removed from being so close to the nuclear trigger. Three dozen medical professionals, they all have different backgrounds and political leanings, including neurologists, psychiatrists, other physicians. They said he must be removed from office with the greatest urgency. I mean, I don't know how much clearer. I don't know what has to happen, but he's
10: the Sandman from the Apollo.
8: Yeah.
10: With a hook.
8: They wrote, it's our professional opinion the behaviors of Donald Trump tragically are neither momentary lapses nor political theater. It is our professional opinion they reflect a rapidly worsening, really untethered, increasingly dangerous decline, marked deterioration in cognitive functioning, evidenced by disorganized and tangential speech, rambling depressions, factual conclusions, unexplained sudden changes in course and strategic matters, both national and international episodes of apparent somnolence during critical public proceedings. They pointed to what they called the president's grandiose and delusional beliefs, noting he posts imagery of himself as the Pope, Jesus, combat pilot, whatever. They also observed signs of severely impaired judgment and impulse control and his reckless threats of violence, advocacy of lethal force against civilians and more. As you say, this is the other reason the Republican Party just remains awful, because they know all this. Right.
10: Yeah, they're going to coalesce behind anything that keeps them in power, and what they're afraid of. Yeah, it's time for Nurse Ratched. Gotta go. Gotta take the medicine here. Get here. Try this coat on.
8: This is the end of it. In our professional opinion, based on previous and ongoing assessments, Trump's mental state since our 2024 statement has deteriorated even further. We are compelled to warn of a president of the United States who's increasingly a danger to the public. This statement was entered into the congressional record on April 30th by Senator Whitehouse and others. And I'm telling you, Carl, you know, this is going to be the record of this time. You know, like, what was it? Liz Cheney said, you know, he'll be gone, but your dishonor will remain.
10: Yeah. Again, he's that king from Rivendell, I think it is, in Lord of the Rings, that's deteriorating and rotting, and they're just leaving him up there for as long as they can cling to anything. And it's too bad. Again, right after January 6th happened, the choice was clear. And again, why I go back to leave Merrick Garland alone. He's the airbags in an accident caused by the Trump Republicans who were too scared to go, wow, this guy orchestrated January 6th. People almost died at the Capitol. Should we impeach and convict? Nah, we're going to let the courts decide. Okay, good move.
8: Yeah.
10: And you you didn't think they could cling any harder and any longer. They're barnacles.
8: Yeah, CNN's Daniel Dale, poor guy, fact checker,
10: yeah.
8: Author's scathing takedown of Trump's bizarre Truth Social spree. This is, I don't know, it was at least two nights in a row, just was all night long. He said his overnight posts are detached from reality. He said it's hard to explain just how detached from reality President Trump's conspiracy theory-filled social media posting spree last night and this morning was. One easy example, the president shared a completely made-up and frankly nonsensical quote-unquote quote about President Obama attributed to GOP Senator John Kennedy. I mean, I don't know if someone did a rundown of everything he posted all night long. It's just like, if this was your mom, right?
10: Yeah, you'd go, oh, time for the meds. Let's go to bed now. No. No dessert. We're going to bed.
8: Yeah, yeah.
10: Yeah, it's scary. He's like Citizen Kook. You know, all the walls are closing in around him, and he's getting crazier and crazier.
8: Yeah, yeah. Aaron in Buena Park. Hello, Aaron. Welcome.
14: Hey, good morning. I just wanted to say love y'all very, very much.
8: Thank you.
14: Carlos's Cash Patel put me on the floor this morning, and I was wondering which nickname you prefer for him, either J. Edgar Boozer or Director Mortgage Eyes, One Fixed, One Variable.
10: Oh, I like the second.
8: That's funny.
10: I like the second. I always go with Lyclops.
11: I'm telling you the truth. I've done everything I can. But then Lyclops.
8: We have him doing his belligerent drunk routine with Senator Chris Van Hollen. We have six. Here we go. Yeah.
15: The only person that ran up a $7,000 bar tab in Washington, D.C. at the lobby bar was you.
16: This
15: the only individual in this room that has been drinking on taxpayer dime during
16: the
15: day
16: polygraphing
15: is you.
16: Director Patel, come on. These are serious allegations that were made against you. They're in a lawsuit that you filed.
15: You drinking margaritas with a gangbanger,
16: actually,
15: true and on
16: video. Just goes to show you
15: don't, running a $7,000 bar tab at the lobby bar has been filed by your own office.
16: This goes to show.
15: During the day. That's you.
16: Mr.
15: This
16: Chairman,
15: is the ultimate example of hypocrisy.
16: Mr. Chairman,
15: I will not be tarnished by baseless allegations
16: let me
15: or fraudulent
16: questions.
15: Statements from the media.
8: If he had just broken into at least Candyman for, you know, entertainment purposes.
11: The Candyman drinks anything he thinks. You can serve it up in a cocktail glass.
8: He's like that angry drunk at the end of the bar. Like, I thought he was going to start chest bumping Chris Van Hollen. And it was just as we were saying, a bunch of just smear. They all come pre-prepared
9: right.
8: with their smears, you know, the from their
10: There's
8: little notebook.
10: There's a lot notebook. Of whataboutism.
8: And he's
10: really
8: talking about like
10: drinking.
8: A...
10: He just said somebody else was drinking.
8: It was like a Christmas party. It was like an office Christmas party he gave for his staff, which every congressperson does or senator. It wasn't his bar tab. He made it sound like, you know, he drank $7,000 worth of booze during one day.
10: He doffed a protest and drinks too much.
8: Yeah. And then also, again, Albrego Garcia convicted of nothing, not being a gang member, not rape. And they just, this is the director of the FBI saying he's, drinks with a gangbanging rapist. First of all, didn't have drinks and not been convicted of any of that, right?
10: Yeah. God, he's unloved. I describe all of those guys as just, Hegseth, unloved. Cash Patel,
8: oh, my God,
10: unloved.
8: I quoted an Iranian spokesperson that said exactly what you said, that we're in this position in the world because no one loved Donald Trump. He said something like that, right?
10: Completely unloved. John DuPont, again, fox catcher, crazy. Boop, boop. Here, Donnie, here's some money. Go steal something. Daddy, can I have a hug? What's a hug? Get out of here.
8: All right, 47 minutes after the hour. 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
5: Stephanie Miller.
0: Everybody. Our songs were very bossy. We just demanded everybody. Everybody.
6: Going to make you sweat till you bleed.
0: Everybody.
6: We also encourage
0: dance.
6: Bleeding.
0: Okay. Coffee with Carlos as Rocky. There's another headline, 42% drop in Canadian visits to major U.S. cities. I can testify to this, Carlos, myself. I have a good friend that has bought a condo in Palm Springs, you know, uses it for Airbnb to rent it out. She said nobody can rent. Nobody, because nobody's, most, a lot of their, you know, business was from Canada. And they said no one's coming. from Canada.
7: No one's coming in. Canada, one of the World Cup partners out of Mexico, United States, and Canada. You know, what's going to be left for the World Cup? Are people going to want to come? Are they afraid their visas will get revoked? Will it be questioned? Will it be taken away by ICE? Vegas apparently is
0: turning. We did a story, I think, about hotels saying, yeah, that it's, I don't know what the percentage is, but it's down for, you know, World Cup bookings.
8: Yeah.
0: I mean, it's.
7: Yeah, ticket prices and the cost of accommodations.
8: Some of these hotels are really jacking up their prices way too much.
0: Yeah.
7: Something like in the East Coast is like $150 to ride the trains to get to the stadium.
8: That's insane.
7: Jacking up the prices. It's nuts. And Donnie at the helm is just making everything unaffordable, unattractive. Nobody wants to come here. And our Canadian brothers, our little ice backs, they're not wanting to come over.
0: Yeah.
7: I'll eat the poutine at home then.
0: While we're sporting the sports, you can get a ticket to the cage match at the White House for only the low price of $1.5 million.
7: Oh, my God.
0: Everything is a grift. It's just unbelievable. It is Trump's bizarre White House UFC birthday spectacle just got even stranger, with selected guests reportedly being offered $1.5 million VIP packages. It's to wealthy high rollers or whatever. They're being pitched premium access to the UFC Freedom whatever.
7: You can imagine Mike Judge in a coffee shop trying to write the sequel to Idiocracy going,
0: give up.
7: I can't even compete. Nope.
0: Meanwhile, you were talking about the primaries. It is so infuriating how casual they are about disenfranchising people, suppressing people. So in the wake of the Supreme Court's recent decision on gerrymandering, Louisiana's governor, Jeff Landry, he suspended the state's primary elections, even though tens of thousands of votes had already been cast. Now he intends to just toss them. He was pressed about what happened to the roughly 45,000 ballots that were cast. And he said, he was asked, as we sit here right now, more than 45,000 ballots have been returned. What happens to those? He said, oh, those ballots are discarded. I mean, he said, and those people will just vote again in November. It's not a big deal. Oh, yes, it is a big deal, actually. I mean,
7: yeah, spending time and money to get to the polls, even if they had to walk to a post office box, it's time and money. You're basically telling them they don't count. Imagine if a Democrat did that. They wouldn't even be close. It's just we expect horrible. The problem is we expect horrible, degrading, disgusting behavior from Republicans. And when it happens, we're like, yeah, that tracks.
0: Yeah. I mean, here's just yesterday. Republican U.S. Representative Jen Kiggins, don't know her, never met her before now, faced calls to resign for agreeing with a radio host after he said Hakeem Jeffries should get his cotton-picking hands off Virginia. He said, get your cotton-picking hands off Virginia, he's some right-wing radio host, and she said, that's right, ditto, yes to that. I mean,
7: it's all up front, it's all out loud. Now they want to re-erect these old statues that we took down, old Confederate statues. And I had said what D.L. Hewley was talking about years ago, but I'm a white person saying, man, if all the black athletes in all these red states, professional, college, just said, nah, we're not playing, you would turn it around so fast.
0: Yep.
7: But I'm not going to ask that as a white Latino guy, but I'm kind of glad D.L. Hewley said it out loud, you know.
0: I love him.
7: Because money speaks.
0: Yeah,
7: but it's a lot to ask for a person to sacrifice their living, and unfortunately, it would have to come to that. But I'm glad he put it out in the ether because they are. It's an exploitation of black. We'll take your labor. We'll take you filling up stadiums, but don't get political and wanting equal rights and wanting equal representation in Congress.
0: Yeah,
7: don't want that stuff.
0: Yeah. Wow. So this is what they're left with. Rubio has 45% support on their side for a candidate, 15 points ahead of J.D. Vance. DeSantis is alone in third place with 11% support.
7: Oh, Joey White Boots. Come on, Joey White Boots. You got to get more votes. What are you doing, Joey?
0: I think
7: it's a backlog.
0: I think on our side, we have a lot of amazing, we have an amazing bench, I think, full of candidates to your vote blue, no matter who, point. But oh my God, they're all just pathetic. I mean, J.D. Vance's approval rating is lower than Trump's. Rubio's a weasel, has given up every principle he ever had.
7: Oh, you just replay all the tapes. I will never stop until this con man is out of office. He's the baddest president ever.
0: He threw Far Away Dog in there, and I appreciate
8: that. Seal.
7: Yeah.
0: Oh, was that Far Away Seal? Carlos on all of the socials and support his hilarity.
7: East Moline, Illinois, like the 23rd and 24th or something of May for a con.
8: Sweet.
7: Go to my Instagram.
8: Yeah.
0: Love you, Carlos.
7: Thank you, Carlos.
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12: AP News. I'm Ed Donahue. The Labor Department's wholesale inflation producer prices shot up 6% last month. That's the most since December of 2022. The Producer Price Index tracks inflation before it hits consumers. Senate Minority Leader Chuck Schumer says President Trump is focusing more on building his White House ballroom.
13: Do Americans want a ballroom when wholesale inflation just hit 6%, the highest level in 4 years? Do Americans want a ballroom when food prices just went up more in April than in any month in nearly 4 years? Do Americans want a ballroom when the cost of a gallon of gas has increased a dollar and a half since March? Of course not.
12: House Speaker Mike Johnson says the president talks about the economy constantly.
14: He's laser focused on trying to resolve the conflict in Iran, because if we get the Strait of Hormuz, when we get the Strait of Hormuz reopened, that will alleviate a lot of pressure with gas prices and other things in the economy.
12: Iran's closing of the Strait of Hormuz sent energy prices soaring. Malaysia says it can only stand by as Iranian-linked oil transfers take place near its waters.
15: The transfers, which Iran uses to avoid sanctions, have continued throughout the war with the U.S. and Israel, often occurring in international waters where Malaysia has no jurisdiction. Critics, however, accuse Malaysia of being lax in enforcement. Since the start of the war in February, there have been at least 42 ship-to-ship transfers of Iranian oil near Malaysia's southern Johor state. U.S. officials say Iranian oil exports rely heavily on these transfers. I'm Charles Deledesma.
12: President Trump is in Beijing for his highly anticipated summit with Chinese leader Xi Jinping. Most of the meetings are tomorrow. In Louisiana, Republican senators have advanced a plan to eliminate one of two majority black Democratic-held congressional seats. This is AP News.
16: I'm Damian Troisi, and this is Markets in a Minute. Stocks held relatively steady in morning trading on Wall Street Wednesday. The S&P 500 fell 0.1%. The Dow fell 276 points, or 0.5%. The Nasdaq Composite rose 0.1%. Gains for Micron, Nvidia, and other big technology stocks helped counter losses elsewhere in the market. Oil prices were also steady, but remain above $100 per barrel. Treasury yields ticked higher after a report showed inflation at the U.S. wholesale level was significantly worse last month than economists expected. Damian Troisi, New York.
12: The NFL schedule is slowly being released. The San Francisco 49ers will be on some big road trips, opening the 2026 season in Melbourne, Australia, against the L.A. Rams, and will face the Minnesota Vikings on Week 11 in Mexico City. I'm Ed Donahue, AP News.
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17: From the Weatherology Weather Center, I'm meteorologist Michael Caro. High temperatures reaching into the lower 60s for this afternoon under mostly cloudy skies. Lower winds out of the northwest at 10 to 15. For tonight, gradually decreasing cloud cover, a low of 42. Thursday, back to a good deal of sunshine, upper 60s for highs. For Friday, a chance for some scattered showers and thundershowers into the mid-70s. And that's your latest Chicago weather update. Right now, it's 54.
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19: 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Taco Bueno. Taco Bueno is owned by Sun Holdings. Sun Holdings as a company does not give to politics, but their CEO does, and he's kind of varies. He's donated to Hillary Clinton, and he's also donated to Marco Rubio. However, he has never donated a single cent to Donald Trump. So MAGA, since you have a problem with undocumented immigrants but love eating their food, I have a solution. How about you go order a taco salad from Trump Tower? Don't worry, it's as authentic as your president's tan. This has been WCPT telling you how you can shop blue.
20: Mom was always very organized, but my sister and I noticed she started to forget things.
21: Telling my girls about my Alzheimer's diagnosis was hard.
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31: Top of the middle of the week to you. Happy Wednesday. A lot going on in the world today. The billionaire plot to put women back in chains. Yeah, seriously. Well, not literally, but close. We'll get to it. Also, the Pentagon readies a sledgehammer to pound Iran again. And a crazy alert. Has Jesse Waters finally lost his grip on reality, claiming that women are simply born bad? This is weird. In the second hour of our program, Judd Legum is going to drop by, the founder and editor at popular.info. We were promised gold-plated phones, among other things. There's also, another pretty amazing story that I want to share with you. And Zoran Mamdani slams the door on austerity in New York. And did the FBI build a payback squad for Trump's enemies? Isn't this how third-world dictatorships work? In the third hour of our program, my buddy Dean Obidala, my colleague here on SiriusXM Progress Channel, is going to drop by. Big money is why the GOP has captured the Supreme Court. And will Trump erase his own IRS audits forever? The tax cheat gets to cheat unlimited? Sounds like a plan, right? But to start out, my daily take today over at HartmanReport.com is titled, A Billionaire Plot to Put Women Back in Chains. And, this is a new thing. It's a new product, as it were, coming out of the Heritage Foundation. The Heritage Foundation, of course, wrote Project 2025. I mean, this goes all the way back to Reagan. The Heritage Foundation essentially wrote the plan for the Reagan Revolution. It was called a plan to govern, as I recall, or a governing strategy or something like that. So it had governing in the title in 1980. And, they've been doing it for Republican presidents every year since. Reagan and Trump were the ones who really followed it most rigorously. And now they've got a new one. It's a 90-page tract. It's called Saving America by Saving the Family. And it maps out a future in which American women are stripped of their right to vote. without their husband's paperwork. They're denied access to contraception. They're denied access to abortion. They're taken out of the workplace and put back in the home and reduced to what Heritage's new American citizenship chair, Scott Yenner, calls the heroic feminine of motherhood and wifeliness. You know, Sunday was Mother's Day, so this was our Mother's Day card, right? Scott Yenner, the guy who's in charge of this over at Heritage, he wants to make gay sex illegal in America again. He wants to make divorce, quote, difficult to get or proscribed. In other words, you know, outlawed. He wants to make adultery and sex between unmarried consenting adults, which he calls fornication, criminal. And he wants the Civil Rights Act to be, quote, scaled back so that businesses, schools, and, quote, every other institution in the country, end quote, can once again discriminate against women, queer people, and minorities the way that they used to. And just a few months ago, the Heritage Foundation hired Yenner to chair its American Citizenship Institute, or initiative, rather. Heritage is not walking this back, by the way. They're bragging about it. They didn't budge. I mean, this is a group that is funded in large part by a handful of billionaire families and has been from the beginning. It started out with the Powell memo back in 1971. And Joseph Kurz was so impressed by Lewis Powell's summary that the American way of life, the American enterprise system, the free enterprise system, was at risk because communists and socialists, were taking over America. And what he was talking about was two things. When Lewis, keep in mind, Lewis Powell was a tobacco lawyer who was on the board of, I believe, RJR. He was on the board of one of the big tobacco companies. You'd have to look it up. And this was in 71. In 72, Richard Nixon put him on the Supreme Court. And in 78, he authored the first National Bank versus Bilotti Supreme Court decision that said that corporations are persons and money is the same thing as free speech and corporations can engage in politics. Excuse me. So here we are with Lewis Powell writing this memo and the Heritage Foundation saying, okay, cool, let's do it. And Joe Kurz funded the thing, and here we go. We're kind of off to the races with it. So now we've got the document opens with a sentence, the founding fathers were quite literally fathers, which kind of tells you where it's all going. And Mehmet Oz, you know, Trump's administrator for Medicare and Medicaid,

0: One of the most important features of the American experiment is often overlooked. This nation began as a rebellion against monarchy and the doctrine of the divine right, and the founders codified it by creating a secular constitution. No religious tests, no state religion, and a clear separation between church and state. They'd seen what happens when religion and government merge, and they designed a system to prevent it. Well, today that principle is under renewed attack. We're seeing increasing efforts to blur that line, including events like America Prays on May 17th, where government and religion intersect in ways that raise constitutional concerns. 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
3: The choking game, where kids use a towel or belt to cut off someone's oxygen supply and then release the pressure in pursuit of a high sensation. 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Dr. Thomas Andrew is the chief medical examiner of New Hampshire, and he says there are certain groups of kids who are most at risk.
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3: Authorities are unsure how many deaths have resulted from the choking game, because many cases are mistakenly classified as suicides. With Checkup on Health, I'm Chris Whitting.
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0: 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This is a truly remarkable book that you're going to love. You know, there's a war underway, and a college student discovered that the State Department was lying about it and reported it. He made the national news, and suddenly he was arrested by the FBI and charged with fake crimes. Sound familiar? Well, this was 60 years ago. The war was Vietnam, and the student who journalist who discovered the lies said so, angering those in power. His name is George Koch, and now he's written a powerful expose about how bullies and parasites have always manipulated the law and exploited others. It's a terrible history. Get Bullies, Parasites, and Slaves, his new book, for the full eye-opener. 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
4: From the Weatherology Weather Center, I'm meteorologist Michael Caro. High temperatures reaching into the lower 60s for this afternoon under mostly cloudy skies. Lower winds out of the northwest at 10 to 15. For tonight, gradually decreasing cloud cover, a low of 42. Thursday, back to a good deal of sunshine, upper 60s for highs. For Friday, a chance for some scattered showers and thundershowers into the mid-70s. And that's your latest Chicago weather update. Currently, it's 55.
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3: 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And so my upbringing really just, as I was able to discover who I was, just set me up for sort of understanding the importance of the support and the stories that organizations like Gender Cool tell.
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0: Hey, thanks so much for sharing our program and for reaching out to our stations and sponsors and letting them know that you're listening. It really means a lot to us. So there's a war underway, and a college student discovers that the State Department is lying about it and goes out and reports on those lies. He makes the national news and suddenly he's arrested by the FBI and charged with fake crimes. Sound familiar? That was 60 years ago, the Vietnam War. The student journalist who discovered the lies and said so, angering those in power, his name is George Koch. And now he's written a powerful book, an expose, about how bullies and parasites have always manipulated the law and exploited others. Get Bullies, Parasites, and Slaves, this great book, for the full eye-opener. 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Bullies, Parasites, and Slaves by George Koch. 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Welcome back. 9 minutes before the hour. Picking up your calls here. Melanie in Haverhill, Massachusetts. Hey, Melanie, what's up?
10: Oh, hey, Tom. Thank you so much for taking your call. I've been a longtime listener of your show, and I think you are fabulous.
0: Thank you.
10: And I do have a question about a segment you were talking about just a little while ago. I'm 53 years old. And it was about the women and about the Save America by Saving the Family. I haven't had a chance to read it yet, but I read most of Project 2025, and you know, I've been a progressive Democrat before I even knew what that was. Mm. I mean, I got kicked out of CCD because I was pro-choice. The priest, you know, sent me to hell in a handbasket. Yep. But my question is, do you not happen to know, I mean, or is there any, no one seemed to mention, what happens to those of us, God forbid, this continues on? Those of us who are postmenopausal, I'm married, happily married, no children, I have no children or grandchildren. What happens to the women that are already past that age? That's what kind of scares me because, you know, like I followed The Handmaid's Tale and everything else, and I'm like, oh, my God, this is exactly where it's going. Like, are they gonna all, like, you know, shoot us? It's because we're a drain on the state. Are they going to deport us to the colonies? You know, in the story, that was like a nuclear fallout where you go like, what happens to the postmenopausal woman who doesn't have kids or grandkids to take care of? I know that's their like secondary or first role or whatever.
0: Right.
10: Do you have any idea in the literature that it says that what happens to those of us who are over?
0: Not explicitly, but there's an implied, message here, and that is that if we dial back on Social Security and Medicare, and Trump, of course, we learned from Ted Cruz last week that these so-called Trump accounts, where babies are born and they get an account with a little bit of money in it, that these are going to replace Social Security. That in our old age, those of us who have children and grandchildren who can provide for us, who can take care of us, who can, you know, let us come live in their homes and spoon feed us when we start drooling, that we'll be good. We'll be fine. But that the people like yourself who don't have children and grandchildren to care for them are going to be essentially punished. And, you know, by dialing back.
10: Like tax, taking away benefits, right?
0: Yeah. By cutting back on some things like Medicare and Social Security and other, you know, housing programs and other kinds of supports for older people. And, and that punishment is supposed to serve as an incentive for people to have more babies when they're young. I don't see any specific policy where they're saying this out loud, but it is the effect, the impact of the explicit policies that they're making, which is
10: we would get economic punishment then. Yeah. And that's what I was thinking. And at this point, my husband and I, in the next like 5 to 10 years, if things don't change or potentially start to get better, then we may consider just retiring and getting out of the country.
0: Yeah, a lot of people are doing that.
10: The healthcare, affordability, all of that stuff going. As much as I love the U.S., but I can't stay here if it's like that.
0: Yeah, we have three kids and two grandkids, so we're kind of tied to this place. Not to mention my work, although I could probably do this show from anywhere in the world. But
10: you're very lucky that you could do it. But I mean, but ever since the felon was inaugurated, I mean, my business basically, I've lost over 80% of my income. I'm a personal trainer and health coach, and when money's tight, I always say like I'm a parasite. I live off of other people's disposable income, and when it gets tight, I trained a lot of people and spouses that were the federal workers that got fired, that got doged as well. So I had, air traffic controllers and federal VA workers and people. I trained their wives or whatever. And when their husbands lost their job, guess what? I lost mine too. So, this really strikes a chord. I know another time from the phone call, I could also tell you how personally my family was affected by Trump way back in the 80s because my father was one of the contractors that.
0: Oh, really? Tell me the story.
10: The Taj Mahal, oh my God. I gotta be very careful. Because it's an embarrassment to the family, so to speak. But I'll just say the general specific real quick was back in the late 80s, my father, we lived close. We were in Connecticut, and we lived close. And he was very well known as an electrician, and he worked for different contractors. And he actually did some of the work at the Taj Mahal. And back then, this is like back in 1988, 89, somewhere in there, he did about $350,000 of electrical work, and he never got paid. And the reason why I know is because I was there helping him with the books in his home office when I got home from school. And wow. I heard him on speakerphone with one of Trump's lawyers saying, sir, you could take us to court if you'd like, but we're going to drag it out and drag it out until you'll have nothing left. So it's not worth it. Just walk away.
0: Wow. Yeah, this is how Trump made his initial fortune, was taking Russian money, laundering Russian oligarch money through real estate and ripping off contractors.
10: Yeah. Oh, yes. It was a big embarrassment to the family that he did not get paid. And that, of course, affected me because some of that money was supposed to go pay for my college. So I had to deal with 14 years of Sallie Mae loans I had to deal with because some of that money was earmarked for my college. I mean, I did end up graduating and with honors and all that. But I get very nervous when they're talking about the family and the women and what they're trying to do is to kick us back to pre-1920.
0: Yeah, well said,
10: But especially us older folk, and like going, let's try to retire. Let's get the hell out of here.
0: There you go. Well, good luck, Melanie. Keep us up to date, okay?
10: Thank you so much, Tom, for all that you do.
0: Thank you. Good talking to you. I'll be right back. We're hitting the top of the hour. Stick around. Judd Legan is going to be with us in just a minute. Stay tuned.
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0: One of the most important features of the American experiment is often overlooked. This nation began as a rebellion against monarchy and the doctrine of the divine right, and the founders codified it by creating a secular constitution. No religious tests, no state religion, and a clear separation between church and state. They'd seen what happens when religion and government merge, and they designed a system to prevent it. Well, today that principle is under renewed attack. 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
15: AP News, I'm Ed Donahue. The newest Labor Department report on inflation, producer prices, shows a 6% increase from a year earlier. That's the most since December of 2022. Gas and oil prices have spiked because of the Iran war, but the AP's Donna Warder reports that's not all.
16: The Labor Department's latest report on consumer prices says the cost of groceries rose 2.9% in April compared to the same time last year. When you include eating out, food costs are 3.2% higher. Cindy Ayers Elliott, CEO of Footprint Farms in Jackson, Mississippi, says she tries to keep increased costs to a minimum.
17: The increase has been in every aspect. It's from the nutrients, from the fertilizer, from the nutrients that we use. It's from the diesel fuel cost, it's the gas fuel cost, but it's also about everything. I mean, down to the seeds. Our seeds are triple the cost it was last year.
16: The higher cost of food is partly because of high gas prices, but Trump administration tariffs and extreme weather are also to blame. I'm Donna Warder.
18: President Trump is in China. He will hold meetings with President Xi Jinping tomorrow. American Chamber of Commerce China's James Zimmerman says he does not think there will be any big breakthrough in U.S.-China relations from this.
19: With the two leaders meeting, you know, that does give business a sense of confidence. It gives business a sense of optimism that we have an ongoing dialogue and that we're the two leaders are meeting.
18: The Trump administration says David Venturella, a former executive at a private prison operator, will serve as the acting head of the Immigration and Customs Enforcement Agency, ICE. Russia launched a massive daytime drone attack on Ukraine, firing at least 800 drones. Ukrainian President Volodymyr Zelensky says at least six people were killed. It comes as Russia's Vladimir Putin suggested the war may be coming to an end. This is AP News. The CDC says about 70,000 Americans died from drug overdoses last year.
20: However, that's about 14% fewer than in 2024. It was the third straight annual drop, making it the longest decline in decades. But in recent months, health and law enforcement officials have been sounding alarms about newer drugs they worry will ratchet up deaths. Among them, cyclophosphamide, a potent synthetic opioid that's up to 10 times stronger than fentanyl. I'm Julie Walker.
18: Four people in Memphis say they have been harassed, arrested, and physically mistreated for engaging in First Amendment-protected activities by observing and recording the actions of law enforcement in their city. Agents from 13 federal agencies were ordered by President Trump to fight crime alongside Tennessee State Troopers and Tennessee National Guard. The lawsuit accuses task force agents of systematically retaliating against the four plaintiffs. I'm Ed Donahue, AP News.
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21: From the Weatherology Weather Center, I'm meteorologist Michael Caro. For this afternoon, look for partial sunshine. We'll have highs in the upper 50s to near 60. Winds breezy out of the northwest at 15 to 25. For tonight, gradually decreasing cloud cover, a low of 42. Thursday, back to a good deal of sunshine, upper 60s for highs. For Friday, a chance for some scattered showers and thundershowers into the mid-70s. And that's your latest Chicago weather update. Currently, it's 55.
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0: Hey, welcome back. On the line with us, our old buddy Judd Legum, the founder and author of Popular.info, Popular Information. He's a lawyer, a journalist. Judd Legum, J-U-D-D-L-E-G-U-M on Blue Sky and Popular.info on, for his Substack newsletter, which is just absolutely spectacular and free. So if you haven't signed up, get over there and check it out. Judd, welcome back to the program. I was blown away by this piece that you did. It's actually been a week or so ago since you wrote it, but ICE has not paid for medical detainee or medical care for detainees for 7 months, and people are dying. I mean, what the hell is going on here?
3: Yeah, this is a story that I've been tracking since the fall. Sort of an unusual quirk is the way that it used to work is that, you know, when you have someone who's under ICE detention, they're entitled, obviously, to get some medical care. If they've got some health issue, they've got to get care from the facility. There's some doctors there, but, of course, you may need to go outside. You may need to go to a hospital. You may need to get dialysis. You may need to get something else. And it was the VA, the Veterans Administration, who took care of reimbursing for those expenses, not actually doing the costs, not actually shouldering the costs, but just processing the costs. And they were actually even reimbursed for that task by ICE. But anyway, this became controversial on the right. The idea was, you know, it's these undocumented immigrants taking away money from our veterans. And then on October 1st, after doing this for years and years and years, the Veteran Administration just cut it off. Just said, we're not processing this anymore. There was a notice that was put up on the website saying, if you're a third-party provider, just hold all of your claims. We're going to get something new set up. So anyway, it has now been many months, of course, since October 2025. And what I talk about in my piece is, now that these third-party providers are not getting paid, what we've seen is a very significant increase in the number of people dying in these facilities. And many of them, many people are reporting not getting the care that they need.
0: This is truly shocking. I mean, it's... These are people who have not been even charged with a crime. I mean, being here without documentation is a civil offense, not a criminal offense. So they literally have not been charged with a crime. They don't have access to, you know, the legal system as the Constitution requires. They're being held. The whole thing is just obscene. And then to compound that, we're denying them medical care. Did your report, I mean, it's been a couple of weeks or a while, you can tell me, how since your report came out, did it produce any response? Has there been any change in ICE's behavior of any Democratic politicians, or for that matter, Republican politicians? I mean, we're talking human beings here. Done anything about this?
3: At the beginning of the year in January, I know that there was a few senators citing some of my earlier reporting. And other issues about the conditions in these facilities, who were asking questions of ICE. I don't believe there's been any response. There hasn't been much movement as far as, you know, getting access to this third party care back online. The Veterans Administration actually did announce that they would now, here we are in May of 2026, start processing the claims that hadn't yet been paid as of October 1st, 2025, but only for care that took place before then.
0: Wow. So we're running 6 months behind or more.
3: Yeah, so we – and the issue is we still don't have you know, this situation resolved. I have not heard from ICE, despite reaching out to them several times about this. I have begun to hear, just since I produced this last report, which I think was about 10 days ago, from attorneys who are representing individuals in detention. These are all folks that I hadn't heard about, hadn't learned about prior to the report, who also say they're not getting the care that they need and are looking for more information about this because they are thinking about filing suit or trying to take some sort of legal action to get the care that they need.
0: Yeah, remarkable. Absolutely remarkable. Well, stay on it, Judd, and keep us up to date, please, about this. One of the things that I really love about your newsletter, popular.info, is the breadth of the stories that you cover. I saw your most recent piece about the gold-plated Trump phones, which is kind of all over the news right now. But what are the stories that you think are most important right now that are that you've been covering at popular.info that you want our listeners and viewers to know about?
3: Well, there was a piece I published this morning that I thought was pretty interesting. As we know, as I'm sure a lot of your listeners know, one of the big industries or a couple of the big industries that are just sucking in all this money are both these online sports books that you really can't escape from if you're watching sports on TV, and also more recently these prediction markets. What I wrote about this morning was that there's this whole network

0: everything else is free. You know, for the vast majority of people just take the free stuff, and that's fine. It's like we don't have to scam people.
1: Correct. Anyway. It's not necessary, but yes, so much of our, economy seems to be trending that way.
0: Yeah.
1: You know, from the top, because we've got a president now who's exactly. really made his fortune that way and is right. continuing to do that.
0: You got
1: that,
0: a grifter in the White House, so it shouldn't surprise us. Judd Legum, hang on just a second, Judd. We're going to step down here.
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0: The great Judd Legum, the founder and author of Popular.info, popular information, popular.info on the web, on the internet. Check it out. It's free. Judd, thanks again.
1: Thanks for having me, Tom.
0: My pleasure. 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
17: 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Welcome back. 23 minutes past the hour. So Zoran Mamdani slams the door on austerity in New York. He just pulled off what the billionaire said he couldn't be done. He inherited a $12 billion budget hole from Eric Adams, you know, the corrupt former mayor. And Tuesday he announced he's closed it down to zero. No property tax hikes, no service cuts, no raiding the rainy day fund. Mamdani taxed the rich with a Pewter levy. On second homes worth over $5 million. He squeezed nearly $2 billion in agency savings, and he got $4 billion in fresh aid from Governor Hochul. This new budget invests historic money in public housing, parks, libraries, and safer streets. Mamdani said, "We didn't close the gap on the backs of working people." He called it pothole politics. He called it democratic socialism. You know, whatever you call it, he has proved progressives can govern. And that's a lesson Democrats nationwide better learn fast. And this is the story that we've seen. Out of the last 11 recessions, 10 of them happened during Republican presidents. People say, oh, Republicans are good with the economy. And that's nonsense. What Republicans are good at doing is borrowing trillions of dollars and spending it to make an economy look good when, in fact, it's BS. Back during the Reagan days, people would say, oh, Reagan's got such a great account. I say, you give me a $2.5 trillion credit card, I can show you good times. It's amazing. That was 45 years ago I was saying that. Anyway, also, did the FBI just build a payback squad for Trump's enemies? Notice just broke a chilling story Tuesday. The FBI now operates a unit of special agents that insiders are calling the payback squad. Four sources say it's built from agents willing to chase political targets handed down by the Trump White House. Their job is to manufacture cases like this recent criminal prosecution of former FBI Director James Comey. Squad works out at an off-site location, rotating in and out agents who know exactly what they're signing up for. Director Kash Patel denied the squad exists, but Bureau personnel describe a the director's advisory team coordinating with Trump loyalist Joseph DeGeneva on the John Brennan investigation. This is the FBI weaponized against political enemies. The Bureau that built its reputation on independence is now Trump's personal grudge factory. Democracy doesn't survive this kind of stuff. This is what Joe Stalin's chief of security or whatever he was, you know, the head of the KGB back in the day, famously said, show me the man and I'll show you the crime. Or show me the man and I'll tell you the crime. You can find something that pretty much anybody has done if you dig deep enough. And you can find some rationale to prosecute them. And that's what Trump is doing. Oh, you know, James Comey took a picture of some seashells. Let's put him in prison. And yesterday, Kash Patel lied through his teeth to Congress, which is a crime, by the way. When he said, oh, we're not going after any politicians, we're not going after any journalists. No, the FBI doesn't do that. We're not, you know, weaponized. When that's exactly what's going on, according to this reporting. And like I said, democracies generally do not survive this kind of thing. This is what kills democracies. So what say you? I'll pick up your calls on the other side of the break. We'll be right back. It's the Tom Hartman Program, the place where despair is not an option. Stick around. We'll be right back.

0: This is a truly remarkable book that you're going to love. You know, there's a war underway, and a college student discovered that the State Department was lying about it and reported it. He made the national news, and suddenly he was arrested by the FBI and charged with fake crimes. Sound familiar? Well, this was 60 years ago. The war was Vietnam, and the journalist who discovered the lies said so, angering those in power. His name is George Koch, and now he's written a powerful expose about how bullies and parasites have always manipulated the law and exploited others. It's a terrible history. 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
5: I'm Jessica Ettinger, CNBC. Mixed markets on Wall Street this afternoon after another hot inflation number this morning. This time for inflation at the wholesale level with the PPI, the Producer Price Index, coming in almost three times higher than expected. The PPI, 6%. The Dow down 227 points. Home Depot shares leading it lower. They're down 3.3%. The S&P 500 index is up 17 points. The NASDAQ up 193 points this afternoon as chip stocks are holding up. Nvidia shares are up almost 3%. Bond yields are higher, especially the yield on the 10-year Treasury, and mortgage rates are following. The average rate on a 30-year fixed home loan is up above 6.5% this afternoon, 6.56%, according to Mortgage News Daily. Jessica Ettinger, CNBC.
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11: From the Weatherology Weather Center, I'm meteorologist Michael Caro. For this afternoon, look for partial sunshine. We'll have highs in the upper 50s to near 60. Winds breezy out of the northwest at 15 to 25. For tonight, gradually decreasing cloud cover, a low of 42. Thursday, back to a good deal of sunshine, upper 60s for highs. For Friday, a chance for some scattered showers and thundershowers into the mid-70s. And that's your latest Chicago weather update. Currently, it's 55.
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0: 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What's on your mind today? Mark in Sauk City, Wisconsin. Hey, Mark, what's up?
12: Yeah, what's going on with the women thing that the Heritage Foundation is promoting? I couldn't help but think of what I've been reading in this book, The Myth of the Lost Cause, by Edward Buckheimer, that apparently, you know, they elevated Southern women because they were, you know, they wanted to assuage their anger over the fact that their husbands were producing, you know, children by their slaves, you know, having sex with their slaves and raping them and having children, and that was part of the whole elevation of women, both elevating them and keeping them in a quasi-bondage because, you know, then in that position they had no rights other than to be the housekeeper and tending the fires at home, and that, and also with Jesse Waters' rant about women being the source of all evil, that not only does it bring back, you know, the thoughts in my head of the whole original sin related to Eve, also in the myth of Pandora is that, you know, Pandora being the first woman created, you know, as Zeus's punishment to mankind, that, and she released evils upon the world, that when she opened up her either jar or box, depending on what myth you're reading.
0: Mm-hmm.
12: But also, she also released hope upon the world. And that it is just remarkable that Jesse Waters thinks he can get away with this stuff, is, you know, denigrating, you know, over half of mankind, too, that it's all their fault that we're suffering from anything at all. It's women's fault, and that it is just unhinged, and this whole thing for the Heritage Foundation, it is just putting women back in their place as being the, you know, being, you know, all they're good for is maintaining the house and birthing children. And I think there's a good deal of racism involved in that as well, because I don't think they really want to think as you know, black men and women as actually being equal. And perhaps I'm, you know, defaming the Heritage Foundation and that there's racism involved there. But I can't help but think that there's, it just seems like so much of this is coming out of the thought patterns of the old Confederacy, which we see rising its ugly head again, and that, And perhaps I'm wrong.
0: It's not just the old Confederacy, Mark. I mean, this
12: is a new Confederacy.
0: Well, I think this goes back to the beginning of the agricultural revolution. Prior to the agricultural revolution, you look at hunter-gatherer societies, men and women have different roles, but relative equality, politically speaking, in most tribal societies. And in fact, in many tribal societies, the women essentially run everything. They certainly did in the Iroquois Confederacy. They had final say. The men were the ones who would travel for meetings, but the women were the ones who voted on what actually got done. And Jefferson wrote about that, in fact, in some of his letters to Madison. But, years ago, I've told this story before, so apologies to anybody who's heard it, but I think it's probably been a year since I told it. Back in the 80s, I was working for an international relief organization based out of Germany, Salem International. And we had been, the Catholic Church in Colombia had reached out to us and offered us a monastery down near Medellin, to turn into a program for street children, you know, for orphaned kids or runaway kids or whatever. So Horst von Heyer, who is a German who worked with the program and had for years and years and years, and I flew down to Bogota and then down to Medellin and checked the place out. What we discovered was that it wasn't Shining Path. There was a local guerrilla group that had just murdered like all the nuns who were living there. And it was right in the middle of a war zone, basically. And that's why the church was trying to get rid of it. And so we went back to Bogota to thank the archbishop for offering it to us, but to say thanks, but no thanks. And we had to be kind of careful because the church, the Catholic Church, the archbishop ran the biggest radio and the biggest television stations in Bogota. And they had considerable political power, basically, you know, large control over the whole political system. And we had a local woman, her name was Elizabeth Blinken, who was Colombian, or was German, who had married a Colombian and lived in Bogota. And so she spoke English, German, and Spanish. And so she went with me to meet with the Archbishop of Bogota, which was in this huge old church that had been converted into offices and things. And we were in this, after we waited for like 2 hours to have our audience with this guy, we were ushered into this massive room with huge stained glass windows. Most of the room was empty, and he was sitting in here at this massive throne, basically, you know, to receive us. And it started off badly because he reached out his hand, and I was, I guess, expected to kiss his ring, and instead I shook his hand, which seemed to piss him off. And Elizabeth stood slightly behind me as we were instructed. And so anyway, we had this conversation, and I thanked him and, you know, said, we can't do it. We just don't have the ability, blah, blah, blah, blah. And we had the conversation. And then Elizabeth says, may I say something? And I was like, sure, you know. And so she steps forward and she says, you know, I live here in Bogota and we have something like 1 million street children. And the problem is that because the church has said you'll go to hell if you sell birth control, there's not a pharmacist in the city who's willing to sell condoms. And if you would simply make a dispensation for the sale of these, you can continue to tell people not to use them, then we could probably go a long way toward resolving this problem with the street children. And he just turned bright red. He refused to look her in the eye after that. He turned to me, started pounding his left fist on his throne and sticking his finger in my face and was literally screaming at me. It's all the women's fault. They know when they're fertile. They know what's going on. They understand. They are in control. And you just bat guano nuts. I mean, he just, and Elizabeth is like backing out of the room as fast as she can. And, you know, and I'm trying to just hold it together here because this guy, you know, we work with them, you know. And, but, you know, that's kind of the official position of a whole lot of people in the world, Mark, and has been for a long time.
12: And it's tragic because in the age of the machine, where women are equally as strong as men, if there's some physical task that needs to be undertaken, that we're still, you know, back in the day where men do the heavy work and women do the, you know, women do just as heavy work as men.
0: Yeah.
12: I mean, women are actually stronger than men in terms of comes to endurance.
0: Yeah,
12: I think,
0: they're more resilient. Yeah. Physically.
12: Resilient.
0: I think psychologically too.
12: And it's just tragic that, you know, Jesse Waters hasn't been run off the air yet because it's...
0: No, he won't be. He's in the Foxosphere, you know. I mean, this reflects, you know, Rupert Murdoch's father, Sir Keith Murdoch, made his fortune ragging on black American GIs during World War II, saying that they were raping Australian women. And the pictures that he was using, he had, apparently there was one black GI who was dating an Australian woman. And this got blown into this whole thing. Mark, I got to move along, but, you know,
12: thank you, brother.
0: Great story. Yeah, good talking to you. Thank you. Bob in Farnham, Virginia. Hey, Bob, what's up?
13: Well, my friend, you had a caller earlier, and she mentioned how the Justice Department may want to be 86ing. The court's ruling about paying E. Jean Carroll. Sorry, I was getting off track when I was coming inside. I had read about that. I believe it was in the New York Times.
0: Mm-hmm.
13: I can't recall. But the gist I got was that they were going to try and switch the plaintiff, being not Trump, but the Justice Department.
0: Yeah.
13: And then in the event that the ruling held, and somebody's got to pay out that 80-something million plus the other $5 million, it would be the taxpayers.
0: Exactly. Comports with my recollection. It's been a week or two since I read the article too, and I think I also read it in the New York Times. Although, you know, I read a lot of papers, but yeah, that makes sense.
13: Yeah. I don't think they're trying to dismiss it. I think they're trying to shift the blame because they don't expect to win it.
0: Right, because two juries found Trump essentially guilty of rape, this guy who now we're discovering there's multiple women who are saying that when they were 13, 14 years old, he raped them. This is our noble president. Oh, my God. Bob, thank you for the call. Spot on. This guy is a professional con man. He's a lifelong criminal. It's shocking that such a man could ever become president of the United States. We'll be right back.
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0: It's the True People's Media. 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
2: I'm Dr. Anthony Lizerwitz, and this is Climate Connections. 3 years ago, devastating wildfires on Maui killed more than 100 people and destroyed much of the town of Lahaina. The flames have long been extinguished, but for many, the crisis is ongoing.
3: Almost 100% of my caseload is wildfire survivors. A lot of them have lost family members. Some of them had to relocate. Some of them have just lost everything.
2: Christopher Knightsbridge is a therapist at a behavioral health clinic in Lahaina. He co-authored a recent study that found that people affected by the Maui fires have higher rates of depression, anxiety, and suicidal thoughts. And the mental health impacts are often greatest for people who lack permanent housing or stable employment. Knightsbridge says for many of his patients, addressing their mental health struggles often takes a back seat to their other urgent recovery needs.
3: What's more important, right? At the moment, it's food and making sure your kids are okay, making sure your kids are going to school. They haven't even begun to be able to really process the traumas that happened because they're too busy trying to just basically survive.
2: So he says the people of Lahaina still need support and resources to help them rebuild their lives and get the mental health care they need. Climate Connections is produced by the Yale Center for Environmental Communication. To learn more about climate change, visit climateconnections.org.
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8: 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David in North Miami Beach, Florida. Hey, David, what's up?
9: Yes, sir. Thank you. I'm going to keep calling myself White House Director of Lessons Learned until someone actually hires somebody, anybody at this point.
8: I get it.
9: Yeah, right. I've had a rough Mother's Day. I was sitting Shiva with my siblings because we lost our mother the week earlier.
8: I'm sorry.
9: But at least we got together. She was 77, which is like a generation younger than her mother when she passed. But the larger point I'm trying to make, how it's all in the family. I hope everybody watches the Comey Rule miniseries before they unplug from Paramount Plus to protest the Colbert firing. But what I hope somebody brings up with Trump in China, there's an opera name, how they have their 50-something to 60-something working grunt work based competing with their kids. And, you know, here I am at 55. All my credentials, all I can do is work as a driver. What I'm supposed to be paid to take care of my father, to scrape him off the carpet and take him to the ER on a Sunday when I should be doing courier work. Is there any chance that this, you know, larger problem will be brought up of people, you know, who can't retire? Because, I mean, I'm glad you're in good health, but, you know, then there's people like your colleague Nicole Sandler who are in not such good health but can't retire. Or, you know, or thank goodness for Chris Lavoy, who's, you know, a perfect muscle man. Anyone bring up this problem for the Jones generation and the Gen Xers? Or are we the new lost generation?
8: Well, what's happened is that, you know, when Reagan declared war on working class people, Reagan and the Republican Party and a handful of right-wing, mostly petro-billionaires, back in the 1980s, declared war on working people. They initiated a process that has transferred $79 trillion out of our pockets and into theirs, and that's why you're having to work, and that's why many people are working. I mean, I'm beyond retirement age, but I'm doing this because I love it. I'm enjoying it.
9: Sure.
8: But I don't have to. But a lot of people have to. Most people have to who are, you know, working in their late 60s and 70s and would rather not. You know, people, we used to have this American dream of a decent retirement. You know, what my dad had when he retired, Social Security actually was enough to live on. And plus, he had a pension from working in a tool and die shop. So
9: also, until, as your friend Greg Palace has described, we were all supposed to either be the whiz kids of 1987 or go into factories just as they were disappearing.
8: Yeah, exactly. And, so, yeah, and this
9: and
8: is the neoliberal.
9: The crossfire.
8: Yeah, the neoliberal damage. So, you know, until the entire Democratic Party wakes the hell up and gets with the progressive agenda, and B, the Democrats take political power, I don't see this changing. But my hope is that both those things will happen within the next 3 years, and ideally a large chunk of it will happen within the next 9 months. But we'll just have to, you know, we're all going to have to pitch in and do everything we can, David. David, thanks for the call. Chris in Dallas, Texas. Hey, Chris, what's up? Chris in Dallas, watching on YouTube?
10: Yeah, I'm here.
8: Yeah, you're on the air. What's up?
10: I'm doing all right. With the new decision of gerrymandering, why do you think many liberals and Democrats pushing the narrative that it's dangerous to black Americans, like we're guaranteed to vote for them and you don't have free will to vote for other people in other parties?
8: Oh, I know you didn't vote for Kamala. I recall that.
10: Oh, yeah.
8: So what's the point you're trying to make here, Chris?
10: Yeah, like, because the narrative of many Democrats lately is that it's harmful to black people, like, they the only party that black people vote for.
8: I don't think it's a narrative. I think it's a statistical reality that a little over 80% of black people vote Democratic.
4: You're the exception to the rule, Chris. You're the black person who votes Republican.
10: I mean, most black people don't vote at all.
4: Well, most white people don't vote at all either.
10: Yeah, like I was going to say, most Americans don't vote.
4: Yeah.
10: So I feel like it's really like a thing of both sides trying to project and use their power to control the constituents and who can vote for who. And instead of just letting all Americans have their free will and both parties actually coming towards the American people with a good offer that Americans will be willing to come out and vote for.
4: So what offer would that be, Chris, in your mind?
10: I think more American-focused initiatives and stop focusing on global politics.
4: What does that mean? Give me an example.
10: Like when it comes down to how we in America, we go to other countries and kind of like force them to do different things within their own politics or their social ecosystem instead of focusing on the domestic problems we have here. And that's why you have like a growing sector of.
4: So if you were a legislator, Chris, I just have 20 seconds here. If you were a legislator, what would you introduce as legislation to change things?
10: I put a 50-year memorial on immigration and fully assimilate everybody that's here.
4: I think we're there. That's happening. That's happening. Chris, I'm sorry, I'm out of time. I got to run. But thanks for the call. It's always good talking to you. We're hitting the top of the hour. My buddy Dino Vidala, who does a program right here on SiriusXM Progress Channel 127, will be with us on the other side of the break. Let's see what he's up to. Stick around.
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15: AP News, I'm Nick Donahue. Alex Murdaugh heard the verdicts 3 years ago in South Carolina.
16: Indictment for murder, verdict guilty.
15: The murder convictions and life sentence of Alex Murdaugh have been overturned by the South Carolina Supreme Court because the court clerk at his trial suggested he was guilty. He was convicted of killing his wife and son.
17: I'm innocent. I would never hurt my wife, Maggie. and I would never hurt my son, Papa.
15: Prosecutors say they plan to retry Murdaugh, which likely means there will be another lengthy trial for the case that, because of the combination of money, power, and treachery, has become a true crime sensation with several streaming miniseries, best-selling books, and dozens of true crime podcasts. Murdaugh will remain in prison. He pleaded guilty to stealing around $12 million from clients and currently is serving a 40-year federal sentence. The AP's Julie Walker reports jury deliberations are underway in Harvey Weinstein's rape retrial.
18: The Manhattan DA says Weinstein raped Jessica Mann in a Manhattan hotel room in 2013. She spent 5 days on the witness stand testifying, saying while they did have a consensual relationship, he still raped her when she did not want to have sex. Weinstein did not testify. He denies the charges, his lawyers telling jurors it was all consensual. Julie Walker, New York.
15: Republicans in the Senate again blocked Democratic legislation that would halt President Trump's war with Iran. Yet the number of GOP senators voting against the war grew in the roll call with Alaska's Lisa Murkowski. Another inflation gauge is higher. Producer prices shot up 6% with higher prices for gas and food. The Trump administration is suspending a requirement that foreign visitors from certain countries pay up to as much as $15,000 in bonds if they're confirmed World Cup ticket holders. More information at apnews.com. This is AP News. The AP's Marcela Sanchez reports Air Force officials are investigating the cause of a jet crash in Alabama.
19: With both pilots ejecting safely, the T-38 Talon II aircraft from Columbus Air Force Base in Mississippi was involved in what officials call a mishap around noon. The base is home to the 14th Flying Training Wing, which trains pilots on a variety of aircraft. The T-38 Talon is a supersonic jet trainer. Officials said they could not provide information about the condition of the pilots other than to say they safely ejected. I'm Marcela Sanchez.
15: United Airlines flight attendants approved a new contract, their first pay increase in 6 years. It includes an average 31% pay raise this summer, expanded job security, pay for lengthy delays, and 10 weeks paid parental leave. I'm Ed Donahue, AP News.
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1: 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And Dean Obidala over on Blue Sky. Dean, welcome back to the program. It's always so great having you with us. You have a brilliant piece today. Trump and Kash Patel have made the U.S. vulnerable. The most vulnerable to attack since 9/11. Please elaborate.
2: Sure. 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We live in the D.C. area. Sunday night, the Miracle Theater. It's an not-for-profit festival. But Tom, the reason we're going there is an act of defiance. It's comedic defiance. Because Donald Trump has come after comedians who have mocked him. So we want to be in D.C. to mock Trump and to stand up for free press and freedom of comedy, to be blunt. So serious moment in this comedy show we're doing. We've had immigrant comedians who have green cards who don't want to be in our shows who are Arab American because they fear that Trump will come after them if they're in a show that mocks Trump. So we're living in a different world. So this is... it's a comedy show to make people laugh, but there's an underlying message that's...
1: You know, if I could just interject, Louise and I the other night watched Cabaret, the old movie.
2: Sure.
1: I don't know that I'd ever seen it before. I think I'd seen pieces of it, but it's just because this movie takes place a year before Hitler, and it's just shocking, and how we are almost there. I mean, it's just amazing. Anyhow, back to you.
2: Yes, and I'll be playing Joel Grey in the show on Sunday. Joel Grey, I'm not going to play. Joel Grey was the MC of the entire Cabaret, name of the act. Yeah. And look, so getting back to the real thing, the article, it's based on my interview yesterday with Frank Figluzzi. It's not just my opinion. Frank Figluzzi, 25-year veteran of the FBI, retired as an assistant director, made a point about Kash Patel that, SNL is making fun. I asked him, Saturday Night Live's turned Kash Patel into a punchline based on his own conduct, as he's on Sorry playing him. They said, does this affect the rank-and-file FBI agents in your work? And he said, yes, it does. Not because they're mocking Kash Patel. People should do that. That's their choice. But when you don't take the FBI seriously and you view it as a joke of a leader and a partisan actor in that with Kash Patel, it makes it harder for the FBI to get cooperation. And he shared there's an inscription at the FBI headquarters on the wall that the backbone of the FBI is the cooperation of the American people. He said he really fears that people will not go to the FBI to share things about really dangerous people. They could be terrorists. They could be drug dealers, organized crime figures. They don't trust the FBI. And look at Kash Patel, like yesterday, screaming at Senator Van Hollen, spewing lies. Just so it's clear, Kash Patel lied yesterday on the road. He said Abrego Garcia was convicted of rape and convicted of a gangbang, being a gangbanger, and that's why that it was wrong for Senator Van Hollen to meet with him. Abrego Garcia was never charged, never convicted of those charges. He must have been deported a long time ago.
1: So Kash Patel just lied to Congress, which, by the way, is something
2: he's the FBI director. It's not like an average person. Kash Patel knows the difference. He's a lawyer. He's a former prosecutor. He knows Abrego Garcia was never charged with rape. He knows he was never charged with gang-related crimes. And he, was never convicted, because if he was, he would have been deported a long time ago because he was an undocumented immigrant. So to lie like that and nobody talk about potential consequences for Kash Patel is part of the bigger problem here.
1: Mm-hmm. Yeah, absolutely. And, it's really genuinely concerning. Another piece that you wrote is about big money and how the Republicans and really big money has captured the Supreme Court. Very rarely do we hear much of a commentary or even a conversation in the corporate media about the big money that put these right wingers, these six right wingers on the Supreme Court. And that sustains them, by the way, you know, through the Supreme Court Historical Society and through all these other little perks and goodies that these guys get.
2: Yeah, we had last week on my show, Dark Money Week. And every day we had at least one guest to talk about dark money, the real world impact of it, and how do we get big money and dark money out of politics. And, you know, it was in my team, Matt and Aaron did an amazing job booking some great guests. We had Senator Sheldon Whitehouse on and Senator Ron Wyden. Members of Congress, David Sirota, and others, some amazing activists. And your name came up several times, Tom, talking to Senator Whitehouse. He took the Powell memo. I'm like, have you ever talked to Tom Hartman? The Powell memo always comes up, along with it began with Reagan. But I didn't have the second part. But the Lewis Powell memo is, there's a direct line, as, you know, he talks about Senator Whitehouse and David Sirota in his book about master plan. Mm. They go back to the Powell memo. And it's such a great point that you really made me aware of that memo and the idea of making the corporate world realize we have power. Let's use our money to not just elect candidates, but to shape policy and ultimately control the court would be a great way of doing that. And Levin Leo certainly delivered for them on that. So it was a great week for people to learn, even me to learn more about the influence of dark money, the fact that there's so millions of dollars, $1.9 billion in the 2024 campaign in dark money, according to the Brennan Center. And people know dark monies. We don't even know where it came from, folks, but it's legal to give the candidates super PACs. It's legal. We don't know where it's coming from. Right. And it's legal to do that in the United States of America in 2026. How is this a democratic republic and not a banana republic when you see that kind of garbage? Well, and that's they all know this.
1: Yeah. And the money could have been coming from Russia or Israel or China or
2: anybody.
1: Iran.
2: We have no idea.
1: I mean, you know,
2: it's a region.
1: Yeah, it really and truly is. In fact, in John Paul Stevens' dissent in Citizens United, he said that under this ruling, Tokyo Rose could have funded American politicians, you know, the voice of the Japanese during World War II.

0: Do you have a car sitting around you want to get rid of? Then here's a great idea. 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
4: 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This free get-together will take place on the fifth floor of the Harold Washington Library Center at 400 South State Street in Chicago. That's been your WCPT Progressive Calendar.
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12: The Commonwealth Report is journalism that works for you, not corporations, not billionaires, news for the public, not the powerful. 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And welcome back. 23 minutes past the hour. So is Donald Trump going to erase his own IRS audits forever? The New York Times just dropped a bombshell. The Justice Department, or Injustice Department, whatever they call it these days, the Trump Justice, is quietly negotiating a settlement of Trump's $10 billion lawsuit against the IRS, which is, by the way, the agency that Trump himself controls. And one option reportedly on the table would be to let the IRS drop all audits of Trump, his sons, and his businesses permanently. This is crazy. I mean, the guy's a convicted tax cheat. Trump sued the IRS over a 2020 leak that revealed that he had paid just $750 in income taxes. And a loss in a pending audit could cost him over $100 million. That's how much apparently he's basically screwed all the rest of us out of with his tax avoidance. And now he's using his own government to make those audits vanish. Federal Judge Kathleen Williams is racing to stop a settlement that legal experts already call collusion. This could be the most corrupt presidential self-dealing in American history. This guy is robbing us blind, and he's doing it gleefully. He's doing it enthusiastically. It's just an incredible thing. Johan in Los Angeles. Hey, Johan, what's on your mind today?
13: I was watching the hearing yesterday, and then Senator was asking about intoxication on Kashi Patel. Yeah. While all the podcasters have all the footage of Kashi Patel drinking in a USA hockey team, but these lawmakers don't have any evidence in this hearing. And it's like seeing the repetition of Merrick Garland on classified document case. It's like, it's mind-boggling. They're not prepared to question these people.
12: Yeah.
13: Just asking, but not...
12: I thought the questions... I thought Chris Von Hollen got personal with Cash Patel, and Patel, you know, lied to Congress in his rebuttal by saying, you know, that as Dean just pointed out, that Abrego Garcia was a convicted rapist and gangbanger when he was neither. But yeah, my sense of it was that the Democrats were actually more interested. This was the Appropriations Committee. This is a subcommittee. This is not the overall committee. This is a subcommittee that deals with recommendations about funding for the agency. And I think most of the Democrats were actually just trying to get some business done. They wanted to know, what are you going to use this money for that you're asking for us from? And so most of those questions had to do with that. Van Hollen took a bite out of him, though, and you know, what's the old saying? A kicked dog always yelps. But yeah,
13: go ahead. It's like Merrick Garland will waste his time, and Trump got elected again because he didn't do anything. It's almost the same thing.
12: Yeah, I would have liked to have seen a little more fire. But, you know, maybe they're afraid of him, too. I mean, the guy runs the FBI. He has the ability to change people's lives. Look at what's going on with Jim Comey and Mr. Brennan. So, Johan, thank you for the call. It's 27 minutes past the hour. I'll be back with more of your calls in just a minute. Stay with us.
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12: Exposing the con in conservative. I'll be right back with you.

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1: Thanks for having me. Yeah, our emergency medical kits are really taking the country by storm. We've helped protect over a million Americans, and it pinch myself when I even say that. 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It's always something. 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
6: From the Weatherology Weather Center, I'm meteorologist Michael Caro. For this afternoon, look for partial sunshine, we'll have highs in the upper 50s to near 60. Winds breezy out of the northwest at 15 to 25. For tonight, gradually decreasing cloud cover, a low of 42. Thursday, back to a good deal of sunshine, upper 60s for highs. For Friday, a chance for some scattered showers and thundershowers into the mid-70s. And that's your latest Chicago weather update. Currently 53 degrees.
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0: One of the most important features of the American experiment is often overlooked. This nation began as a rebellion against monarchy and the doctrine of the divine right, and the founders codified it by creating a secular constitution. No religious tests, no state religion, and a clear separation between church and state. They'd seen what happens when religion and government merge, and they designed a system to prevent it. 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
0: 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Picking up your calls here, Raymond in Arcata, California. Hey, Raymond, what's up?
13: Hey, good afternoon or good morning. I disagree with you in a sense concerning some Republicans are coming around, and helping us to, get rid of Trump. Because I disagree because a lot of Republicans want what Trump wants. They want a white America. They want a white Christian deregulated America. And that's why, I'm not saying all Republicans want this, but a large portion, a majority of them do.
0: I think you're right.
13: They just don't want it the way, they just don't want it so in our faces like Trump is doing.
0: Yeah, I think you're right, Raymond. Yeah. My point is that if only 5 or 6 Republicans in the House and 3 or 4 in the Senate were to turn their backs on Trump, we could change everything. And while I doubt that's going to happen in the Senate, I think there's a chance that will happen in the House after the primary season is over this summer.
13: I really hope so. But what's going on with all this, Jerry? Voter suppression.
0: Yeah, it's crazy. Yeah.
13: Yeah. Well, thanks for your time, Tom.
0: Okay,
13: and
0: thanks,
13: everyone in the audience.
0: Yeah. Good talking to you. Thank you. John in Grand Rapids, Michigan. Hey, John. We've got a minute left here. What's up?
14: Hey, I've been seeing him in a lot of things on Facebook and this, and I've even thought about it for a long time. I'd really like to see Sheldon Whitehouse run for president. That's who I'd like to see.
0: I would, too. He's got the right name for it. He's a good guy. He's a genuine progressive. He's a solid voice in the Senate. He understands who's doing what. He's doing some great media stuff out there. We've got to get him on the program more often. I'd love to get him on every week.
14: He's a strong player, and nobody can look at him and say this guy's a snake oil salesman. He's a strong player, man. I'd love to see it.
0: Yeah, I agree with you. I think he might have even, maybe I'm thinking of somebody else, but one of these senators just started a Substack newsletter. In fact, I should be a little more cautious before I say who. So, anyhow, John, thanks for the call. Great to hear from you. And thank you for being with us today. We'll be back tomorrow, same time, same place. In the meantime, don't forget democracy is not a spectator sport. It requires all of us, and that includes you. So get out there, get active, tag your it. Have a great afternoon. Be good to yourself, the folks around you. Stay safe. Eat your veggies. Get out there. Take a walk. Walk a couple miles today. See if you can pull it off, huh? You'll feel better for it. I'll catch up with you tomorrow. Stay safe.
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0: This is a truly remarkable book that you're going to love. There's a war underway, and a college student discovered that the State Department was lying about it and reported it. He made the national news, and suddenly he was arrested by the FBI and charged with fake crimes. Sound familiar? Well, this was 60 years ago. The war was Vietnam, and the journalist who discovered the lies said so, angering those in power. 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
18: AP News. I'm Ed Donahue. Senate Republicans again blocked Democratic legislation that would halt President Trump's war with Iran. But another Republican, Alaska's Lisa Murkowski, voted with Democrats. Oregon Democrat Jeff Merkley says mistakes have been made in Iran.
19: That's why the founders said a president by himself should not be able to go to war, and wrote a constitution that we each have pledged ourselves to. We are a democratic republic, not an authoritarian power.
18: But Republicans like Wyoming's John Barrasso are backing the president in Iran.
20: 13 days ago, President Trump sent a letter to Congress about the conflict in Iran. The president made it very clear that the major fighting is halted. Clear that the American ceasefire has held for more than a month, and our naval blockade is working.
18: And more Republicans are growing uneasy about the rising price of gasoline. Gas prices in part sent inflation at the wholesale level higher, worse last month than economists expected. This is House Minority Leader Hakeem Jeffries.
21: Costs haven't gone down, costs have gone up. And it's a direct result of Republican policies.
18: President Trump has said when the war in Iran is over, prices will go down. Republican senators in Louisiana advanced a plan to eliminate one of two majority black Democratic-held congressional seats. In the House, California Democrat Pete Aguilar says this is being done while ballots are being cast.
22: They're not even waiting till the next election. They're doing it while the current election is still going. That is the most appalling thing.
18: In Los Angeles, a licensed drug addiction counselor who delivered the ketamine that killed Friends star Matthew Perry has been sentenced to 2 years in prison. Israeli Prime Minister Benjamin Netanyahu's office says he visited the United Arab Emirates secretly during the Iran war. This is AP News. Foreigners may not have to pay as much to watch the World Cup in person.
23: In a rare easing of immigration requirements, the Trump administration is suspending a requirement that foreign visitors from certain countries pay up to as much as $15,000 in bonds if they're confirmed to have a World Cup ticket. The State Department imposed the bond requirements for countries deemed to have high rates of people overstaying their visas and other security issues as part of the administration's crackdown on immigration. World Cup team players, coaches, and some staff already were exempt from the bond requirement. Now, that exemption applies to those affected foreign fans. I'm Lisa Dwyer.
18: Christie says a 5.5-carat triangular-cut diamond, billed as the largest fancy, vivid blue-green diamond known to exist, sold for more than $17 million. I'm Ed Donahue, AP News.
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24: From the Weatherology Weather Center, I'm meteorologist Michael Caro. For this afternoon, look for partial sunshine. We'll have highs in the upper 50s to near 60. Winds breezy out of the northwest at 15 to 25. For tonight, gradually decreasing cloud cover, a low of 42. Thursday, back to a good deal of sunshine, upper 60s for highs. For Friday, a chance for some scattered showers and thundershowers into the mid-70s. And that's your latest Chicago weather update. currently 53 degrees.
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28: Hi, it is Wednesday, May 13th, and Lady B and I are going to open up the phone lines right now because I know a lot of you have been listening to CPT for a very long time, and I'm sure many of you, especially you, Dave from Hoffman Estates, I'm looking at you, many of you realize that today is the 5-year anniversary of the death of Dick Kaye. Dick Kaye, who for 30-some years was a political reporter on NBC5. He was also our union steward. So not only did he take those tough questions and those tough stances with politicians, he also fought very hard with management, if anybody in the newsroom was getting mistreated or getting a raw deal in some way. He was larger than life, but you know that. By the way, 773-763-9278. For those of you who are remembering Dick Kaye, 5 years ago this day, 5 years ago, man, it sure doesn't feel like it's been 5 years. It really does not. I'm always amazed when I look at the calendar. I'm like, really? That's been that long? You know, Dick brought his particular point of view, his no-nonsense style to not only to television, but then also to radio, where he was a little bit more vocal. Ray and I were talking last night about how whenever Dick would get a troll or somebody who was trying to say something that wasn't true, and he would go, no, goodbye, goodbye. Remember Lady B when he would have enough of somebody?
29: Yes, yes. That's the first thing. Nope, goodbye.
28: Yep, goodbye. Nope.
29: We're not going to have that, folks. We're not going to have that.
28: Really? And you know what? Lady B was one of Dick's favorite people in the whole world. He loved working with you, Lady B. And even though I know that he didn't, you know, ask you to, you know, get on the radio and talk a lot, right, he always paid attention to you, didn't he?
29: Yes, he did. And when I would walk in here, he would be in the conference room and he would have his Sunday's Time, his newspaper, Chicago Sun-Times, his Tribune, his Tablet, always researching and talking and looking things up. And I would walk in and we would speak and we would talk about stuff, you know, what's going on in Chicago. And he was so informative. Always, I learned a lot from him.
28: We all did, man.
29: Yes.
28: He'd been around long enough. I like to say, you know, he knew where all the bodies were buried.
29: Yes.
28: He knew.
29: Yes.
28: He, you know, you couldn't pull one over him.
29: No.
28: You know, Lady B, I was talking to Mark Giangreco today, oddly enough, mm-hmm. talk about ironic things. Today is Mark Giangreco's birthday. Oh. Yeah. And I said, you know, when I realized, I was like, oh, happy birthday. And, you know, I'm hoping, you know, you're having a great birthday. But I have a question. I have a question for you. Do you? Well, first I said, you know, could you go on the air with us? And he was like, well, I'm going to be on a plane tomorrow. He's meeting up with some of his college buddies to celebrate his birthday. And I said, okay, well, then, you know, send me a little memory of Doogie. And this is what he sent. Like most of us, my Doogie stories aren't for air. Yeah, I do remember he and Jim Ruddle would always argue about what were the biggest stories and who broke them. Doogie's classic refrain, quote, hell, that ain't no story, to Jim Ruddle. If asked if he ever knew a famous person or had inside information on them, he'd bark back, know him? Hell, I drink him under the table. Mark says he was one of those old school Chicago media people who was as big or bigger than the subject he was interviewing. And man, oh man, isn't that true? Isn't that absolutely true?
0: Yes.
28: He was, well, you know, I mean, I've told this story before. He's the reason I'm here. I had, you know, obviously done my stint on television and had been raising my kids. And, you know, he kept saying to me, you know, you come in some Saturday, and we'll just talk. And all I could think of was, you know, who wants to hear from me? I've been gone for a long time. But, you know, he kept pushing and kept pushing. And finally, I said yes, and we did it. And it was so much fun. It was so much fun. We had the best time. And then he asked me to do it again. Then he said to me, you know, why don't you fill in for me sometime when I'm not here on a Saturday? And I was like, oh, I don't guess. Sure, I'll try. You know, 3 hours is a little bit different than 1 hour, but I'll give it a shot. And he slowly but surely reeled me in to the WCPT world. And, you know, I owe the fact that I am here with you, Lady B, to Doogie.
0: Yeah.
28: You know, we've got that one clip of the night or the day that it was announced that Joe Biden was going to be our next president. Could you play that, Lady B?
5: I had to show all of the show prep out the window because we just got the news this morning that Joe Biden has been elected the 46th president of the United States. I said this when we covered the election returns the night of the election. I said it. I'm going to say it again. I repeat what Gerald Ford said when he pardoned Richard Nixon. Our long national nightmare is over.
28: Yeah. Man, oh, man, if Doogie would have been around for this second Trump term, I can only imagine, the things that he would be saying and sharing with us on a daily basis. Let me take a look at the text line. You know, whenever I've in the past, whenever I've forgotten that it was the anniversary of his death, you know, I start getting notes on the text line. Hey, are you forgetting Doogie? So, no, we are not. Got this one text. And what would we do without you now, Joan? Thank you, Dick Kay. Well, that's very sweet. That is very, very sweet. Greg from Lake in the Hills texted in, my wife and I loved listening to Dick Kay on WCPT. Another texter has written in, God bless Dick Kay. The world needs more people like him now. Boy, oh boy, amen to that. People who will speak truth to power. Again, somebody very kindly texted in that I'm carrying on.

0: States is on the line. Hey, Dave, we remembered this year. We didn't need a prompt from you.
1: Yeah. Oh, my God. Brought a little slight tear to the eye listening to him talking about the long nightmare is over.
0: Yeah, really.
1: And like I say, what I always remember, though, of that day was, like I say, that you started off, you played Dick's intro, and I'm thinking, did they screw up in the the sound? And then all of a sudden you come out just, you know, in tears, you know, that lost our friend last night. And you were co-hosted with your late friend, Tony Fitzpatrick. And I always remember we were talking and we had said another thing about Dick, that he never suffered fools lately, you know.
0: No, he did not. And I remember, you know, I talked to Lady B. I said, you know, at the top of the show, and we're going to play Dick's music. And I thought, well, this is, you know, it'll be really good. It'll be a setup. And, Dave, I heard that music, and I lost it.
1: I know. But like I said, when I just heard his voice there again, it was, you know, it's, I wish some of the new callers and followers would have had a chance to see the man, you know.
0: Yes.
1: You talk about, like, I've told him on countless times, I used to tell him, I said, that you're often imitated but never duplicated.
0: Yeah,
1: you know?
0: Really?
1: And that. And one time I was teasing him, too. I said that, Jesus, he never took himself, he was a famous TV and Chicago icon. And I said, it feels like some junior, you know, pope, or not junior pope, you know, talking to the pope, some junior, you know, clergy guy talking to the pope.
0: Yeah.
1: You know, having that audience with the pope and that. But, I was so happy to hear that. And when you mentioned your first, you filled in for him when he was on vacation or whatever, you were mentioning about Gian Greco. Well, you had Peter Gian Greco was your co-host.
0: Oh, yeah.
1: And
0: I need to reach out to him now.
1: Yeah.
0: Doogie was, he got a lot of people, you know, everybody knew about his great reporting, and it was great. He did terrific reporting. But, you know, a lot of us really interacted with him as our union steward. And that's a tough job to have. You know, because you don't make any friends in management, and sometimes management being human beings, they want to take it out on you personally, how you fought for the union when it's time for your contract to come up. But man, oh man, he didn't let that slow him down. If there was something going wrong, if somebody was being treated badly, man, he would march right in and fight fire with fire.
1: Yep, and another one who obviously is no longer with us either, that, you know, along with, you like, love Lady B, he also is Teresa Barrett.
0: Teresa helped him book guests. She was a beautiful, delightful human being. And I don't know if a lot of people remember, but she was fighting breast cancer.
1: Right,
0: and,
1: right.
0: She fought it, and she fought it, and she didn't win. And it really, really crushed him. They were so, so very close.
1: Yeah. Well, they were talking. I think one time after she stopped in, and I wish they could have had a tape into that, where he was just kind of like one-on-one with her, you know.
0: Mm-hmm.
1: And I believe it was Teresa, you know, bless your soul, Teresa, had said that when she came in to interview, you know, for the job, to be his, you know, for his, when he was still at Channel 5, I believe it was. And she said, you know, she was waiting, thinking all these questions, and she said that Dick looked at her and said, Irish, huh? That's all she needed to be. He seen that red hair or whatever, that blondish red hair. And
0: you know,
1: her last name.
0: You know, you by bringing her up, you give me a chance to make a good point. People don't realize Dick was somebody who really elevated women.
1: He
0: really, you know, you've never done this before. Well, you're smart. You can do it. I'm going to hire you to do this. And

0: And, you know, it wasn't something that he made a big deal about. It wasn't something that he was talking about or political about. It was just something that he did, you know. And if you'd have said to him, you know, you really elevate women, he would have just said, well, I find people who are smart and I give them an opportunity to grow into a job. And man, oh, man, he really was somebody who gave a lot of women a chance doing jobs they never would have. But if you looked at their resume, they never would have had a chance to do.
1: Right. And I'll need to get clear off here in a second so others can tell their stories. But I tell you what, I was one of the most proudest I did back when 2018, when Back on the Beat had been on air 10 years already. And I contacted Robert Feeder with an email. And then that's when he did that, like, interview or whatever with Dick. And because I felt that, you know, a lot of people may have not known that Dick had a radio program, you know, that had known him as the Channel 5 political reporter. So that's why I thought, hey, you know, the Fourth Estate, you know, there might be a lot more people reading the paper than the ones that, you know, that listen to the radio. Mm-hmm. I think it paid off, because I believe a year or two later, you're in the station, or where you're at now, and not on Pulaski.
0: So. Yeah. Yeah.
1: Anywho, but let me clear off others. I'm sure I have some great stories.
0: Yes.
1: But I mean, like,
0: thank you, Dave. Thank you for that.
1: And thank you for remembering. Be well.
0: Well, Lady B and I can't forget. Let's go to Carl, who's on the line from Kankakee, with his recollection of Dick Kaye. Hey, Carl. Thanks for the call about Dick today.
2: Hey, Joan. All the accolades going around are well deserved. Period. Dick. What struck me, his roots, he grew up dirt poor. He was either Missouri or Arkansas Delta land, and he picked cotton a lot. And Lady B informed me that he dropped out of school to take care of his mom. And what saved him was the military. Well, not saved him, but that was his opportunity. And after his military service, I want to say Marines, but don't quote me, he goes on the GI Bill, and that's what got him to college. And he always, you know, said the importance of that. And that needs to be echoed in this day and age, that the government can help people advance. My phone, for WCPT, from way back when, I had it labeled for Dick Kaye, and still comes up that way.
0: Yeah, he's still in my contacts. You know, sometimes when you get to be a certain age, you sort of make peace with the fact that some of your friends are going to pass along. And, you know, because it's usually a very painful reminder, a lot of times, I just, you know, delete them. I don't want to be reminded when it's their birthday, or it's just too sad. But I keep Dick in there. I can't get rid of it. I keep him in there. I love looking at his face. As a matter of fact, right here on my desk right now, I have a couple of maps of the world. The only picture that I have where I can see sitting here at my little radio studio is on a sailboat, Dick Kaye and Jim Strickland. Jim Strickland was a shooter, a videographer from Channel 5, and the two of them were best friends. For a while, they co-owned a sailboat together, and somebody took their picture on the back of their sailboat, and Dick's son gave me a copy of that picture at his memorial. And I keep it right here, right by my computer monitor. I look at it every day.
2: His picture on his website, the official one, with him in a Panama hat with a cigar and a bottle of something or glass of something, and, you know, in a cabana type thing. Yeah. Did you ever smoke a cigar with him, Joan?
0: No, I don't have the stomach for cigars. If I did, I would have. But, you know, he used to, you know, because he obviously did his show on Saturday, But one of the things he would do every week is he had a group of guys. They would once a week, I think it might have been on Wednesdays, they would all meet at their local cigar shop and they would just talk about life and the world. Once in a while, they'd watch a movie together, but he had his cigar buddies, that's for sure.
2: Absolutely. Absolutely. Dick, you said about elevating women and respecting. I look on Dick as a real man,
0: mm-hmm.
2: you know, to be admired and to be emulated.
0: Yep.
2: Especially in this age, again, I say, you know, he is a man. None of these other, you know, so much of this, No, Dick was the real deal.
0: Yeah.
2: The real deal.
0: Carl, thank you so much for calling in to talk about Dick today. I appreciate it more than I can say. Lady B, Lady B, let's go to David from Palatine. Hey, David, thanks for calling in about Dick today. David? Okay, well, let's go to Steve from the Gold Coast. Hey, Steve, we are remembering Dick Kay today.
3: Yeah, I never would have guessed. I certainly didn't remember until you brought it up. I was in the car and I said, oh, wow. Yeah, you know, and it just seems like yesterday. You know,
0: doesn't it?
3: Away.
0: Amazing to me.
3: I mean, Saturday was my day to get things done. So I run to the bank, run to the dry cleaners, go get the car wash, all this sort of thing. And I would stick his show on. And after I found it, I was like, oh, wow. See, this is a guy I know from TV, great journalist, you know, in the old school tradition, you know, because he was... Yeah, all of these great Southern manners and everything, mm-hmm. and he was a gentleman until it was time not to be, you know, when it was time to be a professional, and, you know, and if he wanted you to answer a question, you were going to answer. And I met him the first time at the City Club. There was a gathering going on, and he almost certainly didn't remember me because this was way back in the 90s. And then I didn't see him anytime after that until I discovered his show on WCPT. But obviously, I'd known his work for a long time. Great guy, like I said. I mean, really, really bought WCPT something that they needed, which was, you know, a political show about state and local issues. He didn't focus as much on the national issues. A lot of other people already do that on CPT. And he decided to say, you know what? I mean, we could use a show that has more to do with what's happening in Chicago, Cook County, and the state of Illinois. Rather than the big national and international issues. So, yeah, I mean, just, you know, a great guy, professional, consummate, you know, professional in every way, and just, you know, a huge loss. You know, I mean, I was convinced that he would go on for years.
0: And then, you know, me both. I thought that guy was going to be immortal. Steve, thank you so much for the call and sharing your memory. Got another text. My brother Joe knew Dick Kay when he worked at CPT for several years back in the early days. Joe also worked with Lynn Bramer at XRT. Yeah, another one we lost that we still miss. We are going to go to break, and as we go to break, Lady B is going to play Dick's final sign-off from Back in the Beat 5 years ago. Listen to this.
4: I hope you have a great weekend. I hope you have a great day tomorrow. In spite of the predicted weather in Chicago, it's still going to be a beautiful day when you're celebrating it with Mom. Thank you very much for joining us today. Back on the Beat is here every Saturday from 1 until 4 p.m. And right now, I'm out of here. Have a great week.
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11: From the Weatherology Weather Center, I'm meteorologist Michael Caro. For this afternoon, look for partial sunshine. We'll have highs in the upper 50s to near 60. Winds breezy out of the northwest at 15 to 25. For tonight, gradually decreasing cloud cover, a low of 42. Thursday, back to a good deal of sunshine, upper 60s for highs. For Friday, a chance for some scattered showers and thundershowers into the mid-70s. And that's your latest Chicago weather update. Right now, it's 54.
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0: Today is the 5th anniversary of the death of Dick Kaye. Longtime Channel 5 NBC political reporter, longtime radio host here at WCPT. There are a few more people who've called in and want to share some memories of Dick Kaye. Let's go to Al, who's calling from Franklin Park. Hi, Al.
13: Hi, Joan. I do remember Dick Kaye, and I used to enjoy listening to him in the afternoon, and he was another a great person, worried about our future. And, of course, you know, we found another great one to take his place with Edwin there as well, you know, because all just people that care about, you know, everything that's going on and keeping it, you know, good people.
0: And then
13: the only other thing I wanted to add is back to politics again. And I do a lot with Northwest Suburban Organizing for Action, or NWSOFA, and they are going to have a Zoom call tonight for on disinformation has changed. And they have a guest on there that I guess is an expert on that, and that will be really informative on what's going on. And you could go and enter NWSOFA on YouTube at 7 o'clock tonight and watch it. Or you can also sign up for it by going to mobilize.us and entering disinformation has changed it as a search term. But it, you know, the one line it says here is disinformation looks different today than it did even
0: two years ago. Yeah.
13: Yeah, Adrian explores what's changed, what hasn't, and how the information environment shapes the way narrative to spread and take hold. And,
0: well, thanks
13: and
0: for that recommendation, Al. Appreciate that. Always good to know other ways that we can be active and resist and come together as a community. And thank you very much for the call. I appreciate it. Let us go to Chicago. Our good friend Ron is on the line. Hey, Ron, I bet you remember Dick Kay.
14: Yeah, I talked to him a few times on radio. A couple of times he got mad at me.
0: Oh, he did?
14: Oh, yes. And it's my fault. Yeah, his wife's name was Kay. That's how he got the name Dick Kay.
0: Yeah, back in the day, in the early days of television news, if you had an ethnic name or a name that was considered difficult, you were pretty much expected to change it. And Dick's actual last name was Snodgrass.
14: Right.
0: And so they said, you know, oh, you can't be Dick Snodgrass. You got to be something else. And Dick's wife's name is Kay. So he said, I'll be Dick Kay. And it was when I used to send them a Christmas card, because I thought I was very funny, I would write on it Dick Kay and KK, even though I knew, you know, that wasn't really right. So, that was his wife's first name.
14: Right, right. I have a couple of news items if we got time.
0: Sure.
14: After all the hoopla last year, the alligator Alcatraz in Florida is closing next month.
0: Yeah, couldn't happen to a nicer place at a nicer state. I am so glad. I am so glad. And, you know, I hope that all of these stupid things close. And once they do, and once there is reliable leadership and we start investigating, I have a bad feeling that we are going to discover that many of these places were just a horror. I mean, we've already heard, you know, that people are being beaten, people are being sexually assaulted, people are being given substandard food, people are being denied medical care. I think there's going to be a lot of people in a lot of trouble when somebody starts really looking at this whole thing closely.
14: Yeah. And Trump's ballroom has gone from $185 million to, $1.4 billion.
0: Yeah, but remember, it was supposed to all be paid for privately. That's why, you know, he wanted us all to shut up about it, because it was going to be paid for with private donations, and then suddenly somebody catches the fine print in a budget bill, and there's a line item for $1 billion for the ballroom. Billion with a B, B, B.
14: And a female reporter asked him yesterday about it, and he says to her, you are a dumb person.
0: Mm-hmm.
14: Don't you know it? Yeah,
0: is it my imagination, Ron, or does he just get really insulting when the question comes from a female reporter? Because I can't remember him talking like that to a male reporter. Maybe he has, and I've just missed it. But he really, really seems to feel that he can say the most incredibly insulting things to a woman. And one of these days, one of these women is going to come back and say, shut your mouth, you fat guy. Or something like that.
14: And he does it all the time.
0: Mm-hmm.
14: And one more thing about Trump. Now he's saying, you know, the Tomahawk missile that hit the school in Iran. Mm-hmm. Now he's saying Iran stole the missile and hit the school themselves.
0: God.
14: His mind is going. He is going.
0: You know, I saw a post on social media. Michael Wolff, the guy who wrote the book has written several books about him and still has contacts in the White House. He said, you know, if one of your relatives was staying up all night and posting crazy stuff on social media, you would know you had a problem you had to deal with. But he said, you know, when it's Donald Trump, everybody just chooses to look away. Look away. We don't want to be the one to point a finger, look away.
14: Yeah. Most of the media, too, they don't show his naps when he's giving a speech or All right. Okay. Thank you much. Right.
0: Thank you, Ron. Appreciate that. Excuse me. We are going to take a break. We are going to come back with more texts and calls, 773-763-9278, 773-763-9278. We're going to be back with more after this.
15: This is WCPT telling you how you can shop blue. Thomas Edison invented the first light bulb. But however, did you guys know that Lewis Howard Latimer, a black man, improved upon it? That's right. Latimer's light bulb was made to last longer than Edison's. Latimer later sold that light bulb to the U.S. Electric Company in 1881, making light bulbs more accessible and affordable to the community. Here are some light bulb companies that support the Democratic Party. Philips Light Bulbs. Philips supports the Democratic Party very highly. In 2024, Philips donated over $400,000 to Democratic candidates in 2024. GE, General Electric. GE roughly is about 50-50 split with candidates they donate to. In 2024, 54% of GE's donations went to the Democratic Party, including $159,000 to Vice President Kamala Harris's presidential campaign. Hey, guys, want to hear a joke? How many Republicans does it take to change a light bulb? None. Donald Trump just says it's fixed and they all sit in the dark and applaud. This has been WCPT telling you how you can shop blue.
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17: Speaking with Wendell Young, the vice chairman of the Chicago Wolves, and he is the newest inductee in the 2026 AHL Hall of Fame class.
18: There's one goalie in particular that I think you had a front row seat for history, and that's Manon Raume when she became the first female NHL player in that preseason game.
19: I walk into the rink, and Phil Antonio Esposito, when they're kind of talking, they're like, you know, we got to put Manon in, everyone's here, the rink is packed, all the media's here. But what happens if she plays bad? And I go, this is your worry. They go, you're going to play the first two periods, Wendell. She's going to play the third. And I go, you're going to let her sit around for 3 or 4 hours, worrying, being stretched, warm up, and then tight, and then have to go in and waiting for that. I go, starter. If things don't go well for her, I go, 10 minutes in, I said, I'll go in and just say that was our plan. We're just splitting the periods. And then I go, that's your out. So she goes in and plays unbelievable. I go in and the rink starts chanting, put the girl back in.
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0: I'm still getting texts about Dick Kay. Dick Kay died 5 years ago today. He did his show on Saturday and late Monday night, actually technically very early Tuesday morning. His wife found him unresponsive. He was taken to the hospital. He was put on life support, but it became apparent after a few days that he wasn't going to get better. They waited till all of his boys were able to come, and then May 13th, they took him off of life support, and that was the day that his death was announced publicly. Got this text. Hello. Thank you for the kind words in celebration of Dick Kaye. When I finished graduate school, I discovered his show and always looked forward for the time I could listen to his radio program each Saturday. And he always thanked Julia, who booked his guests, too. It was a delight to hear him say, "I'm fired up." Actually, I don't do Dick Kaye very well. My partner, Ray, does a spectacular Dick Kaye impersonation, but not so much me. Somebody else texted in a link that they had or found to the obituary, Dick's obituary, when it appeared in the Chicago Sun-Times. And his obituary was written by somebody who I don't think does this anymore for the Sun-Times, Maureen O'Donnell. And I would occasionally write her a fan letter because her, you know, some people just have a knack for not just giving you the facts and the stats about somebody, but really giving you a feel for what their life was like and who they were. And Maureen O'Donnell was one of those people. I used to joke with her that when I died, I wanted her to write my obituary. There's a guy, Bob Goldsboro, who writes really good ones for the Chicago Tribune. And Maureen O'Donnell wrote spectacular. She wrote stories, because that's what a good obituary is. It's a story of the person. Dick Kaye, longtime Chicago political reporter for MAQ-TV, dead at the age of 84. He worked at NBC for 38 years, hired as a writer in 1968. He soon was covering the Democratic National Convention, one of the biggest political stories of the century. And for those of you who are too young to know what I'm talking about, the Democratic National Convention in Chicago in 1968 turned into this incredible demonstration and incredible riot. And it really was one of the biggest stories of the decade. And Maureen says Dick had a stentorian voice that sliced through the noise at crime scenes and news conferences like a bass baritone in an opera. It seemed to command answers, even from those who might have preferred to slink away. I can't imagine a better description of Dick Kaye. And, you know, like Dave from Hoffman Estates said, you know, it's this obituary, if you want to look it up, I assume you can still find it in the Sun-Times archives. It was, again, it was published on May 13th. And it talks about how he started off life in the military, and how he worked his way up to being one of the, if not the, best political reporter in Chicago, and possibly the best political reporter that Chicago has ever seen. Though I do think Marianne Ahern, who has accepted the mantle at Channel 5, I think she does an incredible job. Absolutely incredible job, and is definitely somebody who's on a par with Dick Kaye. Okay, yes, there is news of this day. Let's see, where do we stand with the Iran war? Honestly, not much different from yesterday. Yesterday was not much different than over the weekend. Over the weekend, it wasn't much different than last week. We're winning, we're not winning. Oh, they're fighting, they're not fighting. I think as far as Donald Trump is concerned, the Iran war is on hold till he finishes this big China visit, where he's bringing several captains of industry along with him. But, you know, when I saw the picture of when President Xi greeted him at the plane, you know who you didn't see? You didn't see Melania. But there have been reports that Ivanka is with him. And I think Eric, I don't think Don Jr.'s there. But, you know, he's got family representation, but not Melania. So what's he going to talk about? Is he going to try to get China to help him out in this war with Iran? Oh, well, China has been involved. They've been helping Iran, you know. China and Russia are two of Iran's biggest suppliers and supporters. Yeah. Mm-hmm. So it'll be very interesting to see what, if anything, comes out of him asking China to intervene in a positive way to end this conflict. And, you know, China does have a stake in this. They are incredibly reliant on oil that comes through the Strait of Hormuz. And, you know, this whole situation is really destabilizing the global economy. And that doesn't do anybody. That doesn't do anybody any good. So who knows? Maybe President Xi will make some promises to him. Former National Security Advisor Jake Sullivan was on Morning Joe today. he's a little bit more cynical than I've just been. He thinks that this Trump trip to China is going to help China a lot more than it helps the United States. We've got a clip from Jake Sullivan talking on Morning Joe this morning. Listen to this.
1: You guys were talking early in the program about his statement that he doesn't care about the financial situation of Americans. If you look at the Truth Social post he put out on the plane flying there, he talked about all the CEOs he was bringing. And he said in it, he's bringing them there basically to bring China to a different level, not to help America, but to help China. I think this is exactly the wrong way to go into this meeting. I think that President Trump should go in thinking about how he defends the American worker and American businesses against Chinese practices that are undercutting our companies and making it harder for them to compete. And I also think he has to be very careful not to make a significant concession to President Xi on Taiwan. This will be President Xi's top ask of him, mm-hmm. that he do something to draw back on Taiwan arms sales, or he change our policy towards that island. And I think we should all be on guard that President Trump falls for that and hope that he does not.
0: Yeah, well, he has a tendency to be bamboozled quite easily. You know, let's take a look at Iran, Bibi Netanyahu. Oh, man, it's going to be great. We're going to get in there. We're going to make a big strike. We're going to take out the leadership. The people will rise up and you will be on track for that Nobel Peace Prize. Didn't quite work out that way. So do you think he has wised up? Yeah, no, I don't either. And I want to, before we move too much farther afield here, I made a promise to you that I was not going to neglect the Epstein story. I shared with you a rather harrowing bit of testimony from an Epstein survivor at what was referred to as a shadow hearing, where members of Congress go to a region of the United States and hear testimony locally from people involved in a particular issue. We heard the statement from Jenna Lisa Jones about how awful it was when Pam Bondi released documents that redacted all the names of the powerful men but left all the information and stories of the survivors in. Yeah, Pam Bondi should burn in hell for that one. Maxwell Frost was asked about this shadow hearing. Maxwell Frost is the one of the younger Congress people that we have right now. And he was asked, you know, why did this have to be a shadow hearing? Why couldn't this just have been a regular hearing before the regular committee led by James Comer, Republican, who is looking into all this? Why couldn't it have been done like that? Listen to what Maxwell Frost had to say about that.
2: Why did it have to be a shadow hearing? Why? We have hearings in Congress for all sorts of things all the time. Why couldn't these women's voices have been heard by the Congress of the United States?
3: because James Comer, the chair of the Oversight Committee, is engaged in obstructing this investigation and completely doing everything he can to help the White House cover this up. And, you know, I wouldn't have said that maybe 5 or 6 months ago. We still would come up to brick walls. He still, of course, was always giving the president the benefit of the doubt. But what we've seen over the last few months is despicable. And for people who don't know, a shadow hearing is where we as the minority party, right, are unable to get the majority to call a hearing with us so we could do it here in the Capitol, right, here in Washington, D.C., and have a legitimate actual hearing. And so we take it upon ourselves to host what we call a shadow hearing. But everyone should know it was all Democrats today. We yes. want to host this here in D.C., but James Comer doesn't want to call any more hearings because he knows that we would be able to successfully issue more subpoenas to move this investigation forward.
2: If and when Democrats win in November, and I know that there are other issues that people are concerned about and things like affordability and health care and immigration, all valid, valid issues. But will one of the things that changes be that the United States Congress will actually give these women a voice?
3: 110%, because in the majority, we will be able to call all the hearings we want. We'll be able to put forth all the subpoenas we want, and we won't have to sit here and essentially demand and beg of the chair to do his damn job. And people should know we haven't had a hearing in several weeks. Why? Because when we have a hearing, we have the ability to put motions forward to issue subpoenas, which we believe we have enough Republicans on the other side that would actually join us for it. So he's done this despicable thing where we haven't had a hearing in a long time, and he's hosting what he calls roundtables, which are unofficial hearings that are actually off the record, not under oath. And he's only calling those because he doesn't want us to move the Epstein investigation forward.
0: Well, I don't suppose that shocks you that a Republican in charge of the committee supposedly investigating Epstein wants to really sort of give us the impression that there is a legitimate investigation while at the same time making sure that none of the powerful men. And certainly nothing reflects back on Donald Trump. So, yeah, it's a tricky job. You know, you want to say, we're going to have these hearings. Oh, no, we're not going to talk to those people. No, no, we're running out of time. All the other excuses. I'm sorry. We really, really do want this to happen. It's just, you know, the calendar. And, you know, I've got a dentist appointment. Yeah, it is. It's a show. It is not much more than a show. We're going to hold these hearings and we are going to do everything in our power to protect the powerful. Okay, we are going to take a break. You know, there is a lot of independent journalism that is rising up. We have seen mainstream media let us down time and time again as their corporate bosses are so worried about whether or not they're going to get the company in trouble with Donald Trump. But independent media is thriving. And there is a new newsletter called Autonomy News. And it is all about what is going on with women's autonomy. We are going to have a conversation about that right after the news.
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8: AP News, I'm Ed Donahue. The Senate has voted to replace Jerome Powell as chair of the Federal Reserve with Kevin Warsh, a former top Fed official. Senate Majority Leader John Thune pointed out Democratic opposition.
9: It doesn't seem to matter who President Trump nominates. Democrats blindly oppose them. Democrats aren't interested in a person's qualifications. All they care about is opposing President Trump. And it's been that way since he took office last January.
8: Rhode Island Democrat Jack Reed is concerned about President Trump's influence.
11: The president has made clear he believes the Fed should shed its independence, arguing, quote, I'm a smart voice and should be listened to. And Mr. Warsh himself testified the Fed should not be fully independent. Undermining Fed independence is extremely dangerous.
8: Jerome Powell will remain on the Fed board. Prosecutors say they will retry former attorney Alex Murdoch.
25: And the deaths of his wife and son, now that his murder convictions and life sentence have been overturned by the South Carolina Supreme Court. The court ruled that the county court clerk, Becky Hill, egregiously attacked Murdoch's credibility by suggesting to jurors his testimony could not be trusted and ruled that the nature of his financial crime should not have been admitted. Murdoch will remain in prison. He pleaded guilty to stealing around $12 million from his clients and is currently serving a 40-year federal sentence. At his trial in 2023, Murdoch denied involvement in the killings.
26: I'm innocent. I would never hurt my wife, Maggie, and I would never hurt my son, Pawpaw.
25: Although his voice was recorded in a video on his son's phone made about 5 minutes before the killing. I'm Lisa Dwyer.
8: Federal officials say more than $1 billion in Medicaid money to California will be deferred over suspicions of fraud. This is AP News. A Middle East envoy says the Gaza ceasefire failed to meet expectations.
27: Nikolai Mladenov, overseeing the U.S. brokered ceasefire in Gaza, says the truce hinges on Hamas's disarmament. That issue stalling rebuilding efforts in the enclave.
28: We're not asking Hamas to disappear as a political movement. A political party that disavows armed activity can compete in national Palestinian elections.
27: International mediators agree it's crucial to the ceasefire. Hamas linking disarmament to Israeli troop withdrawals, but no significant progress has been made. Meanwhile, Mladenov noting dire conditions for Gaza's 2 million residents and accusing both sides of ceasefire violations.
28: There are violations every day, and some of them are very serious.
27: And criticizing Hamas for consolidating power, but says they could play a role in post-war Gaza if they disarm. I'm Julie Walker.
8: I'm Ed Donahue, AP News.
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29: From the Weatherology Weather Center, I'm meteorologist Ray Miller. Cloudy skies with a few peaks of sun this afternoon, with daytime highs approaching 58. Winds out of the northeast, 10 to 20 miles an hour. Lows dip down to about 39. Tonight, mainly clear skies. Daytime highs approaching 67. Tomorrow, ample sunshine expected. Low 70s Friday with a chance of rain showers. Turning much warmer Saturday with highs in the upper 80s and thunderstorms possible. That's your latest Chicago weather update. Currently, it's 52 degrees.
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0: As I said before we went to news, one of the things that I think is most exciting in the world of reporting and journalism right now is the rise of the independent journalist, made possible because of internet access and the ease of creating a newsletter or a Substack, social media to promote it. But the one thing that independent journalists don't have is a corporate boss telling them what they can and cannot report on, what they can and cannot say. And that's especially important when you are reporting on areas where people get really passionate and really emotional. I want to tell you about something that I have discovered recently, Autonomy News, a new publication that is put together by reproductive rights and justice journalists. It says in their explanation, we write about bodily autonomy and attacks by politicians and activists who want to undermine it. The news reporters are Garnet Henderson and Susan Rincunas. Garnet Henderson is going to join us now to tell us about this publication and what their aim is and what they are reporting. Garnet, thank you so much for being here.
15: Hi, Joan. Thank you so much for having me.
0: So tell me about the birth of Autonomy News. How did it happen?
15: Sure. Well, we launched just under a year ago. We're approaching our one-year anniversary on June 4th. So we're very excited about that and proud to have made it almost a full year. The idea really hatched when I was talking to my co-founder, Susan. I've known her for a long time because she actually used to edit my work at Vice. She was an editor at Vice, and I was a freelance reporter who worked with her a lot. And she was an editor I always knew that I could trust to be interested in a reproductive rights or justice story and to handle it well. And I wouldn't have to beg and plead and work really hard to convince her to take a story that I knew was important. So we've known each other for years, and she eventually went back into reporting and became more of a reporter than an editor. So we've always been reporters circling each other on the same beat, and we just started talking about, you know, what if we worked together, and specifically what if we launched a worker-owned outlet, because we'd both had a lot of negative experiences in media, she having been laid off from several publications after a new corporate boss took over, me having really struggled as a freelance journalist and tried a staff position and felt like that really wasn't much better. So, you know, we just had a series of conversations talking about, like, shouldn't there be a better way to do this? And we were really inspired by a lot of other worker-owned publications that have launched recently, as you said. And once we decided to do it, things just started happening really quickly. And so I think we started talking about it in April of 2025, and we were ready to launch in June.
0: You say you looked at other people who you thought were doing it well. What were some of the other news sites / newsletters / Substacks that you looked at that you thought, man, they're doing a good job?
15: Sure. Well, the folks at 404 Media, which is an amazing tech publication, have been so helpful to us. They've given us so much advice. And Susan knew a few of the co-founders of 404 because she had worked with them at Vice, actually. And so, I mean, we got our liability insurance broker from them. There were so many things that we went to them and said, how did you do this? And they gave us the answer. And It was amazingly helpful. So they're one. I think the biggest one probably that a lot of people know is Defector, which is a worker-owned publication that was founded by journalists who used to work at Deadspin, again, after a corporate boss kind of ran that publication into the ground, one of the former Gawker publications, mm-hmm. a sports outlet. And there's also the 51st, which is a worker-owned nonprofit outlet, local outlet in D.C., again, formed after a bunch of journalists were laid off from a local outlet there. And then here in New York City, where I live, we also have Hellgate, which is a worker-owned outlet.
0: And you make an important point, because it isn't just the fact that sometimes bosses want a specific editorial point of view. But there has been so much consolidation and so many people buying other people that, you know, I mean, every day you hear about, you know, people being laid off. I mean, you know, I mean, a lot of the reporters who were let go at the Washington Post, luckily a lot of them have landed in other places. But, you know, it is a tough time to be, you know, what used to be the safe job, like a sort of a mainstream media journalist.
15: Absolutely. Every journalist I know, if they've primarily had those kind of full-time staff jobs, has been laid off more than once. And then another kind of downstream effect of that is that now basically every reporter and editor at large mainstream outlets like that is doing a job that used to be shared among many people. And so that makes it much harder for those people to do their jobs. And then it also makes it harder for freelance journalists. And of course, a lot of journalists, when they get laid off, have no choice basically, but to become freelancers, at least while they work, while they look for another job. But it has gotten so much harder to get an editor to even respond to your pitches because mm-hmm. they're just under an avalanche of emails all the time from writers.
0: So you've been in operation for a year. You certainly have a ton of stories on your website. By the way, kids, autonominews.co. That's what you're going to put in your browser, and it's going to pull up Autonomy News. And a lot of these, you know, sometimes you have other contributors, but a lot of these are being done by you, Garnet Henderson, and Susan Rincunas, sometimes alone, sometimes together. Tell me, how do you have editorial meetings, the two of you? hey, this is what happening here. This, I think we need to write about this.
15: Great question. We had some more formal editorial meetings when we were getting ready to launch, because we did launch with a few stories because we wanted to have kind of a proof of concept to show people what Autonomy News would be, what they could expect if they subscribed. So we did have some more traditional editorial meetings leading up to that, where we were really thinking about what we wanted those first stories to be. But of course, there's such an onslaught of news all the time that Susan mm-hmm. and I both as reporters have a long list of stories we hope to get to eventually that are maybe a little more evergreen or at least not breaking news. But then, of course, there is breaking news all the time. Or because we've both been on this beat for a long time, we both get a lot of tips from people working in reproductive rights and justice. And so we do typically, when something like that comes up, just have a really quick conversation where we figure out, are we going to cover this? And if so, which of us is going to write the story? Or as you said, sometimes we do co-write them. And so we kind of just have been meeting, quote unquote, meeting, really texting about that as things come up.
0: Garnet, we need to take a break. But when we come back, I want to talk to what appears to be the lead story, because it's in the middle and it's bigger than the other stories on the website right now. The anti-abortion pro-natalist agenda behind moms.gov. Garnet Henderson is one of the founders of Autonomy News. She and I will be right back after this.
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2: Under mounting political pressure, Food and Drug Administration Commissioner Dr. Marty McCarry resigns from his position. Why did powerful Republicans and anti-abortion groups want him gone? And how healthy is the federal health system overall? Finally, to Wisconsin, to look at the case of Salah Sassoor, president of the Islamic Society of Milwaukee. He's been locked up in an ICE jail in Indiana since late March.
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1: 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One of the main articles on the autonomynews.co site right now is about an organization called moms.gov. Garnet Henderson is here. She's the author of this particular article and is here to tell us exactly what moms.gov is, Garnet.
2: Yes. So moms.gov is a new website that the Trump administration launched on Mother's Day, on Sunday, and it purports to offer resources, information, and help for new and expecting mothers. Although if you scroll down, you see that specifically it's geared toward people who are facing difficult or unexpected pregnancies. In other words, the kind of people who might want to have an abortion. And the first quote unquote resource that you will find featured is anti-abortion crisis pregnancy centers, which are facilities that primarily exist to mislead and delay people who are seeking abortions. They often pose as legitimate abortion clinics set up next door or right across the street to try and confuse people who are looking for the abortion clinics. But increasingly, they're also advertising limited medical services, and some are even presenting themselves as places that people can get actual prenatal care. But what I've found in my reporting and what has also been established in peer-reviewed research is that they're often not delivering that care in a way that's in line with, you know, medical best practices. And they also often exaggerate the extent to which they provide real medical care. So, you know, it's really concerning that this is being presented as a resource for people who want to continue pregnancies. And then the first type of medical provider they're being directed to are these pregnancy centers that A, have a religious and ideological bias, but B, are not known for actually providing high quality health care.
1: Yeah. And that's one of the things that these what are actually sort of anti-abortion centers, even if they say, you know, reproductive services, are you pregnant? We can help. Oh, that's my favorite one. Are you pregnant? We can help. And they don't let you know that they are anti-abortion. And some women go to them thinking that they are going to either get an abortion or get recommended as to where they can get an abortion. And oftentimes there is a very, very high pressure, almost sell on, you know, trying to convince them that they don't want that. That's bad for them. They'll regret it the rest of their life. And, oh, let's do an ultrasound and let me show this diagram of you of what, you know, in another month or two, what your baby is going to look like. And it can really mess with somebody's head. And, you know, if you don't believe in abortion and you want to have clinics that, you know, talk to people about not getting abortions, do it honestly. I mean, I think the thing that's most telling to me is that they try to hide, many of them try to hide what they're doing. And if, why would you hide? If you're so convinced this is the right way to go and that you have the winning argument, why would you try to be, pretend to be something you're not?
2: Yeah. I mean, I even reported on the case of a clinic, an abortion clinic volunteer in Nebraska years ago, who was assaulted by an anti-abortion crisis pregnancy center volunteer, physically assaulted by him because he was actually wearing scrubs and standing at the driveway of the abortion clinic, introducing himself as Dr. So-and-so, saying, hi, I'm Dr. So-and-so. Are you here for your appointment? And taking patients and walking them with him into the crisis pregnancy center that was right next to the abortion clinic. And so she started standing next to him to tell patients, like, keep going, the real clinic is over there. And one day he got really upset and physically assaulted her. So not only are they being deceptive, they are often, I mean, in this case, that abortion clinic volunteer told the police and they told her that technically that wasn't kidnapping, but it sure sounds really close, right?
1: Oh my God.
2: You know, it's beyond just deceptive advertising. They're really going to extremes.

0: to get people in their doors at times.
1: I know that Victoria Lambert wrote this article, but a baby Olivia bills, I'm not familiar with that term or what these bills are. Can you explain that to me?
0: Absolutely. So Baby Olivia is a video produced by a very extreme anti-abortion group called Live Action, which purports to teach children about fetal development. However, it's not at all medically or scientifically accurate, and it has a clear anti-abortion bias. The supposed fetus shown in this video really looks like a baby, not a fetus. You know, it's clearly intended to make people think of fetuses as like 9-month-old babies, and make them think that abortion is wrong. And Live Action, along with this video, also created model legislation, which basically requires schools to show a fetal development video. So originally the bills specified that schools needed to show the Baby Olivia video. That was pretty unpopular even among Republicans, some of whom pointed out that, hey, what if Live Action changes its mind tomorrow and becomes an organization we don't like? And then we've written this into our state law that we have to show their video. So they've changed the language so that basically these bills describe the Baby Olivia video exactly and say that schools have to show something like this. So it's the same bill, although it's been dressed up a little bit, and the direct references in most cases to Live Action have been removed. But we're seeing these bills, they have been passed and enacted in some states, and they're being introduced all across the country, especially in this legislative session this year.
1: Unbelievable. Unbelievable. What are you working on right now?
0: Well, a few months ago, I published an investigation into one particular crisis pregnancy center in Georgia called Georgia Wellness Group that is actually one of those centers that's holding itself out as a place where people can get real prenatal care. And it's even building a maternity home, which would be a residential facility that would provide housing for pregnant people. There's a horrible coercive history in the United States as well as abroad with maternity homes. Those were primarily something that existed in the United States before Roe versus Wade. Mother and baby homes is what they were called in the UK. And there's a horrible history of forced adoption of children.
1: Well, I remember
0: that were born.
1: I was raised Catholic, and there were a number of Catholic homes like that. And
0: exactly.
1: If the family, you know, because a lot of times it was, you know, teenagers. And if the family said, no, the baby's going up for adoption, sometimes the teenager didn't have much to say about it.
0: Exactly. In the United States, that was known as the baby scoop era, because so many, specifically white infants, were taken from girls in those situations and adopted to other white families. And so, unfortunately, that is another thing that we're seeing these crisis pregnancy centers try to bring back. A lot of them are opening up maternity homes. And so I am working and continuing to seek funding for a bigger investigation, because what I found is that this center in Georgia has received over $1 million in federal housing funds since 2020.
1: Interesting.
0: Yes, and its most recent grants were specific to the building of that maternity home. So I'm working on a larger investigation where I'll look into how widespread this might be and whether there are other anti-abortion maternity homes that have been accessing housing funds.
1: I know that both you and Susan, have been covering the Supreme Court's postings about mifepristone. You know, it's no good. It's good. It's good. We're going to be good for a few more days. Oh, it's going to be good till, I think it's going to be good till Thursday.
0: Tomorrow.
1: Yes. What's going on? What's the latest?
0: Yes. So there are three lawsuits right now where anti-abortion states are suing the Food and Drug Administration over its regulation of mifepristone, which is one of two drugs that's typically used for medication abortion. And the lawsuit from Louisiana is the one that has made its way up to the Supreme Court. Basically, there was a decision from the Fifth Circuit Court of Appeals that would have immediately made it illegal for doctors to prescribe mifepristone nationwide via telehealth. So in-person prescriptions still would have been fine, but no telehealth, which is a real problem because about 15,000 people every month are currently getting abortions in states where abortion is illegal, thanks to abortion pills, which can be mailed to them. And so there was this Fifth Circuit ruling. In fact, it did ban telemedicine prescriptions of mifepristone for about a weekend. And then the pharmaceutical companies that make mifepristone asked the Supreme Court to step in. And Samuel Alito, none other than the author of the Dobbs decision himself, granted a stay of the Fifth Circuit's decision, meaning he essentially pressed pause on it, no change to the status quo for now. And originally he set a deadline, so his stay was set to expire on Monday, and then he extended it until Thursday, tomorrow at 5 p.m. Eastern. So theoretically, we could hear from the Supreme Court anytime between now and then about whether they're going to allow that Fifth Circuit decision that would restrict mifepristone to stand, and also what else they want to do. You know, the Supreme Court can kind of do whatever they want. So they could send this case back down to the Fifth Circuit and say, you have to have a proper trial about this case, because they haven't even done that yet. Or the Supreme Court could say, we want to hear this case in our next term, which starts in October. So we really don't know exactly what's going to happen, and we're just waiting.
1: I was really shocked when it was Alito who came out and said, yeah, you know, we're going to just not rock the boat here till we have a chance to all of us to look this over. And not that I think that should give me any hope about any kind of reasonable decision. My favorite argument is when they repeatedly try to say it's not safe, even though it has been proven to be as safe as aspirin, you know, and has been used for decades. Oh, but it's not safe. You know, it really hasn't been tested enough. I mean, it's just absurd on the face of it and on the bottom of it. All the different parts of it, it's just absurd.
0: Oh, absolutely. And mifepristone was invented in France, so it was in use in Europe for almost 20 years before it was ever even approved here. It was approved in the United States in the year 2000. So not only do we have tons of safety data from the U.S., we have so much data from international studies as well. Huge, huge studies, all with excellent safety data.
1: Garnet, how can our listeners help support Autonomy News?
0: Well, you can find us at autonomynews.co. None of our reporting is ever paywalled. That's important to us. However, you know, we do have bills to pay, so we ask anyone who can to either support us with an optional paid subscription, or we also have a tip jar that you can put any donation into. And then if you're not able to support us financially, we still would love to have you as a free subscriber, and it always helps us out if you just share our stories with your friends.
1: Wonderful. Garnet Henderson, along with Susan Rincunas, put together Autonomy News, and it is one-stop shopping for those of us who care about our own and our daughter's autonomy. Thank you so much, Garnet, for being here.
0: Thanks
1: and anytime,
0: so
1: you know, you've got a great story and you're like, you know what, this would be great for Joan to talk about on the radio, give me a heads up.
0: Oh, you will be hearing from me.
1: Thank you. I hope so. We are going to take a break. We're going to be back with more after this.
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5: I'm meteorologist Ray Miller from the Weatherology Weather Center. Clear skies tonight with a low of 41 degrees and northwest winds at 10 to 20. Thursday, sunshine with a high temperature of 58 and northeast winds at 5 to 10 miles an hour. Friday, slight chance of showers with a high temperature around 71 degrees and gusty south winds. Saturday, scattered showers and storms with a high temperature of 78. Sunday, scattered storms with a high of 76. That's the latest Chicago weather update. Right now, it's 52.
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1: I am very pleased to welcome back to our airwaves Greg Hines from Crain's Chicago Business, where they report and he reports on all the political stuff that's going on and a lot of the political adjacent stuff that's going on. Greg, how are you?
8: I'm good, John. How are you?
1: I'm good. I reached out to you, I know, earlier to ask you if you had ever like come up across Dick Kaye, which seemed likely since you guys were both on the political beat. What was it? Can you give me an example of one time your paths crossed or a conversation that you had?
8: I'll give you several, Joan. Dick was a force of nature. If you were at some kind of an event like a press conference and you were another reporter, good luck getting in a question before Dick. But the flip side of that was that good luck to the politician that tried to avoid or duck one of Dick's questions because he wouldn't let him get away with it. Mm-hmm. A really dominating influence. Saw a lot of stuff. Dick was probably his politics were probably a little bit to the political left, but he played it down the middle. Widely respected. A good guy. We would be better off if he were still here on the beat.
1: Yeah, without question, Dick. When we would talk, I mean, I guess maybe I hate to sound so old that it was a simpler time, but Dick used to bemoan the fact that the City Hall reporters, especially, used to have each other's backs. Like if Mayor Daley, the young Mayor Daley, was asked a question that he didn't want to answer and he, you know, ignored and called a different reporter. Dick said there was a time when no matter what that next reporter was going to ask, they would say, well, you know, that's a good question. Let me ask it again, what Dick just said. And they would do it, you know, over and over again until they got an answer. And Dick was like, oh, you know, that doesn't happen anymore. And he's right. But, you know, I think right now, there's so much competition. I mean, you see that people ask me all the time when they're looking at the White House reporters, how somebody will ask a question that doesn't get answered or they get shunted aside and somebody else is called upon and they don't make any acknowledgement of it. They just get up and ask their questions. I guess it's not something you can expect, that kind of camaraderie. But even with the White House press corps, they don't seem to react when one of their members is really treated badly, you know, being called bad names, particularly by the president. Do you think those days of having each other's backs are gone for good?
8: Well, even in the bad old days or good old days, John, we never had a president who would personally insult reporters like this particular president does. Particularly female reporters, who he seems to feel free to comment on their mental acuity, looks, and everything else. I would like to see the gang stick up for each other more. But here in Chicago, I think the real problem isn't that people aren't sticking up for each other. I think the problem is that there's fewer of us than there used to be. Yeah, there's some newer outlets that serve communities that arguably didn't get served in the past. But the number of reporters who regularly cover City Hall and kind of know where the bodies are buried and know how to separate the wheat from the chaff. There's just not as many of us as there used to be, and that's unfortunate because if there's anything that history proves, it's that anyone who runs a government at any time, regardless of their politics, needs a bunch of reporters around to keep them honest.
1: Yeah, absolutely. Hey, I want you to try to explain something to me. I've been sort of semi-following this whole brouhaha with the Bears and where they're going to go and what kind of breaks they're going to get and et cetera and so forth. And it seemed to me that the Bears had made it pretty evident recently that probably Arlington Heights was their first choice, but, you know, Indiana wasn't out of the picture. But, you know, they weren't talking about Chicago anymore. And it seemed like in Springfield that they were just about ready to kind of sign off on a deal. And then all of a sudden, Mayor Brandon Johnson is like, no, the Chicago's still not out of the picture, which kind of surprised me. And I think surprised, from what I've read, a lot of people in Springfield who kind of felt like they were almost to the end of this process and that City Hall threw a monkey wrench into it. Did I understand that correctly? You know, give me some insight into that.
8: Well, I'd kind of liken this all to a circus. Joan, you're up in the stands and there's something going on in the central ring, but there's three or four rings to the side. So the clubs are here and the acrobatics are over there and the Tigers and another, and you have to follow it all at once to try to have it make sense. Here's what I think is going on. The Bears are a business. They've always been a business, but they're particularly a business now under the newer generation that now runs it since Virginia McCaskey died. And they want to make money. And they don't make as much money as they could under different circumstances. And that's not all. That's a question of greed by team ownership that partially plays into getting the right players. If you're going to compete now, you have to spend a ton of money. The amount of money that professional athletes make is almost sinful. I mean, it's just staggering amounts of dough. So they want to increase what they're getting. They're in a place where they've been playing now in Soldier Field that everybody admits is obsolete. It's cold. It's uncomfortable for patrons. The restroom facilities are a joke. The concessions are a joke. And you know, you look at like SoFi Stadium in LA and compare it to where the Bears are at, you just kind of scratch your head. It's a Stone Age difference. And so they want to move somewhere. I think they would be willing to move to a new place, in the city of Chicago. But the problem is the cost, because the Bears don't want to pay for all this. Like all professional sports teams, they stick their hand out and say, hey, we're going to create tax revenue for y'all, and we want a cut of that. Because the lakefront is congested, because Soldier Field is old, because you need a lot of infrastructure work there, the cost of building a new stadium on the lakefront, either retrofitting a Soldier Field or building a new one in the south parking lot, as Johnson proposed, requires, according to the latest estimates, something like $3 billion, with a B, in public money. Okay. If you move to Indiana, the cost is somewhat less. If you move up to Arlington Heights, the cost is somewhat less. Spending, popular as the Bears are now, spending taxpayer money is not very popular. The politicians know that. They're naturally looking where the cost is a little bit less, and that's out in Arlington Heights. What the Bears specifically want up there is that they want for an infrastructure work, but that the governor seems willing to pay for on the theory that, well, we build new roads and stuff like that. It's good for everybody, not just for the Bears. But they also want a cut of the increased property taxes they would pay. They want to something called a payment in lieu of taxes, where they essentially sit down and bargain a deal where the local school district doesn't get as much as it would if they paid full, if the team paid full freight. At the same time, you have the folks in Indiana who are looking at the difficulty in passing something in Illinois and saying, hey, why don't you come over here? Indiana seems willing to throw even more money at them to build a stadium around Wolf Lake, just over the border. So here's the governor and the legislature. They want to keep the Bears in the state. Keeping the Bears in the state is better than having them leave entirely, even if they don't stay in Chicago. But here's Mayor Johnson, who's run for re-election, it appears. He doesn't want the Bears to leave. So he wants somebody to spend a bunch of money, not his money, mind you, but somebody so that he can talk about how he kept the Bears in town.
1: Well, who's that somebody? Has he specified who that somebody is?
8: Hotel tax was the original idea of the state. Largely, those were the two main ideas that were on the table in Johnson's proposal. The problem, though, is that given the fact that even here people aren't willing, for the most part, to throw a bunch of taxpayer money at billionaire sports team owners, everybody wants something to give them an excuse to give the Bears somewhat of what they want. And I think that's what's holding up the deal now. It's not Johnson's last-ditch Hail Mary here to get the team to play in the city. And I don't think that's going to happen. I don't think anybody thinks it's going to happen. It more goes to, okay, well, if the city loses the Bears, what's the city going to get in exchange? And why should taxpayers in the rest of the state go along with this? So when the House took up this bill I was talking about to allow this pilot bill to allow a negotiated agreement on property taxes, the legislature stuck in a section designed to effectively buy votes around the state. As well, you know, the money that the team does pay under this pilot, we're going to take part of it and we're going to use it for property tax relief statewide. Now the amount of property tax relief that anybody would actually get is like 50 cents because it's not a lot of money, but it gives legislators from downstate and suburban areas something to hide behind. And they say, why'd you vote to give a break to these billionaires? Well, because they're going to cut your property tax. Not going to cut it very much, but it's a political excuse. The Senate is a little leery of that because if you do that, if you take part of the money that the team does agree to pay in property taxes, that's going to screw the local school district. So what's the school district going to have to do? They're going to have to agree to take even less, which they don't want to do, they're going to give the team a less generous agreement, which is why the Bears have cleared their throat here, because they're concerned they're not going to get what they want. They're going to get a piece of what they want, because part of what they were going to get is going to go to this statewide property tax relief. So that's where the bill now stands in the Senate. Johnson coming in at the last minute, lobbying for the city at the last thing is a complicating factor, I think. Are they going to work this out? Probably. Is it going to change a lot from what the House passed? Probably. What's it going to be? Don't know yet. Too soon to tell.
1: Greg, a million years ago, when they were rehabbing Soldier Field with what many have referred to as the toilet bowl on top, I remember there were discussions then about, you know, we're doing all this, we should probably put a dome over this thing. Why did that idea fall through? Because, you know, I mean, any place that you really want to use, especially as an entertainment venue year round, you know, the Soldier Field isn't going to cut it in the middle of winter. Why did we not do that last time around? Do you remember?
8: I don't specifically remember, but I can think of three good reasons, Joan. One is the creature comforts that sports fans demand now are considerably greater than they were 30 or 40 years ago. If you go back that far, there weren't very many domes in the country. There are a lot more domes now. Our expectations and our desire to have a comfortable viewing environment are much bigger than they used to be. The second reason would be that the preservationist community would go crazy. They didn't like the idea of reviving Soldier Field in the first place. They wanted to tear it down and turn it into green. But the idea of putting a dome there would absolutely dominate the lakefront. It was not very popular with some people, and I understand why. And the third reason was cost. You put in a dome, you're probably doubling the cost. We still owe several hundred million dollars on Soldier Field now. It would probably be well over $1 billion if we put in a dome. And I would also add, you know, hindsight is great, but they should listen to your logic. I wish you listened to that in their ear back then, because it does make sense. The same dynamic now is kind of occurring with the White Sox, which have made it clear they want out of Bridgeport and they want to be somewhere in the Southwest Loop. That could be real beneficial, but, you know, you get these big deals and everybody sticks out their hand and they want what they want, and the overall public good gets lost. But I agree with you. In retrospect, we should have had a dome, if not there, somewhere else.
1: Yeah. And you make a good point in that we still owe, last time I looked, the amount of money we still owed on the last renovation was something like $460 million. It would seem like, you know, you should pay that off before you should be allowed to leave, or at least help pay it off.
8: Well, it's part of this deal. If the city of Chicago is going to lose the Bears and correctly stick out its hand and say, hey, what are we going to get for our trouble? Some kind of deal to pay off some or all of that debt ought to be part of it, as well as what the Chicago Park District and their new CEO is asking, which is to retrofit Soldier Field to make it a better place for concerts or whatever, which would help the district with its finances. If I were down there and negotiating for the city, I would be pushing for that and not trying to get a stadium deal on the lakefront. That's just not going to happen.
1: Do you think this whole Bears situation is going to be resolved in the next legislative session, the next year, the next 4 years?
8: Oh, I think that if they don't get this done this spring, meaning in the next how long is it now before Memorial Day? If they don't get it done, then I think the chances of the Bears are going to say, you had your chance, Helmy. We're going to Indiana. Increase considerably. The one thing that makes me give pause is that the good folks in Northwest Indiana have not yet figured out the tax bill we're going to have to pay to get the team. The business leaders and the political leaders are all for it, but it's, they want to pay for it in part by raising the sales tax, raising the tollways, the fee on the tollways, by having a higher hotel tax. I'm not sure that the residents of Northwest Indiana have figured that out yet and are going to be very happy if and when it happens.
1: You don't really think they're going to go to Indiana, do you? I mean, come on. Indiana? Seriously?
8: Well, look. I tell friends, look at the good side of this. Their electric bill will be cut in half because they wouldn't have to spend money on lighting. All that radioactivity stuff around there light up at night.
1: Well, yeah, there's a silver lining. Okay, Greg Hines and I are going to take a break. We're going to be back with more after this.
2: This is a WCPT Veteran Minute. When Pearl Harbor was attacked, men of all races across the country volunteered to join the fight, despite the United States Army being heavily segregated. Black enlistees were mostly assigned to combat support roles. But this did not stop Lieutenant Colonel Paul L. Bates, who knew of the racism and pushed his soldiers to achieve excellence. The 761st Tank Battalion was formed in the spring of 1942. It contained 30 black officers, 6 white officers, and 676 enlisted men. The unit donned the nickname the Black Panthers, wearing patches on their uniforms with a panther on it and the slogan, "Come Out Fighting." And in 1944, the 761st was assigned to General George Patton's Third Army in France. General Patton gave a colorful speech to his crew, and the Black Panthers became the first African-American tank squad in World War II. And by the end of the war, the Black Panthers had fought further east than every other United States unit, receiving 391 decorations for their heroism.
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1: And with me is Greg Hines, Crain's Chicago Business political contributor. Greg, I've been surprised that there seems to be a pretty serious effort to try to get the Democratic National Convention back to Chicago again. Which kind of surprised me. At first, I thought, oh, well, you know, we're just, it's like some sort of PR stunt. But it appears that there is a real serious effort to make this happen. And I'm kind of surprised by that. I'm not that it isn't a benefit to us, but I sort of assumed that there were rules that it had to move around the country. Were you surprised by this effort?
8: No. I wouldn't have been surprised if we didn't make a run at it. The governor is appears to be more invested in this than the mayor, in part because, looks like JB's running for president, and having a convention in his hometown that might that's something he's running might just possibly be of a little bit of help to him. But the bidding process this year is a little unusual, although. This is supposedly over the next convention in 2028. Under the Democratic National Committee rules, now you bid for conventions for two cycles in a row. So we're also bidding for the 2032 convention. And I actually think, from what I'm hearing, we may have a better chance at the latter than the former. So we wouldn't, you know, all those other cities wouldn't get jealous that there'd be a break in between. The truth is that if they come off successfully, and the convention here that nominated Kamala Harris was very successful, except for the final outcome in November, it's good for the town. It brings in jobs. It brings in exposure. It brings in taxes. One of our major industries in the city now is tourism and hospitality. Another one is transportation, and conventions just bring in all kinds of money for both of those buckets. So it's good. It's also good for the politicians. It gives them a chance to kind of strut their stuff and talk about how wonderful Chicago is. And it's like a free ad to the rest of the world. So much of economic investment now is perceptual as much as hard, cold dollars and cents. And if Chicago have nice warm feelings when somebody's thinking of building a factory or bringing in an office here and saying, oh, yeah, Chicago, they had that great convention, it doesn't hurt. So, no, it's a smart thing to do. Chicago has held more political conventions than any other city in the country by far. It's up in the 30s, if I remember right, of the both parties combined back over the last, into the 1800s. It's good for us. Why not?
1: Did you say it brings money in for transportation?
8: Yeah.
1: State money, federal money? What kind of money? I mean, like when we paint the bridges, that kind of thing? What are you talking about?
8: I mean, like We have this big airline war now going on at O'Hare between United and American. They're both trying to be the big dog and whatever. Well, if you're flying in 30,000 convention years and at least as many media and other hangers on, you know, in that month, that's a good pop of business. It supports the airport. It provides the revenue. That's what I mean.
1: I see. I see where you're going with that. So you don't think if we don't have the inside track for 2028, is there a city you think does?
8: Well, they all have their advantages and their disadvantages. Boston comes from Boston, which is there's five finalists. The first one is Boston. It comes from a very blue state. Massachusetts. It's also a pretty expensive place to have a convention. I'd be surprised if they went there. Denver, Colorado is the next one. It also comes from a pretty blue state. It's a little cheaper, but it's a ways from the part of the country that's really viewed as competitive. I'd look at Atlanta, which has been a big rival of Chicago for conventions lately. That's one of the other cities that's competing. They have a big airport like we do. The disadvantage Atlanta has in Democratic circles is it's not a union town like Chicago is. Some of the labor folks would get their nose out of joint if the convention went down there. But Georgia most definitely is a swing territory. Biden carried it the first time. He carried it when he ran. Harris didn't. It has two Democratic senators. I think that's a real competitor. And then there's Philadelphia, which comes from the ultimate swing state of Pennsylvania. I don't know that conventions anymore have the kind of effect on a livening up interest in their home state than that they used to. I mean, good heavens, if Democrats and independents aren't excited now about the possibility of selecting someone who's not named Donald Trump to be president, I'm not sure that holding the convention in town is going to do it. But, you know, maybe a little bit. So, you know, so of those, I would think, and I'm guessing, I don't have any inside information, I would guess Atlanta is the
1: even though it's not a union town.
8: Even though it's not a union town, because the prize is carrying the state, and then Philadelphia thereafter.
1: Interesting. I would think, yeah, because especially, you know, Democrats don't want to alienate any group. I would think not being a union town might be a deal breaker, but maybe they could make some special arrangements to do union contracts or union labor. I don't know.
8: Well, wasn't enough of a deal breaker to keep them from being on the short list of five cities. So
1: yeah. Greg Hines and I are going to be back as soon as we take a break for news. We will continue our discussion about politics in Chicago and the state of Illinois right after this.
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16: AP News, I'm Ben Thomas. Another gauge of inflation is up, this one looking a little farther down the road. Ed Donahue has the latest.
17: The Labor Department says wholesale inflation, producer prices, rose 6% from a year earlier, the most since December of 2022. The Iran war has sent oil and gas prices soaring. Senate Minority Leader Chuck Schumer says instead President Trump is focused on ballroom construction.
18: I would say Trump has completely lost touch with the American people. But that would assume that Trump was ever in touch with the American people to begin with.
17: House Speaker Mike Johnson says President Trump is focused on the Iran war, which is causing all this economic uncertainty.
19: He's laser focused on trying to resolve the conflict in Iran, because if we get the Strait of Hormuz, when we get the Strait of Hormuz reopened, that will alleviate a lot of pressure with gas prices and other things in the economy.
17: According to AAA, gas prices, which had already become painful for many Americans, rose again overnight to a nationwide average of $4.51 per gallon. Ed Donahue, Washington.
16: Oil prices eased a little after big gains early in the week, Brent crude settling below $106 per barrel. Gasoline prices up a penny overnight. AAA puts the national average for regular grade just above $4.51 per gallon. On Wall Street, a rebound for tech stocks led the S&P and the NASDAQ to new records. The S&P up 0.6%, the NASDAQ 1.2%. The Dow slipped, however, losing 67 points. The Senate has confirmed Kevin Warsh as chairman of the Federal Reserve. In Park City, Utah, Corey Richens has been sentenced to life in prison after being found guilty of aggravated murder and the death of her husband. Prosecutors said she laced her husband's drink with 5 times the lethal dose of fentanyl. Richens wrote a children's book about grief following his death. And in South Carolina, prosecutors plan to retry Alec Murdoch in the deaths of his wife and son after the state Supreme Court overturned his convictions. This is AP News. A day of pomp and heavy politics in Britain's parliament. Denise Kirka has details.
20: King Charles III has delivered the government's proposal for the next legislative session. The only question is whether or not this is going to last, given that Prime Minister Keir Starmer's government is teetering. The local elections last week were absolutely disastrous for Labour. And not surprisingly, a lot of people in the Labour Party are blaming the Prime Minister for this, saying he's out of ideas and he's got nothing fresh to offer voters. So his position is really precarious. I mean, even before the speech was read this morning, West Reading, a primary candidate to take over the job of prime minister, had a coffee meeting with the prime minister. And it's quite possible that he informed the prime minister that he might challenge him for the leadership role.
16: Denise Kirka reporting from London. There's more news at apnews.com. I'm Ben Thomas. Thanks for listening.
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5: I'm meteorologist Ray Miller from the Weatherology Weather Center. Clear skies tonight with a low of 41 degrees and northwest winds at 10 to 20. Thursday, sunshine with a high temperature of 58 and northeast winds at 5 to 10 miles an hour. Friday, slight chance of showers with a high temperature around 71 degrees and gusty south winds. Saturday, scattered showers and storms with a high temperature of 78. Sunday, scattered storms with a high of 76. That's the latest Chicago weather update. Right now, it's 52.
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1: I am chatting with Greg Hines, a political reporter from Crane's Chicago Business. And Greg, you made a very quick reference to the possibility of J.B. Pritzker running for president. Now, I've read that, you know, the presidential race isn't really going to heat up, or at least isn't going to become public till after the midterms, because nobody wants to distract and everybody feels that that has to happen first. But it seems to me that J.B. Pritzker, I mean, I know he just had a surgical procedure, so that might be part of the reason why he has been kind of out of the public eye. But it seems to me he has been pretty quiet for more than just the last couple of weeks. It seems like he's been pretty quiet for the last month or more. Doesn't seem to me like what somebody who's trying to lay the groundwork for a presidential run would do. What are your thoughts on the whole Pritzker presidential run?
8: Well, I can't speak to the particulars of the last 3 or 4 weeks. You mentioned correctly that he's been dealing with some medical situations. He's also in the stretch run of the legislative session, which is particularly complex this year. So he's having to deal with that. But I see him regularly on TV. He's been flying around the country and giving speeches. He's got some more coming up. And we're in what I would call the show a little leg aspect of the phase of the Democratic race. There's lots of folks who haven't declared, but are kind of saying, "Hey, look at me! Don't you think I'd be a great date?" Wink, wink. And he most definitely is doing that, and it's reached the point where almost everything he does now or doesn't do is viewed through the lens of, well, is he trying to influence his presidential prospects? I mean, a good example is whether or not he signs on to this new scholarship program that was authorized in Washington that gives people tax credit for money contributed to education, to elementary and secondary education. The critics, particularly the teachers unions, don't like it. They say this is a front to help charter schools and divert money away from public schools. The proponents, though, say that, hey, there's nothing in the law that says that you can't use some of the money to pay for a supplemental cost for public schools. There's book costs and sometimes extra tuition costs, program costs, or whatever that parents have to pay, and argue that, hey, why shouldn't parents have a choice? If the local public school isn't performing well, why shouldn't they be able to with a little help? Pritzker's in a dilemma on this one because he doesn't want to tick off the unions. On the other hand, we're really talking federal money here. There's no state money or local money at all. I look at that in terms of a presidential thing. How's that figure out? Where are the pluses and what are the minuses on both sides? But I think there is, in my mind, there's absolutely no doubt that he is eyeing the White House pretty significantly. And so for that matter, it's Rahm Emanuel. You remember him, John?
1: Oh, my goodness gracious. Yes, he has really been making the rounds, hasn't he? I see these clips of speeches. I see him everywhere on cable news. And I don't know, Greg. I can't take his presidential run seriously. Maybe that's a deficit in my worldview or something. But I just, I see him as somebody, you know, I mean, my God, if the cards fell right, sure, who wouldn't? But I think he's doing it to stay relevant, to raise his profile. Maybe he wants to position himself to be somebody's vice presidential pick. I have a hard time believing that he's really serious about running for president. What about you?
8: Oh, I think he's seriously interested. The question is whether whether the party is seriously interested in him, because those are two different things. Rahm is an attention hound. He'd admit that. He views himself as a policymaker, somebody who sparks debate, and frankly, the lane that he's running in is one that deserves to be considered as the Democrats try to figure out who they are. Do they want to go way to the political left and go hard progressive, or are they looking for somebody more in the political middle on things like, oh, taxes and charter schools and approach to crime and stuff like that, which would be Mr. Emanuel. I find it hard to think that the party's actually going to pick him, John. I agree with you. This is an intelligent guy. I thought he, despite his flaws, I thought he did a pretty good job as mayor of Chicago. Certainly economically and fiscally, we were in much better shape then than we are now. He has something to offer. So let him put it on the table. I mean, one of the good things about being out of power, as the Democrats are, is everybody from all perspectives get a chance to make their case. Well, then I'll make his, and we'll see if people buy it or not.
1: One thing that kind of bothers me, though, I realize that he is putting forth a point of view that should be considered in Democratic politics. But I guess I'm bothered. He seems glib. You know, somebody wants to talk about being trans, and he's like, you know, don't talk to me about bathrooms. Don't talk to me about locker rooms until you're ready to talk to me about classrooms, you know, because that's what's important. Yeah, it's a great little line, but it kind of doesn't really, you know, how really do you feel about the trans community? It kind of feels like he's using these cute little lines that either he's come up with or his PR people have come up with to kind of dodge some of the things that people are going to want to ask him about. I don't know. Maybe I'm being too hard on him, Greg.
8: Well, he's a politician, Joe, and you get to slap him around like any other politician. that's your American right. In his defense, though, I would say that Rahm Emanuel is not the only person to suggest the Democrats are in trouble and that this country has now twice elected Donald Trump. Think about that. Mm-hmm. Despite all these flaws, we've twice elected him. Well, why? Part of the answer is the quality of the opposition, which is not connecting with the American people. And I think Rahm's overall point is let's quit worrying about this interest group or that subgroup or that organization or the political correctness on this point. Let's talk for a change about what's good for the vast majority of people. And when it's on kitchen table issues, things like inflation and whatever. And he's not wrong there. You know, you can, your politics, can be perfect. Your want list can be, unrivaled, but if he can't get elected, it don't mean squat.
1: Yeah.
8: That's his point. And I don't think he's wrong there.
1: But it seems to me that voters want somebody who's a fighter. And certainly Rahm has that, mantle of, you know, he's a fighter, but I don't feel that he is, you know, he's not on the kitchen table issues like, say, a Zoran Mamdani was. I mean, Zoran Mamdani, you know, took James Carville to heart. It's the economy, stupid. And I don't know. It's just weird. I liked Rahm perfectly well as a mayor. But I also think that, like Teddy Kennedy, he's going to find that his past takes on a new life if he really does put his name out there on the national stage. You know, I think he likes to think that, you know, he has been forgiven for the Laquan McDonald video suppression and you know, making people try to believe that he didn't know anything about it at the time. And considering he was such a micromanager, that's a tough sell in my book. But I just think that, like Teddy Kennedy with Chappaquiddick, Rahm is going to find that Laquan McDonald becomes a very, very big deal once again. I don't know. What do you think?
8: Well, you may be right, John, but I would point out that if there's a venue in which it should have been an issue, in which it really could have been him, it was 4 or 5 years ago when Joe Biden nominated him to be the U.S. ambassador to Japan. The Senate is a small club. It's very inside baseball. If the Laquan McDonald thing was going to really have legs and really bite, you would have thought it would have been then. He had no problem getting confirmed by the Senate.
1: But that is what you said. That is inside baseball. If he runs for

0: he's running to see what happens.
1: Well, that's a good answer, and I can't disagree with that. Greg Hines and I are going to be right back after a break.
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1: I am joined by the political writer for Crane's Chicago Business, Greg Hines. And one of the big things that I wanted to speak with Mr. Hines about is the quietly growing list of folks who have decided that perhaps they will make a run to be the next Chicago mayor. I saw something this morning that I sent to Greg, and I was like, who the heck is this guy? Oftentimes when there is a race for mayor, some people, maybe they consider themselves a long shot. Maybe they just get into the race because they want to have name recognition for something else they want to do down the road. Maybe it's just an ego thing. But, you know, out of the blue, I saw that Liam Stanton has put out a campaign ad. Lady B, you've got the ad. Why don't we play it?
7: John, do you know anything about this guy who's running for mayor? I haven't heard a lot about Liam Stanton.
8: There's a new and not so familiar name entering the race for Chicago's top job. Political newcomer Liam Stanton.
9: As well as newcomer Liam Stanton.
10: Liam Stanton is set to officially launch his bid for the fifth floor of City Hall.
11: People sometimes ask me who I am and why I'm running for mayor. So I thought I'd just tell you. I'm Liam Stanton and I'm running for mayor because I love this city. I'm proud of Chicago, proud of our history, proud of our neighborhoods, proud of the people who built this place. But I'm sick of watching it drift. Families are working harder and getting less. Taxes and rent are way too high. Too many neighborhoods don't feel safe. And the people in charge act like this is the best we can do.
12: Tis the season to be jolly.
11: That's bullshit. Look, change is hard. And I'm not saying it's going to be easy. But that's not an excuse for failed leadership. It's an argument for new leadership. I know one thing for sure. If we're serious about saving Chicago's future, we can't keep electing the same career politicians and people beholden to special interests. We need new urgency, new creativity.

0: creativity, new ideas, and we need a maniacal focus on delivering the basics. I'm not a politician. I'm a builder and a fixer. My campaign isn't paid for by big special interests. Nobody sent me to do their bidding. I'm in this for you, the people who make Chicago a place to be proud of and a city worth fighting for. I'm a lifelong Chicagoan, the grandson of an Irish immigrant who cleans streetcars, the son of a Chicago police officer, and a dad proudly raising my own family here. And I'm running to make sure my kids and all of us can build our future here too. I hope you'll join me.
1: Okay. Well, that was interesting. I thought it was interesting that he wanted to get rid of career politicians when Brandon Johnson and certainly Lori Lightfoot were not really what I would call a career politicians. Do you know anything about this guy?
2: A little bit, Joan. Let me start by, on behalf of his campaign, thank you for single-handedly doubling his name recognition in the city of Chicago from four people to eight people who've now heard of Liam Stanton. He actually announced a few months ago. Seems like a nice young guy who says, gee, he loves Chicago and he wants to do better. Not much to oppose there. Not much to vote for either, to be honest. He is one of the political class. Collectively smells a power vacuum in City Hall. They smell that Johnson is vulnerable. I'm not sure he's quite as vulnerable as they think he is, but there's definitely blood in the water. So there's lots of names floating around. Stanton is one. There's another. There's a noted lobbyist named John Kelly who says he's going to run. Matt Brewer, the former black entrepreneur, former head of the Chicago Housing Authority board, is talking about running. There's a business guy from Michigan who's moved here named Joel Holberg who's talking about running. So there are some names that are not terribly well known, but names nonetheless who are talking about getting in. And what I find interesting is at the top tier of names, the big boys and the girl and big girls have all kind of put the reins on their getting in. I had thought we might see some people out there by now, but now everybody's kind of collectively saying, well, maybe in the fall, let's let the summer go. Why do I want to be out there and be exposed? And there's some pretty big names there. Alexi Giannoulias, the state treasurer, Susana Mendoza, the retiring state controller, Mike Quigley, the congressman, just to name three. All of them have dropped hints that they're interested in running and they might run and they're probably going to run, but they haven't done it. And, you know, the longer they wait, the longer I have to scratch my head and say, well, are they going to do it or not? So the race has started, but it started with the B-League. It's B-list. It hasn't, the A-list hasn't gotten in yet.
1: And also Cam Buckner, I think he's going to run. I think he's been very coy whenever I've tried to corner him on that issue, you know, not saying no, not saying yes.
2: He ran last time. I'm not sure he's going to do that or whether he's now running for House Speaker down the road a little bit.
1: How about Maria Pappas?
2: Maria Pappas be another big name who has kind of hinted that she's going to run, but until she does, she hasn't done it.
1: She said she was in last November 19th, because I wrote down that she was the first person to officially say she was going to run for mayor.
2: And when I see her campaign committee, when I see a campaign manager.
1: Oh, yeah. When you see money.
2: then I'll believe it. The most interesting move has been by Giannoulias, who is in a way trying to preempt the field without running. He has raised a sinful amount of money. It's pushing $20 million in the last half a year. And he doesn't need it to run, to be reelected Secretary of State of Illinois. He has nominal Republican opposition. He's going to cakewalk in. That is viewed in political circles as a big club that, you know, you get in, I'm going to whack you with my $20 million. There's also a school of thought that says, well, you know, Lexi, are you going to do it or not? Are you just raising money by letting everybody think that you're going to run for mayor when you're really running for governor in the expectation maybe Pritzker will run for president and vacate that office? So, you know, we're in the speculation and the shadows part of the campaign now. But I do find it interesting that none of the big names have yet definitively made a move.
1: Talking about big money from Alexei, when they first all declared to run for the Democratic nomination for Senate, I thought that it was Raja Krishnamoorthy's race to lose because he had clearly been planning for bigger things for a long time. He had by far the biggest war chest. And in the end, it didn't seem to matter, though I do think that he made a mistake because, you know, he set a message and it was going to be positive. This is who I am. You know, this is my background. This is my character. So you should vote for me. And he sort of, even when he was being attacked left and right, you know, the closest I saw him come to a rebuttal ad was, you know, I'm Raja and people are saying a lot of bad things about me. But again, let me tell you who I am. And I don't know, maybe he should have pivoted, and maybe that was something that, you know, he will regret forever. But the big war chest didn't turn into the nomination the way me and a lot of other people thought it would.
2: No, it didn't. And maybe that may be one of the reasons why some of the big names in the mayoral race are holding back, because the lesson of Raja is if you get out there too early and have the front runner tag stuck on you, people are going to whack you. So cut down the whacking opportunity by announcing later. Yeah, I'm not quite sure what happened to Krishnamoorthy. I have some private suspicions that he wasn't treated exactly fairly in certain parts of the state. I can't prove that. Certainly, Pritzker, given the bear hug, big bear hug to Juliana Stratton, the lieutenant governor, who did win the nomination, certainly played a big factor. But you are right in your underlying point that money is not everything in politics, but it's a necessity. If you don't have any, you usually pay for it. And for that, you don't have to go any further than Robin Kelly, the third major candidate in the Senate race, who was a pretty good candidate, but she didn't have any money to touch, right? And she got clobbered. If she had had Roger's money, I think she'd be the new senator.
1: Yeah, I really liked her. And I remember when we did a Senate forum. Oh, shoot, we're out of time. I can't believe it's an hour. And I've got so many things that I still want to talk to you about. Well, I'm going to be quiet now because I'm actually going into the break. Greg, thank you. It is always a delight to talk to you and get your perspective on things.
2: Anytime, Joan.
1: Thank you. We are going to get to that break a little late, but we're going to get there, and we'll be back with more after this.
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7: This is exactly where we are. 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We certainly didn't give them the clown show that Trump does. This is why I keep trying to tell people, like, it's not the show. Mm-hmm. Don't take the rage bait. Don't be part of the show. This is how he got elected again. These people want him in there because he makes them money. He gives them fame. Everybody's paying attention right now. They didn't pay attention when Biden was in office and he was getting so much done, but they didn't pay attention because it wasn't a clown show. 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
8: at fresh record highs. The Dow was in the red today, down 67 points, led lower by shares of Salesforce, which were down 3%. The S&P 500 index gained 43 to close at 74.44. And the NASDAQ was up 314 points, 1.25%. Shares of NVIDIA hitting a record high today, up 2.25%, closing at $225.83. Investors shook off the soaring inflation numbers at the wholesale level, even though producer inflation can get passed down to consumers down the road, and Americans will be facing higher prices. President Trump is in China to meet with China's President Xi. And Trump's pick, Kevin Warsh, was confirmed as the next chairman of the Federal Reserve. Jessica Ettinger, CNBC.
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10: I'm meteorologist Ray Miller from the Weatherology Weather Center. Clear skies tonight with a low of 41 degrees and northwest winds at 10 to 20. Thursday, sunshine with a high temperature of 58 and northeast winds at 5 to 10 miles an hour. Friday, slight chance of showers with a high temperature around 71 degrees and gusty south winds. Saturday, scattered showers and storms with a high temperature of 78. Sunday, scattered storms with a high of 76. That's the latest Chicago weather update. Right now, it's 52.
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1: Well, I'm sure if you've been paying attention to the news, and frankly, even if you haven't been paying attention to the news, it has been difficult to escape all the stories about the hantavirus that are floating around. And the fear in some quarters, you know, is this the next COVID? Is this something that we should be concerned about? I asked Dr. Stockton Mayer to join us again. He's with the Division of Infectious Diseases at the University of Illinois at Chicago. How are you these days?
11: Joan, how are you? I'm doing well. A lot of new stuff in the news, isn't there?
1: Yes, yes. It has been very busy and very stressful. I don't have a great immune system to start with, so I kind of get sick no matter what. No matter what, I don't need hantavirus. I'll get sick with anything if you give me the opportunity. I can tell this has really shaken people because, you know, CNN was reporting, you know, oh, there's a French cruise ship that's been, locked up and locked down with 1,700 people because 50 people have a stomach illness. Well, they've decided it's norovirus, which certainly isn't unheard of when it comes to cruise ships. It's unpleasant. I've had it before. Thank you very much. But it's not hantavirus. And then in the Chicago Tribune yesterday, potential case of hantavirus reported in Illinois, not linked to cruise ship outbreak. Well, that's because this person has the I don't know whether you call it regular hantavirus that comes from, God help us, rodent droppings, as opposed to what was so serious on this one cruise ship, which is, I am told, the Andes variant, which is conveyed by droplets and spread person to person with close contact. So, first of all, should we be afraid or not?
11: No. The answer is no. I think that this outbreak has really kind of captured people's fears because it is a very severe respiratory virus, and I think it conjures memories of COVID. But it also, it's associated with a cruise ship, which is where a lot of us kind of find leisure. And so when you kind of associate the two of them, I think that it can be really distressing and concerning for folks. This is a very, seems like a very unique event. As you mentioned, hantavirus is not a very common virus that's encountered in the community. It's usually associated with exposure to mouse or rodent droppings or urine, for that matter. And it's generally not spread person to person. It just so happens that this one particular variant, which is commonly seen in the Americas and particularly South America, was responsible for this outbreak. And so it's a fairly unique event with some pretty significant consequences in what's a very scary environment that we've all really been, a lot of us have been associated with, excuse me.
1: You know, the belief, at least from what I've read, is now that there were two Dutch people who had gone on a bird watching trek, I believe in South America, and that they were already sick when they got on the ship. I know that one of the things that supposedly made COVID so virulent was that it was believed to have jumped from animals to people, and that's always really dangerous. Did this jump from animals to people? I mean, did it come from the birds? Or, you know, they keep saying they were bird watching. They were bird watching. Like, somehow that has something to do with the fact that they both got sick with this Andes variant. It was this animal to human transmission as best you can tell?
11: Well, I think that's how hantaviruses initially cause an infection. And our experience, I think, with the genus of a virus is that it's coming largely from our exposure to mouse and rodent droppings in particular. And I think that, I mean, my guess is that something similarly happened out in the, you know, when they were on excursion. They were exposed, and they were exposed to this particular virus, which then can be transmitted from human to human. And I think I really kind of want to emphasize that it is transmitted from human to human, but not very effectively. And in order for it to spread from one human to the other, folks need to be in really close personal contact, as often happens on cruise ships. And this was not a very large cruise ship. We're not talking about, I don't think, a Carnival cruise ship. I think there were only 180-some patients or individuals on this cruise ship. So, again, kind of a unique environment in fairly unique circumstances.
1: I've been reading about one woman who is in critical condition in France, and they say that she's being treated with an artificial lung. So does this person-to-person spread hantavirus, does it go after the lungs the way COVID did?
11: Yes, there are a couple different kinds of syndromes that are caused by this family of viruses. There's one kind of European and Asian variant that will really attack maybe the kidneys and the blood vessels in particular, and the blood vessels and the kidneys. And then there's this other variant or other family that causes a syndrome that's mostly associated with the capillaries or the small blood vessels in the lungs. And that it can be very difficult to manage. If you get damage in the capillaries in the lungs, sometimes that means fluid in the lungs, inflammation in the lungs, and that can be very challenging to deal with. And so what will happen for particularly these people that are severely ill, there aren't medications that effectively treat this infection. So we give them what's called supportive care. And that really, and a lot of times means, placing them on a ventilator, giving them air, supporting them with the necessary medications to keep their blood pressure up and support their other organs, this whole kind of continuum of therapies.
1: So basically supporting the patient and hoping that the body will repair itself if you can take some of the strain off?
11: That sounds about right.
1: The article that I was reading about the French woman, when they said that she had been put on this artificial lung, it's the doctor who they were interviewing said that it was, quote, the final stage of supportive care. I got to say, that sounds pretty ominous.
11: Well, I think I will. There are advanced therapies, you know, again, supportive care that we'll use, particularly people that have very severe respiratory illness. And it sounds like this patient is kind of in those stages. As I mentioned, a lot of times because of the severity of this particular illness, people need very advanced supportive care to kind of help support them through the disease itself, because there just isn't the medication to be able to support.
1: And is it correct that this has a 1 to 8 week incubation period? CNN was interviewing this young guy who's, I guess, a travel influencer. God help him. He got on the wrong boat. And he's now in quarantine and he doesn't show any signs, but he's going to be in quarantine, they said, for the next 45 days.
11: Yes, there is a long incubation period, and I think that that's a little bit also unique for a respiratory virus, but the different viruses have different incubation periods, and it is what kind of makes exposure to some of these illnesses very challenging. I think it's kind of really important to note that people transmit the virus predominantly when they're symptomatic and febrile with respiratory symptoms, and it's not easily spread. Or it's not spread while you have someone that's asymptomatic like this gentleman is.
1: There's an immunologist, a PhD immunologist, who I follow on social media because I'm kind of nerdy that way. And I've noticed that when she and some of the other researchers that I read write about this, they spell it H-A-U-N-T-A, like hantavirus virus. But I've always thought it was hantavirus with no U in it. Is that like a fancy researcher way of differentiating this from other antiviruses?
11: Perhaps. I've always called it the hantavirus.
1: Yeah, I thought so, too. And I know that some of the people who are being quarantined are being tested with PCR tests and serological tests. What are those?
11: Correct. So a serological test is it kind of measures the body's response to a pathogen. So sometimes when a body sees a foreign pathogen, it will create antibodies to that organism. It is kind of a direct marker of exposure to that organism. And so an antibody test just says, hey, this person or this thing has been exposed to this agent. A PCR test is more of a direct test looking specifically for the genetic sequence associated with that infection. And so PCR tests tend to be largely more accurate because you're actually looking for the organism itself and its DNA itself, as opposed to maybe the signal that it's been around.
1: When they stuck those terribly nasty swabs up my nose looking for COVID, which one of those tests was that a PCR?
11: That was a PCR. You got it.
1: And you get those results quickly, or does it depend on which virus you're looking for?
11: It can kind of depend on the test. And I will say that, and I want to correct what I just said, sometimes it's a PCR, sometimes it's an antigen test. It kind of depends on what test you actually had done when they stuck that swab up your nose. But we were largely using the PCR test. And depending on the platform that we run the PCR test, the answers can come back very quickly. But sometimes if it's not, we don't have an advanced platform for a virus or it's a novel virus, those results can come back late.
1: After COVID had been around for a while, I saw some recommendations that said, if 5 days after you test positive, you're really not infectious anymore. And if you feel okay, you know, you can go back out and no longer quarantine and mix with your friends and go back to work. But with this, 45 days is what we're expecting with this? First of all, does that 5-day thing, did that seem right to you? Because there were a lot of different recommendations and they changed over time.
11: Right. Well, I think that remember that COVID was kind of a novel virus that we didn't really know a whole lot about. And so, you know, I think as we learned about COVID in particular, we saw that it was not as easily transmitted after, you know, so many specific days. And that window kind of shortened over time, particularly as people became vaccinated and they'd had prior infections. So we saw that drop of transmissibility. We saw that kind of shorten and change. And I think that, you know, hantavirus is something we've been well aware of. I think it's certainly been more well understood than COVID was at the time when it came out. So we have a little bit of a better picture about maybe how it behaves. And, I will say that the incubation period, you know, that window is relatively long. There aren't that many cases of hantavirus, and that kind of reflects the variability in, you know, when people have gotten sick with the virus.
1: We need to take a break. I'm talking with Dr. Stockton Mayer, an infectious disease doctor, and answering all of our questions about the hantavirus and when if we should be nervous about it. We'll be right back after this.
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1: Dr. Stockton Mayer is an infectious disease specialist at the University of Illinois at Chicago. And I want to know, how is there, I mean, the hantavirus is a virus, COVID is a virus. So is it possible that the medications that were developed for COVID could work for hantavirus?
11: You know, no, probably. Well, I would say no. The short answer is no. Viruses are different and they behave differently. And even though they may fall within the same kind of RNA virus class, they have very different targets and very different areas in the body that they affect. And so medications all act differently. I don't suspect that we'd see a benefit from some of the other medications that we use.
1: So I used to get really bad cold sores when I would menstruate, and I have a prescription for valacyclovir. And when I develop a nose or chest virus, I take it, and I feel better. Do you think that's placebo effect?
11: Maybe. Probably. Probably.
1: But I'm probably. Sure. I feel I think- better, and it shortens the course. I'm positive.
11: I think that I'll be very honest. I think we need to be probably mindful of taking medications for different things because, you know, even though they make us feel better, it may not necessarily be having a strong effect. And I'll give a great example. I mean, sometimes people have a viral illness and they'll go to their doctor and they'll say, I would like an antibiotic. And their doctor will say, you know, we don't really think an antibiotic is warranted here because it seems like a virus. And that's really important advice to pay attention to because those antibiotics, they will likely not impact the duration of that viral illness. And more importantly, they may cause side effects and other kind of unintended consequences, like disrupting the microbiome, maybe increasing your risk for other infections down the line. So I think when we encounter some of these viruses where we don't really have a known cure, sometimes we want to kind of help ourselves. I think we want to be very mindful of how we're doing that and always consult with a medical professional.
1: Well, I don't think that we have to worry if we're getting on an airplane that somebody has hantavirus, but COVID is still with us. Do you wear a mask when you're on an airplane or in an airport?
11: You know, I don't these days. And I think one of the reasons I don't is because I've been pretty good about taking my getting my vaccines. I've, you know, had COVID now a couple of times, so my immunity is pretty robust, and my risk essentially for severe disease, because I don't have a underlying illness that kind of puts me at risk, my risk for severe disease is very low. Now, if I were an immunocompromised individual, or I had, a reason to be, to have maybe more severe disease from a respiratory virus, I would consider wearing a mask.
1: Is a sinus infection bacterial or virus?
11: That's a great question. It really kind of depends on the kind of sinus infection. You can have a viral sinus infection, which is most common, or you can have a bacterial sinus infection, which is less common and which may respond to antibiotics. There are a lot of, we think of like pneumonias as being predominantly bacterial, but so many of them are viral.
1: Really?
11: So again, yeah, you got it. So it's very important to kind of consult with your medical professional and have those conversations.
1: I went on a vacation with my daughter recently. We went over to Asia, and halfway through the trip, I got a little under the weather. And she lives in L.A., so I flew to L.A., and then we both flew across the ocean together. And on the trip to L.A., I did not wear a mask. And may I tell you that I was chastised roundly for not wearing a mask on that one leg of the trip, because therefore it must have been why I got sick partway through. So I'm a little confused about the mask wearing thing. I mean, yeah, I'm a little tiny baby bit immune compromised. I had chemo 15 years ago, and apparently it rewrote some of my bone marrow, so I don't like to produce all the cells that people like you produce. I only produce special, certain cells. But, you know, does that mean that I should always wear a mask?
11: Well, I think it really kind of depends on you and your own medical history, and it's a conversation, I think, to definitely have with your physician. Everyone's medical history is a little bit different. Everyone's medications are a little bit different, and each medication maybe has its own kind of risk, or each medical or past medical condition has its own risk for infection. So, you know, I think that Joan, I think that something to certainly discuss with your healthcare provider, have those conversations and see what's right for you as far as whether or not you need a mask.
1: You mentioned
11: it's not uncommon for folks to get exposed, you know, on flights to respiratory viruses, and that does happen.
1: I know. You mentioned that not every situation requires antibiotics. Isn't another fear that there are more and more germs that are becoming antibiotic resistant?
11: Yes. I mean, that's what bacteria and viruses like to do. I mean, you know, they find a way, just like we find a way in difficult conditions to build homes and make fires and survive hostile climates. You know, bacteria and viruses find ways to do that as well. And they can become resistant to medications. They can become both bacteria and viruses, and they can both develop resistance. And so yeah, it's something to definitely pay attention to. And again, you know, using antibiotics really when it's most appropriate is the best way to go.
1: You know, I want to circle back to the cruise ship. When it was finally allowed to dock in the Canary Islands, anybody who showed sign of illness was, of course, taken into quarantine. But the rest of the people on the ship were just said, oh, yeah, you know, like keep an eye on your temperature. And if you feel bad, go to the doctor. That didn't seem real responsible to me. I mean, shouldn't they have all been put into quarantine?
11: You know, that's such a good question. And I'll be entirely honest. It really kind of depends on the virus that's causing the outbreak. Now, hantavirus, we know, requires very close contact in order for people to get sick. So if you know the case or the index cases in the outbreak, and you know who's been very close, well, then you can monitor those folks very closely. Just passing them in the hallway is not likely to get them sick. People may be sharing a space for a long period of time, like a partner, you know, would maybe be at higher risk. But it's very unlike something like measles, for example, which is very infectious. That the number of people exposed during a measles outbreak, if they're unvaccinated, is, you know, is much higher and may need more more people may need more quarantine. But for this particular outbreak, less people probably need that quarantine.
1: And if you are of a certain age and you had like measles, mumps, and chickenpox as a child, don't you have lifetime immunity?
11: A lot of it really kind of depends on your medical conditions, but yes, in many, many cases, getting a vaccination or getting the infection at a young age can be protective for a long, long period of time.
1: Because I'm of that generation where we had all those diseases, and so there's got to be a silver lining to that, that kind of misery that we went through as children. Dr. Mayer, thank you so much for joining me. It is always good to get your take on things. I really appreciate it.
11: Always a pleasure to speak with you.
1: That is going to do it for me. Driving It Home with Patty Vasquez is up next. And I want to tell you about Richard's show tomorrow. Again, Richard's show, he is, as we get closer to primaries and the midterms, Richard is interviewing a lot of candidates from all over the country. He's going to be interviewing a candidate for Senate from Michigan, Congresswoman Haley Stevens. And he's also going to be talking to a Democratic state rep from Indiana, Matt Pierce. So 6 a.m. to 8 a.m., if you want to hear from the candidates, that is a wonderful time to join Richard's show. Okay, I will see you tomorrow. We have a lot of exciting stuff planned, including Marge Halperin from Indivisible and other activist groups. Please join me. And remember, Driving It Home with Patty Vasquez is up next. I will see you tomorrow. Good night.

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3: AP News, I'm Ben Thomas. The Senate's confirmed Kevin Warsh as chairman of the Federal Reserve. Lisa Dwyer has our report.
4: The ayes are 54, the nays are 45. The nomination is confirmed.
5: The vote to confirm Warsh brings new leadership to the world's most powerful central bank. Warsh's nomination faced uncertainty after Republican Senator Tom Tillis of North Carolina threatened to block it while the Justice Department investigated Fed Chair Jerome Powell. The Powell probe was dropped in April, allowing the Warsh confirmation to move forward. He'll take over as the Fed confronts stubborn inflation, deep division over interest rates, and renewed scrutiny from President Donald Trump over its independence. I'm Lisa Dwyer.
3: President Trump's in Beijing for a summit with Chinese leader Xi Jinping. The welcoming ceremony included a military band, honor guard, and hundreds of Chinese youths. Will Wiesert's there for us and reports the meat of the summit starts Thursday, Beijing time.
6: Trump comes at a time when the war in Iran has hurt his popularity at home. It's raised energy prices around the world and unstabilized markets. He is going to talk about Iran when he meets with Xi Jinping. He's already expressed some frustration with the Chinese, saying that they haven't used their strong economic ties to Iran to pressure the Iranian authorities to reopen the Strait of Hormuz, which could ease oil prices.
3: Benjamin Netanyahu's office says the Israeli prime minister has secretly visited the United Arab Emirates during the Iran war, claiming the visit with the UAE's president resulted in a historic breakthrough in relations. Yesterday, U.S. Ambassador to Israel Mike Huckabee revealed that Israel has sent Iron Dome air defense weapons to UAE, along with personnel to operate them. The UAE's not commented. And France has ordered more than 1,700 people on a British cruise ship in Bordeaux to stay on board after an outbreak of gastroenteritis. This is AP News. Damian Troisi now with the AP Markets Report.
7: Big technology stocks led Wall Street to records on Wednesday. The S&P 500 rose 0.6% to reach an all-time high. The NASDAQ composite jumped 1.2% to also reach a record. The Dow fell 67 points or 0.1%. NVIDIA, Apple, and several other tech stocks have outsized values that weigh more heavily on the direction of the market. Their gains overcame broader losses elsewhere. Most stocks actually weakened following a report that showed a spike in inflation in April. A jump in oil prices because of the war with Iran is fueling inflation. Crude oil prices were relatively steady on Wednesday, but remain above $100 per barrel. Damian Troisi, New York.
3: Gasoline prices rose a penny overnight. AAA puts the national average for regular grade at just above $4.51 per gallon. There's more news at apnews.com. I'm Ben Thomas. 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
9: I'm meteorologist Ray Miller from the Weatherology Weather Center. Clear skies tonight with a low of 41 degrees and northwest winds at 10 to 20. Thursday, sunshine with a high temperature of 58 and northeast winds at 5 to 10 miles an hour. Friday, slight chance of showers with a high temperature around 71 degrees and gusty south winds. Saturday, scattered showers and storms with a high temperature of 78. Sunday, scattered storms with a high of 76. That's the latest Chicago weather update. Right now, it's 54.
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0: This is exciting. I'm so excited to have in studio with me not one, but two guest co-hosts today. Ken Mejia-Beal joins me in studio. He is the treasurer for Youth Outlook. Go to youth-outlook.org to learn more about the great work that they do. He is also the newly elected Midwest chair for equality. Nope, I was so close.
1: Oh, I was rooting for you.
0: I know. I walked right up to that ledge. Walked right up to it.
1: Victory fund.
0: Victory fund. Nope, it's not equality. As soon as they used the wrong, the first letter was wrong. I knew I was wrong. And comedian Dwayne Kennedy also joins us in studio. He's been traveling on cruise ships, and also I know back and forth to New York is your second
1: home.
0: Not
1: on cruise ships, sweet Jesus.
0: Comics. This is comedians do cruise ships. Yes.
2: Okay.
0: Yeah.
3: That's what it's come to.
1: The last Joan segment about the virus and the cruise ships and the
0: Oh, we can talk about this.
1: Yeah. That's why it's like, oh, great. We're going to just jump right into it.
0: Yeah. It's a lot. I mean, you don't think about that when you're on the cruise ships about any outbreaks.
3: I think about that all the time.
0: Do you?
3: I mean, I was thinking about it before this Hunter virus outbreak, just, you know, diseases in general.
0: Yeah.
3: That's why I was, most of the time I was just in my cabin. Like the first three trips, I just, primarily was just in my cabin.
1: I believe you.
3: Yeah.
0: I don't believe you. Well, because when the pandemic broke out in 2020, there were comics that were trapped on ships. I think Nate Weatherup was out. Wasn't he out on a...
3: I think so.
0: I think he was trapped on a ship for a while. Because they weren't letting them dock.
1: No, I remember.
0: Yeah, it was...
1: People were very angry and scared and terrified. Because,
0: I would be.
1: Oh, me too.
0: Well, especially, and like you said, with the Hunter virus, I mean, you're on a ship where with a virus that has a 40% fatality rate.
1: Right.
3: Jeez.
0: Yikes. And we are not, this country, I mean, RFK Jr. fired all the people that were in charge of ship inspections and the CDC experts. And
1: I just think every single time we get the most unqualified people in medicine at the helm. We have the worst outbreaks, and it's I don't know if it's like the chicken or the egg. Mm-hmm. Like I don't know, but here we go. Elections have consequences.
3: Well, right.
0: Well, do you remember the Ebola? Hold on a second. Why am I talking? When I'm talking, it's a video. I'm trying to edit a video while I'm talking.
1: I heard Ebola.
0: Yeah, Ebola.
1: Yes.
0: Do you remember when Obama was in office and this was the midterm elections and Republicans were running on these images of Ebola, like your eyes are going to melt out. Obama doesn't know what he's... I mean, it's always these catastrophic images. Mm-hmm. And then they were able to win more seats and have a majority, right?
1: Right.
0: In the House.
1: Mm-hmm.
0: And here, I mean, Democrats could be running with the... I hate saying propaganda, but we don't want to play the propaganda game.
1: Because Democrats don't play... politics the way.
0: The scare tactics.
1: Yeah. I mean, to some degree, I say, well, thank you for not scaring the crap out of Americans. But we really need to win this election.
0: Well, but the thing is,
1: we really need to win.
0: And the scare tactics are legit when you say we are not prepared.
1: Right.
0: If it is something
1: right.
0: That, I mean, it's actually based in reality of not having the preparedness that we need.
3: Right. Yeah. And when Ebola emerged or was prevalent, and not to say that any death is a good death, of course, but it was mitigated. I think it was.
0: Yes.
3: The deaths were in the thousands. I don't even know what it was.
0: And it never got here. That was the thing that contained it.
1: Right.
3: Yeah.
0: There were like a couple people on planes. You remember they greeted those planes with like a hazmat team.
1: Right.
3: Yeah.
0: Right. They tented even the jetways and everything.
1: You know, I unfortunately we live in a world full of viruses, diseases and people, unfortunately, and I don't want this to sound callous, along what Dwayne said, people are going to die.
0: Yeah.
1: It's not about if people are going to die. It's about how we can navigate losing as many people as possible.
3: Right.
1: And I think once you keep that in your mind,
0: yes,
1: Democrats do a far better job at containing things because people
0: are using science.
1: I know.
0: Implementing protocols that maybe
1: craziness. Craziness.
3: I don't know if this is categorically true, but Democrats seem to do a good job at governing. They do a bad job at getting in the position to govern.
0: Mm-hmm. That seems
1: that's accurate.
0: They do a better job of, I would say, you know, of wanting to have, look, for me, I think the gold standard of what is possible under Democrats would be Franklin Roosevelt mm-hmm. and the New Deal, mm-hmm. right? And the support services and the safety net. And he was working toward universal health care. And that's the other thing about having a pandemic again. Like I've seen, I mean, I don't know if you saw in the like 24 to 48 hours after this story broke about the Hunter virus, a lot of nurses, a lot of people were like, I'm not doing this again. You all said that we were essential workers, we were heroes, and then, you know, all of a sudden, you don't want us to be trained right, we're not supposed to be paid,
1: right.
0: we're greedy, all this stuff, and like, well, I'm not doing, they're like, I'll let my license lapse and not be your nurse.
1: I mean, I stand with the nurses, I don't even, I stand with them.
0: Yeah, they're, and.
3: Well, again, I mean, the problem is the virus emerges in, like I said, the worst opportune time mm-hmm. when you have a virus's best friend, Donald Trump.
0: Yeah.
3: You know.
0: And to them, I do feel like they see it. Do you remember when the pandemic started? Like there were people on Fox News saying because older people were dying in higher numbers, especially because in group facilities mm-hmm. and things like that. Remember that guy who was like, well, our grandparents are willing to die to make
1: yeah.
0: sure.
1: Yeah. And it's like, speak for yourself, sir.
3: Right, yeah. right, right. Right.
0: Open everything up because our old people are willing to die and sacrifice well, and I also, for the economy.
1: And right. I also think, and before anyone, I have to give this, before anyone adds me on any social media, I am a spiritual person. I believe in a higher power, dot, dot, dot.
0: dot, dot, dot. As it were.
1: As it were. Be that as it may.
3: Was that shorthand for the Trinity?
1: Yep. Be that as it may. I think Republicans in the back of their mind have this mindset that with any disease or disaster, sweet Jesus is going to come on his chariot and just take everybody over to yonder, and there's going to hold hands mm-hmm. and sing songs, and Pat Boone's going to be there, and it's going to be this wonderful thing, which, hey, maybe, I don't mm-hmm. know. I want to live. I don't want to get on anyone's sweet chariot right now. So I think that's the mindset, is that when you have one party that's kind of like, well, if it happens, and one party saying, but it doesn't have to happen.
0: Yes. That's the one I'm going with.
1: Disconnect.
0: And I think we could all agree. We know that Democrats aren't perfect. It's just the best. It's just the best ship I can get on right now.
1: Yeah.
3: Right.
0: It's the, you know.
3: Right. They have a few, Eric Swalwells out there. Right.
1: They do.
0: Couple, two, three. Let's not get into that one, too.
3: Yeah, yeah.
0: I mean,
1: I think Pat Boone is still alive, actually.
0: Oh, dear.
1: So, my bad.
0: Oops. I know, but I also think, to your point, not just the ones who see it as a rapture.
1: Right.
0: Kind of
1: That's what I'm
0: about,
1: talking
0: the rapture,
1: about.
0: Mm-hmm. But also the ones who are like, good, get rid of the people who are a drain on the system.
3: I think it's that more than the whole faux, fake religious thing. That's their guys. But really, that's the subtext of that is we don't give an F.
0: Yeah.
1: Well,
0: yeah.
1: True.
3: Yeah.
0: It won't happen to me. Well, and that's the other thing is that we've talked about all these billionaires who built bunkers because they want to separate, not just from us, but in the event of something catastrophic, mm-hmm. anything that happens, whether the market goes up or down, whether people die in a pandemic, mm-hmm. whether there's a nuclear war, they're going to be fine.
1: Yeah.
0: And they're the ones pulling all of our strengths.
1: And we will not be fine.
0: No, yeah. We will not be fine.
1: We will not.
0: I'm not fine right now. I need to hydrate. Thank you so much for coming in today and hanging out with us. Ken, we have the Pride Parade coming up.
1: We do have the Pride Parade.
0: You are with two groups, you told me? What group are you walking? Are you walking in the parade?
1: Wait a minute.
0: You're with me.
1: I'm with you.
0: I don't know what's happening.
1: I was like, wait.
0: I've got to tell so many people about Pride Parade.
1: I believe I'm with you. I have offered, and no one has taken me up on this. I am offering for me and a couple of my closest friends to wear solar panel speedos in the parade.
0: I'm literally in great shape to be a Pride Parade sponsor.
1: I'm willing to do it. I'm willing to do it if WCPT and Heartland Signal
0: powered
1: would like
0: by,
1: me to.
0: Powered by.
1: Yeah,
0: we'll,
1: I'm
0: we'll
1: ready.
0: We'll pitch that to Peter Cirellis and see if we can do a powered by.
1: Well, Peter's a go. He was like lit up like a Christmas tree.
0: I love the idea.
3: Solar panel speedos.
1: Yeah, that's right.
3: All right. Yeah, this is bringing a lot of heat. Yeah.
1: That's right, Dwayne.
3: sound like you're barbecuing weenies at the.
0: Have you been to the Pride Parade?
3: You know, I have never been to the Pride Parade in my life. I have not I don't know if I've ever even been to a parade in my life.
0: Okay.
1: You know, yeah. I do not like parades at all. Yeah. And I go to the Pride Parade not because I am proud, but because it is a debacle. It is. Like, and I can say, if you turn on Fox News, mm-hmm. and this is what I highly recommend, listen to everything they say about the Pride Parade on Fox News. It is true. And okay. I love it. Like, they go, people are half naked. They're kissing in the streets. I'm like, yeah, that's it. And people are drunk by noon. They are. It's great.
0: We had a sponsor one year who had dancers on the float with us, and one of them had buttless chaps.
3: And
0: it was like right in front of me and Joan, and we were like, okay, yeah. we got this view. We got this view. Okay.
1: It's every negative thing you hear about it is like, yep, that's true.
0: I feel like if you're around on June 28th, even just like come meet us, like to walk around, because you can come because we stage, mm-hmm. so you can walk around while people are getting their floats ready. So you don't have to like do the whole parade, but if you want to come
1: debacle.
0: And it is something to behold. It's chaos. It's joy. There's tons of music.
1: Yeah.
0: But it is a slice of life that I've had the absolute pleasure of participating in for the last 15 years. Because at the former station, when gay marriage became legal in the state of Illinois, when

0: you. Use that number later.
1: I just want to. I have kissed. Hi, sweetie. I have kissed a lot of people on the, like, a lot of women. I've kissed a lot of women.
0: We'll talk about that off air.
1: But there's also a group of parents. What's the group that they give hugs?
0: The hugs. Mom free hugs.
1: They have shirts that say free hugs from this mom, kind of, because a lot of, there are people whose parents still don't accept them. Yeah. So I love doing that too. I love doing that. Yeah. I should probably wear that shirt. I should probably get them free hugs. I just want people to take advantage, only for the Pride Parade. But there's a lot of, it's fun. It's
0: debacle.
1: It's fun.
0: I cannot say that enough.
1: It's a debacle. It's a lot going on.
0: I love it.
1: We have in studio with us Ken Mejia Beal, who is the treasurer for Youth Outlook. Go to youth-outlook.org. We'll talk about some events they have coming up as well. And he is the newly elected Midwest chair for the Victory Fund, helping elect LGBTQ plus members of our we need representation for everybody because they're taking it away. We'll talk more about that. Yeah. Looking at you, Tennessee and Louisiana, and I guess South Carolina decided better. They're like, oh, we might lose some seats too if we do this, and hopefully that's what's going to happen to a lot of other states. At any rate, Dwayne Kennedy joins us in studio. We'll find out what he's been up to as well. And let's check your schedule while we're off the air, because I'm the same way. I don't know. People ask me where I'm going to be next, and I can't remember. So we'll figure it out. Do you know?
2: I know.
1: Okay. Yeah. You want to tell me now?
2: I'll tell you later.
1: All right. Thank you for our sponsor. I know. I can't wait to find out. That was a tease.
0: I'm ready.
1: Okay. Thank you to our sponsors, Pride Coffee Roasters. 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Thank you to our friends at Source Solar, possibly powering Ken Mejia Beal's Speedos.
0: That's right.
1: 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I wish there were services like this, or that we knew about this when I was a kid and my dad was struggling.
2: I was going to say, can you repeat that number, Patty?
1: 1-800-GAMBLER. I had no idea that this would be a part of my life where I would, I have so many stories about going to the racetrack and poker games with my dad, and like how it, like what it did to my family. Mm. Like I started speaking at some of these, like I'm like, oh, all the things that have gone on in my life, I'm like, oh my, yeah, of course I was at the track when I was 4 years old, placing bets on a quinella. Mm-hmm. Let's take a break here and continue our conversation. We come back on WCPT 820 Heartland Signal and KKNW 1150 in Seattle. Did I miss anybody? Pride Coffee Roasters, Source Solar, Are You Really Winning? That seems like everybody. Please, I know the one behind me I have to wait on.
0: Okay.
1: Yeah, he's been a bad boy. He's in timeout.
0: Okay.
1: More after this.
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4: Under mounting political pressure, Food and Drug Administration Commissioner Dr. Marty McCarry resigns from his position. Why did powerful Republicans and anti-abortion groups want him gone? And how healthy is the federal health system overall? Finally, to Wisconsin, to look at the case of Salah Sassoor, president of the Islamic Society of Milwaukee. He's been locked up in an ICE jail in Indiana since late March.
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5: It's Driving It Home with Maddie Vasquez.
7: Thank you so much for joining us as we continue our drive home. Joining me in studio is comedian Dwayne Kennedy, who is performing soon in Chicago, from what I've heard.
8: I'll be at Zany's Rosemont Sunday, opening for Damon Williams. And then next week, I'm opening for W. Kamau Bell at Mic Drop in San Diego, California.
9: Very cool.
7: Nice.
9: Very cool.
7: That's very fun. I love that. Yeah. And Ken Mejia Beal, who's the secretary, the treasurer only for Youth Outlook. Yeah. Go to youth-outlook.org to learn about the work that they do. Also, the newly elected chair for the Midwest chapter of the Victory Fund, electing LGBTQ members of our communities for representation. Because it matters.
9: Representation matters.
7: Do you have some events coming up? I know that you often do Skeleton Key
9: next Thursday at 7 p.m. It's free to play. Next week's theme is music from the year 2000 to 2009, so early 2000s music, and it'll be a fun night. And you can meet some of the folks from around here show up.
7: Yay!
9: They came a couple of months ago. We had a electrical issue, and good old Matt was able to get in there and fix it for us.
7: What?
9: So, yeah.
7: Oh, that's fantastic.
9: Night. Yeah.
7: Excellent. I'm so glad to hear that. And to remind folks where Skeleton Key is?
9: It is in...
7: Oh, okay.
9: Darien, Illinois. It is in Woodridge, Illinois. It's in Woodridge, Illinois. Skeleton Key Brewery in Woodridge, Illinois. Google it.
7: It's just fun watching somebody else come right up to, like, have information that they should have or are expected to have.
9: You were asking Dwayne to check. You should have asked. Like, where am I going to be next week?
7: The look in his eyes are like, I don't have it.
9: I don't.
7: It's Skeleton Key. Look it up. Google it. I'll Google it right now. Here's something fun for everybody. I love this so much, you guys. Typically when we start the show, the first call, I try to take these calls in the order that they arrive. Your orders are being taken in the order they arrived. Today, Jim is not first, everybody.
9: Oh,
7: what?
9: Wow.
7: You have got to mark the calendars, everyone.
9: This is a first.
7: May 13th, 2026.
9: Yeah.
7: It is, I believe that they got in like right before the break. So it's like 5:16, right when we opened the phone
9: line. Insanity.
7: So Steve in Chicago, what were you doing? Were you like, were you just like dialing over and over again until the phone started ringing, Steve? What's going on?
10: I was actually just peeking in the window behind you.
9: Okay. That scared me, Steve. Yeah. I have stories about that window, Steve.
7: They were right on top of each other, too, weren't they? They were right back to back. Oh, yeah. Man. Hi, Steve.
10: Yeah. Hello. Before I get to my main point, I do want to call out Parents and Friends of Lesbian and Gays. That's the organization you were talking about earlier.
7: Excellent.
10: Fantastic.
7: Thank you.
10: Fantastic organization. Whether you're a parent who is dealing with, you know, a child coming out, or you're, you know, somebody coming out, it's just a fantastic, fantastic organization.
7: Oh, thank you.
10: They always get a huge applause when they walk by in the parade.
7: Yes.
10: Yeah. And then I just wanted to piggyback on something you've talked about in the past and you touched on a little bit. The difference between Republicans and Democrats is... Yeah, like you said, Democrats will say, you know, let's make cupcakes. We're going to go to the store. We're going to get the materials. We're going to gather everything we need. We're going to go to the kitchen. We're going to work together. We're going to have these fantastic cupcakes, and then we're all going to share them. The Republicans just say, I'm going to get you free cupcakes, and they're going to be great.
7: Yep.
10: And
9: people go,
10: oh, well, I'm just going to sit here and wait for my free cupcakes. And they never show up. But, you know, in 2 weeks, I'm going to have those cupcakes for you in 2 weeks.
11: Right. That's how it works.
7: That is a very good way to put that. Yeah. By the way, I received a text, and this is not directed towards anybody in particular on the phone or in the studio. Dan Shea from the Politini told me I'm only allowed to have one gay friend, which is too late. How do I choose? I don't know what to do with this information.
9: I think it was directed towards someone in the studio.
7: No, I also think
10: it probably would be a full-time job. 24/7.
7: Oh! To the heart. I have my friends in the neighborhood, Rolando and Rob, and I do feel like they take breaks on me. Like sometimes I come in a little too hot. Yeah, they take breaks. I feel like they're happy to have other people to offload some of this.
10: like the phone rings and they go, Patty, and send it to voicemail.
7: So much so they are now requiring me to schedule time with them. It used to just be, Steve knows. Steve's like, oh, she's in that category. It used to be that I could message them and be like, hey, are you going to be at Windsor's? And they're like, and then we would be at Windsor's. Now it's like, I need to give them 2 weeks' notice that we're going to go out.
9: Well, you did something. One of my jokes is if I'm out with one of my girlfriends and we're drinking at a gay bar, mm-hmm. as soon as you look at me with tears in your eyes, this is the last time we will ever go out unscheduled again. Oh, all it God. Takes is that one time. If I look over and you have tears in your eyes, we're scheduling from now on.
10: And they've got that Maybelline running down
9: yes.
10: their face.
9: He knows.
7: These things make sense. These things make sense.
9: One time.
7: There's only so much they can take. There's only so much Robert. Someone else has to pick up the weight for Robert Rolando, so thank you. I do look forward to seeing them this weekend.
9: Don't cry.
7: I tell Steve I'll be out with the boys and wait up for me. Thank you, Steve. Have a great night.
10: Thank you. You care. Too. Bye-bye.
7: Bye-bye. Let me get... I love how much you identify with the fact that I now have to schedule time with my gay friends.
9: Because you cried. I know you did. It happened.
7: Mm. It's the bitching. I think it's the bitching.
9: Either one.
7: It's the bitching. Let me get to Jim. Jim, you are our second caller of the show. Hey, Jim, I'm so sorry you've been relegated to second place. How are you doing?
12: Let the best man win. Hey, Dwayne and Jen. How are you, Dwayne? Good to hear your voice. We've got the modern day Marco Polo in China with eight of his billionaire dwarfs, and they're about $6 short of $1 trillion between them. That's what they're worth. And he's going to discuss human rights, which you won't even bring up because we have so many people in ICE jails that are innocent. How is he going to tell the Chinese they're fully aware of what's going on in the United States. I'm sure that they know how many people are detained in ICE jails. So human rights has got to be off the table. But what kills me is how materialistic this venture is. In other words, in the Republican's mind, capitalism will soothe everything. It'll get the people out of ICE jails. It'll get us health care. It'll get us, an even playing field for everybody to get a break. I mean, it's repulsive. It's absolutely repulsive. And what is Musk doing there? What the hell is he doing there? What are these people doing there in China? You want to offer an opinion on it? Because I can't.
7: Listen to this. Listen to all the people who traveled, as you mentioned. Here are all the people that traveled with Trump to China, asking because they want deals with China's president Xi, right? Xi, Elon Musk, obviously from Tesla and SpaceX, NVIDIA's CEO Jensen Huang, Tim Cook of Apple, Larry Fink of BlackRock, Steven Schwarzman from Blackstone, Kelly Ortberg from Boeing, Brian Sykes from Cargill, Jane Fraser from Citigroup, Larry Culp of General Electric, David Solomon, Goldman Sachs, Sanjay Mehrotra from Micron CEO, and Cristiano Amon from Qualcomm. So these are all tech and manufacturing and financial, all traveling with. Like, so nothing that's going to be, you know, these are all the insider deals that people contribute to his.
12: They're a fin short of $1 trillion, and they're not over there sharing the wealth, that's for sure. And the other thing that's out of their wheelhouse. That they don't believe in. But Nixon broke the ice with China, if you remember. But if Nixon would have went there with Howard Hughes and whoever else had the scratch in those days, they would have thought he was insane. They would have thought he was Nixon was insane. But what's he doing in China with, you know, eight or nine in those days was, you know, multi-millionaires. No, it's billionaires, it's trillionaires. But the point is, what? What is the purpose of this thing?
7: To continue amassing the power and money that they have to consolidate all of that and building these relationships with China in order to have all of that locked in.
12: Mm-hmm. Yeah, but Patty, we do not live by bread alone. I mean, there is other considerations here. We've got, what about Taiwan? What about Taiwan? They must be just like, what's going on here?
7: Yeah, because that's terrifying.
12: We protected Taiwan to our last breath, and now they probably sell the place to Musk and somebody else. You know, he could put the Afrikaners there. You know, I mean, you think about Musk. You know, remember, Trump let all the white people from Africa. He gave them a free pass, and the Haitians he threw out. I mean, this guy is insane. He's totally insane. He's so un-American, and his trip is so un-American. And it's good to hear you, Dwayne and Jenny. You guys have a good night. Thanks, Jim. Appreciate you. Take care.
7: Let's take a break here. When we come back, we'll continue our conversation. We have in studio with us Ken Mejia Beal, the treasurer for Youth Outlook. Go to youth-outlook.org. They have an event coming up next Thursday at Skeleton Key. You can Google it and find out where that is.
9: I can't make eye contact. Skeleton Key Brewery.
7: Skeleton Key Brewery.
9: In Woodridge.
7: I've got to get out there with you at some point, too.
9: You too.
7: I can travel more now. I can move around a little more. Declan's kind of eased off of some of the patterns of behavior that have kept me close to home.
9: Good.
7: So I'm very happy about that. Yeah, he's relaxed. Whew. At any rate, I don't think I ever talked about that on the air. It's maybe some other time. But that's next Thursday at Skeleton Key Brewery.
9: At 7 p.m.
7: At 7 p.m.
9: Yeah.
7: And he is also the newly elected Midwest chair for the Victory Fund, electing LGBTQ+ members of our communities.
9: That's right.
7: For better representation, as we all need that. Dwayne Kennedy will be at the Zanies in Rosemont on Sunday with Damon Williams. Mm-hmm. And then also he'll be in California with Kamau Bell soon.
8: Right. San Diego.
7: I love San Diego.
9: It's a beautiful place.
8: Yeah.
7: And follow him on Instagram. We are going to get him to make more videos. I know it's hard to talk to your camera.
8: Man.
7: I know. People want to hear from you. I'm just saying. All right. Then. Follow him on Instagram and I'll get him to make more videos. We'll figure it out. More after this on WCPT 820 Heartland Signal and KKNW 1150. Of course, you can watch on Facebook as well and see all of our happy faces and on YouTube. More after this.
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13: I'm meteorologist Ray Miller from the Weatherology Weather Center. Clear skies tonight with a low of 41 degrees and northwest winds at 10 to 20. Thursday, sunshine with a high temperature of 58 and northeast winds at 5 to 10 miles an hour. Friday, slight chance of showers with a high temperature around 71 degrees and gusty south winds. Saturday, scattered showers and storms with a high temperature of 78. Sunday, scattered storms with a high of 76. That's the latest Chicago weather update. Right now, it's 54.
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14: Under mounting political pressure, Food and Drug Administration Commissioner Dr. Marty McCarry resigns from his position. Why did powerful Republicans and anti-abortion groups want him gone? And how healthy is the federal health system overall? Finally, to Wisconsin, to look at the case of Salah Sasour, president of the Islamic Society of Milwaukee. He's been locked up in an ICE jail in Indiana since late March.
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7: 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Hello to all of our friends who are tuning in, maybe on an app like TuneIn. Oh, man, there was one day when everyone sent me the apps that they listened to us on. Because Dwayne was just, we were talking about how many people are listening. And I have to tell you, the audience is growing. Even like just with my Facebook page as an example, we've talked about the growth there. Mm-hmm. The beginning of this second administration or regime, I had been hovering around 5,000 even from my previous radio station where we had a pretty sizable audience. I am now at the beginning of this year I was at 20,000 followers on Facebook and I am now at 38,000.
8: Oh wow.
9: That's right.
7: And I think it's because people are looking for this community. And I also have had people say, well, you don't only talk politics, and I kind of like that because like I talk from a personal point of view. And I just had a text who said they love the conversation today, that they needed the laugh. You are at a great start of your show. Love you all. Keep it going. Get me laughing more.
9: We need laughter. I think that's what made the best educational programs, when you think about the really good ones, are not the ones where it was very direct learning. You learned more from reading Rainbow. You learned more from Mr. Rogers. Yeah. You learned more from
7: Sesame Street.
9: You have to and all of this news is not good, and it's it can be so. Yeah, let's laugh a little.
7: It's exhausting.
9: It is exhausting.
7: And I bring my personal life into these conversations because this is how I got into conversations about our politics, our government, how policy works. Because, I was a stand-up comic, and I started out wanting to be a political comedian. It wasn't my strength. I didn't have the confidence for it when I was 22, when I started. I looked like I was 15. No one was buying what
9: didn't
7: I was selling.
9: Didn't we all?
7: I was talking
8: now
7: about...
8: Now you look like you're 22.
7: Thank you very much. Thank you. I'm all just locked in time.
9: Ladies love Dwayne.
7: I'm just. And I was on stage talking about Strom Thurmond and Jesse Helms and like all the other things that were going on, and also cigars in places they didn't belong, in a stained blue dress. But it just didn't work for me, right? But I got into these conversations because of my personal experience. Yes.
9: Just got it. Sorry.
7: Monica Lewinsky. Well, yep. Different times in the 90s. Sorry. Stand-up comedy for politics.
9: I was like, I don't. Oh,
7: yeah. Mm. But I got into radio because I told a story about my child, about Declan. I was invited to WGN radio by the station manager because Jenny McCarthy was accusing mothers of children with autism for not wanting them to be cured. And I blew a gasket and I wrote an essay, a 500-word essay, because she said she tells people to go F themselves when they tell her that they're sorry about her child who had autism. And she says he's cured now. And she said other moms don't want cures for their children. They want people to feel sorry for them. And that's how I got into radio. I was invited specifically because of that essay.
9: Can I just say, I was doing another interview, and it was to pinpoint the exact, if I could pinpoint exactly how this Donald Trump thing happened. Mm-hmm. Jenny McCarthy.
7: Wow.
9: I will never understand, because it seems like all of these very, and I'm not knocking, I don't know her education level. All I know is she was on Singled Out, and she was kind of a Playboy playmate, which is not a dig, it's a reality. And all of a sudden, she's on Oprah, and she's on the Today Show, and she's in all these science magazines telling people
7: an anti-vaxxer and all that.
9: Not to vaccinate their kids, which, got it. What was crazy to me is that she was given the platform to do so.
7: Yeah.
9: And that, to me, was the beginning of the end.
7: They treated her like an expert.
9: Yes.
7: That's it.
9: And
7: yes.
9: That was the beginning of the end. And that is how, and I'm not directly correlating that to Donald Trump, but that was, for me, the first moment I can pinpoint giving a complete person without the credentials. Thank you, Jesus. I went to church this Sunday. Given a person without the right credentials, the platform to dictate to the rest of us, including folks with actual credentials, what they should and shouldn't be doing.
7: Yeah. And she's
9: Jenny McCarthy.
7: And she would go to like conventions, and I'm sure she still does, and give these speeches and make a ton of money.
9: Insane.
7: She hawks like hyperbaric oxygen chambers as a cure, casein-free, gluten-free diets, chelation of demineralizing the blood, like all these things.
8: Yeah.
7: You know, snake oil stuff. And then she's an anti-vaxxer, which again, I love that I can bring this full circle, because a listener is calling in about pandemic, because of course, during the pandemic is when we realized that we don't all deal with science the same way.
8: Right.
7: What's on your mind, Cindy in Michigan? Hello.
19: Hey, hi everyone.
8: Hello.
19: Hi, Dwayne.
8: Hey,
19: and
8: Cindy.
19: And of course, you, Patty.
7: Hi.
19: Well, now that we're on this, it has come to my attention over a long period of time, maybe 10 years, maybe longer, and just what your guest just said, our medical programs, our whole medical thing here in the United States, people for a long time didn't have a regular doctor. They go to the emergency room and it's catch as catch can. If you have a relationship with a regular doctor from, you know, that you take your kids to, and you're going for regular checkups and you're getting things taken care of, and you have a relationship with that person, when a pandemic comes, when something comes up in the news, you go to that person.
7: Yep.
19: You have trust in that person and a relationship, and you get a real answer, and you trust it.
9: Yes.
19: And it's proven. They have proven to you that what they say is legitimate, because they've always been right about this, and they've always been right about that, and they've always come through for you on this. So when you have something like that, you don't go to the internet. You don't go to Bobby Kennedy. You don't go to Jenny McCarthy or any of those people. You go to your doctor and you get real information. And the other thing is, when people would go to the internet, they not only were getting the information online that is inaccurate, but their algorithms are also popping in with all this other junk at the same time. And it just keeps feeding off of itself. And I was shocked at how many people did during that time when I was out working at a credit union, and I would meet regular people, and they would come in and, you know, during COVID, and we were trying to protect ourselves and all that. And the stuff I heard people repeating, and I would ask them, well, have you talked to your doctor? Oh, I don't have a doctor.
8: Right.
19: They didn't have any insurance.
8: Yeah. Hey, Cindy.
19: So it's too expensive.
8: I tell people that during the pandemic, when Trump was in office, even now, the five most dreaded words you could hear from somebody was, I did my own research.
19: Own research? Yes.
8: Oh, boy.
19: Yes.
8: Are you a virologist? No.
9: I remember.
19: You don't want to know what I told one woman. She came in, and I had given her a mask to wear, and she screamed at me, I'm not wearing that, and she threw it at me.
7: Yeah.
19: And I was trying to be nice, just give her the option. If she wanted to wear it, fine, but I have to wear mine. And she said, I know more than these doctors do.
8: Right.
19: I know this stuff. I have done my own research. And then she left. And then luckily there was no one else in the lobby, no other customers. It was just the staff of my friends. And I said, well, all I know is the next time I'm having a pap smear, I'll go to her.
8: Yes.
19: She knows more than all the doctors about everything.
8: Right.
19: I'm going to go to her. So before we go to something else, but I wanted to say to Dwayne, I was, you were talking about your cruise, I was envisioning you in a Hawaiian print hazmat suit lounging around the pool, you know, relaxing with the other people.
8: No, envision me in a cabin
19: in your Hawaiian hazmat suit.
8: Envision me in a cabin crying, thinking about jumping overboard. Envision that.
9: Oh, yeah. That's depressing.
19: Don't go bird watching at a landfill. That would be the main thing. That's where those people got the stuff. They went to a landfill and went bird watching.
8: Oh, wow.
9: I didn't know that.
19: Yes, that's where they got it. Huh. Yes. And so if you're going to go to the landfill, there's really only one bird, seagulls, maybe a vulture. You know, it's not a lot of bird watching there, but they went there.
8: Oh, really?
19: They got off on some place they wanted to go bird watching, and they ended up at a landfill. And that's where all the rodents were, and that's where all the droppings are, and that's where they dry. That's where it goes. How you get that stuff.
8: You know, that's how Gene Hackman's wife passed away. Yep. She had hunter virus.
19: Exactly.
8: In there. Oh, man.
19: Out in the desert, the leavings, the stuff that the rodents leave, it dries up. It gets in the dust. It blows through the air, and it gets in the lungs, and then that's where it comes from. So, so it's just been one thing after another. But I have been thinking that about the doctor relationship with people for a long time, looking at our healthcare system and the big gaps in it, and that's how that happens, because our country got hit. I think we got hit worse than other individual countries around the world, and especially ones with socialized medicine.
7: Yep.
19: So where people have regular doctor relationship. I'm lucky because I'm a tribal member with my Native American tribe, and we have our own medical care. Basically, I'm on socialized medicine. Between Medicare and that, I see a regular doctor all the time, checkups, dental, eyes, everything. And if I have questions, I go to them first.
8: Cindy,
19: I wish everyone had that.
8: I know I've probably asked you this before, but what nation are you?
19: It's here in the Southwest Michigan area, the Pokagon tribe of the Potawatomi Indian.
8: Mm-hmm.
19: It's in the New Buffalo. There's a casino there, of course.
9: I've been there.
19: And yes. And that's our people.
8: Okay.
19: That's our people. And we have a number of tribal casinos in the area, but we also have our own health care. That's what the casinos are good for, promoting and funding, is our health care, our educational. My nephews and their children are all going to college.
8: That's great.
19: With the funding that has been provided. So, we're doing what we can. We're not one of the biggest tribes, but we're definitely doing well, doing very well and feeling good about it and bringing more to the area. We've actually started our own clinic for outside tribal people to go to.
8: Oh, man.
9: Very nice. Medical. Very cool.
8: Yeah.
9: Thank you for sharing, Cindy.
19: Thanks to you guys for such fun today.
9: We tried.
7: Yeah. Hantavirus and rodents and landfills.
9: Yes.
7: Inhaling.
19: Yeah,
9: yes, it's beautiful.
8: I Hawaiian printed hazmat suits.
9: I do want to.
19: Yeah, I Hawaiian print. Yep.
9: I love the New Buffalo area. I am in New Buffalo at least one weekend a month. I love New Buffalo.
19: Oh.
9: Yes.
7: Okay.
9: A friend of mine
7: has a house
9: there. Wink, wink, baby.
7: Let's do a road trip.
8: I always tell people, that's where all the corrupt Chicago politicians have houses.
7: Yep.
8: In New Buffalo.
9: Why are you looking at me when you say that?
8: Nah.
9: Okay.
8: I've been in it that long. You have to amass years worth of graft and grift money and then get you a crib in New Buffalo.
9: Okay, there we go.
8: Yeah.
7: Thank you, Cindy. Good to hear from you, my friend.
19: Thank you all.
7: Take care.
19: Love you guys. Bye-bye.
9: Bye, Cindy.
7: When we come back, let's continue our conversation. You can give us a call at 773-763-9278. That's 773-763-9278. You can also text us to the same number. We're in studio with Ken Mejia Beal and Dwayne Kennedy. We'll continue in a moment.
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7: Thank you so much for joining us. We continue our conversation here on WCPT 820 Heartland Signal. Joining me in studio are Ken Mejia-Beal and Dwayne Kennedy as my guest co-hosts. Comedian Dwayne Kennedy will be at the Rosemont Zanies this Sunday along with Damon Williams. And then he'll be in San Diego with Kamau Bell coming up next week and taking leave of us again. Fine, whatever. Also joining us in studio as my guest co-host, we have Ken Mejia-Beal, who is the treasurer for Youth Outlook. Go to youth-outlook.org to learn more about the work they do and support them. They also have an event coming up at Skeleton Key. It's Trivia Night.
9: Trivia Night, yes.
7: Trivia Night. It's music from the 2000s. Just the year 2000?
9: 2000 to 2009, the first decade.
7: The first decade.
9: First decade.
7: Do you call them the aughts? Do you say that? I say the aughts, but nobody else seems to say the aughts.
8: I've read that, but I don't know.
9: What does that even mean?
8: Like
7: the zeros. Zeros, the aughts.
9: Oh, yeah. I get it.
7: The aughts.
9: Now.
7: Yes, nobody understands what I'm talking about when I say the aughts. Yeah.
9: I don't, I mean, I didn't understand the cigar thing either, so we're fine. It's all a mess today.
7: I went to there's a vintage store in Niles that I go to sometimes. They have a lot of great, like, especially jewelry and vintage. And I told the woman there, I'm like, I'm so happy to be in a place where it's actually vintage, like art deck, like from the 40s. Cause like my stuff is now vintage, which is surreal.
9: Well, it was
7: clothing from the 80s and 90s. Yeah.
9: It was amazing. I heard a group of young people and they were talking about some of the classics. And they were talking, about Dude, Where's My Car and American Pie and how problematic they were. And all I'm thinking is those are not classics.
7: No.
9: Those are that I was. How dare you? How dare you? How dare you?
7: And the thing is, like, it's so funny because we try to share as much of the movies that Steve and I grew up on, and not just the movies we grew up on, but that our parents shared with us. Because I grew up watching a lot of classic movies, from everything from Charlie Chaplin to Jimmy Cagney, Stewart,
9: Clark Gable,
7: right? All of those, and the movies I grew up in the '70s and the '80s. I mean, Star Wars, we know, continues to have a persistent presence in our culture, but also like a movie like Ordinary People, there's a lot of great movies. Like I'm just stuck on one. I mean, like MASH is like when I was a kid, the movie MASH. You ever seen the movie MASH?
9: I did not know there was one.
7: Mm-hmm. Yeah,
8: I haven't seen it, but I know it was.
7: It's really good. Okay. Elliot Gould and Donald Sutherland. Actually,
9: right. Got it. I'm here for it.
7: Yeah, but I mean, like, and I'm just naming two. I mean, like, there are hundreds of, like, there's so many movies. Like
8: Apocalypse Now.
7: Apocalypse Now is great.
8: That movie is.
9: I've seen that one.
8: That reminds me of my inner life.
7: Yikes.
0: Ooh.
7: Okay.
9: Are you in therapy, my friend?
8: No.
9: Oh.
7: What are some of your favorite movies from Inside the Apocalypse Now?
8: The Godfather.
7: That's a good one. These are classics.
8: Bonnie and Clyde.
9: It's also a good one.
8: Yeah.
7: Yeah. What happened to Faye Dunaway? Do you really think it was the Mommy Dearest that ruined her?
9: I love Faye Dunaway. I think that she is a woman who has always known her worth.
7: Sure.
9: And has always known her value and is unapologetic about it.
8: But what do you mean what happened to her?
7: Her career just stalled out after.
9: Well, they said she's difficult to work with. And I've seen some of the behind the scenes stuff, so I'd be fair.
8: Fair. I think also what happens to women is they're women. That's what happens. They get older. And I mean, by older, they
9: turn
8: pass
9: 30.
8: 24.
9: Yeah.
8: You know,
7: yep.
8: And if they don't just get pushed around, if they assert themselves and stick up for themselves, then they're labeled difficult. And,
9: correct.
8: You know, because there's a lot of insane male egomaniacs who are fine and dandy.
9: Yes.
8: You know, and continue to work and, you know.
9: Forever.
8: Yeah, so.
7: I do think, and you and I have talked about this before with social media, is that, I mean, it has disrupted so many of the things that we, you know, built towards our careers of like, you know, whether it used to be in the 90s, you would send in a video, a VHS tape or then it was like a link to a YouTube video or whatever, or even just sending in your resume or writing a letter or someone vouching for you.
8: Right.
7: Now it is like you have to have a certain amount of social media presence, which is like, and I was telling this young woman, it's still surprising to me to meet young comics who are like, I don't really want to put myself out. So it's not just us.
8: Right.
7: Which is wild to me.
8: While and also in some way refreshing.
7: Yes.
8: In the sense like, oh man, this is just a thing that certain people don't like, regardless of generation or age.
7: Yep.
8: Yeah.
9: Well, and I also think there's a gap between Gen X and then we millennials, we like to be looked at. But then I think a lot of the Gen Z is reverting back to, please don't look at me. So I think
7: that's
9: it was just,
7: it
9: might just be a millennial thing. We are, we naturally need attention. Our whole life has been a crisis and nobody has cared about us. And so that's,
7: I care.
9: You know.
8: Oh man.
7: Let's take a break here when we come back. I care. I gotta go. We are hanging out with guest co-hosts. Not one, but two. We have two guest co-hosts today, Dwayne Kennedy and Ken Mejia Beal. We'll talk more with them when we come back in a little bit. We're also gonna check in with our friend, speaking of being online, and a millennial, we have Ben Kominos joining us. He's the host of Outside the Box and WHBY in Appleton, Wisconsin, have you ever done the Skyline in Appleton?
8: Mm-hmm.
7: I used to love Cliff, Cliff and I can't remember the other guy's name.
8: Right.
7: But anyway, but that, it was fun to do that room.
8: Yeah.
7: We should see who's booking that now. More after this on WCBT 820 Heartland Signal and KKNW 1150 and KTNF is going to join us in just a moment. You can also watch on Facebook and YouTube and listen to this whenever you want because it's also a podcast. So there you go.
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6: AP News, I'm Ben Thomas. In Park City, Utah, Corey Richens has been sentenced to life in prison after being found guilty of aggravated murder in the death of her husband. Prosecutors said she laced her husband's drink with five times the lethal dose of fentanyl. Judge Richard Mrazek.
10: A person convicted of those things is simply too dangerous to ever be free. Accordingly, Ms. Richens, based on your conviction on count one, first-degree felony aggravated murder. The court hereby sentences you to life without parole.
6: Richens wrote a children's book about grief following her husband's death. And Lisa Dwyer reports in South Carolina.
0: Prosecutors say they will retry Alec Murdoch and the deaths of his wife and son now that his murder convictions and life sentence have been overturned by the South Carolina Supreme Court. The court ruled that the county court clerk, Becky Hill, egregiously attacked Murdoch's credibility by suggesting to jurors his testimony could not be trusted and ruled that the nature of his financial crime should not have been admitted. Murdoch will remain in prison. He pleaded guilty to stealing around $12 million from his clients and is currently serving a 40-year federal sentence. At his trial in 2023, Murdoch denied involvement in the killings.
11: I'm innocent. I would never hurt my wife, Maggie, and I would never hurt my son, Pawpaw.
0: Although his voice was recorded in a video on his son's phone made about 5 minutes before the killing. I'm Lisa Dwyer.
6: President Trump's in Beijing, where he's set to meet with China's President Xi Jinping in a few hours. The Iran war, trade, and U.S. arms sales to Taiwan on the agenda. A big spike in wholesale inflation last month. The producer price index up 6% over April of last year. Gasoline prices up a penny overnight. AAA puts the national average just above $4.51 per gallon. This is AP News. Playoff action tonight. The NBA has the Cavs and Pistons in Detroit. While in the NHL, the Avalanche tried to close out the Wild in Denver. And golf's second major of the year is ready to get going in Newton Square, Pennsylvania. Gethin Coolbaugh has a preview.
12: Scottie Scheffler is the dominant player in golf and looking to avoid feeling like a bridesmaid. The defending PGA Championship winner and world's number one player is coming off three consecutive runner-up finishes dating to the Masters.
13: Overall, yeah, I'd say a little bit bittersweet. You know you're playing good golf and you love to get some wins.
12: He'll try to join Tiger Woods and Brooks Koepka as the only players to win the PGA back-to-back in stroke play. The PGA will be played at an Aronimink course that has what Xander Schauffele describes as diabolical greens. World number two Rory McIlroy cut his practice round short Tuesday with a blister on his right toe. I'm Gethin Coolbaugh.
6: 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I'm Ben Thomas. 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
14: I'm meteorologist Ray Miller from the Weatherology Weather Center. Clear skies tonight with a low of 41 degrees and northwest winds at 10 to 20. Thursday, sunshine with a high temperature of 58 and northeast winds at 5 to 10 miles an hour. Friday, slight chance of showers with a high temperature around 71 degrees and gusty south winds. Saturday, scattered showers and storms with a high temperature of 78. Sunday, scattered storms with a high of 76. That's the latest Chicago weather update. Right now, it's 54.
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0: 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And again, I want to thank my guest co-hosts in studio. We have Dwayne Kennedy, who will be at the Zanies in Rosemont this Sunday with Damon Williams, and next week in San Diego with Kamau Bell. And we have Ken Mejia Beal, he's a treasurer of Youth Outlook. Go to youth-outlook.org and learn more about the work that they do. They have an event coming up at Skeleton Key Brewing next Thursday at 7 p.m., and that is located in Woodridge.
1: Yes.
0: I had the text a second ago, 8102 Lamont Road, and that's in Woodridge, Illinois, and that's going to be at 7 p.m.
1: Yes.
0: He's also the Midwest Chair for the Victory Fund, electing LGBTQ plus individuals in our communities for better representation, because we all know we need that. And speaking of representation, let's have Wisconsin represented, as well as Pittsburgh. Ben Kamenos is a twofer. He's originally from Pittsburgh and now the host of Outside the Box on WHBY in Wisconsin, in Appleton, Wisconsin, to be exact. Yeah. And hey, how are you doing, Ben? Mm-hmm. How are things going up north, as it were? Ooh, hi.
2: You know, we never actually have politics to talk about in Wisconsin. We're one of the most political states ever, but we never have anything to report on. And I got to tell you, it's been a busy couple of days here with a budget conversation in our neck of the woods that, of course, no one is happy with right now. But isn't that what the definition of compromise is?
0: It is.
1: True.
0: It is. And yet, so I feel like, so Governor Evers is on his way out. He is a lame duck governor. He is not running for re-election. And a lot of people were happy about that because they felt that it was time for him to go and turn over the wheel to somebody else. I believe because Wisconsin has sort of a different structure for the General Assembly. Is it like a 2-year cycle? Like they're not in session as often as some other General Assemblies, right? It's sort of, Ben, are you familiar with like what?
2: Yes. Oh, yes. Sorry. Yeah, I forgot you look up. Yeah, it's a 2-year deal there. The assembly, obviously, every 2 years. But then the Senate, it's half and half there. But yeah.
0: So 2 years ago, if I recall correctly, because there's a supermajority Republican-controlled legislature
2: almost.
0: There.
2: Almost.
0: It was, but 2 years ago, I think it was, wasn't it? Like
2: No, they were always like 1 or 2 seats short. Sure. It was always hovering around supermajority, okay. But never. But the fact is 53% of the voters vote Democrat. So the fact that it was almost 2/3 Republican, it kind of shows you what it was. But it never actually hit that 2/3, but it was enough to block any kind of, I mean, Patty, I've lived in Wisconsin for 3.5 years. They've been dealing with this basically since Act 10. Like this surplus has been building because it's not a surplus at all. It's the money that should have been going to the educational system that slowly is compiled and hasn't been allocated into anything. And now it looks like, and you say Speaker Voss is on his way out, or excuse me, Governor Evers is on his way out. So is Speaker Voss and Senate Majority Leader Devin LeMahieu. So you have 3 lame duck leaders who refused to do anything with this surplus for years to only turn around on their way out the door and be like, we're just going to do it this way. And like the craziest part about all of it, Patty, is, and I can say this unequivocally, I think it is a terrible deal for Wisconsinites. But from a political party perspective, I completely understand why they'd agreed to it from a messaging perspective. We're giving you your tax money back. We're lowering your tax, your property taxes. We're putting money into schools. So you've got Republicans, independents, liberals all happy, but no one happy with the dollar amounts going anywhere.
0: Well, plus, isn't the money for education, there's so much is being diverted to charter schools, too, which is raising the property tax across the state, isn't it?
2: Yes, exactly. There's a number of... Realistically, there's about three or four different reasons. The other reasons that the property taxes are going up is because we are almost exclusively funding schools through referendum at this point. Mm-hmm. So every year, maybe every 2 years, you go and vote for these things. And whether it be going to the charter schools or the public schools, that's what ultimately raises the property taxes. And it happens more and more, not because the money's not there, but because the borderline supermajority legislature and Senate's decided we don't want to put that money there. And I was telling you the math off the air. It was roughly $1.9 billion of surplus. We are doing $850 million in tax rebates, and that counts for $300 for every single filer and $600 for every married couple. So, like, to really put it in perspective, the fact that trickle-down can actually still exist anymore, how many billions of dollars would we have to gut from the system before a tax rebate actually did something meaningful? Because, like, I'm not judging people, but if $300 is going to bring you from I'm barely hanging on to, oh, well, good, I feel safe now, I doubt that's a very large population of people in that category.
0: I was just flashing to all the promises that were made, you know, about one of the tax cuts federally, right? The Republicans were patting themselves on the back, remember when everyone said that the Democrats weren't running a good race for whether first it was Biden then for Kamala Harris because we were denying the fact that the economy was doing poorly. I mean, hello, when gas is like, I just saw it for $5.99,
2: mm-hmm.
0: like
2: it's obscene,
0: yeah,
1: it's outrageous,
0: and how much things are costing. And remember, weren't they going to get Doge checks? Weren't they going to get
2: tariff checks?
1: All the checks.
0: How about the health care checks? Remember, he was going to give everybody $2,000 to pay for their own health care. What? And so it's always like this, the gamifying of it. Like, we'll give you this check. And like, so that temporary, I guess, psychological feeling of like, oh, they're doing something for me. Is that really what these three guys want to do on the way out the door?
2: I don't get it. It feels petty. It feels petty on the way out just because I joke on the show. I started off the segment joking about it. I said, when I started doing radio in Wisconsin, I was doing budget talks every single day. I was like, the money could go here, the money could go there. And after a year and a half of nothing, I was like, oh my God, these people just aren't going to do it. And for years, that was just kind of the way. And then overnight, it was a longer period. People are misrepresenting how long it took, but it still feels like it came out of nowhere. And it just feels very short shrift comparatively when half of it is going to these tax rebates, some mild property tax relief, and then eliminating taxes on overtime or tips. And I get overtime, all right? So I technically will benefit from this, but I do not like the idea of picking what industries get to win and, like, what workers, however you make your money, whether it's tips, overtime work, or your natural salary, should probably be taxed at the same rate. And they're kind of creating different classes, and it's benefit to a lot of people, and I don't want to be, you know, that person, but, like, I wish it could just be a more blanket kind of reform if that were the way they were going to do it.
0: Yeah, it's just so frustrating to have, you know, this on the way out. And so tell us, like, how are folks reacting in Appleton and looking at the gubernatorial candidates then in the shadow of all these sort of machinations?
2: So what I said was it was politically expedient because what the Democrats get out of this is now all the gubernatorial candidates kind of sense that there's a level of frustration with exactly how this money was working. And now they have the opportunity to, well, if I were governor, I would be doing it this way. And they all kind of have their different takes on what that would look like. Appleton is no different than the rest of the state right now. It's a fairly decent toss-up. It seems like I do hear Francesca Hong's name bandied quite about, mm-hmm. but that's also the kind of community I've built around the show would probably gravitate more towards a candidate like that. So it makes sense that I'd be hearing her names, at least in my little pocket universe up there, a little more often than not. But so many people undecided and like 3 months away in this political cycle is freaking 3 decades.
0: So, I mean, let's see. Yeah, no kidding. Anything their primary is in August. We just had our primary in March.
1: Yeah.
0: On St. Patrick's Day.
1: Yes, we did.
0: So,
2: and you've got to go till November now. And see, I actually almost prefer that because then so much of the energy is aimed, like, you know, at the other side. Whereas now we're going to watch seven Dems just kind of devour one another while Tom Tiffany just tries to skirt by. I actually spoke at an event for the 7th District Dems 2 weeks ago. And I told him, I was like, the benefit of Tiffany being the only candidate is he's saying this is what I'm going to run on. So you already know what he's going to say. You already know he's going to say, just counter it. But, like, I think trying to predict what's going to happen in this Wisconsin gubernatorial race right now would be a fool's errand. I think anything could happen in the next 3 months.
0: Yeah, no,
1: I agree.
0: Well, it was interesting because I heard Pat Kreitlow on Joan Esposito's show yesterday. And so Mandela Barnes, who ran against Ron Johnson and came close. I mean, like, I think he came closer than any other challenger for Republican senators in that race.
2: Yeah.
0: But there's also.

0: much I buy into that right now. I think Tiffany's got a tough sled ahead of him because look at his ads right now. You see his ads everywhere. You know who's nowhere in his ads? Donald Trump. And you know who he votes with 100% of the time? Donald Trump. So it's a matter of finding that sweet spot of tying him to Trump, but hitting states conversations, the stuff that actually matters to Wisconsinites. And I think every candidate is more than capable of doing that. And I, honest to God, based on the way we've seen the Supreme Court races go, Tammy Baldwin still being able to eke out a victory in an unpopular presidential year, I think I'm optimistic whoever comes out of this is probably going to do have a fairly decent shot of coming away with it, because that's just the sentiment here. 7 of 8 congressional districts in Wisconsin during the Supreme Court race went blue.
1: Oh, that's true. That's true. We are hanging out with Ben Kamenos. I want to keep you for one more segment, Ben, because I don't know if you're following what's happening with this trip to China. We were talking about all the the tech execs and financial execs that are traveling with Trump to China. I'm curious to see if this is a story that folks in your neck of the woods are following. Because there's so many things happening all at once, it's hard to grab onto one story, isn't
2: it? It's impossible. Yeah.
1: Yeah, I can't.
0: Yeah, that's the exact right word. It's impossible. It's a swampy plane ride, though, I can tell you that.
1: More with our guest, Ben Kamenos, the host of Outside the Box, WHBY. Actually, we'll also talk about social media, because I know that Ben also now has a YouTube channel that we're encouraging you to subscribe to. And you can watch his show there. And Dwayne Kennedy joins me in studio. Follow him on Instagram. And I will just hold a camera in front of his face every single day. I know. I go through like spurts of like being enthusiastic about it, and I get burned out. And so it's just one of those things where you find your happy medium is all I'm saying. Dwayne Kennedy will be at the Zanies Rosemont this Sunday with Damon Williams. You can go to zanies.com for ticket information. And he'll be in San Diego with Kamau Bell next week. So go to either one of the, go to Kamau Bell's website, perhaps. Mm-hmm. Is that the best? All right, then. If you're in San Diego, we have friends in California. Ken Mejia-Beal is the treasurer for Youth Outlook, and they have an event coming up next Thursday at Skeleton Key Brewery in Woodbridge, Illinois. Woodbridge. Is there a bridge there, or is it a ridge?
2: It's a bridge. It's a ridge. It's a lot of trivia. Just come on down for a night of fun.
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4: I got a question for Jerry Ann about Patty. Are we getting the honey bears back someday?
5: Wait a minute. Hey, you guys are supposed to have your own show, Patty. Whether it's a podcast or whatever it is,
6: 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Now you've got me going.
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0: That's all right. I can't speak home.
4: I got it. Honey cats.
0: There we go. Yeah, it's so much better. Thank you. 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
3: Thank you so much for joining us. We continue our drive home. Joining me in studio is comedian Dwayne Kennedy, his guest co-host today. And he'll be at the Zanies in Rosemont this Sunday with Damon Williams. It's a really fun, really fun entertainment area. The parking lot is insane. Jeannie Dugan has a great joke about needing a spirit guide to get her through. It's like this huge parking structure with horrible signs. There's dead ends. There's a cul-de-sac, I think, is Pat McGann's joke. It's insane.
4: I've been lost.
3: Yeah.
4: And that, like, because then after you validate, you have a certain amount of time to get out. And it's like, I can't get out.
3: Yeah. You lose your will to live.
4: I can't get
3: out. Like, you know what? I live in my car in this parking garage now. And that's Ken Mejia Beal, who is the treasurer for Youth Outlook. Go to youth-outlook.org and support the work they do, and maybe come to the trivia night for music from 2000 2009 at Skeleton Key Brewery. Again, that's next Thursday at 7 p.m. And joining us on the line is Ben Kamenos, the host of Outside the Box on WHBY. Ben, before we continue our conversation, we were talking about what you would call the era of the 2000s, 2000 to 2009. Do you have a term for that period of time?
5: What do you mean?
3: Like, I call it the aughts.
5: That was going to be my answer. Okay. Was the aughts. Yeah. I didn't know if it was like,
3: the golden age right now.
5: Yeah, exactly. I was like, putting me on the spot.
3: No,
5: here.
3: I didn't mean to. No, I was just wondering if you, because for me it's aughts, and Ken wasn't necessarily familiar.
4: I have no idea what that
3: is. What do you call that? The early 2000s?
4: Early 2000s.
3: Yeah. Dwayne,
5: isn't it crazy? Isn't it crazy to think about, like, when, like, really old people talk, they're like, oh, in 1906, and, like, that's going to be us.
3: Oh, do that now.
5: So old.
3: Right. Yeah, Dwayne, what do you call it, that period?
6: I just avoid the questions.
3: Yeah.
6: I avoid the term. I don't know. I don't say the aughts.
3: No.
6: But I've heard the aughts used. What do I say?
3: Those are my 30s.
4: You say nothing.
6: I just try not to say nothing.
3: The era.
6: Yeah.
3: The era of my life. It was my 30s. It was good.
6: Yeah.
3: I had my babies and I started headlining. Anyway, that's not what we're talking about.
5: That was the last truly good decade. That's why millennials are so bitter. We got like a taste of it.
4: See, that's what I just said, Ben.
5: Oh, this feels so good. Like, this is going to be great.
4: Before you came on, we were talking about the social media, and I was explaining Gen X hates it. Gen Z hates it. Millennials love it because it's our thing. Nobody saw us. We had our whole life has been a crisis.
3: Yeah.
4: But there was this period between 2003 and 2008 where we thought things were going to be really good. And then the
5: absolutely
4: recession
5: banged.
4: Happened.
6: I don't know why you thought that.
4: We were really young.
6: Yeah.
5: Well, I was optimistic. I just could start drinking legally in 2008. Like,
4: me too.
3: Yeah.
4: Like,
6: because you needed one.
4: I thought things were just going to get better.
3: Yeah.
4: Well, they never did, and
3: he didn't have any. Like, I was thinking about this, and I wasn't sure. You know what? I'm gonna take a left turn in our conversation because, you know, after the Supreme Court decision, like, I thought abortion was vulnerable even before Trump won. Like, because it was always every hearing with a Supreme Court nominee would be the litmus test of, you know, what are your, you know, would you support abortion?
4: Right.
3: Would you, you know, it was always that it's the law of the land. But they were chipping away at it in states across the country. Like, there was one in Texas where they wanted to close an abortion clinic because the doors weren't wide enough for an emergency. Like, that, I mean, it was like these weird little, like, they were just trying to chip away at it. So I always thought it was vulnerable and that we were too complacent. Mm-hmm. I don't think I fully feel guilty. I wrote about this for my piece this week from Monaco Brewing Company. I just feel like I wasn't paying attention. I know a lot of us feel like we weren't paying attention to the Civil Rights Act and we were complacent. innocent. And, you know, we act as though what Martin Luther King accomplished, and not just Martin Luther King, but the people that organized, who volunteered, who marched, all the work that they did, all the sacrifices of the people who were killed. You know, he wasn't calling us to follow him. He was calling us to carry on that legacy, and we friggin' dropped the ball. Is all I'm saying. I'm really high.
4: Well, can I jump in? Because, and I get very passionate about this. My grandfather was a freedom writer in the South. And one of my big, and I say it all the time, gripes with our party as a whole is we don't listen to black voters. We talk at black voters. And I've been screaming this from the mountaintops every election cycle. And then I always get these, you know, moderate Dems, they go, Ken, we're doing a great job. Shut your mouth. And that's what they sound like in my head. In my head.
6: What do they sing? Background on a Shaft album?
4: Yeah, they did. Damn
3: shut
4: right.
3: Your mouth.
4: But the problem is now we're here.
3: Yeah.
4: And I really think that there needs to be a reckoning with the Democratic Party and the black community. As a party, not as a, at least we're not Republicans, because that's always the, well, look at what the Republicans are. That does not get people to vote. This chipping away of the Civil Rights Act is going to be felt for elections.
3: For decades.
4: For decades. And we really got to take this seriously. And yeah. By we, I mean the non-black folks that have not been on the radio at least once a month saying, I wish the Democratic Party would listen to black people. Yeah. It's going to take other people.
5: Yeah. I don't know if it's Pollyannish, but I truly want to tell myself, as much as this presidency sucks, what we're learning is that the government can be remade in an image very quickly.
4: Yep.
5: It just so happens that this image sucks very
4: yes.
5: much right now.
4: That's the point. Yeah.
3: That.
5: Conversely,
3: that.
5: It can be remade in a good way.
3: Yes.
5: Let
3: yes.
5: someone who means business don't beat around the bush. Don't tell us why we can't only rebuild what was there, but put back better what was there.
4: Yes.
5: Like, this is all doable. We're being seen that you can tear these things down and build back
4: yep.
5: trash. You can also build back a system. It's just a matter. I'm telling you, I think the excitement's there. The Democratic Party's got to air some grievances, as you highlighted, and I think listening to black voters is definitely a part of it,
4: mm-hmm.
5: and recognizing it's not monolithic.
4: Correct.
5: In terms of what this looks like. We've got a progressive flank of black voters and an old school, you know, give me Gavin or Kamala flank.
4: Yeah.
5: It's just
4: yeah.
5: we've got a long way to go, and I think good things can happen and we can rebuild. I think it can be done. We just need people to see how it can be done.
3: I appreciate
4: I agree.
3: That. All right.
4: Yeah, hit that bell.
3: That's Ben Kamenos, host of Outside the Box. You can find him, his show on YouTube. Subscribe to his YouTube page and make sure you're supporting the work that he does. You can also download the app. Apparently they have an app. We need an app.
5: And I'm live on TikTok, right after your show's over, 7 to 8. I'm going to sit in this chair and just BS with people if you want to stop by.
3: TikTok. Oh, Ben Kamenos is going to be live on TikTok.
6: Hey, Ben.
5: Multimedia. What's
4: That's
5: up?
4: That's right.
6: Ben, how did you wind up in Wisconsin?
5: I was producing and doing some fill-in work in Pittsburgh, and they hired a program director that came from a pretty right-wing place, and that airtime dried up, and the station I was at heard my demo and was like, why don't you come here?
6: I was like,
5: all right. I just went where the work was, you know? And the rest is history.
6: Okay.
3: We're glad they grabbed you. Awesome.
5: Thank you. Me too.
3: Great work, Ben. Thank you so much, everyone.
5: Thanks for having me, guys.
3: Download WHBY's
4: app. See you soon, Ben.
3: And WHBY.com. Thanks, Ben. Have a good night. Enjoy your TikTok.
5: Yeah.
3: Go watch the TikTok
5: Live.
3: It's after the show. Thank you.
5: Bye.
3: Let's take a break here. We'll continue our conversation with Dwayne Kennedy and Ken Mejia
4: Beal. Yes.
3: And I don't know.
4: And Ken Mejia Beal, because I have an announcement to make.
3: He has an announcement to make.
4: I have an announcement.
3: More after this on WCPT 820 Heartland Signal and KKNW 1150 and KTNF AM 950. And we want to say hi to our friends watching on Facebook and YouTube. I thought that was a glass of water.
4: I did too.
3: I'm very scared.
5: Man.
3: I am not allowed.
4: We're going to electrocute.
3: I'll tell you about it off the air. Nobody really knows about it. There's only a small group.
4: Okay.
3: More in a moment. Mostly Lady B. Lady B had to, that was a stressful,
6: man.
3: Lady B's like, keep that glass of water as far away from her as possible. It was a Friday night. We were so close. To
4: enough said.
3: Yep.
4: Enough
3: saying.
4: Said.
3: All right. More after this. Wait, that one.
4: I thought.
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8: I'm meteorologist Ray Miller from the Weatherology Weather Center. Clear skies tonight with a low of 41 degrees and northwest winds at 10 to 20. Thursday, sunshine with a high temperature of 58 and northeast winds at 5 to 10 miles an hour. Friday, slight chance of showers with a high temperature around 71 degrees and gusty south winds. Saturday, scattered showers and storms with a high temperature of 78. Sunday, scattered storms with a high of 76. That's the latest Chicago weather update. Right now, it's 54.
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3: Hello, hello.
2: He's driving it home with Patty Vasquez.
3: Thank you so much for joining us. My mic was off, right? Thank you so much for joining us to continue our conversation.
4: Yeah.
3: Ken's like, not appropriate for air, not appropriate for air.
4: Not appropriate for air.
3: Sometimes I'm not appropriate for public consumption.
4: I'm never appropriate for public consumption.
3: Ken Mejia-Beal is the treasurer for Youth Outlook. Go to youth-outlook.org. And he also has an event coming up next Thursday at the Skeleton Key Brewery. Mm-hmm. And he has an announcement he would like to make.
4: Because I'm very excited. I put it on my socials. Thank you to Patty. I will be joining you guys. Yeah, blah, blah, blah. Every Wednesday. I'll be here with Patty. And I'm excited. It's a nice way to get through the middle of the week.
3: He's going to come for Hump Wednesday. Then you come anytime you want to.
4: Can I be called the Humper?
3: I don't think I'm. I think we talked to management about that one.
4: I think management just shot me down and they have fired me. I've been asked to leave. I just got the never mind. Announcement over. Man. But no, I'm super excited to spend Wednesdays with you guys and drive it home.
3: He's become also a fill-in host. He filled in for Joan Esposito.
4: That was such a beautiful experience. It's hard work. It is hard. And right before I went on, Patty, who I love.
3: I freaked him.
4: She did.
3: Out.
4: And this is why we don't hang out. She goes, well, you know, Ken, don't be nervous. It's 3 hours and it's just you. And
3: that's not how I said. I mean, I love the reenactment.
4: But if she was,
3: I was like, how are you feeling?
4: But she was very,
3: it's your first time hosting your show solo. And he's like, I've hosted for you before. I'm like, yeah, but you always had Elliot with you.
4: Right.
3: And then I can see
4: and it started.
3: I was not doing
4: and
3: good.
4: I was just like, oh no, oh no, what? This
3: terrible.
4: Is all going to fall apart. It's all going to fall apart.
3: I have never felt more Latina mom in my entire life as when I watched him as I was freaking him the hell out.
4: And for the first, if you go back.
3: Like,
4: and
3: I was like, stop, Patty, stop. So I couldn't stop.
4: If you go back and watch it. I was so nervous. I was literally sitting here like I had just got off. I was a fisherman on a boat in Florida. Half my shirt was open. I could not stop sweating. It's like, because all I could think is, don't mess it up, Ken. Mess this up.
3: My first radio show, the first radio show I did, they made me do the board. They gave me 15 to 20 minutes of learning how to push all these buttons at the other station. I was so stressed, and it was 11 p.m. to 2 a.m. Sunday night, I'll never forget this. My heart was beating so hard. I was super nervous. I'm sure I talked faster than all of you are used to me talking. And when I left, I was, again, so much adrenaline. I backed into like a light pole and like scraped at the whole back of my
6: Oh man,
3: I'll never forget that night. It was great.
4: It's a wonderful evening.
3: It was wonderful.
6: Oh, man.
3: So I know how stressful it is to fly on your own, and yeah. I didn't mean to freak you out.
4: No, it's fine. I made it.
3: Yes,
4: I made it.
3: I think where I was coming from, what I was trying to imply was, I hope that we've made you feel comfortable enough that, you know, and you've been invited, so we already believe in you. You know, to
4: why
3: host.
4: Did those words. Never.
3: That was
4: come out of your mouth.
3: It was
4: ever.
3: The intention. It was the intention that I should have said. Like I know. Afterwards, I'm like, what could I have done that differently? Now, what I meant to say was, we believe in you. We hope that we've created a space where you feel confident enough, because you always shine. Both of you always shine.
4: If you could read my mind right now,
3: yes. Sorry.
4: Darts.
3: Sorry. Yeah, I freaked him out. I could feel it happening. I couldn't make it stop. Yeah.
4: And she wouldn't stop. And I was doing my best to like do eye contact. I was just like.
3: Get
4: this isn't good. This isn't good.
3: Get her away from me. Get her.
6: But
3: get her.
6: You were working with a producer, no?
4: Yes.
6: So,
4: yes.
6: I mean, did you have back and forth with the producer?
4: My thing was, it was 3 hours.
6: Right.
4: And I just wanted everything to go right. And I've had moments where I forget words, which is not good. And... that was my fear. I'm just going to sit here and the theme song is going to play and I'm going to say my name is Ken and nothing else would come out. but that did not happen.
6: Yeah.
4: I just sweat the entire time. I had friends.
3: Great.
4: I had friends messaging me like, Ken, why is half your shirt open? It's like, because I'm hot. Blame Patty.
3: I did. I messed up. I could see it happening. Even Andy's like, what are you doing?
4: Yeah, that's when I realized it wasn't just me, because no. Andy goes, what are you doing? It's like, okay, it's not just me.
3: Yeah, I should not have popped my head out of my office. Yeah.
4: And that, folks, is how you get promoted to come in every Wednesday. It's called guilt.
3: Oh my goodness. We were talking about millennials and sort of this state of crisis that you have been in
4: forever.
3: But also, like, I can't imagine, like, I was 30 when 9/11 happened. I was 30 years old. And like, that was, I mean, the whole world is so much different. I feel like that, to me, it's a line of demarcation for us, don't you think, of like what life was like before 9/11?
6: Oh yeah.
3: You know, just traveling.
4: And what I will say, as someone who was maybe 14 or 15 when that happened. The way we handle crisis with young people now is not the way we handled crisis back then in 2001. No one told us what was happening. And I want to keep everyone to keep in mind, I went to John F. Kennedy High School, which is, I believe, one of the closest high schools to Midway Airport.
6: Okay.
4: So everything is happening. And no one is communicating with us. Kids are being ripped out of school because their parents are freaking out and taking them. Those of us that were left there, we don't have cell phones because it's a little bit before. We don't know what is happening. Mm-hmm. So I got out of school. I went to work. I worked at Portillo's. It was closed because
3: the world was, it was hard to process like what you were supposed
4: to
3: do that day.
4: I finally got in front of a TV, but it was reflecting on that.
3: Yeah.
4: I think of now, God forbid, the school principal dies. There's a guidance counselor in. There was an entire national disaster and everyone was just like the next day, like, well, that happened. How are we feeling?
3: Yep.
4: Okay, let's move on. It was very traumatizing. Mm-hmm. Very traumatizing.
3: Yeah, it was. I think being younger would be even harder to process that. I think for us, having gone through, you know, the multiple attempts at attacking us, we knew how much people hated us around the world, and the first Gulf War and the implications of that. We watched that war on TV, which was weird.
6: Yes. Yes. But to have it carried out to that degree in the United States on that particular, you know, on the Twin Towers and the way that it was, like, that was astounding.
3: Yeah. Oh, you know? God, yeah.
6: Yeah. It's like, man, I mean.
3: To watch it. I mean, like.
6: Yes. And you know that, what was it, in 94 when they bombed, they set off the bomb in the basement, in the parking garage. Yeah, the garage of the Twin Towers. So it was something that was the portents of things to come.
3: Yep.
6: You know?
3: Yeah, the 90s were weird. I mean, between the Oklahoma City bombings.
6: Right.
3: Weird. And weird in the sense that, like, there was something building. Because that was a militia, right? Militia members were, and that was after Waco, right? Where we, yeah.
4: Which was, wow.
3: I mean, and Ruby Bridge.
6: Yeah. Right.
3: There's sort of this tension with the federal government and the people in you know, that, there was something always going on that we didn't quite have a handle on as just citizens.
6: But then a lot of that motivated by homegrown terrorists.
3: Exactly.
6: Right?
3: Yep.
6: White supremacists.
4: Yes.
6: Timothy McVeigh.
3: Yep.
6: Who emulated, the act that he read about in the Turner Diary, which was a novel about, white terrorism. Mm-hmm. And that's what he used to model his attack on. And the cat you were talking about, and Ruby Ridge, I forget his name, but again, all these people were motivated. The order.
3: They
6: assassinated Allen Berg in Denver.
3: Right.
6: Yeah.
3: There was something bubbling. And then when President Obama was in office, the number of people that enlisted with these militias, you know, and the white supremacy groups, it was. And then so January 6th is kind of a growth of all of that.
6: All of that.
4: Oh, yeah.
6: I think it's all of it is the inevitable consequence of Barry Goldwater and, you know, his embrace of the right wing and how, all the way from the point where Reagan became governor, the logical extension of race baiting.
3: Yes.
6: Do you know what I mean?
3: Yeah.
6: And always using that as a tactic to motivate people. And Donald Trump just came along and said, why are we even hiding it?
3: Yeah.
6: You know?
4: And to take it a step further, I think when you look at this nation's history, because I 100% agree with you, one of the biggest mistakes this country has ever made is not properly punishing the South after the Civil War.
6: Right.
4: I will stand on that till the day I die.
3: I agree.
4: There should have been
3: a reckoning.
4: And it never happened.
3: No.
4: And because when you look at a lot of this craziness, it's all coming from the South. And it's a lot.
6: I would think, but here's the thing.
4: Yeah.
6: To me, that's to infer that the reckoning would be because there was some moral outrage about slavery, which there wasn't.
4: Oh, I know that.
6: You know what I mean? It was just an economic thing.
4: And yes.
6: So, and Abraham Lincoln was a white supremacist as well.
4: Absolutely. So, I don't think it was a moral thing at all.
6: Yeah.
4: I just think you do this, we kind of have to punish you guys.
6: But I'm right. But I think it diminishes the motivation because actually we feel the same way the people in the South do. We just had to pass the 13th Amendment so that we could destabilize the Southern economy.
4: Got it.
6: You know?
3: Mm-hmm. Yeah. And by the way, did you hear that the Speaker of the House in Alabama said he hopes the Supreme Court also overturns the 14th Amendment?
6: Oh, yeah. They're coming for the 13th Amendment. They're coming. They want to make it slavery again. That's what they want to do. White males want to run the country the way they did when they first
4: got
6: here.
3: And, that again comes back to Peter Thiel, Elon Musk.
6: Yes.
3: They just see human beings as tools to continue to enrich them and continue flooding wealth to them.
6: Yes.
3: Hey, how's everyone doing? Let's take a break here.
6: And that's the difference. And that's the difference because they're coming for everybody.
3: Yes.
6: This time they're not just coming for black. They're coming for everybody who's not the 1.1 or the 0.5% of the wealthy. Everybody else is out of the club.
3: And by the way, I believe both of you, and I think I am as well, we are all underbabied. Let's take a break here and continue our conversation when we come back. Have you heard about this, being underbabied?
4: We'll talk about
3: it. Yeah, we're underbabied.
6: Okay.
4: Talk about it.
3: Have you babied enough? More after this on WCPT 820 Heartland Signal, KKW 1150 in Seattle, KTNF AM 950 Minneapolis, St. Paul. Hi to our friends on Facebook and YouTube. And don't forget, everything is podcast. So anywhere you listen to your podcast, look for our show too, so you don't miss a single conversation. More with my guest co-host in studio, Ken Mejia Beal, joining me on Wednesdays. For Hump Wednesdays, I don't think we can call him the Humper. But that's really up for, that was his words.
4: It was his request.
3: Now when you hear what I say, you're like, nah, it doesn't sound great.
4: Doesn't sound great.
3: In studio with us as well,
6: he'd have to wear his solar panel speedos.
4: Don't get me started, Dwayne. I'll do it.
3: Those are overheating. I love that this is like different parts of my life. Ken and I have gotten to know each other over the last couple of years. Dwayne and I have known each other for 31 years, since 1995. Wow. We've been doing stand-up comedy together. Both dear friends of mine. So glad to have you in studio for this for this and many conversations on WCPT. More after this on Driving Home. Oh, by the way, I'm Patty Vasquez, just in case you were wondering.
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3: I have something to celebrate, in addition to having two of my favorite human beings on the planet in the studio with me, Dwayne Kennedy, as I mentioned before the break. I've known Dwayne since I started doing stand-up comedy here in Chicago in 1995 and has always been one of the most supportive, kind and generous, comedians and human beings that I've had the honor of working with. I asked him about 15 years ago if he would consider writing for me and he said, no! And
4: I believe that.
3: And it was, but I will say, like, that there are things, there are moments that stay with you forever. And I just remember, I was just like, because I struggle with getting what I have in my head out on stage. And
6: Not lately. Not the last time I saw you.
3: Well, thank you. Thank you very much. I appreciate it. I have to get past that, like, that need for immediate gratification. Like, because it's a long story. And thank you. But I'll never forget that day. We were in the back of Zany's by the stairs and you told me why. You said, you know, stand behind what you say on stage. You gave me advice.
6: Yes. And also for me, it's just pressure. It's like, man, I don't want to give you something and then that work. Now I'm feeling like, oh boy, I suck.
3: Right. No. And I completely get that. And I appreciate it. And I also think I just didn't know what kind of comic I still don't know what kind of comic I want to be.
6: Me either.
3: Yeah. So there you go. I was just giving each other guidance. Ken Mejia Beal, who I've had the pleasure of working with, on the air and working on, having all these conversations about what's important to.
4: So many really wonderful conversations.
3: And we have never even gone out drinking together.
4: I keep trying to change that.
3: Right? I mean, usually I have my friends who have restricted my access to them, Robin Rolando. It's usually at the bar.
4: But as I said earlier.
3: Yes.
4: If you look at me with tears in your eyes, we will never do it again.
3: I had to schedule. I do get a little weepy over my cups.
4: We will never do it again.
3: When I'm in my cups, I get a little bit weepy.
6: Oh, man.
3: I have a very strange life. Anyway, come on now. But I have good news. I have really exciting news.
4: Yes.
3: So my son Griffin will be graduating from college on June 5th, and I just got a text from him.
4: Dang, he's worked already? Very.
3: I know.
4: Congratulations.
3: I know, right?
4: Yeah, congratulations.
3: Yeah. And so I remember him standing in the kitchen about 4 years ago when he first started in college, and he stood. So Steve was an English major. I have a history degree. Steve has an English degree, and Griffin made us defend our majors as to what he was going to choose. So he chose history, and the book he wrote. I mean, the thesis he wrote about
4: prohibition,
3: different ethnic communities in Chicago specifically, and the political landscape. And Steve and I went through it, reading it because he wanted to make sure that he hadn't missed anything, whether grammatically or thematically, and supporting the work and stuff. So he submitted it, and he just found out that he's been nominated for an award for his thesis.
4: Oh, congratulations.
3: He's also been recommended to receive high, let me see what it says here, to receive high honors, nominated for honors. The thesis was Foreigners and Fanatics, Prohibition, Ethnicity, and Contested Americanism in Chicago. He got an A on that.
6: And
3: Jane Daly is like, she's actually been a guest on Joan's show. I've never had her on my show because I would be like, so give my son an A!
4: And what is wrong with that?
3: Yeah, so
4: it's the American way.
3: Yes, Griffin has written an outstanding BA thesis centered on debates about prohibition enforcement in interwar Chicago. The thesis is well grounded in primary sources. Steve is like, why are you reading the whole thing? Because I can. And a deep secondary literature. The writing flows beautifully, and the argument is clear and well sustained.
6: Oh, that's great.
4: That is awesome.
3: I'm so happy for him because I know how hard he worked on that. And he was just, did you ever see the movie with Cary Grant, Arsenic and Old Lace?
6: I have not either.
3: I'm going to need everyone to bear with me when I, you know what? I probably shouldn't. Steve's like, stop right now. Okay, I'm going to stop. Like that day in the hallway, I'm going to stop right now.
4: Yeah. Stop.
3: I'm going to stop. It was fantastic. The production was really good. And I only have one more. I think I only have one more play to see. He does improv, and that'll be the last time I see him as a student performer.
6: Griffin does improv?
3: He does improv. He does, he's an actor. He's directed a play called The Arsonist, which was, professional level. Amazing.
4: Oh, that's awesome.
6: Yeah.
3: So freaking good. He's been in, plays since he was in fourth grade. He was like in the chorus of Annie and then.
4: Oh, good for him.
3: Did a lot of different. He did Lord of the Flies. He did, he's done several Shakespearean plays, including Twelfth Night and Midsummer Night's Dream.
6: Mighty Pursue.
3: Richard III. It's funny.
6: Performing. So writing?
3: Writing definitely. That's his passion, writing. So I don't know if you've heard this story. I don't think so. When the boys were 3 and 5, I have an agent. I'm with Stuart Talent here in Chicago, and they are fantastic. I love working with them. I've been with them for 20 years. They called me one day and they said, "Hey, we have an audition for you. You have kids, right?" And I was like, "Yeah, I've got a 3-year-old and a 5-year-old." They said, "Bring your 5-year-old to the audition, right?" And so Griffin, we got a work permit. You have to get that for school, right? So he's going to be out of school for a day, doing this commercial. So first of all, they cast him and not me. That's a story for another time.
4: Are we better?
3: I'm fine. The casting director said, that the client felt that that I did not look like the principal. All I had to do in this audition was look like my son. I'm fine. So at any rate, at the end of the school year, they do the whole assembly, where they give out the awards and stuff like that. And now they're doing perfect attendance. And Griffin doesn't get called. He's like, and he looks at me with these big brown eyes, like the weepy, like,
4: yeah,
3: what? I was like, remember you shot that commercial? And he goes, I'm never doing that again.
4: Oh
3: yeah. And said he also never missed another day of school. which was not, I don't think that's, I really don't like that as a sort of like,
4: no, that's a horrible thing.
3: They're sick. We all have the, you know, the norovirus is on some of these cruise ships. Like there's a 1200 people they're not letting deboard off a ship right now. They all have it's norovirus. Mm. Dwayne, let me just tell you, if this happens, it's one, you lose some weight.
6: Mm, okay.
3: It's quick. I will say you feel like you want to die, but it's quick. It's like for us, it was like 16 hours of just nonstop, not being able to hold anything down.
4: Oh, that's,
6: oh, you had it.
3: Oh, cause every kid in Griffin school, because these kids all wanted perfect attendance, all like passed the norovirus around the school. And we got it one, but the only person who escaped it was my mother.
6: Wow.
3: But Declan had it. Steve had it. It was vile. It was one of the most
4: horrible,
3: vile viruses. You will never talk to me again if I tell you what it was like. You can't. You won't even look at me the same way. And I had to sleep on an air mattress because Declan was sick. Steve was unconscious and I had to make sure that Declan didn't choke on anything. So yeah. I had to like stay awake with him. And then Griffin stayed awake with me. Cause he was past it. Okay. Let's get to a phone call because we're almost done. I don't want to pressure, Roosevelt, but you got 30 seconds. Hey, Roosevelt. We're at the end of the show. Go.
0: Okay. So I think it's finally happening. Patty, as of this past Monday, that Spanish station I contribute to, they got AI going. I'm pretty sure it's AI. There's at the top of the hour. Can you imagine having a show for 3 hours? Top of the hour, somebody else is giving some local news. And then every 50 minutes, they had to give the weather, the traffic. Oh, it's horrible. And it started this past Monday. And why do I say it's AI? Because I looked up these people's names. They're nowhere to be found. And they repeat the same voices, the same first and last names every 15 minutes. And it's like a robot. You know what I'm saying? In the same precise manner.
3: I wonder if, because I know a lot of conservative groups were supporting Spanish speaking radio. They were, you know, basically using it as propaganda machines. Mm-hmm. And maybe they've gotten their use out of the station and are now moving on to and just investing.
0: Sure. Yep. Let me give it to you this way. Can I name another station so you know what I'm talking about?
3: Go for it. You got 10 seconds. I gave you already more than I thought I was going to.
0: Well, you keep on talking.
3: All right, then I gotta go. Thanks, Roosevelt. I gotta end the show. I got 10 seconds here. Roosevelt, call me tomorrow. I'll talk to you then. Because I have to say goodbye to Ken Mejia Beal.
4: Bye.
3: Who will be at Skeleton Key next Thursday with you?
4: But I'll be back here next Wednesday.
3: I'll be here next Wednesday. It's funny. He called and said, "Can I do every Wednesday?" I'm like, "Sure." And then I was like, "Oh," he asked me if he could do every Wednesday. He's gonna be here every Wednesday.
4: She's so disappointed.
3: He was the one with the fever. Dwayne Kennedy, also welcome whenever you are in town. Are you coming back this week? We'll talk.
6: Okay,
3: All right, we'll talk. Yeah. More for this, which is tomorrow. Thank you, everybody, for joining us. I'm late. Sorry, Roosevelt. Good night, Lady B. Love you. Bye, everyone.
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5: This is exactly where we are. This is how we got here, because Joe Biden would not play that game. And, you know, Obama did not play that game. We certainly didn't give them the clown show that Trump does. This is why I keep trying to tell people, like, it's not the show. Mm-hmm. Don't take the rage bait. Don't be part of the show. This is how he got elected again. These people want him in there because he makes them money. He gives them fame. Everybody's paying attention right now. They didn't pay attention when Biden was in office and he was getting so much done, but they didn't pay attention because it wasn't a clown show. There wasn't the opportunity for them to, you know, cover him and put on a little show of standing up to him for a second and then become famous and write a book.
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11: AP News, I'm Ben Thomas.
9: Many members of Congress are insisting they should have a say in the Iran war. Ed Donahue on the latest attempt to force the issue.
11: Senate Republicans again blocked Democratic legislation to halt President Trump's war in Iran. But Democrats added a Republican to their side. Alaska's Lisa Murkowski. Oregon Democrat Jeff Merkley says mistakes have been made in Iran.
12: That's why the founders said a president by himself should not be able to go to war, and wrote a constitution that we each have pledged ourselves to. We are a democratic republic, not an authoritarian power.
11: Wyoming's John Barrasso is among the Republicans backing the president. The
13: president made it very clear that the major fighting is halted, clear that the American ceasefire has held for more than a month. And our naval blockade is working.
11: More Republicans are also growing uneasy about higher gas prices related to the war. Ed Donahue, Washington.
9: The Iran war is expected to be on the agenda as President Trump meets with China's President Xi Jinping in a couple of hours. But while WeCert reports, so is Taiwan and trade. And the president's brought a number of CEOs with him.
14: Both sides have reached a sort of a trade truce since last fall that had prevented each one from imposing high tariffs. And the White House says that there's interest in from both China and the U.S. in extending that trade truce. So that's something that will be discussed. They'll also be discussing an arms sale to Taiwan that the White House has approved but has not yet allowed to go through.
9: In Park City, Utah, Corey Richens, who wrote a children's book on grief,